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8: I'm Jesse Morrison with What's Trending Now. The Arizona Diamondbacks blew out the San Diego Padres last night, 8-0. The D-backs will go for back-to-back wins tonight with Zach Gallen on the mound. First pitch is at 6:40 with pregame coverage starting at 6 right here on Arizona Sports 98.7 and the Arizona Sports app. The Phoenix Mercury go for their fourth straight win tonight when they host the Chicago Sky at Mortgage Matchup Center. Tip-off is at 7. 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

0: Here are the top three headlines on ArizonaSports.com. I'm Alex Weiner. Suns officially re-signed Colin Gillespie and two others. Trey McBride thought of exploring his options after the Cardinals' initial contract offer. And Cardinals edge rusher Josh Sweat is moving up the NFL 100 rankings. Those are the top three headlines on ArizonaSports.com.
1: Oh, she missed it. He tipped her.
2: Thank you.
1: You're doing great there, Lauren.
2: Who doesn't love a little De La Soul? Come on now. You guys all right?
1: Oh, everything's fine. Yeah, no, everything's fine. Everything's all good.
3: Two on, one out.
4: And Buehler's first pitch.
3: Kepler swings. There's the big fly. High and deep to right. Way back and out of here. Oh, man. It's his first as a Diamondback. That baby had a vapor trail on it. And it's now a 6-0 Diamondback lead.
1: I really thought you had seen him do the thing. So that's what that was about. Max Kepler, his 3-run homer first as a member of the Arizona Diamondbacks, made it 6-0. It was good to see. He ended up with 4 RBI on the night. And as Kellen pointed out in his email earlier, if 5 through 9 in the lineup is American Idol, Max Kepler is he's the guy right now. He survived the cut. All right, you can go on to the next round in terms of 5 through 9 in the lineup and somebody who's going to be able to contribute to this team on a nightly basis. Congratulations, you made the next round, Max.
2: We continue to have open auditions for who will be our consistent hitter in the 5 through 9 position. Like Nolan Arenado had like a really strong showing in the fan voting for like 6 weeks. Jose Fernandez had a really good couple of weeks. Ildemar Vargas had a great month.
1: Yeah.
2: Where it looked like he was going to win the competition, but it's still open. Anyone can take it.
1: Lourdes Gurriel Jr. has had a week or two where you go, okay, yeah, Walt you Schmidt, too.
2: First 2 weeks.
1: Walt Schmidt for not Tawa, but Troy for a little bit.
2: Payton
1: there.
2: Smith hit a homer that one time. That was great.
1: Hey, remember that one time? Yeah. Remember that one time when Payton Smith just smoked one at the second baseman that would have been the game tying run? Yeah, I remember that moment. It is. The search continues, and honestly, and we talked about this, and I'm not trying to be like self-promoting here or anything, but when we were recording the podcast with Alex today, the Ain't No Fang podcast, we talked about how truly the answer to the 5 through 9 question might not be discovered until we get to the trade deadline. And that is only dependent on whether the Diamondbacks are able to be a buyer at the trade deadline. You, Max Kepler, Lourdes Gurriel Jr., Ryan Waldschmidt, Paven Smith, Nolan Arenado. I mean, this constant, who is it going to be? Who is it going to be? I don't know if that question really, truly, Kellen, gets answered until they make a move at the deadline and get a guy like Luis Arraez or a Wilson Contreras, if he's even available and they're willing to pay the price. I don't want to take anything away from Max Kepler's big moment. It was a big moment and he needed to have it. But to sit here and think that the problem has been solved because Max Kepler hit a 3-run homer, I don't think anybody's really thinking that about the D-backs.
2: We just kind of knew this moment was coming over the last couple of weeks. And what I mean by that is, like, we eventually knew regression to the mean was coming for the likes of Ildemar Vargas or Jose Fernandez or Nolan Arenado. Like, we just knew that moment was coming. So it's like, okay, when that inevitably happens and everyone else kind of stagnates, is someone else going to be able to be that version? And can they keep having this luck, in my opinion, of just having someone break out of that part of the order through every patch of the season? And we're in a dry patch of that right now for the last couple of weeks. Like you mentioned, like Lourdes Gurriel Jr. put together a couple of good games, but outside of that, for that part of the lineup for the last 2 to 3 weeks, it's been pretty dry. And it's where, okay, if that's happening, you need Ketel Marte to be unbelievable. You need Corbin Carroll to be unbelievable, and you need Geraldo Perdomo to be unbelievable in order to be like a manageable offense in baseball. And none of those three guys are playing at that level right now. They're playing pretty darn good right now, but none of them are playing at that level. And that is why we're seeing this offense lull in a really significant way.
1: That's exactly what Alex asked me today when we were recording the podcast. Is it good enough that, and I'll throw Gabby Moreno in there too, because he's been pretty steady and he's been pretty good for the last month. Is it good enough and can you get where you want to go if your top four hitters are consistently excellent and everything else 5 through 9 is a crapshoot? Is that good enough? I don't think it is, but I'm asking you the same question. If Ketel, Carroll, Perdomo, and Gabby Moreno are available and consistently producing the way give or take, they mostly have for the last month or so. Is that good enough? Can they get where they need to be?
2: Yes, if this was the Arizona Diamondbacks team that Mike Hazen and Torey Lovello want it to be. And what I mean by that is like the working good at bats, the patient approaches, all that kind of stuff, like doing the little things well at the plate. That's the type of stuff that they were able to do so consistently over the years, where you could trust those guys to work the right at bat in the situation if things aren't working out for them in other ways, right? Like we can talk about batting average, on base, OPS, slug, all that kind of stuff. We can just watch the quality of the at-bat is just greatly diminished, especially when those guys start to get up in the order as well. So I think that's where you could make up for it. And again, like, this is not supposed to be an offense-driven team. This is supposed to be pitching and defense. That is what is always supposed to have been for this leadership group. That's what it's always been about. It was an unexpected surprise for them, I'm guessing, that they were led by offense the last 2 years, but we were expecting the things to kind of flip back in that order this year, where if they were going to be led by anything this year, it was going to be their pitching and it was going to be their defense. Instead, their defense has been pretty great. It's still been one of the best in baseball for sure. Their pitching and the starting pitching has not been good. Their bullpen has been fantastic. So the offense just doesn't have enough juice right now to carry those other elements of the team that are lagging behind.
1: Yeah, I a couple things. I think, and I'd have to go back and research this to see if I'm right or if I'm wrong. It feels anecdotally like as Nolan Arenado has gone, so too has gone their basic win-loss record. You know, like when he's hit those pockets of despair, and we talk about the runners in scoring position, God, Arenado was terrible at that in June. He was like the chief offender in that regard. And I think he was a big reason why they struggled to score runs the way they did. When he has been going right this season, I feel like the success has mostly followed because he has been that guy who's kind of anchored that back end. And when he hasn't been going well, that's when they've largely struggled because the back end has just been so inconsistent. Now, something else that happened last night, bunch of long balls, bunch of home runs, Max Kepler, Arenado, Geraldo Perdomo. I just looked on FanGraphs. The Arizona Diamondbacks second to last in Major League Baseball in home runs hit this year. The runners in scoring position gets a lot of attention, Kellen, and the lack of walks and the impatient at-bats get a lot of attention. Boy, there is something to say about hitting the ball over a fence just to give your team a little oomph, and that's, I'm wondering if that's something this team, if they can get to the trade deadline and look to add, if they should be looking for a guy who's got pure power, who can change a game the way we saw it get changed last night.
2: Only the eighth game this year in which the Diamondbacks have hit 3+ home runs. Guess what? They're 7-1 in those games. When they get enough thump in their order, and look, you can't expect 3 home runs a game every single game, but every now and then you need to have a power surge like that, and you need to win when it happens. They win when it happens. It just hasn't been happening nearly enough. And I think the big problem for them is they're getting like little to no power production in a lot of key areas where we're used to seeing like a first baseman be,
1: no question,
2: a power hitter. They have 7 home runs from their first baseman this year. 4 of those are from Ildemar Vargas, 1 from Tim Towel, 1 from Pavin Smith, 1 from Lou James Groover. That's the second least in baseball. Center field maybe is not a place you think of, but that's 3 home runs, and 2 of those were Alec Thomas. So since Alec Thomas has left, they've gotten 1 home run from a center fielder so far.
1: Give me the designated hitter numbers if you have them in
2: tied front. For last. It's okay, 5.
1: It's DH and first base. If you're gonna juice up your lineup and put a little thump in it, that's where it needs to
2: Cattell.
1: Be.
2: 2 of those are Cattell. So it, like, I don't even know if you should count those honestly. If like Cattell's
1: 2 of the 5 DH. Were when Cattell played DH. Yeah, no, I don't. I almost don't think you should either.
2: Adrian Del Castillo had 1 in 94 plate appearances.
1: Yeah,
2: at DH.
1: Yeah, it's just, look, you know, it's a fine line. You don't want to be an offense that's home run dependent. We've seen that experiment fail miserably too. So you don't want to lean into it too far. But man, there is just something to be said for the offense is scuffling, the spirits are low, and bang, somebody hits one over the fence and suddenly everyone's like, okay, we're back in it. We got that. We can do this. Max Kepler's home run last night was a huge one. I think it's impossible to ask the roster you've got now to suddenly be more home run prolific. They're just not built that way. But I don't think it's asking too much if you are able to be a buyer to target somebody who can just park some on the other side of the fence and add that to your lineup a little bit. Maybe that's what Max Kepler can do. I don't know.
2: And don't get me wrong. Some of these answers are individually based, like the Atlanta Braves being second in homers among first basemen. Yeah, Matt Olson has 24 of the 25. That checks out. Like the Phillies being first in DH home runs, 28 of those 30 being from Schwarber. But the Yankees kind of work through different guys in their DH system, and they're second, third in the league, excuse me, with 22 home runs from their DH, 10 from Ben Rice, 5 from Paul Goldschmidt, who would have been kind of nice to be here this year with the year that he's having. My goodness. 3 for Giancarlo Stanton, 2 for Aaron Judge, and then 1 each for 2 other guys who kind of rotate and platoon in and out of their system as well. So like, yes, you could have the Kyle Schwarbers of the world or whatever, but you can platoon your way into power in this league. You can do it.
1: Leave work early on July 22nd because Wolf and Luke are live at Chase Field for Half Day Club before the Diamondbacks versus the A's. They're also throwing out the first pitch before the D-backs and the A's. Lower level seats to catch the show, just $9.87 before taxes and fees. Text the word half to 620-620 for details. We go on the road. Chris Garagiola, play-by-play announcer extraordinaire on the radio side. He'll preview game 2 between the Padres and the D-backs next on Burns and Gambo.
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6: 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So ideally, this could work. 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I mean, it's put up or shut up in the NFL anyway, but it feels especially that way for the Cardinals this year because you kept Nick Rolas. You basically kept the same defense. You're saying, okay, last year was weird. We're giving you a do-over. And I can hear the argument for that, but it just puts a lot of pressure on that side of the ball.
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1: Reason number, I don't know, five or six why I am jealous of our next guest. Not only does he get to call play-by-play games for a living, calling baseball games for the Diamondbacks, but he gets to do it from San Diego. Maybe the best office in the world, Chris, where you're sitting right now, right? Chris Garagiola, D-backs radio play-by-play announcer, joining us here for our broadcaster segment that we do every single road trip for the D-backs. I imagine the view is quite spectacular right now, isn't it?
16: Yeah, can't complain, Bernsey. We got boots on the ground here and can confirm your reports that San Diego is lovely right now in July. Breaking news.
1: The Arizona folks do very well in San Diego this time of year, so it was no surprise to see the Diamondbacks do well there last night. We just take that place over in early July, don't we?
16: I'll tell you what, for at times it feels like opposing fans come into Chase Field. You go to San Diego, we have matched up early August, late July in San Diego. There's going to be like 10,000 Diamondback fans here, either in the stands or walking around. It's an awesome sight to see all that Sedona red.
2: Chris, what did you see working for Brandon Fodd, and just how much of this can you see him building off of? I think that's the main question here, right? If he can build off of these two starts going forward.
16: I mean, I think he's thrown a lot of strikes, but to be fair, that's something that even in the rough stretches he'd done a lot of. And then, you know, the one big inning, I think, is something a lot of us have talked about. But one thing that he was doing a lot yesterday and in his first start, he was going back to the sweeper. And I just wonder a little bit how much the changes in some of those mechanics are hiding the baseball. I don't think we necessarily realize how much technology is being used by all 30 teams to try and get tape of pitchers, tight shots, look at the glove placement, look at the tendencies to see if you can kind of glean any information, whether it's tipping pitches or tendencies or whatever. So the fact that Fott was able to get swing and miss with the sweeper, that allowed the fastball to play a little bit better. Once those two pitches were kind of in tandem, then you could introduce the changeup. So it was just good to see him being out in front early, attacking, and then getting swing and miss, which I've said on a few broadcasts. You look at this starting rotation, that's one thing that is a little concerning compared to other teams. You just don't miss a lot of bats, but Fott was doing a great job of that yesterday.
1: It blows my mind. Chris Garagiola joining us here on the Burns and Gambo show for our D-backs broadcaster segment. It blows my mind sometimes how in this modern age, how hard you probably have to work as a pitcher to stay ahead of that, right? To monitor the tipping issue at all times, because it can be so subtle. It can be so slight. You cannot even know you're doing it. And I know this problem has existed in baseball for decades. It's nothing new, but the technology is, and it's exhausting to me almost thinking about how hard a pitcher has to work to make sure he's not tipping his pitches.
16: You know, your comment makes me think of a conversation I had with Gallen about, I want to say it was about 3 years ago, right when they were cracking down hard on the sticky stuff. And I was just saying how it's like a throwaway comment. You know, it really seems like these guys always, pick on pitchers. And Zach very seriously said, when have they ever made a rule change that specifically helped pitchers? I was like, well, yeah, that's fair. Everyone likes offense. So, I mean, It's the squeezing of the strike zone. It's the limiting how many times you can step off the mound. It's the introduction of the pitch clock, right? Like, on top of how much information and preparation is required. Granted, you get 4 days in between each start. But, yeah, Burnsy, to your point, like, it's really hard. And now, like, the way you've probably pitched most of your life, well, can definitely say your professional life, all of a sudden someone comes to you and say, hey, you're going to have to change physically how you either come set or how you start to grip the baseball, or how you do these sorts of things. And I imagine that can't be easy when we're talking about these, you know, these creatures of habit, these routines that have been instilled for years. So, yeah, man. And then it just makes you wonder, like, in 2 years, what new wrinkle is going to be added that's going to make life harder for pitchers and going to allow us to see more runs on the board?
2: With Zach Gallen getting the ball tonight, where has he been the most uncharacteristic to you in a way that you feel like he can correct over the next couple of starts? Like, what are some of the details you're noticing that are so off with him that they seem pretty correctable in a way?
16: Oh, man, that's a really good question. Put it on my resume when I apply for a pitching coach job. But I would probably say that the thing that's uncharacteristic to me is, like, it just looks like sometimes when there's hard contact, there's nibbling that follows that, right?
2: Right.
16: That is just not, that is not Zach Gallen. And we're talking about a pitcher who has shown for a pretty significant period of time that he's got the juice, man. He's high caliber stuff. And so to see someone then react almost in timid fashion, that just doesn't look like him. And I think that's something that you can correct, right? Like, you're going to give up home runs. You're going to give up runs. You're going to give up hard contact. Like, these hitters are getting better and better every year. They're catching up, and they're closing the gap on what pitchers had going back to, like, 2014. So, you know, you just have to accept that that might happen and then not be afraid of the next result. And I think if he's able to do that, and we saw a little bit in his last start, like, he had a plan, and he was missing some bats early on, and he was getting some swing and miss against the Giants, and I was really, really encouraged with what we were seeing.
1: Chris Caracciola, our guest here on the Burns and Gambo Show. I want to stick with the Zach Gallen topic here for just a minute, because we've seen a myriad of stuff when it comes to Zach this year. Earlier on in the season, it was struggles early in the game before being able to settle in. Then his last time out, he was dominant for the first four and then got in trouble when he got a little later in the game and the lineup repeating and turning over and things like that. Do you think, given the struggles, do you suspect that Torrey will manage Zach any differently tonight in terms of trying to get him out of the game earlier if he's having success, so that he does have some sort of a confidence building moment to go off of going into his next start?
16: Burnsy, how often do you get definitive answers when you get questions like this from guests on your show?
1: All the time, Chris.
16: Is it all the time?
1: I have a very high standard on this one. I expect a definitive answer from you on this one.
16: Because you're going to get one, and I think the answer is yes. I think the answer is absolutely yes. I think that he will pull him back a little bit in an attempt to try and get him some momentum moving forward, something that is like a physical signpost of your stuff is working, things are trending in the right direction. Look, I don't know exactly what their plan is. I'm not in meetings for, you know, what the trade deadline might look like, or, you know, what roster moves are going to be made. The feeling that I have is this: they're going to stick with him for the rest of the year, right? And I think the consensus is that if they can fix him, so to speak, for lack of better words, that the payoff for this team will be huge in the second half. That is just the feeling that I have. So any fan that's hoping that, you know, the next update you get is some sort of DFA, like, I don't think that's going to happen. So I think that, you know, they're making some progress. I think we're starting to see some results. I think the next step in this plan is to actually get a solid outing where it's a handshake from the manager after whatever inning it is, and hopefully a win next to his name in the box score when it's all said and done. And then you just take it from there. But I really think that they believe that we can get Gallen back on track. And if we do that, it will be better than any acquisition we could possibly make at the trade deadline.
1: Yeah, I was curious about that, too. Wondering if the leash is just going to be a little tighter so that he can walk off that mound with his head held high, knowing that he had done, even if it's a shorter outing, even if it's something less than what we're expecting in terms of pitch count or things like that. Chris, good job with all the answers, definitive and otherwise. We appreciate it. Enjoy the fine weather in San Diego, and we'll see you when you guys get back. And enjoy the All-Star break if we don't get a chance to talk to you before then.
16: Thank you very much, guys. Always enjoy talking to you.
1: You got it. Chris Caracciola from the Arizona Diamondbacks broadcast team, D-backs play-by-play announcer on the radio side, our guest here on the Burns and Gambo show. When we come back, the key pieces for the U.S. men's national team in 2030. Can they get this team past the point that they just aren't able to get past? The round of 16. That's next. Burns and Gambo.
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0: I'm Jesse Morrison with What's Trending Now. The Arizona Diamondbacks blew out the San Diego Padres last night, 8-0. The D-backs will go for back-to-back wins tonight with Zach Gallen on the mound. First pitch is at 6:40 with pregame coverage starting at 6 right here on Arizona Sports 98.7 and the Arizona Sports app. The Phoenix Mercury go for their fourth straight win tonight when they host the Chicago Sky at Mortgage Matchup Center. 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
6: All right, what's on tonight? Games that we're going to watch this evening is brought to you by Global Credit Union. 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D-backs taking on the Padres tonight at 6:40. We'll preview that game coming up in just a few minutes. The Sky are at the Mercury tonight. Tip time on that one is 7 o'clock.
2: Nearly 48 hours without a World Cup match. This is devastating.
6: You going to be all right?
2: I'll be okay. Tomorrow's just going to be weird because you're always tuning into the tournament. It's been every day now for nearly a month where we've had a match, but day off tomorrow and then France-Morocco at 1 o'clock on Thursday. Very excited for the quarterfinals to get underway.
6: Level of distraction when it's not U.S.?
2: Low. Really low.
6: Yeah. You'll be fine?
2: Yeah, I'll be fine.
6: I don't need to worry about you?
2: I'll be good. A little bit of my own interest as a diehard did flutter from this, I'm not going to lie, after the way that happened.
6: Really?
2: Oh, yeah. Oh, yeah.
6: It shook you to the core, eh?
2: I wouldn't say to the core, but it's just, it still really stings, and it's going to sting for at least a couple of more days. And then whenever we get back to Gold Cup action or CONCACAF action or World Cup action with this team, it's going to come up again. Like, that was brutal. It was brutal.
6: All right. That's what's on tonight. The games that we are going to watch this evening. And yeah, the performance last night by the U.S. men's national team is still resonating all over the place, and to the point where you mentioned it during the 4 o'clock reset, the almost tragically accidental comic moment last night happened at the end of the game when Fox and their broadcasting team basically begging people to please keep watching soccer, even though the U.S. is out, right? Like, I don't have the exact words in front of me, but it was basically akin to, hey, you know, don't let this be the last soccer match you watch for the next 4 years. You know, it's a beautiful sport. And it was, it really did kind of, I think on a much bigger level, speak to the fear that they might have that now that this great story is done, and boy, what a short shelf life it had, about 3 weeks. Now that it's done, that people, unlike you, the real true soccer diehards, will just not really care anymore now that the U.S. is out.
2: Or the people that were really invested in the U.S. side of this, but were kind of tuning in for the other stuff, too. And they were kind of like starting to get to know the Mbappes and the Hollands and the Messis of the world and started to be like, yeah, I like watching when Holland plays. Like, are those people still going to be tuning in this weekend now that there is no primary motivation with the U.S. involved? And instead, it's like to the side. Like, did people love the game enough, love the individuals enough, the storylines and narratives? Did they love them enough over the last couple of weeks to still come back this weekend? To be clear, this is only a problem for us. The rest of the world is going to be just fine. They are going to be absolutely locked in and dialed to what has been an absolutely incredible tournament that continues to deliver every freaking day that it's on our television screens. It's just here locally in our country, there is a desire to, and will always be a desire to see the game expand. Never in my wildest dreams did I think that it would become not this mainstream per se, but this accessible and this easy to watch. Like, I remember after 02, the 06 World Cup is the one that I really wanted to tune in for. And I believe it was one of the first ones where like almost every match was on ESPN. Like, you were able to watch all of them actually live as they were happening. And like before, when you wanted to watch the Premier League over here, it was like maybe like one match or whatever, and then you had to find some illegal sketchy stream from England or the UK to watch this stuff. So it is accessible in that kind of way, and I think that benefits the tournament a lot going forward and has clearly benefited a lot going forward. But I do think there's going to be a lot of people that disconnect, and those who love the game as much as John Strong does, like, felt the need to, hey, you've been so great about our game. Like, please don't go anywhere. It doesn't just end here. There's an incredible tournament happening in the background. But for those people who were just there to watch the U.S. team, I can't blame them if they're going to turn it off, because this just isn't their sport of choice or one of their many sports of choices. And we've just learned that as we go on.
1: Quote, if you've enjoyed what you're seeing, well, support your local team. This doesn't have to be the last soccer you watch for the next 4 years. It's a beautiful sport. This is what Strong said last night on the broadcast. I want to fast forward, you know, I guess in typical soccer neutral me kind of fashion, I want to fast forward 4 years from now. And I want to know why or how they, being the U.S. men's national team, could convince us that anything is going to be different 4 years from now. Is there anything they could do 4 years from now to say, yep, we fixed it. We figured it out. We know what it is. We know why we can't get past the round of 16. And we're actually in a better position to do it now than we were 4 years ago in the Americas. What could they say? What could they do?
2: They need to have a moment at that World Cup to kind of break through, because there just isn't going to be, like, we can all sit here and say, like, wouldn't it be amazing? Like, LeBron James would be an incredible goalkeeper and all this. Like, that's, it's just not going to happen. We all need to realize that and be okay with it, that our best athletes are not going to be playing soccer, and that's totally fine. And we should still have more than enough at our disposal to still field one of the best teams in the world in terms of the athletes out there. Like, that's a totally separate, different conversation. What we have to accept is that when it comes to, like, the world-class players that you need to be a quarterfinalist, to be a semifinalist, to be a finalist, we're just never going to have them. I've kind of accepted that at this point, because to be clear, like, Christian Pulisic in the year that he was having at AC Milan prior to this season was just about the highest top of what we have seen from a nearly world-class player playing in one of the best leagues in the world and playing at a high level. Like, mm-hmm. the season he had in Italy 2 years ago. So there needs to be a breakthrough to build a foundation that this is possible and that there's more hope for the future. So if we go through the eight teams left in the tournament right now, France, it goes without saying, like, they're hyper talented. They're always going to be hyper talented. Morocco made a shocking run to the semifinals last World Cup. And this team that they have right now is probably less talented than the one that they had 4 years ago, but they were able to build off of that surprise appearance and a lot of success for them in the African tournaments as well, to build up a foundation and build up a success and build up a real play style, because Maurizio Pochettino runs a really not unique style, but a recognizable style of play. But they've only been running this thing for like 2 years. Is that what, like, U.S. soccer is going to be known as? And that's where you get to Spain, where, like, sure, they have, like, every wonder kid from Barcelona, like Lamine Yamal, like anyone else that you want to mention, like Pedri in their midfield. But we know what Spanish soccer is and what it looks like and how they want to play. Belgium finished third a couple of World Cups ago, so they had recent success to build off of. Norway, this is their moment right now with a once-in-a-generation player, once-in-a-lifetime player for Norway specifically in Erling Haaland. England goes without saying. Argentina goes without saying. And then Switzerland is in one of their moments right now, too. So can you be one of these teams like Morocco last World Cup, like Norway or Switzerland this World Cup, where you can be the surprise quarterfinalist, the surprise semifinalist, and then really build off of that into the next couple of tournaments and build up that foundation as not one of the best teams in the world at this sport, but building up a respectable amount? Because it's clear that Belgium was disrespected by not so much the break that they were given for Balogun specifically, but that the U.S. were the team that got it. It was like, really? Like, you're going to give this team, like, this team that's not even top 10, top 15 in the world, you're going to give them all this corruption and give all of them this advantage? Like, they were insulted by it, clearly, with what the Belgian players said after the match and before the match, too.
1: Overturn this was the message from the official social media team for Belgian soccer. They were impersonating the president and his dance when they were celebrating after the match. I mean, it's if there's one thing, I mean, it's all very murky right now. If there's one thing that was very, very clear, at least to me, boy, the reversal and the controversy from over the weekend, and this is easy to say this now, and it's like a duh moment. Boy, it really benefited Belgium yesterday. I mean, they just were clearly, that was a chip, and that was a chip that they put right there on their shoulder, and they played with it. And I don't know how much it had to do with the United States losing. It seemed to have an awful lot to do with Belgium winning. You know, like just in terms of
6: the motivation and the fire and what it provided for that team.
2: Their goalkeeper said, "We have punished the disrespect that the Americans have shown us in the last few days. To be honest with you, Senegal are better than the USA. It was proven today. In the end, I understand they want to give a lot of publicity to the United States, but today I felt with much more certainty that then we were going to win against Senegal, who they also beat as well."
1: Is Pochettino back?
2: I don't know. It's a very interesting moment in his managerial career because the last couple of high profile spots haven't worked for him. And what happens with these high profile managers is they'll go and have some international success and then get back in to the best clubs in the world. Kind of like when we see like Billy Donovan going to be the number one assistant for the Spurs right now. That's kind of like the turn that those guys will take. I think that he will be back, but I'd be surprised if he was back for the next World Cup, because I think this is just going to be the same old thing we always do. It's going to be the same kind of mid team that's always been. It's going to be that way for the next 2 years, and he's going to be like, dude, I can't fix this. I'm out of here.
6: Yeah, and that's what makes me concerned, that nothing's going to be different. Not that it's all about the coach, but that nothing's going to be any different in the next, you know, the next time we go around with this 4 years from now, when we go into it with expectations and hopes and dreams and just remembering how it all went the last time it went down. When we come back on Burns and Gambo, Kellen filling in. Big night tonight for the Arizona Diamondbacks. Game two of their four-game series against the San Diego Padres with Zach Gallen on the bump. We'll preview the matchup next on Burns and Gambo.
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0: 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Much talked about right-handed pitcher Zach Gallen. 3-8, 6.36 ERA on the season. He gets the start for Arizona. Kellen Herman Marquez, 31-year-old right-hander, 3-2, 5.79 ERA, gets the start tonight for San Diego.
2: Yeah, Marquez is a guy that we know well, right, from his time in this division over the course of his career. Started in Colorado, had many years in Colorado, had one of those years where like, oh, look, a Colorado starting pitcher is having a half-decent year when he made the All-Star team in 2021, which was still with a 4.4 ERA because pitching in Coors is impossible. And it's impossible for the Rockies to get quality pitching. Nonetheless, that's who they will be facing. All eyes, of course, will be on Brandon Fott and how he performs in this type of situation where Zach Gallen, Zach Gallen and how he performs today in this type of situation where we're not looking for much. Like, I know that there's a ton of pressure on him, and rightfully so, because those three letters DFA are hovering over him. I think that within the organization, they're not thinking that way. And I think that what Chris Garagiola has had to say, even though he's not involved in those meetings, certainly, and doesn't know what's going on in those types of meetings, there is just a steadfast level of belief that they're going to have in Zach, just based on all the precedent that he's built up. It's just, at what cost is it ultimately going to come, and how much he is going to damage what you are trying to do for the next couple of weeks, which is just kind of sort of remain in the hunt as much as you possibly can.
0: When I asked Chris that question, I really wasn't asking him the big picture Zach Gallen question in terms of this season or DFAs or anything like that. And maybe I didn't phrase the question properly. I really was trying to ask him the question about tonight specifically, and will Torey Lovello have a really, really quick hook on Zach and a really short leash. And in a perfect world, if Zach can even give them five innings upon which he and they can build some confidence and give him something good to work off of, even if the pitch count is relatively low, I have to think Torey Lovello will want to get Zach out of there when Zach has something to feel good about. And that might be a little earlier than we're accustomed to seeing with Zach Gallen, but that might be necessary. The big picture questions about him and the rest of the season, I don't know if anybody knows the answer to that at this point, because there's still, you know, if not him, then who? And who do you move into the starting rotation? And do you believe in the guys that you would put in that spot? Because they're all relatively unproven or unsure. It's just a big moment for Zach more than anything. This is a Padres team, last in team batting average, last in team OPS.
6: They are last in runs scored in Major League Baseball. It's a good opportunity for him to feel good about himself against an offense that hasn't shown a lot, especially recently.
2: They were awful last night. They had 8 hits. They were all singles. They had 1 at-bat with a runner in scoring position, and it was an 0 for there. They had 0 walks. They had 11 strikeouts as well. So again, I know you can look at this lineup and see Tatis. You can see Machado. You can see Cronenworth, Jackson, Maryland, and think that these guys can turn around any second. And certainly they could, but the vibes around the Padres have been rough for the last couple of months, and this is an opportune prime moment for Zach to really get going, because if he doesn't get going tonight, Bernsey, how in the world can you look at him with confidence going against the Dodgers on the road? You just can't. There's no way.
6: Germán Márquez, you mentioned him. He does have a history with the Arizona Diamondbacks. His last 5 starts against them, granted this is dating back to his time with Colorado, 7.62 ERA when he pitches against the Arizona Diamondbacks. Now, granted, some of those starts are from several years ago in a different roster, but still, you mentioned familiarity. There is a great deal of familiarity between the Diamondbacks and Germán Márquez. Today's injury report is brought to you by Barrow Neurological Institute. Learn more at barrowneuro.org. No new injuries of which to speak for the Arizona Diamondbacks, at least not since last night's game. But they are rolling into tonight's game with a lineup that does feature James McCann, who was just recently activated off the injured list. He is handling the catching duties tonight. And again, to make this conversation about Zach Gallen, there is, dating back to last year, some pattern of success. Now, maybe it's faded a little bit over time, of McCann and how he handled Zach when Zach was at his best. And I do wonder if that's deliberate in starting him in this game tonight with Zach Gallen.
2: Did you see the pregame note for San Diego? What happened in BP for them? Jake Cronenworth took a grounder off the face during batting practice, hit him below the nose. As of now, he remains in the lineup. That's according to Kevin Acey of the San Diego Union Tribune right now. But Cronenworth has been one of the few guys that has been productive for them, is always a dangerous at-bat in that kind of situation. So just like you talk about a rough year for the Padres, and now they just have grounders going off the face of some of their best players. Brutal.
6: That is brutal. For what it's worth, Gabby Moreno is in the lineup tonight. He's batting cleanup, playing designated hitter. So with McCann getting the start of catcher, Moreno is still in there. Pavin Smith is at first base. Kepler is back in left field, batting fifth for the D-backs tonight. Time now for the standings, and they are brought to you by Liberty GMC, where the deals are a home run, and nowhere can you buy a new GMC for less than at Liberty GMC. Looking at the wild card standings right now, Diamondbacks 45-45, 3.5 games back of the final wild card spot in the NL. San Diego Padres a game back, 44-46, 4.5 out of the last wild card spot. And with that, Kellen has a key to tonight's game.
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1: You've been listening to D-backs on Deck. 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Bickley
2: and Marotta mornings. The idea of evaluating the manager in Arizona is very, very difficult. Everybody hits him for the days off that players get. That has nothing to do with Torrey. But there are other things. There's the sternness, the approach, and whether or not a manager like Torrey, who is such a decent person and such a caring person, does a professional clubhouse eventually steamroll that guy? These are questions. This is the elephant in the room that's saying, talk about me.
1: Bickley and Marotta. 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
4: The Snakes can ensure a series split with a win today. Welcome to the D-backs BP Show. As the Arizona Diamondbacks take on the San Diego Padres in game 2 out of 4 at Petco Park. My name is Steve Zinsmeister with our producer and engineer Leo Gilmartin, and our technical director is Ali Narini. Well, this series got off to a good start for the Diamondbacks, who stomped all over the Padres in the opener with 8 runs on offense while shutting out San Diego completely. Max Kepler's 3-run homer was his first as a Diamondback. And Brandon Faught tossed 5 shutout innings in his second outing since returning to the starting rotation, not to mention 2 relievers giving you 2 innings each. And it was a thorough butt kicking, the type of game that can galvanize a team. And hopefully it sets a good tone for the rest of this series and the remainder of the final road trip of the first half of the season. Now, a win today would help the Diamondbacks secure at least a split in this 4-gamer. But this matchup seems so important because the D-backs and the Padres are 2 of 8 teams that seem to be in the mix for the NL wildcard right now. The Diamondbacks, 3.5 games back. The Padres, 4.5 back. Now, it always seems like a big day when Zach Gallen is on the mound. It's no secret that he has been struggling as of late. Today will be another chance for him to find some footing. His last 2 starts have had some really positive signs within. Against the Rays, he retired 15 batters in a row, but it was sandwiched between 5 earned runs. Then last week, 4 shutout innings to start against the Giants, but then he fell off and gave up 6 runs in total. So there always seem to be good stretches in there. It's just about finding consistency. Hopefully, Brandon Faught showed him the path to victory yesterday. We'll see what Zach can do on the mound today against Germán Márquez, another longtime NL West pitcher. All right, coming up, we'll take you to San Diego, preview tonight's game some more with Steve Gilbert from MLB.com. He joins me right after this on the Morgan & Morgan D-backs Radio Network.
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4: Well, the Diamondbacks are off to a great start to their final road trip of the first half, but can they parlay their dominant win against the Padres into a hot streak just before the break? Joining me now from San Diego is Steve Gilbert, D-backs insider for MLB.com. Hello, Steve. Great to see you. Thanks for doing this. How are you enjoying the beautiful city of San Diego?
14: Well, I'll tell you what, Steve, the weather here is a lot better than it is back home, so no complaints. I guess you guys are pretty hot back there right now.
4: Yeah, starting to feel that way. You know, the city of San Diego is beautiful, and so was the baseball for the Diamondbacks yesterday. An 8-0 win over the Padres. I mean, we've talked plenty about the importance of the next couple of weeks for them to help influence the front office into determining that this is a team worth pushing the chips into the middle of the table. How does a win like that yesterday elevate the confidence, not just of the front office, but of the players as well?
14: Yeah, I think it was nice for them is to have a game where it didn't come down to the final inning or the final batter. And it feels like so many of their games, even the ones they've won, have had to come down to the end like that. So yesterday, a lot easier, a lot more relaxed win than, say, some of their others. And it showed, you know, their offense got a little bit of a spark there against Walker Buehler. So I think that kind of helps their confidence a little bit. So it's a good way for them to start off the series and also this road trip, which, as you said, is an important one for them.
4: Yeah, and it was a big game for Brandon Pfaadt. Went down to Reno to stretch back out his pitch count, be comfortable as a starting pitcher once again. But I think that he probably in the process found something even more important and more valuable to him. I mean, his first two starts back in the rotation have been excellent. Do you think that he has already shown enough in those two outings to secure his spot in the starting rotation for a longer term?
14: I think so. At least going forward right now, it sure looks like it. He just kind of, you know, they talked about yesterday, just you could feel something different from him if you were sitting in a dugout yesterday, is what guys said. You just could feel like the confidence, and he took the mound. He was aggressive, challenging hitters. It just seemed like his confidence now is starting to grow. Certainly, you know, going down and having some success in Reno, but more importantly, probably the first outing back when he had success. I think that just all kind of built and led into yesterday. And then they gave him a little lead early on, so that always helps. And it just seemed like a little bit of a different Brandon Pfaadt, a little bit more confident, a little bit more on the attack. So whatever mechanical adjustments he made, kind of some minor ones down there, I think it was more a mental reset for him that seems to really have done the trick.
4: While we're on the topic of starting pitching, Zach Gallen is going to go today. It's no secret that he has struggled this season. But each of his last two outings have had some stretches of really good things. I mean, against the Rays, he sat down 15 in a row. Unfortunately, it was sandwiched in between five earned runs. Against the Giants, he threw four shutout innings to start with, but then, you know, two rough innings in the fifth and sixth kind of derailed that. And all of a sudden, he's responsible for six runs. So are there signs that you're seeing, indicators that Gallen is on the cusp of figuring this thing out?
14: You know, it sure seems like it, based on some of the things you just talked about. You know, that yes, he gave up the 3-run homer to Junior Caminero in Tampa, but then went on of, you know, 15 where he just looked like unstoppable. There were times against his last outing where it just looked like, okay, he's got it. And then it just kind of goes a little wobbly. So I think it seems like he's getting closer. It's so hard to explain why he's struggling given, you know, his stuff still seems to be very good. So we'll see. You know, Merrill Kelly the other night took the mound and said he was done tinkering and he was done overthinking on the mound and trying to get it right. And he was just going to go out there and compete and maybe that's something that will work for Zach, or maybe Zach saw that and that's something that could help him going forward starting tonight.
4: Steve, leave me with this. The best beach in San Diego is?
14: Oh, wow. I love Coronado Island. I love going over there. I think it's a great place to spend the day. But really, you know, Ocean Beach, Mission Beach, you can't go La Jolla. You can't go wrong here.
4: Yeah, I'm a Coronado guy myself, but I suppose I would take any beach over the Arizona sweltering summer. Steve, thanks so much for the time, man. Really appreciate it. Enjoy the ocean.
14: All right. Well, you know, you got a lot of beach in Arizona, just not a lot of ocean.
4: Yeah, I guess that's true. Steve Gilbert, MLB.com, joining us here on the pregame show. When we come back, we will take a look at the injury report for today's game on the Morgan & Morgan Diamondbacks Radio Network.
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4: 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Well, yesterday the Diamondbacks got James McCann back from the injured list. Now the next name to keep an eye on is Michael Soroka, who is expected to return sometime after the All-Star break. He's already back on the mound and throwing bullpen sessions, so I don't think it's going to take too long to get him ready to go. Today's starting pitcher for the Padres is Germán Márquez, who just came off the IL himself 5 days ago. He pitched 3 innings in relief against the Dodgers last week after missing 2 months with a right forearm irritation. And the San Diego Union Tribune has reported that Márquez will likely be somewhat of an opener today, but capable of going a bit deeper than a typical opener. I would expect that there might be another reliever looking to get bulk innings behind him. Also, Jake Cronenworth took a ground ball to the face during batting practice today, but sounds like it was just a nosebleed and that he's all set to go because he is still in the starting lineup. All right, in just a moment, Chris Garagiola talks with D-backs manager Torey Lovello. Stick around and you'll hear it right here on the D-backs BP show on the Morgan & Morgan Diamondbacks Radio Network.
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25: Welcome back to the D-backs BP Show alongside manager Torrey Lovello as we get ready for game 2 of 4 against the San Diego Padres. Torrey, I'm sure from your perspective, a fantastic 8-0 victory. The offense really showed up. How would you categorize what they were able to do in the opener yesterday?
26: Well, there's a certain readiness. You score runs in the first inning with some good hitting, really setting a good tone for us saying, we have a plan against your starting pitcher. We're going to make it difficult on him. You know, Walker Buehler, we have a little history with. He can be very difficult. He can be tough on us. But our guys really were stubborn to the pitch they were looking for, scored some early runs, and then the 3-run home run was clearly the big blow that blew this game open.
25: Without getting into specifics, did you want your team to have a little more patience with Buehler, or do you think that's something that just kind of naturally came to given how some of the at-bats had gone in the previous week?
26: Well, I want us to be ready to hit when we walk up to home plate. That's the key to being a good team, not giving in early, and if you're not looking for a pitch, to check off of it. So you can take strikes if it's not the one you're looking for, but if it's there and you're ready to go, I want you to put a good swing on it and put some pressure on the pitcher that way. So it's more of a yes, yes, no mentality. I'm going to go at every pitch until it's a ball. But we were triggered. I think our guys were ready to go. He made some mistakes that we really took advantage of.
25: A couple more questions about your offense. You've now seen Max Kepler for a couple of weeks. Got his first home run yesterday. What do you think he can do for this lineup moving forward?
26: Well, I know he's got a good track record of being able to put the ball in the seats, but I want to be a good hitter first and foremost. And he's missed a lot of time, but yesterday's blast was something that we've all anticipated. It was just a nice pure swing. When it left the bat, we knew it was a home run. But I want him to go up there and just be the best version of himself. I want him to continue to work himself into baseball shape. Even though he might seem like he's 100%, he still missed a lot of baseball games, and he'll tell us when that time is. To me, he's very close. But I want him to control counts, drive the baseball gap to gap, and then if he gets the pitch that he's looking for, do what he did last night.
25: You've talked about having some veterans that kind of fight off getting the day off coming from the manager. But Nolan gets a day off, comes back, hits a home run yesterday. What are you hoping that might do as you guys hope to have good communication moving forward?
26: It goes all the way back to my first year. I have the same discussions with some of the best players on the 17 team, notably Paul Goldschmidt. I wanted to give him a day off often. He fought it, but every time he had a day off, he'd get two or three hits the day after that. So he started to buy into the notion that, yes, if my body's rested, I can go out there and do something spectacular. Yesterday was a perfect example of that. Nolan did not play on Sunday at home. He came out very refreshed yesterday. yesterday clipped a ball down the line for a big home run. So it's more than that. He made some really nice defensive plays. You know, certain players, all players, but certain, some more than others, need some time down to recharge. He's going to find himself in that category again. He'll fight me on it, which he always does. But at the end of the day, I got to do what's best for the team, what's best for the player.
25: Let's talk a little bit about Brandon Pfaadt. Let's start with this. What did you think the two runs in the top of the first inning were able to do for him as his outing unfolded?
26: Hopefully he didn't take anything for granted. I don't want anybody to say, okay, we're ahead, I can relax. I want him to go out there and pitch on edge, which he did. And I think the most important inning in baseball is the inning after we score. You got to have the shutdown inning. And he went out there and pounded the zone and for me was fearless with throwing the two-seam fastball at any count and at any time in the zone. And he was getting a ton of weak contact and some potential swing and miss with the secondary stuff. So there was a changeup that was thrown to a left-handed batter about mid-outing that told me he was locked in. He had a great day.
25: Swing and miss is something this pitching staff, the starting rotation in particular, has been looking a little bit more frequently. It seemed like he was getting a lot of it. My question for you, I guess, would be how was he able to get a little more swing and miss than maybe we had seen prior to getting sent down to Reno?
26: I think it's all built off of the fastball. I might be a little old school with that. You gotta make the hitter hurry to make bad decisions on things that are slow and out of the zone. You don't want to be predictable, but I think when you're pressing the zone, which he's been doing with his two-seam and four-seam fastball, they're going to look for a pitch that's maybe going to break in a different direction, and you have to feel the presence of the fastball in order to get that swing and miss. And then you got to shape the pitch the right way. I think there's good shape with a sweeper, through a ton of sweepers yesterday, and he got a lot of swing and miss with that because he's got a good finish on him.
25: To the people kind of outside baseball that just watches fans, can you explain why Thompson's multi-inning effort and Jameson's multi-inning effort were so important, not only in yesterday's game, but kind of the next 6 days as you finish the first half?
26: We were able to preserve six other relievers yesterday, and we needed days off. It all goes back 4 or 5 days with the Cabrera outing. And, you know, I clipped him super early. I felt like there was a need to. I wanted to stay in the game, and we almost won that game. But those are the things that I'm thinking about on a Wednesday day game. What are we going to look like next Monday? I have to be that way. So when Ryan Thompson jumps up and gives us two innings, and Dre Jameson for the first back-to-back of really the since injury and this time since he's been in the big leagues goes out there and gives us two innings, it just saves the bullpen. We're loaded up today and back is Zach, and hopefully going to go out and win a game.
25: And we'll end with Zach Gallen. There have been moments in the last couple of starts where it looks like he's turning the corner and then kind of stubs his toe. How does he finally round the corner and start putting together the results that not only he needs, but his team needs as you guys get closer, particularly to the trade deadline?
26: I feel like he's really close, believe it or not. I know it doesn't look that way. I'm getting a chance to watch him work. I see his intent. I see his connection to his catcher and the stuff that's coming out in the 4 days leading up to that start. You know, the trade deadline, I don't want to even talk about that. We're not going to worry about that. It is what it is. We got to win baseball games. And if Zach goes out there and presses the zone, continues to pitch the way he has, he's going to finally have some good results and walk off a winner.
25: Torrey, as always, appreciate the time. Good luck in game two against the Padres.
26: Thanks so much.
25: That was the manager, Torrey Lovello. We'll take a break and wrap up the BP show right after this on the Morgan & Morgan D-backs Radio Network.
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3: So far, so good for the Diamondbacks here in this series. An 8-0 win in Game 1 as the Padres continue to slide. They have lost 9 of their last 10 games in total. A nice backdrop for a potentially impactful start for Zach Gallen here tonight. He will face the worst offense in the game of baseball as the Padres have the fewest runs scored across the league in 2026. Chris Garagiola and Tom Candiotti are standing by with the pitching matchup, the starting lineups, and all the play-by-play action. The Diamondbacks taking on the Padres. Game 2 of this series is coming your way next on the Morgan & Morgan Diamondbacks Radio Network.
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15: 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Meadows is going back. 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
16: 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Hurry in for the Jeep Declaration of Deals. 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And by Morgan & Morgan.
5: 1-1, swung on, lifted high and deep, left center field. Pajes back to the fence. He leaps. This ball is gone!
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5: Broadcasting live from Petco Park in downtown San Diego, it is once again time for Arizona Diamondback Baseball. And tonight, the Diamondbacks look to build upon their 8-0 shutout victory last night in Game 2 of 4 against their divisional foes, the host, the San Diego Padres. Hi, everybody. Welcome inside the radio booth. My name is Chris Garagiola. I'm joined by our analyst, longtime Major League pitcher Tom Candiotti. Leo Gilmartin is our producer, engineer, and Ali Nerini, our technical director, back in studio. Candy, big game for Zach Gallen. He goes against longtime NL West opponent Airman Marquez, just activated off the injured list a few days ago. But for Diamondback fans, all eyes on Gallen. Can he turn it around against these Padres?
17: And I really believe he can also. We've seen glimpses the last couple times he's gone out. His fastball command has gotten a lot better. I still think the one thing we really need to pay attention to is the depth of his curveball. If he can start getting this team, and they're a free swing team, the Padres are, to start getting some chase on the curveball, then I think he's going to have an outstanding outing.
5: Great signs of life from this Diamondback offense yesterday. Again, Airman Marquez, they've seen him a bunch. Hopefully they can build upon what they did a night ago and give Gallen an early lead with which to work with.
17: Yes, and it always helps, you know, when you get a little bit, like one run, two runs, start building the fence early, so to speak, get some runs on the scoreboard. It really helps relax a pitcher, and especially Zach Gallen. He could use that right now, and then just let him go to work. I mean, this is a team he's familiar with. This is a stadium he's familiar with. And he knows what to do out there, so just a matter of him executing.
5: D-backs trying to make a charge into the first half. We are going to take our first break. When we come back, we will get to the starting lineups, and then it is time for first pitch. It's Gallen versus Marquez. It's the Diamondbacks taking on the Padres, and the play-by-play action comes your way right after this on the Morgan & Morgan D-backs Radio Network.
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0: And second base, Ketel Marte. Batting second, shortstop, Geraldo Perdomo. Batting third in right field, Corbin Carroll. And in the cleanup spot, it'll be DH Gabriel Moreno. Batting fifth in left field, you've got Max Kepler. Batting sixth at third base, Nolan Arenado. Batting seventh, first baseman, Paven Smith. Batting eighth, catcher, James McCann. And rounding out the starting nine in center field, it's going to be Tim Tawo. Again, for the Diamondbacks, you've got Marte, Perdomo, Carroll, Moreno, Kepler, Arenado, Smith, McCann, and Tawa. On the mound for the Diamondbacks, going to be 30-year-old right-hander Zach Gallen. It's a big start for Gallen. He struggled this year in the aggregate, 3-8 record, a 6.36 ERA, but this will be his team-leading 19th start. There's been some bright spots in his last couple of outings. Hopefully he can convert that into a quality start, if not something better, in this game here tonight. We'll talk more about Gallen here in a moment. Right now, the Padres, though, look at their starting lineup. Two games under, 44 wins, 46 losses. Leading off in right field, Fernando Tatis Jr. Batting second in center, and it's going to be Jackson Merrill. Batting third, shortstop, Xander Bogaerts. And in the cleanup spot, third baseman, Manny Machado. Batting fifth, DH, Gavin Sheets. Batting sixth at first base, Jake Cronenworth. Batting seventh, catcher, Luis Campusano. Batting eighth in left field, Samad Taylor. And rounding out the starting nine at second base, it'll be Sungmoon Song. Again, for the Padres, their lineup is constructed with Tatis, Merrill, Bogaerts, Machado, Sheets, Cronenworth, Campusano, Taylor, and Song. And Candy on the mound for the Padres in this one. Just off the injured list 5 days ago, it'll be veteran right-hander Herman Marquez.
17: Yeah, Marquez 3-2 this year, 5.79 ERA, pretty high whip, 1.47. He's a guy that can walk a lot of guys. His walk rate this year, 4.13 per nine innings. So that requires a patient approach by the Diamondbacks. Work some walks if you can. Fastball, curveball, slider, change. Doesn't strike a lot of guys out, but his fastball kind of hovers right about 94 to 96 miles an hour. He's got a good arm. I think 280 against his fastball. Curveball has really been his best pitch this year. Hitters only hit 227 against it, but he's kind of building up his endurance, so I'm not quite sure how long he's going to be out there, but probably a little bit more than three innings.
0: That is our pitching report, which is brought to you by Jeep Perian for the Ram Declaration of Deals. Nothing stops a Ram. And to your point, we have been told today is looking like a bullpen game, even though Marquez, most of his appearances this year have been as a starter. He's still got to build up that pitch count. So, I mean, if he could go four innings, it feels like that would be a pretty seismic effort in his return. I'm not even sure, Candy, if he's going to be able to get that far in his opener tonight.
17: Yeah, they'll probably, you know, pitch-wise, they're probably going to do it. But right now, I'm not quite sure how he's going to navigate through this lineup. He's got to be spot on right now, especially at the top of the order. Because you figure if he's going to get through four innings, he's going to have to face the top of the order twice. And that might be a difficult kind of chore for him.
0: Let's talk about our keys to the game presented by Chapman Automotive Group, Zach Gallen. I mean, the biggest key for the season might be getting him turned around, but he is certainly the focus of our keys in this game tonight.
17: Yeah, and I think the big key really is really watching McCann behind the plate. He's going to be catching Gallen. It's a Gallen's choice, and I think they've worked well together. Zach wants to throw to him, and I think, you know, watching those two go to work is going to be, you know, something to really pay attention to.
0: Today's Keys to the Game brought to you by Chapman Automotive Group, 60 years, 20 locations statewide. Really interesting point that you bring up as well for Campusano. He's really just getting back behind the plate for the first time since the early part of May. He's made a couple of starts here in July, but again, still just trying to get his legs back under him after missing almost 2 months. And we just talked about James McCann. This is his first start since nearly blew out his quad trying to leg out an infield hit. So we knew about the partnership between Gallen and McCann a season ago when he was acquired off waivers from the Atlanta Braves. But for McCann, this is his first appearance since he came in as a pinch hitter in the middle of May as well. So keep an eye on these catchers today. We'll see which one is able to chip in the most, whether with the stick or perhaps with McCann's case, the way he calls the game, working in tandem with Zach Gallen. Okay, one final note. It's our first pitch time and temperature reports brought to you by Collins Comfort Masters. When the time comes, call 480-NO-WORRY for all of your air conditioning, plumbing, electrical, and water filtration needs. This will be a surprise to nobody. Gorgeous, gorgeous night here in downtown San Diego. Clear skies, 72 degrees. Didn't check the wind right now, but the good news, I still have the app on my phone, and there you have it. 7 miles per hour coming in from the northwest and blowing down into the southeast. So from a hitter's perspective, righties who try and pull the ball could meet some resistance. Left-handed hitters who try and hook it inside the right field line, they should be able to get a little extra juice on some of those fly balls tonight. D-backs, they're going with the all-gray uniforms today. Great jerseys, great pants, a black trim running down the side. The word Arizona is spelled out across the chest. Second straight day, the Padres in their home uniforms. White jerseys and pants, mustard brown pinstripes to go with a mustard brown cap and bill with a mustard yellow letter S and D intertwined on the front of that hat. Lance Barksdale calling balls and strikes. Willie Traynor's at first. Will Little at second. Ryan Wills is the umpire over at third. And now we play. First pitch to Ketel Marte. That is a strike from Herman Marquez. And we are off and running. First pitch is at 6:41.
17: Punch the clock with a 96-mile-an-hour heater for a strike.
0: Marquez a quick worker. The next pitch missing down low. One ball and one strike. The count. Marte a leadoff triple yesterday and then went hitless in the four at-bats after. So 1-for-5 showing. Here's the 1-1. Marte out in front, rips a ground ball past the dive of Cronenworth. That is down the line. Marte digging around first, headed for second. Tatis has got a good arm, but the throw not in time. And Marte is in there with a leadoff double.
17: Love the way this thing starts. Knuckle curveball hit hard right over the bag, down the line. Marte running hard, gets into second base. And I just love the extra base hit to start the game off. Of course, last night, you remember, he got into third base.
0: And that D-back double brought to you by Uber Eats. 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
17: Now let's see if you get the job done. Get them over, get them in. You want to make sure you get at least one run here.
0: Well, first one, two, Perdomo is off the mark for ball one. One ball and no strikes the count. Perdomo yesterday for the D-backs, he had a huge day offensively. Scored 2 runs, had 2 hits, including his 6th home run of the season. That was batting from the left side, which he is doing now. And from the stretch, Marquez, the 1-0. Swung on. That is a high pop-up. Fortunately for Perdomo, it is out of play.
17: You know, he's trying to pull the ball right now. That's what he needs to do to get Marte over to third base. So even if he doesn't get a hit, it still turns into a productive at-bat.
0: One ball and one strike. They're giving Perdomo a huge hole on the left side of the infield. It's almost like they're trying to tempt him. And now the 1-1 pitch. Marquez, this is a bunt, not a good one. It's bunted high off the screen behind the home plate. And that's going to make it a ball and 2 strikes.
17: Looked like he was trying to test Manny right there. But, you know, it's the same purpose by pulling the ball. If you get a bunt down and you have Manny field that ball, then it's an easy route for Marte to get the third.
0: So it's 1-2. And now time going to be called by the batter. Marquez has spent his entire career in the National League West. He's 31 years old out of Venezuela. Spent the first 10 seasons in the big leagues in the hardest place to pitch in baseball. That's Coors Field. 1-2. Perdomo swings, got jammed, fouls it away. And the numbers aren't necessarily the most flattering. However, you're talking about 11 years in the big leagues and a career ERA at 4.70, especially spending 10 of those years at Coors Field. You look under the hood, that actually suggests you might have a pretty good pitcher on your hands. There's the 1-2. Swung on. That's cued off the end of the bat. And that just goes flapping foul, third base side.
17: It's so hard to judge pitchers when they, you know, pitch in Coors Field. And pitch you there for a whole season, that's even more difficult. I'm sure a lot of pitchers, once they get away from that environment, all of a sudden it's like they got out of jail.
0: 1-2 the count. A look at second, here it is. Swung on, and again fouled away by Perdomo. He's on time with these 97, 98 mile per hour pitches. But really just trying to battle something, almost like he's trying to snuff out perhaps something off-speed in the strike zone that he could hook.
17: He's had 12 at-bats, I guess, 2-for-12. So not a lot of success, but he doesn't strike guys out, so he should be able to hit this ball.
0: Well, this is hit hard. Unfortunately, very, very foul. That ball was drilled.
17: It really was.
0: Four-seam fastball. He was sitting on it down and in, and he beat the ball to the spot.
17: So this is where you just got to get the job done. Base hit, move him over, one or the other.
0: Here's the 1-2. Perdomo just fouled that one away. Marquez was dealing with forearm nerve inflammation. Officially was brought back to the roster on the 2nd of July, but it came at a cost. Jason Adam, all-star reliever, he was placed on the injured list with a shoulder issue. No timetable for his return. And now the 1-2. Perdomo swings and pulls it foul. Well, Perdomo's clearly identified himself as a guy who was going to swing at anything close. So if you're a pitcher, you've probably picked up on that and maybe spin something in the dirt or throw it high out of the zone.
17: Yeah, it's a 1-2 count, so he has a little room to play with Perdomo if he wants to.
0: The 1-2 again. That was in the dirt. Did he go? No on appeal. The Padres can't believe it.
17: I'm a little shocked. I thought for sure they were going to ring him up on that one. Let's watch from the side. Just watching again.
0: Oh, yeah.
17: Pretty close, but I would say probably if I was pitching, I'd want that.
0: You're a pitcher, you want everything.
17: That's right.
0: You're a fierce competitor.
17: Sometimes you go, oh, yeah, you're right. Not really, but you're right.
0: Runner at second, nobody out. The 2-2 from Marquez. And that's down again. Missed with a four-seam fastball, and the count has worked full. So Marquez has faced a batter and a half. The next pitch is going to be his 15th of the inning.
17: It's incredible how Perdomo just works pitchers, works counts. Let's see if he can win the at-bat.
0: The 3-2. On the ground to first. It is. Oh, it's bobbled by Cronenworth. Now he picks it up and has no play. And the Diamondbacks have runners at first and third with nobody out.
17: Ground ball right to him, and he was trying to get his glove down, and I think he trying to, knowing that Perdomo can run, was getting out of the box pretty quickly there. And he just did not catch the ball first. Number one rule of defense, right? Catch the ball first.
0: It'll be the third error of the season for Cronenworth. It's an E3, first and third now for Corbin Carroll. And we talked to manager prior to the game today, just the value of getting those early runs and giving a little freedom to Brandon Pfaadt. Chance to do the same here as Marquez fires over to check on Perdomo.
17: This is where Perdomo's got to be a little careful over there. You don't want to get picked off in this situation.
0: Marquez ready. His first pitch is a little bit outside for ball one.
17: And I like the fact that if he stays at first base and doesn't try to steal, that keeps Cronenworth on the bag and really exposes that right side of the infield.
0: One ball, no strikes. And now from the belt, Marquez fires. Carroll takes it down and in. Two balls, no strikes. Been a little struggle for Carroll. Last 8 games, he's just 3 for his last 29. And that's a batting average of 103. A very, very tough week for Carroll. So unusual for him to have a stretch like that. As a 2-0, Carroll takes that lone inside ball 3. 3 balls and no strikes.
17: Yeah, good at bat. Oh, we said that this guy can walk 4.13 walks per 9 innings. That's an awful lot.
0: They will happily take their walk here. Marquez ready, and the pitch. Carroll takes it in off the plate. That's a 4-pitch walk, and the Padres immediately in some trouble. And I imagine we're going to get a mound visit as Gabby Moreno comes up. Bases loaded, nobody out. And sure enough, time is called. Here comes pitching coach Ruben Niebla.
17: Well, as we said, you know, he's probably going to be on a pitch count. We're not quite sure exactly what that is. I'd guess it around 60 to 65 pitches, somewhere in that neighborhood. Right now, he's sitting at 19. Doesn't have an out yet.
0: You know, you use an opener, and you're just thinking about how many outs can I steal with this opener before I got to start managing the rest of my bullpen. And you're right, Ken. I mean, you get 65 pitches. That is such a precious amount. And you think about it, He's about to use 20 of them without getting a single out in the ballgame yet. And if you're Craig Stammen, fortunately, you got a manager who was a reliever, a good one in the big league, so he kind of knows maybe how guys are feeling down in that bullpen. But this is tough stuff to try and navigate around, especially when you have an offense that's been struggling like the Padres.
17: You know they're having a difficult time scoring runs, but more importantly, he's trying to get his pitcher somehow through this inning.
0: A mound visit brought to you by Zoyo Neighborhood Yogurt. Did you know that with 20 locations in Arizona, Zoyo Yogurt is always close to you? Come cool off with the best frozen yogurt in the valley. We're waiting for you. Gabby wasting no time. Went after the first pitch, and he fouled it back. Nothing and won the count.
17: We see some teams lately, this year particularly, really using a strange defense, bringing the first baseman way in on the grass, and everyone else is deep. And they know that Gabby likes shooting that gap on the right side.
0: 0-1, that's a pitch swung on and fouled away. Gabby was trying to, I think, work that ball to right field. Problem was, it's a 97-mile-an-hour four-seam fastball on the inside third. Tough to do.
17: That's a tough one. If it's out over the plate, he could do that. But inside, that's a tough one to inside out.
0: No balls, two strikes. You get the bases loaded here with nobody out. And the top of the first inning. D-backs trying to get something in this top of the first. Now Gabby going to use his timeout. Marquez definitely more of a fly ball pitcher. 0-2. And Gabby takes it downstairs, a curveball. One ball and two strikes. Almost 50% of the batted ball results off of Marquez are going to be in the air. That is considerably above league average. Here's the 1-2. Gabby takes that one a little bit low. Ooh, that was close. 98.
17: Very close.
0: Campusano challenges that. He might have a strikeout.
17: Well, the way the Padres burnt through their two challenges yesterday, they probably had a little talk with their manager.
0: Here's the 2-2. Gabby swings and fouls it off the mask of Campusano. A little bit slow to react, but he seems to be all right. Concussions with catchers, we talked about it yesterday with Freddie Fermin. That's been an issue for the Padres, and this was a drill shot. We get a look at the replay, and bang, right off that two-piece.
17: And Gabby knew it right away, too. You could hear it. He turned around right away and checked on him to see if he was okay.
0: I'll tell you what, the trainer and the manager are out right now as well, just the way that Campusano reacted. But now they seem to be smiling, and that would hopefully suggest that he's all right. Long time Marquez and this defense has already been out in the field.
17: Dallin might have to go warm up again.
0: Still nobody out.
17: No.
0: This is the problem as a pitcher when you don't have a true put-away pitch. You get to two strikes, but then it's like, where do you go?
17: Yeah, and he's not really a ground ball pitcher either. So it's not like you can count on a ground ball to get you a double play and get out of the inning somehow.
0: He's ready, and his 2-2 is on the ground left side. Machado has it. He comes home for one. Campusano thought about going to first, but instead just pockets the baseball. And pretty good play there by Machado. D-backs are still held off the board. And there's one down now for Max Kepler.
17: Well, Machado had a choice. That was an easy double play if he went around the horn with it, but he took the option of throwing home and getting the force out and maybe try to get a double play, but Campusano could not. But what he did is cut down the run.
0: Fielder's choice. And the put out there going 5-2. Kepler homered yesterday. Takes the first pitch in off the plate for ball one here. And again, you just have to wonder a little bit. Padres, they've scored the fewest runs in Major League Baseball this season.

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Please try again later. 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We're sorry. 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

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We're sorry. 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We're sorry. 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We're sorry. 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We're sorry. 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

right now. 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

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We're sorry. 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We're sorry. 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We're sorry. 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

Restrictions. 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We're sorry. 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

right now. 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We're sorry. Again. We're sorry. Due to content restrictions, this stream is not available in your area right now. 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

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We're sorry. 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We're sorry. 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We're sorry. 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We're sorry. 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We're sorry. 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We're sorry. 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We're sorry. 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

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We're sorry. Due to content restrictions, this stream is not available in your area right now. Please try again later. If you feel this is an error, please enable location services on your device and try again. We're sorry. Due to content restrictions, this stream is not available in your area right now. Please try again later. 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We're sorry. 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We're sorry. 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We're sorry. 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We're sorry. 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We're sorry. 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We're sorry. 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We're sorry. 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

Try again. We're sorry. 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We're sorry. 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Please try again later. If you feel this is an error,

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We're sorry. 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We're sorry. 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We're sorry. 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We're sorry. 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

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Please try again later. If you feel this is an error, please try again later. 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

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We're sorry, due to again. We're sorry, due to content restrictions, this stream is not available in your area right now. 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

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We're sorry. 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We're sorry. 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Please try again later. If you feel this is an error, please enable

location services on your device and try again. 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We're sorry. 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We're sorry. 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We're sorry. 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We're sorry. 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We're sorry. 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We're sorry. 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

advice and try again. We're sorry, due to content restrictions, this stream is not available in your area right now. 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

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We're sorry, due to content restrictions, this stream is not available in your area right now. 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We're sorry, due to content restrictions, this stream. We're sorry, due to content restrictions, this stream is not available in your area right now. 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

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If you feel this is an error, please try again later. 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
We're sorry, due to content restrictions.

restrictions, this stream is not available in your area right now. 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We're sorry. 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Please try again later. 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We're sorry. 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We're sorry. 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We're sorry. 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We're sorry. 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We're sorry. 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Please try again later. If you feel this is an error, please enable location services

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We're sorry. 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Please try again later. 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We're sorry. 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Please try again later. 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We're sorry. 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Please try again later. 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We're sorry. 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Please try again later. 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We're sorry. 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We're sorry. 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We're sorry. 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We're sorry. 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We're sorry. 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We're sorry. 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We're sorry. 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

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We're sorry, due to content restrictions, this stream is not available in your area right now. Please try again later. If you feel this is an error, please try again later. 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

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We're sorry. 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

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We're sorry. 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We're sorry. 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We're sorry. 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

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We're sorry, due to content restrictions, this stream is not available in your area right now. 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We're sorry, due to content restrictions, this stream is not available in your area right now. 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If you feel this is an error, please enable location services again later. 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We're sorry, due to content restrictions, this stream is not available in your area right now. 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We're sorry, due to content restrictions, this stream is not available in your area right now. 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We're sorry, due to content restrictions, this stream is not available in your area right now. 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We're sorry, due to content restrictions, this stream is not available in your area right now. 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We're sorry, due to content restrictions, this stream is not available in your area right now. 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We're sorry, due to content restrictions, this stream is not available in your area right now. 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We're sorry, due to content restrictions, this stream is not available in your area right now. 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We're sorry, due to content restrictions, this stream is not available in your area right now. 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If you feel this is an error, please enable location.

patient services on your device and try again. 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

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We're sorry, due to content restrictions, this stream is not available in your area right now. 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

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Please try again later. If you feel... We're sorry. 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We're sorry. 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If you feel this is an error, please enable location services later. 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We're sorry. 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

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We're sorry, due to content restrictions, this stream is not available in your area right now. 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

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We're sorry, due to content restrictions, this stream is not available in your area right now. 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We're sorry, due to content restrictions, this stream is not available in your area right now. Please try again later. If you feel this is an error, again. We're sorry, due to content restrictions, this stream is not available in your area right now. 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We're sorry, due to content restrictions, this stream is not available in your area right now. 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

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We're sorry. 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

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Please try again later. If you feel this

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0: 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We had a historic comeback in Atlanta.
1: You have to appreciate the character, for sure. I mean, Messi, of course, the assist on the Romero goal, first of all, and then once it's 2-1, I think we all knew they were going to come back.
0: The Yanks and Rays continue their series at the Trop.
2: Swinging a high fly ball, bouncing deep to right. Schumann back to the track, to the wall, gone! Hunter Fiducia with a home run.
0: The Cavs and their star player agree to a new deal.
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5: 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Baseball seeing a career milestone. And the tying of an all-time record. That's on the way. But speaking of all-timers, how about the comeback we saw in Atlanta? Atlanta, of course, certainly knows a little something about comeback.
6: Second and goal to go from the two. Toss sweep right for James White. Puts it up with the right arm. Puts it upfield.

0: It was Super Bowl 51. The Patriots rallied from down 25 points to beat the Falcons in overtime. Fast forward to Tuesday, former Patriots quarterback Tom Brady taking to social media, quote, "Yeah, so that might top 28-3. He was reacting to the World Cup match in Atlanta. Argentina trailing Egypt 2-0 with 11 minutes to go in their round of 16 matchup. Egypt on the verge of a significant upset. But then Argentina gets a goal from Christian Romero in the 79th minute, then Lionel Messi in the 83rd. Even with the blown lead, still looked like it was headed to extra time. But then Enzo Fernandez scores in the second minute of overtime, completing an insane comeback, eliminating Egypt and sending Argentina through to the quarterfinals. ESPN analyst Shaka Hislop.
1: That's twice in successive games that Argentina looked all but dead and out and have been able to find a gear. Well, saying that, Cape Verde were the ones coming back into the game. But I thought this game was over at 2-0. And Egypt had defended well to that point, broke well on the counter-attack when they had the opportunities, but Argentina just refused to lay down. I have to say this, though. I think this Argentina team, with one exception, is pretty average. Mm. That one exception being a 39-year-old Lionel Messi somehow keeps rolling back the clock, keeps defying my expectations, keeps defying Father Time himself, and has established himself as the biggest game changer still in world football.
0: Lionel Messi assisting on Argentina's first goal in the 79th minute, then scored the game-tying goal in the 83rd, Argentina with those three late goals to beat Egypt 3-2. Messi, first player in World Cup history to score in six consecutive knockout stage matches. The coach for Egypt, meanwhile, after the loss, saying his team was the victim of an injustice, referring to a goal that was disallowed following a VAR review. Then, just before the game winner, in stoppage time, there was no check on what may have been a foul. Egypt says they were beaten by external factors, as well as event on the pitch. But Argentina moves into the quarterfinals where they get Switzerland. They and Colombia played to a scoreless draw, but Switzerland advances 4-3 on penalty kicks. Eighth scoreless draw in this World Cup, most in a single tournament, but Switzerland advances on PKs, reaching the quarterfinals for the first time since 1954. 72-year gap between quarterfinal appearances, longest in World Cup history. Switzerland, Argentina in the quarterfinals Saturday in Kansas City. The tournament down to the quarterfinals, which begin on Thursday. Of course, the hosts are all out. Team USA bowing out Monday with the loss to Belgium, ending a promising run this year for the Americans. Earlier on Sportsmanlike, our Michelle Smallman.
2: There's no excuse for that. There's no excuse for them not being ready from a mental standpoint, because everything has been working in their favor so far this tournament. You had a favorable group draw. You have the home crowd. You had the red card on Balogun getting overturned. Everything was working in the United States' favor. This was the time that they were supposed to break past the round of 16. This was supposed to be the year that they went on a deeper run, and everything was breaking their way. So there's no excuse for them not to be ready for this match from a physical or a mental standpoint. It's a failure. No matter how you want to slice it, this is a disappointment. The United States did not meet their goal or their expectations for this tournament.
0: Tournament showed promise at the start, the U.S. winning the group in the first two games, but in the end, knocked out once again in the round of 16. ESPN analyst and former U.S. men's national team member Jeff Cameron.
3: It was a tough pill to swallow. I mean, what didn't go wrong? And, you know, I hate to say it, we were miles off it. I mean, from the opening whistle, you know, you've heard us say before, we got to start sharp. We didn't. We were on our back foot. Our swag, our intensity, it wasn't there. I think we were apprehensive. We were a little bit nervous. We got outplayed in every phase of the game. We didn't dictate the possession. We didn't dictate the tempo. They were more proactive. We were reactive. We didn't win first or second balls. And I think that's not this identity that we kind of were shown throughout the World Cup. And I think, you know, for a moment, we picked a bad day to play poorly at the worst time, because I really did believe we had the ability to go toe-to-toe with Belgium. They just showed up. They outclassed us. And, you know, They were comfortable. We never rattled them. And I think that's the most disappointing thing. We never got stuck in and, you know, got in their face. And I think that's what we missed. We missed that ruthlessness.
4: Jeff, knowing all of that, what is the biggest issue that you think this team needs to address going forward?
3: You know, when you step on that field and you're representing the USA, you have to be ruthless. That's got to be our mentality. You know, for us, we need to continue to play in tough environments where, you know, you're going to be uncomfortable, because at the end of the day, you need to be in situations like this where it's intense, the pressure's on you, because the only way to get better in these types of situations is by being in these types of situations and becoming more comfortable. You know, it starts with, you know, the players playing at a higher level, the depth. We need to be playing at the top leagues in the world and be challenged. So you're looking over your shoulder every single day, knowing that you have to bring it, because if you don't train properly, you're not playing on the weekend. And then from another smaller perspective is the players. You know, we talk about developing players and giving them everything to be successful. If you look at the other side of it, they need to become more nasty. We need to become more ruthless in the development to push these players, because we have 17-year-olds, 18-year-olds that are supposed to be the young, bright stars. They're handed everything. They're blown up in the media before they've accomplished anything. You look at Gilberto Mora, played for Mexico, played 3 games, started for Mexico in a knockout game, and he is considered one of the best players on the pitch. That's levels. That's different levels. Where's our 17-year-old players? Where are they? And that's what's frustrating, because we have talent. We need to stop handing them and giving them everything. We need to develop those ruthless mentalities and push these kids to the next level.
0: 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We went into Tuesday knowing there were aces taking to the mound. Pittsburgh, for example, Paul Skenes goes 6 innings, 2 runs, 4 strikeouts. But how about some offensive support? Yeah, there was a little of that.
5: The pitch. High drive to right field. Ryan O'Hearn says, oh, granny time. O'Hearn over the Clemente wall. The grand salami. Talk about clearing the deck.
6: Runners at second and or third base. And a fly ball to center field. Hit well. Back is Harris to the wall. And it's another one. And it's a bomb off the backdrop. A 3-run blast for O'Hearn. Just given the Pirates a 7-2 lead in the third inning.
5: The pitch. High fly ball to right. Deep to the wall. And it's a record. A Pirate record. Ryan O'Hearn is homered for the third time. A new Pirates record all time. 10 runs batted in. Pirates lead it 10-2.
0: Sports Radio 93.7, The Fan. Pirates, a 12-4 win over the Braves. Ryan O'Hearn, 4-for-5. As you heard, 3 homers, giving him 16 on the season. Franchise record, 10 RBIs, 17th player with double digits in the RBI column since RBI became an official stat in 1920. He's the first to do it since Shohei Ohtani in 2024. O'Hearn, after his 10 RBI, spoke with Sportsnet Pittsburgh.
7: Ryan, what does it mean to make Pirates history?
8: Yeah, I don't know. That's pretty amazing. Never hit 3 in a game before at any level. So to do it at home in front of you guys is pretty special.
7: You are also the second player in Major League Baseball history to hit a grand slam and 2 3-run homers in a game. How does that add a cherry on top to that performance tonight?
8: Yeah, it's enough RBIs for a month, so that's pretty cool.
7: I don't think the Pirates would be complaining if you kept adding on, but what would you say if I told you that final home run tonight was also your 100th?
8: No kidding. That's awesome. That's amazing.
7: Tell us what goes into stepping up to the plate and unlocking that type of performance.
8: You know, I didn't do anything different today at all, so I've seen it pretty good from the first pitch, and, you know, ended up with 3 homers and guys were on base, so I don't know how it happened or what happened, but really special.
7: Well, I know these fans are never going to forget this game, but will you ever forget that curtain call? Have you ever had one like that before?
8: No, I've never had a curtain call, and I always said I'm not going to do it unless I feel like I have to, and the fans really wanted. So thank you guys for that. That was awesome. Appreciate it.
7: Ryan, as you stand here and try to soak in all of these record-setting moments tonight, where will this game rank for you? What does it mean to you?
8: Oh, it's up there for sure. You know, I know it's it's a great win, first of all. A great team win. Paul pitched great. Everybody played great against a good team. But definitely, it's a really special game for me.
7: This is what you do the day before Mom's birthday. What do you do the day of Mom's birthday?
8: Hang out with my mom. She's coming in tomorrow. I can't wait to see her.
7: I know a big hug is coming from Mama O'Hearn. Thank you so much, Ryan. Appreciate it.
8: Yes. Thank you so much, guys. Appreciate it all.
0: You mentioned Paul Skeens, who gets his first win since May 12th against Colorado. Pirates, a 12-4 win over the Braves. Atlanta, 12 runs, matching the most they've allowed in a game this season. Pirates putting up a dozen on Tuesday. So did the Mets. Biggest difference is the Mets lost. Royals, a 16-12 win. Third most combined runs in a game this season. 28 total between the Royals and the Mets, but the Royals scored 16. Second most runs in a two-game span in franchise history. They scored 15 the last time out. And then there's the run that Tyler Tolbert's been having this week.
9: Here's the pitch. Hit in the air, deep down the left field line, hooking toward the left field corner. It's out of here! Tyler Tolbert homers for a second consecutive game. And he's got a hit in eight straight at-bats.
10: Here's the pitch. And a check swing, roller left to the mound. Charging in Lindor. Gloves, throws, no throw, he's safe. 12 consecutive plate appearances with a hit for Tyler Tolbert. A major league record.
0: 96-5, the fan. Tolbert winds up going 5-for-6. Homer, 2 RBI. Third player in baseball history with consecutive five-hit games. Tied the major league record for most consecutive at-bats with a hit at a dozen. Johnny Kling did it first in 1902. Pinky Higgins matched that in 1938. Walt Dropo in 52. Jose Miranda in 2024. Tolbert had a chance to break the record at the top of the ninth, but he flied out to right. But the Royals get the win, 16-12 over the Mets. Record tying game for Tolbert. Milestone night for Shohei Ohtani.
11: 2-0, swung on, drilled deep to center field. It is back. It is gone. Home run number 300 for Shohei Ohtani. Oh, he mashed a milestone in his first at bat. It's his 31st career leadoff home run, his 7th this season.
0: AM 570 LA Sports. That was the good news for the Dodgers. The bad news is they made a couple of errors in the 8th inning, led to 3 unearned runs. Rockies rally for a 4-3 win, and the Dodgers falling at home. 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
12: The NBA's all-time leading scorer, the King, is going to return. Notified the Lakers that it's not going to be with them.
13: If you want LeBron James' attention, make a move.
14: I'm obsessed with him going to Golden State. That's an actual ensemble.
0: One question continues to hover over the NBA. Free agency does continue. Free agent veteran wing Chris Middleton agreeing on a 3-year, $17.5 million deal with the Wizards via a sign-and-trade with Dallas. Lakers continuing their attempt to land Jonathan Kuminga. Sources saying LA agreeing to a 1-year deal with veteran center Kevon Looney, who was Kuminga's teammate with the Warriors. Warriors will not match the 3-year, $30 million offer sheet for center Quentin Post, allowing him to join the Memphis Grizzlies. Meanwhile, the Cavs and Donovan Mitchell agree to a 4-year, $273 million max extension. ESPN insider Shams Charania.
15: He could have waited till next summer, waited the full next season to be able to sign for an additional 5th season and an extra $80 million. But the first day Donovan Mitchell was eligible for an extension was today. And he, his agent Austin Brown, Kobe Altman, the team president, Dan Gilbert, the owner, spoke. They came to terms on a deal that now gives the Cavs stability before Donovan Mitchell was going to be entering the final guaranteed year of his deal. We know the types of pressure that comes with that. And this is now the second extension that Donovan Mitchell has signed in Cleveland ever since he got there in 2022. And this is a stamp and a pledge to his commitment in Cleveland as this team clearly tries to compete for a championship in the East.
16: And compete for the LeBron sweepstakes as well. How does this extension play into that picture?
15: It doesn't hurt that a franchise cornerstone has now committed, doubled down on his commitment to the Cleveland Cavaliers. And Donovan Mitchell, I'm told, has been very active and a significant part of the conversations the Cavs officials have been having this summer on upgrading the roster. And yes, that includes the pursuit of LeBron James. And I'm told behind has made it clear that he would embrace LeBron coming to the Cavaliers and joining him in Cleveland. Another wing as well that the Cavs have pursued here in free agency is Jonathan Kuminga, unrestricted free agent after his team option was declined by Atlanta. Kenny Atkinson coached Jonathan Kuminga in Golden State as an assistant. So LeBron James is the first priority for the Cavaliers, and Donovan Mitchell is fully on board with that and upgrading the Cavs roster overall after they made a run to the Eastern Conference Finals.
0: Mitchell has declared his love for the Cavs since being there from the Jazz in 2022. What a comeback in London. That's next. SportsCenter all night. It's ESPN Radio.
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2: Second match, Djokovic. By 3-6-2, 7-6, 3-6, 6-3, 6-7, 7-6.
3: Oh, Novak and Felix. How much more can two men give us? How much more can a 39-year-old give us? He has just become the oldest Wimbledon semi-finalist in the men's singles for over 50 years. And his glorious battle with time goes on.
1: Novak Djokovic with a five-set marathon to advance to the Wimbledon semis for the eighth straight time, breaking a tie with Roger Federer for the most by any man in tournament history. Second player at the age of at least 39 to beat a top five player at a major. He's the oldest semifinalist at a major since Ken Rosewall in 1977 at the Australian Open. The match on Tuesday took 5 hours, 15 minutes, finished just shy of the 11 o'clock curfew at Wimbledon. Longest match in this tournament.
4: What can I say? I mean, these are kind of moments that I still play tennis for, and for sure. I was telling the kids to go to sleep after the fourth, but they didn't want to listen. And I'm glad they stayed because it was honestly one of the best matches I was part of on this court in my career.
1: Needed a fifth set tiebreaker, and Djokovic advances to the semifinals where he will get the top seed, Jannik Sinner, who advances in straight sets on Tuesday. 25th career match win at Wimbledon. On the women's side, pair of Americans, and it's Coco Gauff moving on in straight sets, beating Jessica Pegula. Gauff advancing to her first semifinal appearance at Wimbledon in her career. Hadn't reached the quarterfinals, but has now reached the semifinal in every major. SportsCenter All Night, ESPN Radio. Back stateside, WNBA action. Wings, Liberty.
5: Beckers.
6: How about that,
5: man? Shepherd. Excellent look.
6: How about that?
5: I'm telling you. And now we're to four to go. She's got 22 now. Beckers gets an open look and runs in for three.
1: You saw it on ESPN as the Wings win it by 11. 88-77 victory in New York. Eighth road win this season. Wings have beaten the Liberty in both matchups this season. Jessica Shepherd, 22 points, 12 rebounds, 11 assists. Third triple-double this season. There have been three triple-doubles in the WNBA this season. Jessica Shepherd has all of them. ESPN analyst Andrea Carter.
7: In a game where the New York Liberty defense put so much emphasis on getting the ball out of Paige Becker's hands and making Paige pass the basketball and really putting a lot of emphasis on the guards, Jess Shepherd has guard skills. So when she gets the ball, she can still facilitate the offense. She can still find her teammates. The offense doesn't stop or get stagnant when the guards are limited because of what Jess Shepherd is able to do. Her third triple-double of the season. She talked about in the postgame about reading split action and looking for mismatches. Those are things that you hear point guards talk about. So Jess Shepherd and her ability to have control and command on the floor. But I was also impressed with Dallas as a whole. I mean, they had 29 assists to just 16 for the New York Liberty. So you could tell they were the more connected team. New York still not healthy, and the injury issues are delaying that team's ability to find true chemistry on both ends. And that's what Dallas was able to show in this game.
1: For Shepherd, third triple-double this season, fourth career triple-double. Third triple-double, though, as a member of the Wings, all of them this season. For the Liberty, third double-digit home loss this season. They had three such losses over the first three seasons of Breanna Stewart's tenure in New York. She had 29 points, 9 rebounds, 4 assists in the loss. Sky and Mercury
6: Cloud against a tough defender and held. Here's Taylor, hit a deep one earlier in the game, and it's a deep one to go there. Called it Mabry range in the first half. It's becoming Sidney Taylor range here in the second half. 3 of 4 from deep now.
1: WNBA League pass with the calls. The Sky beat the Mercury 77-66 for Chicago. Third win in the last 5 games, tied for their best 5-game stretch this season. They scored 25 of their 77 points off turnovers. Well, straight ahead, it was a loss that perhaps we didn't see coming. But should we have? That's next. SportsCenter All Night continues. It's ESPN Radio.
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1: The NBA free agent move with the biggest impact this coming season. That's coming up this morning on Unsportsmanlike. 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
1: Ryan O'Hearn, 3 homers, 10 RBI for the Pirates in their rout of the Braves. Shohei Ohtani, career home run number 300. Donovan Mitchell re-ups in Cleveland, 4 years, $273 million max extension. And the quarterfinal round is now set for the World Cup. Final matchup set on Tuesday with Switzerland and Argentina advancing. The Swiss advancing on penalty kicks with a win over Colombia. And they get Argentina, which rallied late for a 3-2 win over Egypt. Lionel Messi assisting on the first goal and the game-tying goal in the 83rd minute. As Argentina completes the rally, they were down by 2 goals in the final 11 minutes, but rallied for the 3-2 win over Egypt. ESPN analyst Frank LeBeau.
2: That was exceptional in terms of scenario. Yeah. You didn't expect that, but we thought that Argentina got a first warning against Cape Verde, and we'll learn about that lesson. But they did the same again against a very courageous Egypt team, and it could have been worse. And but they managed to, in so much a tiny time, come back and survive to that last 32. But even if you can be critical towards Messi about the penalty missed, the guy is still the master of orchestra of that of that team. And if you don't have him, yes. I have question marks about the rest of the team. They work hard for him, but they need him, desperately need him.
1: Lionel Messi and Argentina. Moving on, Messi with his 8th goal of this tournament, passing Kylian Mbappe of France for the Golden Boot race as the top scorer in the World Cup. So the quarterfinals get underway on Thursday. They will happen, of course, without the United States. The Americans bounced by Belgium with their loss on Monday. ESPN analyst Shaka Hislop.
3: I think you can share this blame around. Malik Tillman is the only player who showed up for me on the night. He does not deserve any blame, but you can pick anybody else, including Mauricio Pochettino, who I think was outcoached by Rudy Garcia on the night. He made changes to his starting lineup. The U.S. weren't able to counter those, and then none of the players that we lauded since the start of this tournament turned in performances that were to be remembered in any capacity.
4: What's the biggest thing this team needs to improve on moving forward?
3: I hope that the U.S. men's national team can take some experience out of this tournament, and in particular, this game against Belgium. Once a team played on the front foot, did not sit back and defend, as we saw with Paraguay, we saw with Australia, we saw with Bosnia-Herzegovina, the U.S. men's national team struggled to find their identity. They struggled to find answers to those changes that Rudy Garcia made. Even later on, in bringing on Kevin De Bruyne and bringing on Romelu Lukaku, they just simply were not able to adjust and match the Belgians in any single department.
1: Team USA bowing out against a Belgian team earlier on ESPN Radio. MLS on Apple TV reporter Andrew Wiebe.
5: We are, as a nation, as a soccer nation, still behind in terms of sort of the dirt between your fingers, the culture, the way that we as a country think about the sport, the way that we teach the sport, the way that it occupies our imagination or lack thereof. We just don't have it at the level that other countries do yet. And it's growing. And I think especially if you go into certain communities, immigrant communities or communities that have been playing the game for a long time, or cities that have this long, near century-long tradition with the game, you see little bits and pieces of it. But it's not the same as even a Belgium. You go to Belgium, you go to Benelux, you walk around the Netherlands, you know what you see in every single neighborhood? A street court. You see metal bars shaped like a goal, you see an asphalt thing, and it's not empty. When I look around the U.S. and I see those courts and I see the things that have been built, too often it's empty. You go to Europe, the entire neighborhood's there.
1: Didn't look great for Team USA on Monday, but they did reach the round of 16 to the guys at PTI. Frank Isola, Tony Kornheiser.
6: All right, Frank, do you view this World Cup as a success for the United States? After that performance against Belgium in the round of 16, how can you consider it a success, losing 4-1? You know, I think a lot of us thought a quarterfinal appearance, that would be good enough, because now you're really getting into the best teams. And if you look at the draw that we had, Tony, good teams, not great teams. We ended up playing three teams from Europe in this tournament. Turkey was one, Belgium was another that we lost to. That's not France, that's not Spain, much less playing Argentina. So 4 years ago, we played a team from Europe, the Netherlands, and yes, we lost. I didn't really give us much hope, but we didn't embarrass ourselves. I think the way that we lost 4-1 on Monday night to Belgium, it was not a good performance. We took a major step back, and I don't know where we go from here. Everyone was saying, this is the golden generation. This is the best team that we had. That was a beatable Belgium team, and we really never had a chance.
7: The overview I would take was it's successful for the United States. For the country of the United States was very successful because millions of people are coming here and spending millions of dollars and enjoying themselves. And people are watching this on television, and they are able to watch people whose names they recognize score goals. So in that sense, it's successful. But we go out at the same point every year, and we go out to the same team every 4 years, rather. Go out to the same kind of team, and we're going to come back here in 4 years singing the same song, and we're going to go out at the same time because it's not our sport. And you can't will it to be our sport. And all of these slogans about the greatest generation, none of that means anything when you go out the way you go out at the same point all the time. I mean, I would love to think that we've done well. We scored multiple goals in the games that we won. We played exciting soccer in the games that we won. What I can't say is that we moved the chains. I don't think we moved the chains forward, but I think it was fun to watch.
6: Yeah, and you said it yesterday about the tournament as a whole. You have these great players that are delivering, whether it's Mbappe, Erling Haaland, Lionel Messi, Harry Kane, Jude Bellingham. From that standpoint, it's been a great tournament. The ending for the U.S.?
7: Look at today.
6: Awful. That's it. We're done. Back to you.
1: Team USA out. Not part of the quarterfinals, which get underway on Thursday. SportsCenter all night. ESPN Radio back to baseball. Brewers and Cardinals playing two.
8: Mizorowski ready. The 0-2 pitch. Strike three called with a slider. Challenged by Torres. It's right at the top of the zone, and I think it's going to stand as the fourth consecutive Miz punch out. Yep.
1: 620 WTMJ. Mizorowski with 11 strikeouts and 7 innings of work. Scattered 3 hits. Did give up 3 runs, but he gets his 18th consecutive start of at least 5 innings and 3 earned runs or fewer. Brewers a 4-3 win in Game 1. Game 2.
8: The 1-1. Line in the left field. In comes Fermin. Fermin won't get there. Plays it on a hop off to the side. 2 runs will score. Stopping at third, the pinch runner Mitchell after Terang and Vaughn cross the plate. There's the big swing. Gary Sanchez, 2 runs single. And the Brewers have broken it open 7-2 in the seventh.
1: They go on to a 10-2 win to sweep the doubleheader. Fourth consecutive win. They sweep the doubleheader from the Cardinals. First time they've swept a doubleheader since being in Cincinnati last summer. 7th straight win against the Cardinals overall. Red Sox, White Sox.
9: You don't want to make a mistake to this man, Sadon, who swings and drives on high and deep and way gone. Sadon, say goodbye. It is 3-0 Red Sox.
1: It would be an 8-1 win over Chicago, WEEI 93.7 FM. Red Sox, 9th win in their past 11 games. Best record in baseball since June 25th. Tigers putting it on the Athletics.
10: And he is not a strike thrower. Keith at the plate, first pitch, fly ball, right field. This one's deep. This one's got a chance. Gone. Carried the big wall in right center. Number 7 for Colt Keith, and the Tigers take a 2-0 lead.
1: That would be in the first inning, and then they just handed the ball to Tarik Skubal.
10: Infield single for Geloff. The 0-2. Swing and a miss. 6 pitches, 2 strikeouts. 9 the strikeouts for Skubal.
1: 9 strikeouts over 5 innings. 97-1 the ticket. Tigers a 6-2 win over the A's. They've won 6 of their last 7 games. But Tigers 6.5 back in the division, 5 games out of a playoff spot. When you look at the wild card standings as well, trade deadline coming up in a couple of weeks. ESPN insider Jeff Passan.
11: The Detroit Tigers first need to figure out what they're going to do. And they've been playing better baseball, but they've been treading water, essentially, in the standings. And it's not the number of games back that's the big deal. It's the number of teams that they have to jump over. Because right now, there are more teams ahead of them for this last wild card spot, 7, than there are games back that they have to make up in 5. And because of that, the Tigers are still waiting for that run that would convince them to hold on to Tarek Skubal. But if not, suitors are beginning to line up, not just for him, but for Casey Mize as well, another pitcher on that Detroit staff who's been very good. And they've gotten good pitching production recently. The hitting just has not been there enough to give them that 5, 6, 7 game winning streak that they need to really convince them to hold on to those players through the deadline.
1: Trade deadline coming up August 3rd. 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
13: It's a surreal feeling. I still don't believe it.
14: I don't even know how to put it into words, and that's my job.
15: Tonight, we play like we won to go home champions.
1: Knicks ending their title drought. First win in 53 years this spring. Now, Jalen Brunson has had surgery. ESPN Shams Charania.
16: Jalen Brunson underwent surgery on his left wrist. And the impressive part here is Jalen Brunson played through this injury during the playoffs, during the Knicks finals run this past season. He's going to need a month, 2 months for this recovery. The expectation is that Jalen Brunson will return to full basketball activities later on in the summer, but this is his shooting wrist, his left wrist, so this is something he had to get taken care of today, had to get it cleaned up, and now he's going to rehab this, recover it, and should be a go later in this summer, this offseason.
1: Also this summer, Kyle Lowry re-signing with the Raptors so he could retire as a member of that franchise, one of 12 players in NBA history to play 20 seasons in the association, announcing on social media, signing with the Raptors and will retire, ending his career with the team that he helped lead to the 2019 NBA championship. Donovan Mitchell staying in Cleveland. He re-ups for a 4-year max contract, $273 million. ESPN insider Brian Windhorst.
17: This is, you know, huge welcome news for the Cavs because I think they were bracing themselves for the reality that Donovan would pass on the contract extension offer because it just made so much more sense to wait until next year. We're seeing Nikola Jokic, in fact, who's a pride and, you know, totally through and through Denver Nugget. He intends to wait for next year because he wants to be able to get more guaranteed money. And Donovan Mitchell doing this now enables the Cavs to make plans for the future beyond their pursuit of LeBron James. This is about getting their team in best position to compete in the medium term. Now, the Cavs were a second apron team last year. They want to move into next season not being in the second apron. And that is part of what an opt-out and extension of a new contract with James Harden will be about. And for the Cavs to go through this offseason, again, regardless of whether they win the LeBron James sweepstakes or not, get out of the second apron and retain their entire core, which is Harden, Mitchell, Evan Mobley, Jared Allen. They didn't have to get any of those players off of their roster. That is a successful offseason. And so when they traded for Donovan Mitchell, there were a lot of people who did not believe he would make one contract extension. At age 29, he is committing the rest of his prime with a second contract extension. It's a huge victory for the Cavs organization. And look, the $75 million that they're going to owe him at age 35, I agree. In the age of teams moving off and not wanting Jaylen Brown at $57 million, maybe that contract will have a different feel 5 years from now. But the Cavs are very happy to enter into it to know that they're getting him in his prime for the foreseeable future.
1: Donovan Mitchell re-upping in Cleveland. There could be another shoe to drop, says our Evan Cohen on Unsportsmanlike.
18: Maybe in some ways, LeBron said, get everything done. I don't want to hear about Donovan Mitchell contract stuff when I arrive there. I want to know he's here. I do not believe we as sports fans can look at anything. The Cleveland Cavaliers, Miami Heat, Golden State Warriors, Denver Nuggets, or Minnesota Timberwolves, Philadelphia 76ers. Anything those six teams do from this moment on outside of any prism other than LeBron's eyes.
1: Teams perhaps getting their ducks in a row. And that's what we're seeing on the college level as well. That's next. SportsCenter All Night continues. It's ESPN Radio.
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4: Paul George hasn't been consistently good since I was skinny.
1: Boston Celtics finally came out, talked about their side of the Jaylen Brown trade this week. The reaction has been mixed around the NBA. ESPN insider Brian Windhorst.
5: He came out trying to influence hearts and minds. And while I think he and Bill Chisholm, the majority holder, the governor of the Celtics, were very respectful of the fans for coming out. And they took questions for 45 minutes. They really wanted to answer everything that was there. I think they were trying to be respectful of Jaylen Brown. I don't think they won any hearts and minds over why they did this. And I think that's because they really didn't present the real case for trading him. They did a lot of vague talk, talking about, you know, terms like optionality, like they could turn the, you know, things that they acquired into other things. But I don't think that, you know, Brad wanted to totally say why he did this, because it might be considered a little bit coarse and offensive, because obviously Jaylen Brown is viewed as one of the great Celtics of this last generation. And so he said he was going to lose sleep over the fan reaction. Mm-hmm. I would love to know if he lost sleep over the decision, because I think they're at peace with it. He admitted he could be wrong. Of course he could be wrong. But I think they did a nice job from a public relations standpoint of holding their cards close to the vest.
1: Speaking of PR, there have been some PR hurdles to navigate at Texas Tech in the wake of the Brendan Sorsby situation. The QB position seeing big turnover after Brendan Sorsby declared for the supplemental draft for the NFL, which didn't happen, following the NCAA eligibility and sports gambling investigation. At Big 12 Media Day, Coach Joey McGuire.
6: One thing that I truly believe in is to bring a team together. Shared success is part of it, but shared adversity brings you even closer. And, you know, the last couple months, we've gone through some adversity. I do believe if you walked into our building every single day and you walked into the weight room and the workouts or football school, you wouldn't know that anything was going on.
1: And as for the quarterback situation moving forward, ESPN's Pete Thamel.
7: And we have some rare on-field news for Texas Tech. Joey McGuire today put forth an optimistic timeline for the return of the new starting quarterback there, Will Hammond. Remember, Hammond played really well early last season in place of Baron Morton, including a big game at Utah and a blowout win for Tech. He tore his ACL in October, and this spring, when Brendan Sorsby was slated to be the starter, Joey McGuire had listed his timeline to be coming back around week three. Well, today, Joey McGuire told me, I think he could be the starter opening day. I really do. So for the Abilene Christian opener, and really more importantly, the game at Oregon State in week two, there's a good chance Will Hammond will be the starting quarterback for Texas Tech.
1: SportsCenter All Night, ESPN Radio. Back to baseball. Rays, a 6-4 win over the Yankees, hitting three homers in the first four innings for the first time this season. Rays snapping a three-game losing streak and increased their lead in the AL East to four games over the Yankees.
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9: And the pitch. Schwarber rips it deep right field. It's on its way. What a rocket on a 3-0 green light. Schwarber absolutely hammers one into the stands in right field. His 31st home run of the season.
0: Number four.
1: Royals seeing their right fielder tie an all-time mark this week. 12 at-bats, 12 straight hits. 96.5 The Fan.
9: Here's the pitch. And a check swing, roller left to the mound. Charging in Lindor. Gloves, throws, no throw, he's safe. 12 consecutive plate appearances with a hit for Tyler Tolbert. A Major League record.
0: Number three.
1: In L.A., Dodgers seeing a milestone reached with one swing in the bottom of the first. AM 570 L.A. Sports.
10: 2-0, swung on, drilled deep to center field. It is back. It is gone. Home run number 300. stone in his first at bat.
0: Number two.
1: Ohtani's moment coming in the first inning. While in Miami, the Marlins had their moment in the 10th. 104.3 WQAM.
9: 2-1. Jacob drives high in the air. Plenty deep in the... That is off the wall. Edwards going to trot in from third. A high arcing fly ball. Mercy drives in the winning run. And it's a walk-off for the Fish.
0: Number one.
1: Speaking of moments, there were plenty of them in Pittsburgh for Ryan O'Hearn. 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
11: The pitch.
9: High drive to right field. Ryan O'Hearn says all granny time. O'Hearn over the Clemente wall. The grand salami.
11: Runners at second and or third base. A fly ball to center field. Hit well. Back is Harris to the wall. And it's another one. And it's a bomb off the backdrop. A three-run blast for O'Hearn.
12: The pitch. High fly ball to right.
9: Deep to the wall. And it's a record. A Pirate record. Ryan O'Hearn is homered for the third time. A new Pirates record all time. 10 runs batted in.
1: Not just 10 RBI, the first 10. First player since RBI became official in 1920 to drive in the first 10 runs in a game. Argentina rallies with three goals in the final 12 minutes and advances at the World Cup.
13: You have to appreciate the character, for sure. I mean, Messi, of course, the assist on the Romero goal, first of all, and then once it's 2-1, I think we all knew they were going to come back, and Messi's goal is fantastic. The way he hits it just after the rebound, too, is great, but they have that character. They've got flows. They lack pace, you know, since Di Maria retired, even with Nico Gonzalez coming on.
1: And as a result, Argentina moves in to the quarterfinals at the World Cup. The U.S. does not. More on that loss next. The Sports Center All Night continues. It's ESPN Radio.
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14: 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Baseball seeing a career milestone. And the tying of an all-time record. That's on the way. But speaking of all-timers, how about the comeback we saw in Atlanta? Atlanta, of course, certainly knows a little something about comeback.
15: Second and goal to go from the two. Toss sweep right for James White. Puts it under the right arm. Puts it upfield. Driving forward. Diving.
14: It was Super Bowl 51. The Patriots rallied from down 25 points to beat the Falcons in overtime. Fast forward to Tuesday, former Patriots quarterback Tom Brady taking to social media, quote, yeah, so that might top 28-3. He was reacting to the World Cup match in Atlanta. Argentina trailing Egypt 2-0 with 11 minutes to go in their round of 16 matchup. Egypt on the verge of a significant upset. But then Argentina gets a goal from Christian Romero in the 79th minute, then Lionel Messi in the 83rd. Even with the blown lead, still looked like it was headed to extra time. But then Enzo Fernandez scores in the second minute of overtime, completing an insane cut.

0: back, eliminating Egypt and sending Argentina through to the quarterfinals. ESPN analyst Shaka Hislop.
1: That's twice in successive games that Argentina looked all but dead and out and have been able to find a gear. Well, saying that, Cape Verde were the ones coming back into the game. But I thought this game was over at 2-0, and Egypt had defended well to that point, broke well on the counter-attack when they had the opportunities, but Argentina just refused to lay down. I have to say this, though. I think this Argentina team, with one exception, is pretty average. Mm. That one exception being a 39-year-old Lionel Messi somehow keeps rolling back the clock, keeps defying my expectations, keeps defying Father Time himself, and has established himself as the biggest game changer still in world football.
0: Lionel Messi assisting Argentina's first goal in the 79th minute, then scored the game-tying goal in the 83rd. Argentina with those three late goals to beat Egypt 3-2. Messi, first player in World Cup history to score in six consecutive knockout stage matches. The coach for Egypt, meanwhile, after the loss, saying his team was the victim of an injustice, referring to a goal that was disallowed following a VAR review. Then, just before the game winner in stoppage time, there was no check on what may have been a foul. Egypt says they were beaten by external factors, as well as event on the pitch. But Argentina moves into the quarterfinals, where they get Switzerland. They and Colombia played to a scoreless draw, but Switzerland advances 4-3 on penalty kicks. Eighth scoreless draw in this World Cup, most in a single tournament, but Switzerland advances on PKs, reaching the quarterfinals for the first time since 1954. 72-year gap between quarterfinal appearances, longest in World Cup history. Switzerland, Argentina in the quarterfinals Saturday in Kansas City. The tournament down to the quarterfinals, which begin on Thursday. Of course, the hosts are all out. Team USA bowing out Monday with the loss to Belgium, ending a promising run this year for the Americans. Earlier on Sportsmanlike, our Michelle Smallman.
2: There's no excuse for that. There's no excuse for them not being ready from a mental standpoint, because everything has been working in their favor so far this tournament. You had a favorable group draw. You have the home crowd. You had the red card on Balogun getting overturned. Everything was working in the United States' favor. This was the time that they were supposed to break past the round of 16. This was supposed to be the year that they went on a deeper run, and everything was breaking their way. So there's no excuse for them not to be ready for this match from a physical or a mental standpoint. It's a failure. No matter how you want to slice it, this is a disappointment. The United States did not meet their goal or their expectations for this tournament.
0: Tournament showed promise at the start, the U.S. winning the group in the first two games, but in the end, knocked out once again in the round of 16. ESPN analyst and former U.S. men's national team member Jeff Cameron.
3: It was a tough pill to swallow. I mean, what didn't go wrong? And, you know, I hate to say it, we were miles off it. I mean, from the opening whistle, you know, you've heard us say before, we got to start sharp. We didn't. We were on our back foot. Our swag, our intensity, it wasn't there. I think we were apprehensive. We were a little bit nervous. We got outplayed in every phase of the game. We didn't dictate the possession. We didn't dictate the tempo. They were more proactive. We were reactive. We didn't win first or second balls. And I think that's not this identity that we kind of were shown throughout the World Cup. And I think, you know, for a moment, we picked a bad day to play poorly at the worst time, because I really did believe we had the ability to go toe-to-toe with Belgium. They just showed up. They outclassed us. And, you know, they were comfortable. We never rattled them. And I think that's the most disappointing thing. We never got stuck in and, you know, got in their face. And I think that's what we missed. We missed that ruthlessness.
4: Jeff, knowing all of that, what is the biggest issue that you think this team needs to address going forward?
3: You know, when you step on that field and you're representing the USA, you have to be ruthless. That's got to be our mentality. You know, for us, we need to continue to play in tough environments where, you know, you're going to be uncomfortable because at the end of the day, you need to be in situations like this where it's intense, the pressure's on you, because the only way to get better in these types of situations is by being in these types of situations and becoming more comfortable. You know, it starts with, you know, the players playing at a higher level, the depth. We need to be playing at the top leagues in the world and be challenged. So you're looking over your shoulder every single day, knowing that you have to bring it, because if you don't train properly, you're not playing on the weekend. And then from another smaller perspective is the players. You know, we talk about developing players and giving them everything to be successful. If you look at the other side of it, they need to become more nasty. We need to become more ruthless in the development to push these players, because we have 17-year-olds, 18-year-olds that are supposed to be the young, bright stars. They're handed everything. They're blown up in the media before they've accomplished anything. You look at Gilberto Mora, played for Mexico, played 3 games, started for Mexico in a knockout game, and he is considered one of the best players on the pitch. That's levels. That's different levels. Where's our 17-year-old players? Where are they? And that's what's frustrating, because we have talent. We need to stop handing them and giving them everything. We need to develop those ruthless mentalities and push these kids to the next level.
0: 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We went into Tuesday knowing there were aces taking to the mound. Pittsburgh, for example, Paul Skenes goes 6 innings, 2 runs, 4 strikeouts. But how about some offensive support? Yeah, there was a little of that.
5: The pitch. High drive to right field. Ryan O'Hearn says, oh, granny time. O'Hearn over the Clemente wall. The grand salami. Talk about clear the deck.
6: Runners at second and or third base. And a fly ball to center field. Hit well. Back is Harris to the wall. And it's another one. And it's a bomb off the backdrop. A 3-run blast for O'Hearn. Has just given the Pirates a 7-2 lead in the third inning.
5: The pitch. High fly ball to right. Deep to the wall. And it's a record. A Pirate record. Ryan O'Hearn is homered for the third time. A new Pirates record all time. 10 runs batted in. Pirates lead it 10-2.
0: Sports Radio 93.7, The Fan. Pirates, a 12-4 win over the Braves. Ryan O'Hearn, 4-for-5. As you heard, 3 homers, giving him 16 on the season. Franchise record, 10 RBI, 17th player with double digits in the RBI column since RBI became an official stat in 1920. He's the first to do it since Shohei Ohtani in 2024. O'Hearn, after his 10 RBI, spoke with Sportsnet Pittsburgh.
7: Ryan, what does it mean to make Pirates history?
8: Yeah, I don't know. That's pretty amazing. Never hit 3 in a game before at any level. So to do it at home in front of you guys is pretty special.
7: You are also the second player in Major League Baseball history to hit a grand slam and 2 3-run homers in a game. How does that add a cherry on top to that performance tonight?
8: Yeah, it's enough RBIs for a month, so that's pretty cool.
7: I don't think the Pirates would be complaining if you kept adding on, but what would you say if I told you that final home run tonight was also your 100th?
8: No kidding. That's awesome. That's amazing.
7: Tell us what goes into stepping up to the plate and unlocking that type of performance.
8: You know, I didn't do anything different today at all, so I've seen it pretty good from the first pitch, and, you know, ended up with 3 homers and guys were on base, so I don't know how it happened or what happened, but really special.
7: Well, I know these fans are never going to forget this game, but will you ever forget that curtain call? Have you ever had one like that before?
8: No, I've never had a curtain call, and I always said I'm not going to do it unless I feel like I have to, and the fans really want it. So thank you guys for that. That was awesome. Appreciate it.
7: Ryan, as you stand here and try to soak in all of these record-setting moments tonight, where will this game rank for you? What does it mean to you?
8: Oh, it's up there for sure. You know, I know it's it's a great win, first of all. A great team win. Paul pitched great. Everybody played great against a good team. But definitely, it's a really special game for me.
7: This is what you do the day before Mom's birthday. What do you do the day of Mom's birthday?
8: Hang out with my mom. She's coming in tomorrow. I can't wait to see her.
7: I know a big hug is coming from Mama O'Hearn. Thank you so much, Ryan. Appreciate it.
8: Thank you so much, guys. Appreciate y'all.
0: You mentioned Paul Skeens, who gets his first win since May 12th against Colorado. Pirates, a 12-4 win over the Braves. Atlanta, 12 runs, matching the most they've allowed in a game this season. Pirates putting up a dozen on Tuesday. So did the Mets. Biggest difference is the Mets lost. Royals, a 16-12 win. Third most combined runs in a game this season. 28 total between the Royals and the Mets, but the Royals scored 16. Second most runs in a two-game span in franchise history. They scored 15 the last time out. And then there's the run that Tyler Tolbert's been having this week.
9: Here's the pitch. Hit in the air, deep down the left field line, hooking toward the left field corner. It's out of here! Tyler Tolbert homers for a second consecutive game, and he's got a hit in eight straight at-bats. Here's the pitch, and a check swing, roller left to the mound, charging in Lindor. Gloves, throws, no throw, he's safe! 12 consecutive plate appearances with a hit for Tyler Tolbert, a Major League record.
0: 96-5, the fan. Tolbert winds up going 5-for-6, homer, 2 RBI, third player in baseball history with consecutive five-hit games. Tied the Major League record for most consecutive at-bats with a hit at a dozen. Johnny Kling did it first in 1902. Pinky Higgins matched that in 1938. Wal Dropo in 52. Jose Miranda in 2024. Tolbert had a chance to break the record at the top of the ninth, but he flied out to right. But the Royals get the win, 16-12 over the Mets. Record tying game for Tolbert. Milestone night for Shohei Ohtani.
10: 2-0, swung on, drilled deep to center field. It is back. It is gone. Home run number 300 for Shohei Ohtani. Oh, he mashed a milestone in his first at bat. It's his 31st career leadoff home run, his 7th this season.
0: Hey, I'm 570 LA Sports. That was the good news for the Dodgers. The bad news is they made a couple of errors in the 8th inning, led to 3 unearned runs. Rockies rally for a 4-3 win, and the Dodgers falling at home. 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
11: The NBA's all-time leading scorer, the King, is going to return. 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
12: If you want LeBron James' attention, make a move.
13: I'm obsessed with him going to Golden State. That's an actual ensemble.
0: One question continues to hover over the NBA. Free agency does continue. Free agent veteran wing Chris Middleton agreeing on a 3-year, $17.5 million deal with the Wizards via a sign-and-trade with Dallas. Lakers continuing their attempt to land Jonathan Kuminga. Sources saying LA agreeing to a 1-year deal with veteran center Kevon Looney, who was Kuminga's teammate with the Warriors. Warriors will not match the 3-year, $30 million offer sheet for center Quentin Post, allowing him to join the Memphis Grizzlies. Meanwhile, the Cavs and Donovan Mitchell agree to a 4-year, $273 million max extension. ESPN insider Shams Charania.
14: He could have waited till next summer, waited the full next season to be able to sign for an additional 5th season and an extra $80 million. But the first day Donovan Mitchell was eligible for an extension was today. And he, his agent Austin Brown, Kobe Altman, the team president, Dan Gilbert, the owner, spoke. They came to terms on a deal that now gives the Cavs stability before Donovan Mitchell was going to be entering the final guaranteed year of his deal. We know the types of pressure that comes with that. And this is now the second extension that Donovan Mitchell has signed in Cleveland ever since he got there in 2022. And this is a stamp and a pledge to his commitment in Cleveland as this team clearly tries to compete for a championship in the East.
15: And compete for the LeBron sweepstakes as well. How does this extension play into that picture?
14: It doesn't hurt that a franchise cornerstone has now committed, doubled down on his commitment to the Cleveland Cavaliers. And Donovan Mitchell, I'm told, has been very active and a significant part of the conversations the Cavs officials have been having this summer on upgrading the roster. And yes, that includes the pursuit of LeBron James. And I'm told behind has made it clear that he would embrace LeBron coming to the Cavaliers and joining him in Cleveland. Another wing as well that the Cavs have pursued here in free agency is Jonathan Kuminga, unrestricted free agent after his team option was declined by Atlanta. Kenny Atkinson coached Jonathan Kuminga in Golden State as an assistant. So LeBron James is the first priority, for the Cavaliers, and Donovan Mitchell is fully on board with that and upgrading the Cavs roster overall after they made a run to the Eastern Conference Finals.
0: Mitchell has declared his love for the Cavs since being there from the Jazz in 2022. What a comeback in London. That's next. SportsCenter All Night. It's ESPN Radio.
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1: 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Wimbledon quarterfinal action on Tuesday and a marathon.
2: Oh, Novak and Felix. How much more can two men give us? How much more can a 39-year-old give us? He has just become the oldest Wimbledon semi-finalist in the men's singles for over 50 years. And his glorious battle with time goes on.
1: Novak Djokovic with a five-set marathon to advance to the Wimbledon semis for the eighth straight time, breaking a tie with Roger Federer for the most by any man in tournament history. Second player at the age of at least 39 to beat a top five player at a major. He's the oldest semifinalist at a major since Ken Rosewall in 1977 at the Australian Open. The match on Tuesday took 5 hours, 15 minutes, finished just shy of the 11 o'clock curfew at Wimbledon. Longest match in this tournament.
3: What can I say? I mean, these are kind of moments that I still play tennis for, and I'm for sure. I was telling the kids to go to sleep after the fourth, but they didn't want to listen. And I'm glad they stayed because it was honestly one of the best matches I was part of on this court in my career.
1: Needed a fifth set tiebreaker, and Djokovic advances to the semifinals where he will get the top seed, Jannik Sinner, who advances in straight sets on Tuesday. 25th career match win at Wimbledon. On the women's side, pair of Americans, and it's Coco Gauff moving on in straight sets, beating Jessica Pegula. Gauff advancing to her first semifinal appearance at Wimbledon in her career. Hadn't reached the quarterfinals, but has now reached the semifinal in every major. SportsCenter All Night, ESPN Radio. Back stateside, WNBA action. Wings, Liberty.
4: Deckers.
5: How about that,
4: Bill? Shepard. Excellent look.
5: How about that?
4: I'm telling you. But now we're to four to go.
6: She's got 22 now. Deckers gets an open look and rattles in for three.
1: You saw it on ESPN as the Wings win it by 11. 88-77 victory in New York. Eighth road win this season. Wings have beaten the Liberty in both matchups this season. Jessica Shepard, 22 points, 12 rebounds, 11 assists. Third triple-double this season. There have been three triple-doubles in the WNBA this season. Jessica Shepard has all of them. ESPN analyst Andrea Carter.
7: In a game where the New York Liberty defense put so much emphasis on getting the ball out of Paige Becker's hands and making Paige pass the basketball and really putting a lot of emphasis on the guards, Jess Shepard has guard skills. So when she gets the ball, she can still facilitate the offense. She can still find her teammates. The offense doesn't stop or get stagnant when the guards are limited because of what Jess Shepard is able to do. Her third triple-double of the season. She talked about in the post-game about reading split action and looking for mismatches. Those are things that you hear point guards talk about. So Jess Shepard and her ability to have control and command on the floor. But I was also impressed with Dallas as a whole. I mean, they had 29 assists to just 16 for the New York Liberty. So you could tell they were the more connected team. New York still not healthy, and the injury issues are delaying that team's ability to find true chemistry on both ends, and that's what Dallas was able to show in this game.
1: For Shepard, third triple-double this season, fourth career triple-double. Third triple-double, though, as a member of the Wings, all of them this season. For the Liberty, third double-digit home loss this season. They had three such losses over the first three seasons of Breanna Stewart's tenure in New York. She had 29 points, 9 rebounds, 4 assists. In the loss. Sky and Mercury.
8: Crowd against a tough defender and held. Here's Taylor, hit a deep one earlier in the game, and it's a deep one to go there. Called it Mabry range in the first half. It's becoming Sidney Taylor range here in the second half. 3 of 4 from deep now.
1: WNBA League Pass with the calls. The Sky beat the Mercury 77-66 for Chicago. Third win in the last 5 games, tied for their best 5-game stretch this season. They scored 25 of their 77 points off turnovers. Well, straight ahead, it was a loss that perhaps we didn't see coming. But should we have? That's next. SportsCenter All Night continues. It's ESPN Radio.
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1: The NBA free agent move with the biggest impact this coming season. That's coming up this morning on Unsportsmanlike. Evan, Canty, Michelle, 6 to 10 Eastern each weekday morning here on ESPN Radio.
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1: Ryan O'Hearn, 3 homers, 10 RBI for the Pirates in their rout of the Braves. Shohei Ohtani, career home run number 300. Donovan Mitchell re-ups in Cleveland, 4 years, $273 million max extension. And the quarterfinal round is now set for the World Cup. Final matchup set on Tuesday with Switzerland and Argentina advancing. The Swiss advancing on penalty kicks with a win over Colombia. And they get Argentina, which rallied late for a 3-2 win over Egypt. Lionel Messi assisting on the first goal and the game-tying goal in the 83rd minute. As Argentina completes the rally, they were down by 2 goals in the final 11 minutes, but rally for the 3-2 win over Egypt. ESPN analyst Frank LeBeau.
2: That was exceptional. In terms of scenario, yeah. I didn't expect that. But we thought that Argentina got a first warning against Cape Verde and will learn about that lesson. But they did the same again against a very courageous Egypt team. And it could have been worse. And but they managed to, in so much a tiny time, come back and survive to that last 32. But even if you can be critical towards Messi about the penalty missed, the guy is still the master of orchestra of that team. And if you don't have him, I have question marks about the rest of the team. They work hard for him, but they need him, desperately need him.
1: Lionel Messi and Argentina. Moving on, Messi with his 8th goal of this tournament, passing Kylian Mbappe of France for the Golden Boot race as the top scorer in the World Cup. So the quarterfinals get underway on Thursday. They will happen, of course, without the United States. The Americans bounced by Belgium with their loss on Monday. ESPN analyst Shaka Hislop.
3: I think you can share this blame around. Malik Tillman is the only player who showed up for me on the night. He does not deserve any blame, but you can pick anybody else, including Mauricio Pochettino, who I think was outcoached by Rudy Garcia on the night. He made changes to his starting lineup. The U.S. weren't able to counter those, and then none of the players that we lauded since the start of this tournament turned in performances that were to be remembered in any capacity.
4: What's the biggest thing this team needs to improve on moving forward?
3: I hope that the U.S. men's national team can take some experience out of this tournament, and in particular, this game against Belgium. Once a team played on the front foot, did not sit back and defend, as we saw with Paraguay, we saw with Australia, we saw with Bosnia-Herzegovina, the U.S. men's national team struggled to find their identity. They struggled to find answers to those changes that Rudy Garcia made. Even later on, in bringing on Kevin De Bruyne and bringing on Romelu Lukaku, they just simply were not able to adjust and match the Belgians in any single department.
1: Team USA bowing out against a Belgian team earlier on ESPN Radio. MLS on Apple TV reporter Andrew Wiebe.
5: We are, as a nation, as a soccer nation, still behind in terms of sort of the dirt between your fingers, the culture, the way that we as a country think about the sport, the way that we teach the sport, the way that it occupies our imagination or lack thereof. We just don't have it at the level that other countries do yet. And it's growing. And I think especially if you go into certain communities, immigrant communities or communities that have been playing the game for a long time or cities that have this long, near century-long tradition with the game, you see little bits and pieces of it. But it's not the same as even a Belgium. You go to Belgium, you go to the Benelux, you walk around the Netherlands, you know what you see in every single neighborhood? A street court. You see metal bars shaped like a goal, you see an asphalt thing, and it's not empty. When I look around the U.S. and I see those courts and I see the things that have been built, too often it's empty. You go to Europe, the entire neighborhood's there.
1: Didn't look great for Team USA on Monday, but they did reach the round of 16 to the guys at PTI. Frank Isola, Tony Kornheiser.
6: All right, Frank, do you view this World Cup as a success for the United States? After that performance against Belgium in the round of 16, how can you consider it a success, losing 4-1? You know, I think a lot of us thought a quarterfinal appearance, that would be good enough, because now you're really getting into the best teams. And if you look at the draw that we had, Tony, good teams, not great teams. We ended up playing three teams from Europe in this tournament. Turkey was one, Belgium was another that we lost to. That's not France, that's not Spain, much less playing Argentina. So 4 years ago, we played a team from Europe, the Netherlands, and yes, we lost. I didn't really give us much hope, but we didn't embarrass ourselves. I think the way that we lost 4-1 on Monday night to Belgium, it was not a good performance. We took a major step back, and I don't know where we go from here. Everyone was saying, this is the golden generation. This is the best team that we had. That was a beatable Belgium team, and we really never had a chance.
7: The overview I would take was it successful for the United States. For the country of the United States was very successful because millions of people are coming here and spending millions of dollars and enjoying themselves. And people are watching this on television, and they are able to watch people whose names they recognize score goals. So in that sense, it's successful. But we go out at the same point every year, and we go out to the same team every 4 years, rather. Go out to the same kind of team, and we're going to come back here in 4 years singing the same song, and we're going to go out at the same time because it's not our sport. And you can't will it to be our sport. And all of these slogans about the greatest generation, none of that means anything when you go out the way you go out at the same point all the time. I mean, I would love to think that we've done well. We scored multiple goals in the games that we won. We played exciting soccer in the games that we won. What I can't say is that we moved the chains. I don't think we moved the chains forward, but I think it was fun to watch.
6: Yeah, and you said it yesterday about the tournament as a whole. You have these great players that are delivering, whether it's Mbappe, Erling Haaland, Lionel Messi, Harry Kane, Jude Bellingham. From that standpoint, it's been a great tournament. The ending for the U.S.?
7: Look at today.
6: Awful. That's it. We're done. Back to you.
1: 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Brewers and Cardinals playing two.
8: Mizorowski ready. The 0-2 pitch. Strike three called with a slider. Challenged by Torres. It's right at the top of the zone, and I think it's going to stand as the fourth consecutive Miz punch out. Yep.
1: 620 WTMJ. Mizorowski with 11 strikeouts and 7 innings of work. Scattered 3 hits. Did give up 3 runs, but he gets his 18th consecutive start of at least 5 innings and 3 earned runs or fewer. Brewers a 4-3 win in Game 1. Game 2.
8: The 1-1. Line in the left field. In comes Fermin. Fermin won't get there. Plays it on a hop-off to the side. 2 runs will score. Stopping at third, the pinch runner Mitchell after Terang and Vaughn cross the plate. There's the big swing. Gary Sanchez, 2-run single. And the Brewers have broken it open, 7-2 in the seventh.
1: They go on to a 10-2 win to sweep the doubleheader. Fourth consecutive win. They sweep the doubleheader from the Cardinals. First time they've swept a doubleheader since being in Cincinnati last summer. 7th straight win against the Cardinals overall. Red Sox, White Sox.
9: You don't want to make a mistake to this man, Sadon, who swings and drives on high and deep and way gone. Sadon, say goodbye. It is 3-0 Red Sox.
1: It would be an 8-1 win over Chicago, WEEI 93.7 FM. Red Sox, 9th win in their past 11 games. Best record in baseball since June 25th. Tigers putting it on the Athletics.
10: And he is not a strike thrower. Keith at the plate, first pitch, fly ball, right field. This one's deep. This one's got a chance. Gone. Carried the big wall in right center. Number 7 for Colt Keith, and the Tigers take a 2-0 lead.
1: That would be in the first inning, and then they just handed the ball to Jarek Skrubel.
10: Infield single for Geloff. The 0-2. Swing and a miss. 6 pitches, 2 strikeouts. 9 the strikeouts for Skrubel.
1: 9 strikeouts over 5 innings. 97-1 the ticket. Tigers a 6-2 win over the A's. They've won 6 of their last 7 games. But Tigers 6.5 back in the division, 5 games out of a playoff spot. When you look at the wild card standings as well, trade deadline coming up in a couple of weeks. ESPN insider Jeff Passan.
11: The Detroit Tigers first need to figure out what they're going to do. And they've been playing better baseball, but they've been treading water, essentially, in the standings. And it's not the number of games back that's the big deal. It's the number of teams that they have to jump over. Because right now, there are more teams ahead of them for this last wild card spot, 7, than there are games back that they have to make up in 5. And because of that, the Tigers are still waiting for that run that would convince them to hold on to Tarek Skubal. But if not, suitors are beginning to line up, not just for him, but for Casey Mize as well, another pitcher on that Detroit staff who's been very good. And they've gotten good pitching production recently. The hitting just has not been there enough to give them that 5, 6, 7 game winning streak that they need to really convince them to hold on to those players through the deadline.
1: Trade deadline coming up August 3rd. 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
13: It's a surreal feeling. I still don't believe it.
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15: Tonight, we play like we won to go home champions.
1: Knicks ending their title drought. First win in 53 years this spring. Now, Jalen Brunson has had surgery. ESPN Shams Charania.
16: Jalen Brunson underwent surgery on his left wrist. And the impressive part here is Jalen Brunson played through this injury during the playoffs, during the Knicks finals run this past season. He's going to need a month, 2 months for this recovery. The expectation is that Jalen Brunson will return to full basketball activities later on in the summer, but this is his shooting wrist, his left wrist, so this is something he had to get taken care of today, had to get it cleaned up, and now he's going to rehab this, recover it, and should be a go later in this summer, this offseason.
1: Also this summer, Kyle Lowry re-signing with the Raptors so he could retire as a member of that franchise, one of 12 players in NBA history to play 20 seasons in the association, announcing on social media, signing with the Raptors and will retire, ending his career with the team that he helped lead to the 2019 NBA championship. Donovan Mitchell staying in Cleveland. He re-ups for a 4-year max contract, $273 million. ESPN insider Brian Windhorst.
17: This is, you know, huge welcome news for the Cavs because I think they were bracing themselves for the reality that Donovan would pass on the contract extension offer because it just made so much more sense to wait until next year. We're seeing Nikola Jokic, in fact, who's a pride and, you know, totally through and through Denver Nugget. He intends to wait for next year because he wants to be able to get more guaranteed money. And Donovan Mitchell doing this now enables the Cavs to make plans for the future beyond their pursuit of LeBron James. This is about getting their team in best position to compete in the medium term. Now, the Cavs were a second apron team last year. They want to move into next season not being in the second apron. And that is part of what an opt-out and extension of a new contract with James Harden will be about. And for the Cavs to go through this offseason, again, regardless of whether they win the LeBron James sweepstakes or not, get out of the second apron and retain their entire core, which is Harden, Mitchell, Evan Mobley, Jared Allen. They didn't have to get any of those players off of their roster. That is a successful offseason. And so when they traded for Donovan Mitchell, there were a lot of people who did not believe he would make one contract extension. At age 29, he is committing the rest of his prime with a second contract extension. It's a huge victory for the Cavs organization. And look, the $75 million that they're going to owe him at age 35, I agree. In the age of teams moving off and not wanting Jaylen Brown at $57 million, maybe that contract will have a different feel 5 years from now. But the Cavs are very happy to enter into it to know that they're getting him in his prime for the foreseeable future.
1: Donovan Mitchell re-upping in Cleveland. There could be another shoe to drop, says our Evan Cohen on Unsportsmanlike.
18: Maybe in some ways, LeBron said, get everything done. I don't want to hear about Donovan Mitchell contract stuff when I arrive there. I want to know he's here. I do not believe we as sports fans can look at anything. The Cleveland Cavaliers, Miami Heat, Golden State Warriors, Denver Nuggets, or Minnesota Timberwolves, Philadelphia 76ers. Anything those six teams do from this moment on outside of any prism other than LeBron's eyes.
1: Teams perhaps getting their ducks in a row. And that's what we're seeing on the college level as well. That's next. SportsCenter All Night continues. It's ESPN Radio.
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4: Paul George hasn't been consistently good since I was skinny.
1: Boston Celtics finally came out, talked about their side of the Jaylen Brown trade this week. The reaction has been mixed around the NBA. ESPN insider Brian Windhorst.
5: He came out trying to influence hearts and minds, and while I think he and Bill Chisholm, the majority holder, the governor of the Celtics, were very respectful of the fans for coming out, and they took questions for 45 minutes. They really wanted to answer everything that was there. I think they were trying to be respectful of Jaylen Brown. I don't think they won any hearts and minds over why they did this, and I think that's because they really didn't present the real case for trading him. They did a lot of vague talk, talking about, you know, terms like optionality, like they could turn the, you know, things that they acquired into other things. But I don't think that, you know, Brad wanted to totally say why he did this, because it might be considered a little bit coarse and offensive, because obviously Jaylen Brown is viewed as one of the great Celtics of this last generation. And so he said he was going to lose sleep over the fan reaction. Uh-huh. I would love to know if he lost sleep over the decision, because I think they're at peace with it. He admitted he could be wrong. Of course he could be wrong. But I think they did a nice job from a public relations standpoint of holding their cards close to the vest.
1: Speaking of PR, there have been some PR hurdles to navigate at Texas Tech in the wake of the Brendan Sorsby situation. The QB position seeing a big turnover after Brendan Sorsby declared for the supplemental draft for the NFL, which didn't happen, following the NCAA eligibility and sports gambling investigation. At Big 12 Media Day, Coach Joey McGuire.
6: One thing that I truly believe in is to bring a team together. Shared success is part of it, but shared adversity brings you even closer. And, you know, the last couple months, we've gone through some adversity. I do believe if you walked into our building every single day and you walked into the weight room and the workouts or football school, you wouldn't know that anything was going on.
1: And as for the quarterback situation moving forward, ESPN's Pete Thamel.
7: And we have some rare on-field news for Texas Tech. Joey McGuire today put forth an optimistic timeline for the return of the new starting quarterback there, Will Hammond. Remember, Hammond played really well early last season in place of Baron Morton, including a big game at Utah and a blowout win for Tech. He tore his ACL in October, and this spring, when Brendan Sorsby was slated to be the starter, Joey McGuire had listed his timeline to be coming back around week three. Well, today, Joey McGuire told me, I think he could be the starter opening day. I really do. So for the Abilene Christian opener, and really more importantly, the game at Oregon State in week two, there's a good chance Will Hammond will be the starting quarterback for Texas Tech.
1: 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Back to baseball. Rays, a 6-4 win over the Yankees, hitting three homers in the first four innings for the first time this season. Rays snapping a three-game losing streak and increase their lead in the AL East to four games over the Yankees.
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9: And the pitch. Schwarber rips it deep right field. It's on its way. What a rocket on a 3-0 green light. Schwarber absolutely hammers one into the stands in right field. His 31st home run of the season.
0: Number four.
1: Royals seeing their right fielder tie an all-time mark this week. 12 at-bats, 12 straight hits. 96.5 The Fan.
9: Here's the pitch. And a check swing roller left to the mound. Charging in Lindor. Gloves, throws, no throw, he's safe. 12 consecutive plate appearances with a hit for Tyler Tolbert. A major league record.
0: Number three.
1: In L.A., Dodgers seeing a milestone reached with one swing in the bottom of the first. AM 570 L.A. Sports.
10: 2-0, swung on, drilled deep to center field. It is back. It is gone. Home run number 300.
0: 2.
1: Ohtani's moment coming in the first inning. While in Miami, the Marlins had their moment in the 10th. 104.3 WQAM.
11: 2-1. Jacob drives high in the air, plenty deep in the... That is off the wall. Edwards going to trot in from third. A high arcing fly ball. Marcy drives in the winning run, and it's a walk-off for the Fish.
0: Number one.
1: Speaking of moments, there were plenty of them in Pittsburgh for Ryan O'Hearn. 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
12: The pitch.
13: High drive to right field. Ryan O'Hearn says, oh, granny time. O'Hearn over the Clemente wall. The grand salami.
12: Runners at second and or third base. A fly ball to center field. Hit well. Back is Harris to the wall. And it's another one. And it's a bomb off the backdrop. A three-run blast for O'Hearn. The pitch. High fly ball to right. Deep to the wall. And it's a record. A Pirate record. Ryan O'Hearn is homered for the third time. A new Pirates record all time. 10 runs batted in.
1: Not just 10 RBI, the first 10. First player since RBI became official in 1920 to drive in the first 10 runs in a game. Argentina rallies with three goals in the final 12 minutes and advances at the World Cup.
14: You have to appreciate the character, for sure. I mean, Messi, of course, the assist on the Romero goal, first of all, and then once it's 2-1, I think we all knew they were going to come back, and Messi's goal is fantastic. The way he hits it just after the rebound, too, is great, but they have that character. They've got flows. They lack pace, you know, since Di Maria retired, even with Nico Gonzalez coming on.
1: And as a result, Argentina moves in to the quarterfinals at the World Cup. The U.S. does not. More on that loss next. 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
13: 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Baseball seeing a career milestone and the tying of an all-time record. That's on the way, but speaking of all-timers, how about the comeback we saw in Atlanta? Atlanta, of course, certainly knows a little something about comebacks.
14: Second and goal to go from the two. Toss sweep right for James White. Puts it up with the right arm. Puts it upfield. Driving forward. Diving to the goal.
13: Was Super Bowl 51. The Patriots rallied from down 25 points to beat the Falcons in overtime. Fast forward to Tuesday, former Patriots quarterback Tom Brady taking to social media, quote, yeah, so that might top 28-3. He was reacting to the World Cup match in Atlanta. Argentina trailing Egypt 2-0 with 11 minutes to go in their round of 16 matchup. Egypt on the verge of a significant upset. But then Argentina gets a goal from Christian Romero in the 79th minute, then Lionel Messi in the 83rd. Even with the blown lead, still looked like it was headed to extra time. But then Enzo Fernandez scores in the second minute of overtime, completing an insane comeback, eliminating Egypt and sending Argentina through to the quarterfinals. ESPN analyst Shaka Hislop.
15: That's twice in successive games that Argentina looked all but dead and out and have been able

0: to find a gear. Well, saying that, Kai Verde were the ones coming back into the game. But I thought this game was over at 2-0, and Egypt had defended well to that point, broke well on the counter-attack when they had the opportunities, but Argentina just refused to lay down. I have to say this, though. I think this Argentina team, with one exception, is pretty average. Mm. That one exception being a 39-year-old Lionel Messi somehow keeps rolling back the clock, keeps defying my expectations, keeps defying Father Time himself, and has established himself as the biggest game changer still in world football.
1: Lionel Messi assisting Argentina's first goal in the 79th minute, then scored the game tying goal in the 83rd. Argentina with those three late goals to beat Egypt 3-2. Messi, first player in World Cup history to score in six consecutive knockout stage matches. The coach for Egypt, meanwhile, after the loss, saying his team was the victim of an injustice, referring to a goal that was disallowed following a VAR review. Then, just before the game winner, in stoppage time, there was no check on what may have been a foul. Egypt says they were beaten by external factors, as well as event on the pitch. But Argentina moves into the quarterfinals, where they get Switzerland. They and Colombia played to a scoreless draw, but Switzerland advances 4-3 on penalty kicks. Eighth scoreless draw in this World Cup, most in a single tournament, but Switzerland advances on PKs, reaching the quarterfinals for the first time since 1954. 72-year gap between quarterfinal appearances, longest in World Cup history. Switzerland, Argentina in the quarterfinals Saturday in Kansas City. The tournament down to the quarterfinals, which begin on Thursday. Of course, the hosts are all out. Team USA bowing out Monday with the loss to Belgium, ending a promising run this year for the Americans. Earlier on Sportsmanlike, our Michelle Smallman.
2: There's no excuse for that. There's no excuse for them not being ready from a mental standpoint, because everything has been working in their favor so far this tournament. You had a favorable group draw. You have the home crowd. You had the red card on Balogun getting overturned. Everything was working in the United States' favor. This was the time that they were supposed to break past the round of 16. This was supposed to be the year that they went on a deeper run, and everything was breaking their way. So there's no excuse for them not to be ready for this match from a physical or a mental standpoint. It's a failure. No matter how you want to slice it, this is a disappointment. The United States did not meet their goal or their expectations for this tournament.
1: Tournament showed promise at the start, the U.S. winning the group in the first two games, but in the end, knocked out once again in the round of 16. ESPN analyst and former U.S. men's national team member Jeff Cameron.
3: It was a tough pill to swallow. I mean, what didn't go wrong? And, you know, I hate to say it, we were miles off it. I mean, from the opening whistle, you know, you've heard us say before, we got to start sharp. We didn't. We were on our back foot. Our swag, our intensity, it wasn't there. I think we were apprehensive. We were a little bit nervous. We got outplayed in every phase of the game. We didn't dictate the possession. We didn't dictate the tempo. They were more proactive. We were reactive. We didn't win first or second balls. And I think that's not this identity that we kind of were shown throughout the World Cup. And I think, you know, for a moment, we picked a bad day to play poorly at the worst time, because I really did believe we had the ability to go toe-to-toe with Belgium. They just showed up. They outclassed us. And, you know, they were comfortable. We never rattled them. And I think that's the most disappointing thing. We never got stuck in and, you know, got in their face. And I think that's what we missed. We missed that ruthlessness.
4: Jeff, knowing all of that, what is the biggest issue that you think this team needs to address going forward?
3: You know, when you step on that field and you're representing the USA, you have to be ruthless. That's got to be our mentality. You know, for us, we need to continue to play in tough environments where, you know, you're going to be uncomfortable, because at the end of the day, you need to be in situations like this where it's intense, the pressure's on you, because the only way to get better in these types of situations is by being in these types of situations and becoming more comfortable. You know, it starts with, you know, the players playing at a higher level, the depth. We need to be playing at the top leagues in the world and be challenged. So you're looking over your shoulder every single day, knowing that you have to bring it, because if you don't train properly, you're not playing on the weekend. And then from another smaller perspective is the players. You know, we talk about developing players and giving them everything to be successful. If you look at the other side of it, they need to become more nasty. We need to become more ruthless in the development to push these players, because we have 17-year-olds, 18-year-olds that are supposed to be the young, bright stars. They're handed everything. They're blown up in the media before they've accomplished anything. You look at Gilberto Mora, played for Mexico, played 3 games, started for Mexico in a knockout game, and he is considered one of the best players on the pitch. That's levels. That's different levels. Where's our 17-year-old players? Where are they? And that's what's frustrating, because we have talent. We need to stop handing them and giving them everything. We need to develop those ruthless mentalities and push these kids to the next level.
1: 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We went into Tuesday knowing there were aces taking to the mound. Pittsburgh, for example, Paul Skenes goes 6 innings, 2 runs, 4 strikeouts. But how about some offensive support? Yeah, there was a little of that.
5: The pitch. High drive to right field. Ryan O'Hearn says, oh, granny time. O'Hearn over the Clemente wall. The grand salami. Talk about clear the deck.
6: Runners at second and or third base. And a fly ball to center field. Hit well. Back is Harris to the wall. And it's another one. And it's a bomb off the backdrop. A 3-run blast for O'Hearn. Has just given the Pirates a 7-2 lead in the third inning.
5: The pitch. High fly ball to right. Deep to the wall. And it's a record. A Pirate record. Ryan O'Hearn is homered for the third time. A new Pirates record all time. 10 runs batted in. Pirates lead it 10-2. Incredible.
1: 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Pirates, a 12-4 win over the Braves. Ryan O'Hearn, 4-for-5. As you heard, 3 homers, giving him 16 on the season. Franchise record, 10 RBI, 17th player with double digits in the RBI column since RBI became an official stat in 1920. He's the first to do it since Shohei Ohtani in 2024. O'Hearn, after his 10 RBI, spoke with Sportsnet Pittsburgh.
7: Ryan, what does it mean to make Pirates history?
8: Yeah, I don't know. That's pretty amazing. Never hit 3 in a game before at any level. So to do it at home in front of you guys is pretty special.
7: You are also the second player in Major League Baseball history to hit a grand slam and 2 3-run homers in a game. How does that add a cherry on top to that performance tonight?
8: Yeah, it's enough RBIs for a month, so that's pretty cool.
7: I don't think the Pirates would be complaining if you kept adding on, but what would you say if I told you that final home run tonight was also your 100th?
8: No kidding. That's awesome. That's amazing.
7: Tell us what goes into stepping up to the plate and unlocking that type of performance.
8: You know, I didn't do anything different today at all, so I've seen it pretty good from the first pitch and, ended up with 3 homers and guys were on base, so I don't know how it happened or what happened, but really special.
7: Well, I know these fans are never going to forget this game, but will you ever forget that curtain call? Have you ever had one like that before?
8: No, I've never had a curtain call, and I always said I'm not going to do it unless I feel like I have to and the fans really want it. So thank you guys for that. That was awesome. Appreciate it.
7: Ryan, as you stand here and try to soak in all of these record-setting moments tonight, where will this game rank for you? What does it mean to you?
8: Oh, it's up there for sure. You know, I know it's it's a great win, first of all. A great team win. Paul pitched great. Everybody played great against a good team. But definitely, it's a really special game for me.
7: This is what you do the day before Mom's birthday. What do you do the day of Mom's birthday?
8: Hang out with my mom. She's coming in tomorrow. I can't wait to see her.
7: I know a big hug is coming from Mama O'Hearn. Thank you so much, Ryan. Appreciate it.
8: Thank you so much, guys. Appreciate y'all.
1: You mentioned Paul Skenes, who gets his first win since May 12th against Colorado. Pirates, a 12-4 win over the Braves. Atlanta, 12 runs, matching the most they've allowed in a game this season. Pirates putting up a dozen on Tuesday. So did the Mets. Biggest difference is the Mets lost. Royals a 16-12 win. Third most combined runs in a game this season. 28 total between the Royals and the Mets, but the Royals scored 16. second most runs in a two-game span in franchise history. They scored 15 the last time out. And then there's the run that Tyler Tolbert's been having this week.
9: Here's the pitch. Hit in the air, deep down the left field line, hooking toward the left field corner. It's out of here! Tyler Tolbert homers for a second consecutive game. And he's got a hit in eight straight at-bats. Here's the pitch. And a check swing, roller left to the mound. Charging in Lindor. Gloves, throws, no throw, he's safe. 12 consecutive plate appearances with a hit for Tyler Tolbert. A major league record.
1: 96-5, the fan. Tolbert winds up going 5-for-6, homer, 2 RBI. Third player in baseball history with consecutive five-hit games. Tied the major league record for most consecutive at-bats with a hit at a dozen. Johnny Kling did it first in 1902. Pinky Higgins matched that in 1938. Walt Dropo in 52. Jose Miranda in 2024. Tolbert had a chance to break the record at the top of the ninth, but he flied out to right. But the Royals get the win 16-12 over the Mets. Record tying game for Tolbert. Milestone night for Shohei Ohtani.
10: 2-0, swung on, drilled deep to center field. It is back. It is gone. Home run number 300 for Shohei Ohtani. Oh, he mashed a milestone in his first at bat. It's his 31st career leadoff home run, his 7th this season.
1: Hey, I'm 570 LA Sports. That was the good news for the Dodgers. The bad news is they made a couple of errors in the 8th inning, led to 3 unearned runs. Rockies rally for a 4-3 win, and the Dodgers falling at home. 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
11: The NBA's all-time leading scorer, the King, is going to return. Notified the Lakers that it's not going to be with them.
12: If you want LeBron James' attention, make a move.
13: I'm obsessed with him going to Golden State. That's an actual ensemble.
1: One question continues to hover over the NBA. Free agency does continue. Free agent veteran wing Chris Middleton agreeing on a 3-year, $17.5 million deal with the Wizards via a sign-and-trade with Dallas. Lakers continuing their attempt to land Jonathan Kuminga. Sources saying LA agreeing to a 1-year deal with veteran center Kevon Looney, who was Kuminga's teammate with the Warriors. Warriors will not match the 3-year, $30 million offer sheet for center Quentin Post, allowing him to join the Memphis Grizzlies. Meanwhile, the Cavs and Donovan Mitchell agree to a 4-year, $273 million max extension. ESPN insider Shams Charania.
14: He could have waited till next summer, waited the full next season to be able to sign for an additional 5th season and an extra $80 million. But the first day Donovan Mitchell was eligible for an extension was today. And he, his agent Austin Brown, Kobe Altman, the team president, Dan Gilbert, the owner, spoke. They came to terms on a deal that now gives the Cavs stability before Donovan Mitchell was going to be entering the final guaranteed year of his deal. We know the types of pressure that comes with that. And this is now the second extension that Donovan Mitchell has signed in Cleveland ever since he got there in 2022. And this is a stamp and a pledge to his commitment in Cleveland as this team clearly tries to compete for a championship in the East.
11: And compete for the LeBron sweepstakes as well. How does this extension play into that picture?
14: It doesn't hurt that a franchise cornerstone has now committed, doubled down on his commitment to the Cleveland Cavaliers. And Donovan Mitchell, I'm told, has been very active in a significant part of the conversations the Cavs officials have been having this summer on upgrading the roster. And yes, that includes the pursuit of LeBron James. And I'm told behind has made it clear that he would embrace LeBron coming to the Cavaliers and joining him in Cleveland. Another wing as well that the Cavs have pursued here in free agency is Jonathan Kuminga, unrestricted free agent after his team option was declined by Atlanta. Kenny Atkinson coached Jonathan Kuminga in Golden State as an assistant. So LeBron James is the first priority for the Cavaliers, and Donovan Mitchell is fully on board with that and upgrading the Cavs roster overall after they made a run to the Eastern Conference Finals.
1: Mitchell has declared his love for the Cavs since being there from the Jazz in 2022. What a comeback in London. That's next. SportsCenter all night. It's ESPN Radio.
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3: Oh, Novak and Felix. How much more can two men give us? How much more can a 39-year-old give us? He has just become the oldest Wimbledon semi-finalist in the men's singles for over 50 years. And his glorious battle with time goes on.
1: Novak Djokovic with a five-set marathon to advance to the Wimbledon semis for the eighth straight time, breaking a tie with Roger Federer for the most by any man in tournament history. Second player at the age of at least 39 to beat a top five player at a major. He's the oldest semifinalist at a major since Ken Rosewall in 1977 at the Australian Open. The match on Tuesday took 5 hours, 15 minutes, finished just shy of the 11 o'clock curfew at Wimbledon. Longest match in this tournament.
4: What can I say? I mean, these are kind of moments that I still play tennis for, for sure. I was telling the kids to go to sleep after the fourth, but they didn't want to listen. And I'm glad they stayed because it was honestly one of the best matches I was part of on this court in my career.
1: Needed a fifth set tiebreaker, and Djokovic advances to the semifinals where he will get the top seed, Jannik Sinner, who advances in straight sets on Tuesday. 25th career match win at Wimbledon. On the women's side, pair of Americans, and it's Coco Gauff moving on in straight sets, beating Jessica Pegula. Gauff advancing to her first semifinal appearance at Wimbledon in her career. Hadn't reached the quarterfinals, but has now reached the semifinal in every major. SportsCenter All Night, ESPN Radio. Back stateside, WNBA action. Wings, Liberty.
5: Beckers.
6: How about that,
5: Beckers? Is Shepherd. Excellent look.
6: How about that,
5: I'm Beckers? Telling you. And now we're under four to go.
7: She's right. Got 22 now. Beckers gets an open look and right for three.
1: You saw it on ESPN as the Wings win it by 11. 88-77 victory in New York. Eighth road win this season. Wings have beaten the Liberty in both matchups this season. Jessica Shepherd, 22 points, 12 rebounds, 11 assists. Third triple-double this season. There have been three triple-doubles in the WNBA this season. Jessica Shepherd has all of them. ESPN analyst Andrea Carter.
8: In a game where the New York Liberty defense put so much emphasis on getting the ball out of Paige Becker's hands and making Paige pass the basketball and really putting a lot of emphasis on the guards, Jess Shepherd has guard skills. So when she gets the ball, she can still facilitate the offense. She can still find her teammates. The offense doesn't stop or get stagnant when the guards are limited because of what Jess Shepherd is able to do. Her third triple-double of the season. She talked about in the postgame about reading split action and looking for mismatches. Those are things that you hear point guards talk about. So Jess Shepherd and her ability to have control and command out on the floor. But I was also impressed with Dallas as a whole. I mean, they had 29 assists to just 16 for the New York Liberty. So you could tell they were the more connected team. New York still not healthy, and the injury issues are delaying that team's ability to find true chemistry on both ends, and that's what Dallas was able to show in this game.
1: For Shepherd, third triple-double this season, fourth career triple-double. Third triple-double, though, as a member of the Wings, all of them this season. For the Liberty, third double-digit home loss this season. They had three such losses over the first three seasons of Breanna Stewart's tenure in New York. She had 29 points, 9 rebounds, 4 assists. In the loss. Sky and Mercury
6: Cloud against a tough defender and held. Here's Taylor, hit a deep one earlier in the game, and it's a deep one to go there. Called it Mabry range in the first half. It's becoming Sidney Taylor range here in the second half. 3 of 4 from deep now.
1: WNBA League pass with the calls. The Sky beat the Mercury 77-66 for Chicago. Third win in the last 5 games, tied for their best 5-game stretch this season. They scored 25 of their 77 points off turnovers. Well, straight ahead, it was a loss that perhaps we didn't see coming. But should we have? That's next. SportsCenter All Night continues. It's ESPN Radio.
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1: The NBA free agent move with the biggest impact this coming season? 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
1: Ryan O'Hearn, 3 homers, 10 RBI for the Pirates in their rout of the Braves. Shohei Ohtani, career home run number 300. Donovan Mitchell re-ups in Cleveland, 4 years, $273 million max extension. And the quarterfinal round is now set for the World Cup. Final matchup set on Tuesday with Switzerland and Argentina advancing. The Swiss advancing on penalty kicks with a win over Colombia. And they get Argentina, which rallied late for a 3-2 win over Egypt. Lionel Messi assisting on the first goal and the game-tying goal in the 83rd minute. As Argentina completes the rally, they were down by 2 goals in the final 11 minutes, but rally for the 3-2 win over Egypt. ESPN analyst Frank LeBeau.
2: That was exceptional. In terms of scenario, yeah. You didn't expect that. But we thought that Argentina got a first warning against Cape Verde and we'll learn about that lesson. But they did the same again against a very courageous Egypt team. And it could have been worse. And but they managed to, in so much a teeny tiny time, come back and survive to that last 32. But even if you can be critical towards Messi about the penalty missed, the guy is still the master of orchestra of that of that team. And if you don't have him, yes. I have question marks about the rest of the team. They work hard for him, but they need him, desperately need him.
1: Lionel Messi and Argentina. Moving on, Messi with his 8th goal of this tournament, passing Kylian Mbappe of France for the Golden Boot race as the top scorer in the World Cup. So the quarterfinals get underway on Thursday. They will happen, of course, without the United States. The Americans bounced by Belgium with their loss on Monday. ESPN analyst Shaka Hislop.
3: I think you can share this blame around. Malik Tillman is the only player who showed up for me on the night. He does not deserve any blame, but you can pick anybody else, including Mauricio Pochettino, who I think was outcoached by Rudy Garcia on the night. He made changes in his starting lineup. The U.S. weren't able to counter those, and then none of the players that we lauded since the start of this tournament turned in performances that were to be remembered in any capacity.
4: What's the biggest thing this team needs to improve on moving forward?
3: I hope that the U.S. men's national team can take some experience out of this tournament, and in particular, this game against Belgium. Once a team played on the front foot, did not sit back and defend, as we saw with Paraguay, we saw with Australia, we saw with Bosnia-Herzegovina, the U.S. men's national team struggled to find their identity. They struggled to find answers to those changes that Rudy Garcia made. Even later on, in bringing on Kevin De Bruyne and bringing on Romelu Lukaku, they just simply were not able to adjust and match the Belgians in any single department.
1: Team USA bowing out against a Belgian team earlier on ESPN Radio. MLS on Apple TV reporter Andrew Wiebe.
5: We are, as a nation, as a soccer nation, still behind in terms of sort of the dirt between your fingers, the culture, the way that we as a country think about the sport, the way that we teach the sport, the way that it occupies our imagination or lack thereof. We just don't have it at the level that other countries do yet. And it's growing. And I think especially if you go into certain communities, immigrant communities or communities that have been playing the game for a long time or cities that have this long, near century-long tradition with the game, you see little bits and pieces of it. But it's not the same as even a Belgium. You go to Belgium, you go to the Benelux, you walk around the Netherlands. You know what you see in every single neighborhood? A street court. You see metal bars shaped like a goal. You see an asphalt thing, and it's not empty. When I look around the U.S. and I see those courts and I see the things that have been built, too often it's empty. You go to Europe, the entire neighborhood's there.
1: Didn't look great for Team USA on Monday, but they did reach the round of 16 to the guys at PTI. Frank Isola, Tony Kornheiser.
6: All right, Frank, do you view this World Cup as a success for the United States? After that performance against Belgium in the round of 16, how can you consider it a success, losing 4-1? You know, I think a lot of us thought a quarterfinal appearance, that would be good enough, because now you're really getting into the best teams. And if you look at the draw that we had, Tony, good teams, not great teams. We ended up playing three teams from Europe in this tournament. Turkey A was one, Belgium was another that we lost to. That's not France, that's not Spain, much less playing Argentina. So 4 years ago, we played a team from Europe, the Netherlands, and yes, we lost. I didn't really give us much hope, but we didn't embarrass ourselves. I think the way that we lost 4-1 on Monday night to Belgium, it was not a good performance. We took a major step back, and I don't know where we go from here. Everyone was saying, this is the golden generation. This is the best team that we had. That was a beatable Belgium team, and we really never had a chance.
7: The overview I would take was it successful for the United States. For the country of the United States was very successful because millions of people are coming here and spending millions of dollars and enjoying themselves. And people are watching this on television, and they are able to watch people whose names they recognize score goals. So in that sense, it's successful. But we go out at the same point every year, and we go out to the same team every 4 years, rather. Go out to the same kind of team, and we're going to come back here in 4 years singing the same song, and we're going to go out at the same time because it's not our sport. And you can't will it to be our sport. And all of these slogans about the greatest generation, none of that means anything when you go out the way you go out at the same point all the time. I mean, I would love to think that we've done well. We scored multiple goals in the games that we won. We played exciting soccer in the games that we won. What I can't say is that we moved the chains. I don't think we moved the chains forward, but I think it was fun to watch.
6: Yeah, and you said it yesterday about the tournament as a whole. You have these great players that are delivering, whether it's Mbappe, Erling Haaland, Lionel Messi, Harry Kane, Jude Bellingham. From that standpoint, it's been a great tournament. The ending for the U.S.?
7: Look at today.
6: Awful. That's it. We're done. Back to you.
1: Team USA out. Not part of the quarterfinals, which get underway on Thursday. SportsCenter all night, ESPN Radio, back to baseball. Brewers and Cardinals playing two.
8: Mizorowski ready. The 0-2 pitch. Strike three called with a slider. Challenged by Torres. It's right at the top of the zone, and I think it's going to stand as the fourth consecutive Miz punch out. Yep.
1: 620 WTMJ. Mizorowski with 11 strikeouts and 7 innings of work. Scattered 3 hits. Did give up 3 runs, but he gets his 18th consecutive start of at least 5 innings and 3 earned runs or fewer. Brewers a 4-3 win in game 1. Game 2.
8: The 1-1. Line in the left field. In comes Fermin. Fermin won't get there. Plays it on a hop off to the side. 2 runs will score. Stopping at third, the pinch runner Mitchell after Terang and Vaughn cross the plate. There's the big swing. Gary Sanchez, 2 runs single. And the Brewers have broken it open 7-2 in the 7th.
1: They go on to a 10-2 win to sweep the doubleheader. 4th consecutive win. They sweep the doubleheader from the Cardinals. First time they've swept a doubleheader since being in Cincinnati last summer. 7th straight win against the Cardinals overall. Red Sox, White Sox.
9: You don't want to make a mistake to this man, Sadon, who swings and drives one high and deep and way gone. Sadon, say goodbye. It is 3-0 Red Sox.
1: It would be an 8-1 win over Chicago. WEEI 93.7 FM. Red Sox, 9th win in their past 11 games. Best record in baseball since June 25th. Tigers putting it on the Athletics.
10: And he is not a strike thrower. Keith at the plate. First pitch. Fly ball. Right field. This one's deep. This one's got a chance. Gone. Carried the big wall in right center. Number 7 for Cole Keith, and the Tigers take a 2-0 lead.
1: That would be in the first inning, and then they just handed the ball to Jarek Skrubel.
10: Infield single for Geloff. The 0-2. Swing and a miss. 6 pitches, 2 strikeouts. 9 the strikeouts for Skrubel.
1: 9 strikeouts over 5 innings. 97-1 the ticket. Tigers a 6-2 win over the A's. They've won 6 of their last 7 games. But Tigers 6.5 back in the division, 5 games out of a playoff spot. When you look at the wild card standings as well, trade deadline coming up in a couple of weeks. ESPN insider Jeff Passan.
11: The Detroit Tigers first need to figure out what they're going to do. And they've been playing better baseball, but they've been treading water, essentially, in the standings. And it's not the number of games back that's the big deal. It's the number of teams that they have to jump over. Because right now, there are more teams ahead of them for this last wild card spot, 7, than there are games back that they have to make up in 5. And because of that, the Tigers are still waiting for that run that would convince them to hold on to Tarek Skubal. But if not, suitors are beginning to line up, not just for him, but for Casey Mize as well, another pitcher on that Detroit staff who's been very good. And they've gotten good pitching production recently. The hitting just has not been there enough to give them that 5, 6, 7 game winning streak that they need to really convince them to hold on to those players through the deadline.
1: Trade deadline coming up August 3rd. 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
13: It's a surreal feeling. I still don't believe it.
14: I don't even know how to put it into words, and that's my job.
15: Tonight, we play like we want to go home champions.
1: Knicks ending their title drought. First win in 53 years this spring. Now, Jalen Brunson has had surgery. ESPN Shams Charania.
16: Jalen Brunson underwent surgery on his left wrist. And the impressive part here is Jalen Brunson played through this injury during the playoffs, during the Knicks finals run this past season. He's going to need a month, 2 months for this recovery. The expectation is that Jalen Brunson will return to full basketball activities later on in the summer, but this is his shooting wrist, his left wrist, so this is something he had to get taken care of today, had to get it cleaned up, and now he's going to rehab this, recover it, and should be a go later in this summer, this offseason.
1: Also this summer, Kyle Lowry re-signing with the Raptors so he could retire as a member of that franchise, one of 12 players in NBA history to play 20 seasons in the association, announcing on social media, signing with the Raptors and will retire, ending his career with the team that he helped lead to the 2019 NBA championship. Donovan Mitchell staying in Cleveland. He re-ups for a 4-year max contract, $273 million. ESPN insider Brian Windhorst.
17: This is, you know, huge welcome news for the Cavs because I think they were bracing themselves for the reality that Donovan would pass on the contract extension offer because it just made so much more sense to wait until next year. We're seeing Nikola Jokic, in fact, who's a pride and, you know, totally through and through Denver Nugget. He intends to wait for next year because he wants to be able to get more guaranteed money. And Donovan Mitchell doing this now enables the Cavs to make plans for the future beyond their pursuit of LeBron James. This is about getting their team in best position to compete in the medium term. Now, the Cavs were a second apron team last year. They want to move into next season not being in the second apron. And that is part of what an opt-out and extension of a new contract with James Harden will be about. And for the Cavs to go through this offseason, again, regardless of whether they win the LeBron James sweepstakes or not, get out of the second apron and retain their entire core, which is Harden, Mitchell, Evan Mobley, Jared Allen. They didn't have to get any of those players off of their roster. That is a successful offseason. And so when they traded for Donovan Mitchell, there were a lot of people who did not believe he would make one contract extension. At age 29, he is committing the rest of his prime with a second contract extension. It's a huge victory for the Cavs organization. And look, the $75 million that they're going to owe him at age 35, I agree. In the age of teams moving off and not wanting Jaylen Brown at $57 million, maybe that contract will have a different feel 5 years from now. But the Cavs are very happy to enter into it to know that they're getting him in his prime for the foreseeable future.
1: Donovan Mitchell re-upping in Cleveland. There could be another shoe to drop, says our Evan Cohen on Unsportsmanlike.
18: Maybe in some ways, LeBron said, get everything done. I don't want to hear about Donovan Mitchell contract stuff when I arrive there. I want to know he's here. I do not believe we as sports fans can look at anything the Cleveland Cavaliers, Miami Heat, Golden State Warriors, Denver Nuggets, or Minnesota Timberwolves, Philadelphia 76ers. Anything those six teams do from this moment on outside of any prism other than LeBron's eyes.
1: Teams perhaps getting their ducks in a row. And that's what we're seeing on the college level as well. That's next. SportsCenter All Night continues. It's ESPN Radio.
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2: Jaylen Brown taking his talents to Philly.
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4: Paul George hasn't been consistently good since I was skinny.
1: Boston Celtics finally came out, talked about their side of the Jaylen Brown trade this week. The reaction has been mixed around the NBA. ESPN insider Brian Windhorst.
5: He came out trying to influence hearts and minds, and while I think he and Bill Chisholm, the majority holder, the governor of the Celtics, were very respectful of the fans for coming out, and they took questions for 45 minutes. They really wanted to answer everything that was there. I think they were trying to be respectful of Jaylen Brown. I don't think they won any hearts and minds over why they did this, and I think that's because they really didn't present the real case for trading him. They did a lot of vague talk, talking about, you know, terms like optionality, like they could turn the, you know, things that they acquired into other things. But I don't think that, you know, Brad wanted to totally say why he did this, because it might be considered a little bit coarse and offensive, because obviously Jaylen Brown is viewed as one of the great Celtics of this last generation. And so he said he was going to lose sleep over the fan reaction. Uh-huh. I would love to know if he lost sleep over the decision, because I think they're at peace with it. He admitted he could be wrong. Of course he could be wrong. But I think they did a nice job from a public relations standpoint of holding their cards close to the vest.
1: Speaking of PR, there have been some PR hurdles to navigate at Texas Tech in the wake of the Brendan Sorsby situation. The QB position seeing big turnover after Brendan Sorsby declared for the supplemental draft for the NFL, which didn't happen, following the NCAA eligibility and sports gambling investigation. At Big 12 Media Day, Coach Joey McGuire.
6: One thing that I truly believe in is to bring a team together. Shared success is part of it, but shared adversity brings you even closer. And, you know, the last couple months, we've gone through some adversity. I do believe if you walked into our building every single day and you walked into the weight room and the workouts or football school, you wouldn't know that anything was going on.
1: And as for the quarterback situation moving forward, ESPN's Pete Thamel.
7: And we have some rare on-field news for Texas Tech. Joey McGuire today put forth an optimistic timeline for the return of the new starting quarterback there, Will Hammond. Remember, Hammond played really well early last season in place of Baron Morton, including a big game at Utah and a blowout win for Tech. He tore his ACL in October, and this spring, when Brendan Sorsby was slated to be the starter, Joey McGuire had listed his timeline to be coming back around week three. Well, today, Joey McGuire told me, I think he could be the starter opening day. I really do. So for the Abilene Christian opener, and really more importantly, the game at Oregon State in week two, there's a good chance Will Hammond will be the starting quarterback for Texas Tech.
1: SportsCenter All Night, ESPN Radio. Back to baseball. Rays, a 6-4 win over the Yankees, hitting three homers in the first four innings for the first time this season. Rays snapping a three-game losing streak and increase their lead in the AL East to four games over the Yankees.
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9: And the pitch. Schwarber rips it deep right field. It's on its way. What a rocket on a 3-0 green light. Schwarber absolutely hammers one into the stands in right field. His 31st home run of the season.
0: Number four.
1: Royals seeing their right fielder tie an all-time mark this week. 12 at-bats, 12 straight hits. 96.5 The Fan.
9: Here's the pitch. And a check swing roller left to the mound. Charging in Lindor. Gloves, throws, no throw, he's safe. 12 consecutive plate appearances with a hit for Tyler Tolbert. A major league record.
0: Number three.
1: In L.A., Dodgers seeing a milestone reached with one swing in the bottom of the first. AM 570 L.A. Sports.
10: 2-0, swung on, drilled deep to center field. It is back. It is gone. Home run number 300. a milestone in his first at bat.
0: Number two.
1: Ohtani's moment coming in the first inning. While in Miami, the Marlins had their moment in the 10th. 104.3 WQAM.
9: 2-1. Jacob drives high in the air. Plenty deep in the... That is off the wall. Edwards going to trot in from third. A high arcing fly ball. Marcy drives in the winning run. And it's a walk-off for the Fish.
0: Number one.
1: Speaking of moments, there were plenty of them in Pittsburgh for Ryan O'Hearn. 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
11: The pitch.
12: High drive to right field. Ryan O'Hearn says, oh, granny time. O'Hearn over the Clemente wall. The grand salami.
11: Runners at second and or third base. A fly ball to center field. Hit well. Back is Harris to the wall. And it's another one. And it's a bomb off the backdrop. A three-run blast for O'Hearn. The pitch. High fly ball to right. Deep to the wall. And it's a record. A Pirate record. Ryan O'Hearn is homered for the third time. A new Pirates record all time. 10 runs batted in.
1: Not just 10 RBI, the first 10. First player since RBI became official in 1920 to drive in the first 10 runs in a game. Argentina rallies with three goals in the final 12 minutes and advances at the World Cup.
13: You have to appreciate the character, for sure. I mean, Messi, of course, the assist on the Romero goal, first of all. And then once it's 2-1, I think we all knew they were going to come back. And Messi's goal is fantastic. The way he hits it just after the rebound, too, is great. But they have that character. They've got flows. They lack pace, you know, since Di Maria retired, even with Nico Gonzalez coming on.
1: And as a result, Argentina moves in to the quarterfinals at the World Cup. The U.S. does not. More on that loss next. The SportsCenter All Night continues. 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
4: 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We had a historic comeback in Atlanta.
8: 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I mean, Messi, of course, the assist on the Romero goal, first of all, and then once it's 2-1, I think we all knew they were going to come back.
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12: 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Baseball seeing a career milestone and the tying of an all-time record. That's on the way. But speaking of all-timers, how about the comeback we saw in Atlanta? Atlanta, of course, certainly knows a little something about comeback.
13: Second and goal to go from the two. Toss sweep right for James White. Puts it under the right arm. Puts it upfield. Driving forward. Diving to the goal.
12: Was Super Bowl 51. The Patriots rallied from down 25 points to beat the Falcons in overtime. Fast forward to Tuesday, former Patriots quarterback Tom Brady taking to social media, quote, yeah, so that might top 28-3. He was reacting to the World Cup match in Atlanta. Argentina trailing Egypt 2-0 with 11 minutes to go in their round of 16 matchup. Egypt on the verge of a significant upset. But then Argentina gets a goal from Christian Romero in the 79th minute, then Lionel Messi in the 83rd. Even with the blown lead, still looked like it was headed to extra time. But then Enzo Fernandez scores in the second minute of overtime, completing an insane comeback, eliminating Egypt and sending Argentina through to the quarterfinals. ESPN analyst Shaka Hislop.
14: That's twice in successive games that Argentina looked all but dead and out and have been able to find a gear. Well, saying that, Kai Verde were the ones coming back into the game. But I thought this game was over at 2-0, and Egypt had defended well to that point, broke well on the counter-attack when they had the opportunities, but Argentina just refused to lay down. I have to say this, though. I think this Argentina team, with one exception, is pretty average. Mm. That one exception being a 39-year-old Lionel Messi somehow keeps rolling back the clock, keeps defying my expectations, keeps defying Father Time himself, and has established himself as the biggest game changer still in world football.
12: Lionel Messi assisting Argentina's first goal in the 79th minute, then scored the game-tying goal in the 83rd, Argentina with those three late goals to beat Egypt 3-2. Messi, first player in World Cup history to score in six consecutive knockout stage matches. The coach for Egypt, meanwhile,

0: while after the loss, saying his team was the victim of an injustice, referring to a goal that was disallowed following a VAR review. Then just before the game winner in stoppage time, there was no check on what may have been a foul. Egypt says they were beaten by external factors as well as event on the pitch. But Argentina moves into the quarterfinals where they get Switzerland. They and Colombia played to a scoreless draw, but Switzerland advances 4-3 on penalty kicks. Eighth scoreless draw in this World Cup, most in a single tournament, but Switzerland advances on PKs, reaching the quarterfinals for the first time since 1954. 72-year gap between quarterfinal appearances, longest in World Cup history. Switzerland, Argentina in the quarterfinals Saturday in Kansas City. The tournament down to the quarterfinals, which begin on Thursday. Of course, the hosts are all out. Team USA bowing out Monday with the loss to Belgium, ending a promising run this year for the Americans. Earlier on Sportsmanlike, our Michelle Smallman.
1: There's no excuse for that. There's no excuse for them not being ready from a mental standpoint, because everything has been working in their favor so far this tournament. You had a favorable group draw. You have the home crowd. You had the red card on Balogun getting overturned. Everything was working in the United States' favor. This was the time that they were supposed to break past the round of 16. This was supposed to be the year that they went on a deeper run, and everything was breaking their way. So there's no excuse for them not to be ready for this match from a physical or a mental standpoint. It's a failure. No matter how you want to slice it, this is a disappointment. The United States did not meet their goal or their expectations for this tournament.
0: Tournament showed promise at the start, the U.S. winning the group in the first two games, but in the end, knocked out once again in the round of 16. ESPN analyst and former U.S. men's national team member Jeff Cameron.
2: It was a tough pill to swallow. I mean, what didn't go wrong? And, you know, I hate to say it, we were miles off it. I mean, from the opening whistle, you know, you've heard us say before, we got to start sharp. We didn't. We were on our back foot. Our swag, our intensity, it wasn't there. I think we were apprehensive. We were a little bit nervous. We got outplayed in every phase of the game. We didn't dictate the possession. We didn't dictate the tempo. They were more proactive. We were reactive. We didn't win first or second balls. And I think that's not this identity that we kind of were shown throughout the World Cup. And I think, you know, for a moment, we picked a bad day to play poorly at the worst time, because I really did believe we have the ability to go toe-to-toe with Belgium. They just showed up. They outclassed us. And, you know, they were comfortable. We never rattled them. And I think that's the most disappointing thing. We never got stuck in and, you know, got in their face. And I think that's what we missed. We missed that ruthlessness.
3: Jeff, knowing all of that, what is the biggest issue that you think this team needs to address going forward?
2: You know, when you step on that field and you're representing the USA, you have to be ruthless. That's got to be our mentality. You know, for us, we need to continue to play in tough environments where, you know, you're going to be uncomfortable, because at the end of the day, you need to be in situations like this where it's intense, the pressure's on you, because the only way to get better in these types of situations is by being in these types of situations and becoming more comfortable. You know, it starts with, you know, the players playing at a higher level, the depth. We need to be playing at the top leagues in the world and be challenged. So you're looking over your shoulder every single day, knowing that you have to bring it, because if you don't train properly, you're not playing on the weekend. And then from another smaller perspective is the players. You know, we talk about developing players and giving them everything to be successful. If you look at the other side of it, they need to become more nasty. We need to become more ruthless in the development to push these players, because we have 17-year-olds, 18-year-olds that are supposed to be the young, bright stars. They're handed everything. They're blown up in the media before they've accomplished anything. You look at Gilberto Mora, played for Mexico, played three games, started for Mexico in a knockout game, and he is considered one of the best players on the pitch. That's levels. That's different levels. Where's our 17-year-old players? Where are they? And that's what's frustrating, because we have talent. We need to stop handing them and giving them everything. We need to develop those ruthless mentalities and push these kids to the next level.
0: 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We went into Tuesday knowing there were aces taking to the mound. Pittsburgh, for example, Paul Skenes goes 6 innings, 2 runs, 4 strikeouts. But how about some offensive support? Yeah, there was a little of that.
4: The pitch.
5: High drive to right field. Ryan O'Hearn says, oh, granny time. O'Hearn over the Clemente wall. The grand salami. Talk about clearing the deck.
4: Runners at second and or third base. A fly ball to center field. Hit well. Back is Harris to the wall. And it's another one. And it's a bomb off the backdrop. A 3-run blast for O'Hearn. Just given the Pirates a 7-2 lead in the third inning.
6: The pitch. High fly ball to right.
5: Deep to the wall. And it's a record. A Pirate record. Ryan O'Hearn is homered for the third time. A new Pirates record all time. 10 runs batted in. Pirates lead it 10-2.
0: Sports Radio 93.7, The Fan. Pirates, a 12-4 win over the Braves. Ryan O'Hearn, 4-for-5. As you heard, 3 homers, giving him 16 on the season. Franchise record, 10 RBI, 17th player with double digits in the RBI column since RBI became an official stat in 1920. He's the first to do it since Shohei Ohtani in 2024. O'Hearn, after his 10 RBI, spoke with Sportsnet Pittsburgh.
7: Ryan, what does it mean to make Pirates history?
8: Yeah, I don't know. That's pretty amazing. Never hit 3 in a game before at any level. So to do it at home in front of you guys is pretty special.
7: You are also the second player in Major League Baseball history to hit a grand slam and 2 3-run homers in a game. How does that add a cherry on top to that performance tonight?
8: Yeah, it's enough RBIs for a month, so that's pretty cool.
7: I don't think the Pirates would be complaining if you kept adding on, but what would you say if I told you that final home run tonight was also your 100th?
8: No kidding. That's awesome. That's amazing.
7: Tell us what goes into stepping up to the plate and unlocking that type of performance.
8: You know, I didn't do anything different today at all, so I've seen it pretty good from the first pitch, and, you know, ended up with 3 homers and guys were on base, so I don't know how it happened or what happened, but really special.
7: Well, I know these fans are never going to forget this game, but will you ever forget that curtain call? Have you ever had one like that before?
8: No, I've never had a curtain call, and I always said I'm not going to do it unless I feel like I have to, and the fans really want it. So thank you guys for that. That was awesome. Appreciate it.
7: Ryan, as you stand here and try to soak in all of these record-setting moments tonight, where will this game rank for you? What does it mean to you?
8: Oh, it's up there for sure. You know, I know it's it's a great win, first of all. A great team win. Paul pitched great. Everybody played great against a good team. But definitely, it's a really special game for me.
7: This is what you do the day before Mom's birthday. What do you do the day of Mom's birthday?
8: Hang out with my mom. She's coming in tomorrow. I can't wait to see her.
7: I know a big hug is coming from Mama O'Hearn. Thank you so much, Ryan. Appreciate it.
8: Thank you so much, guys. Appreciate y'all.
0: You mentioned Paul Skenes, who gets his first win since May 12th against Colorado. Pirates, a 12-4 win over the Braves. Atlanta, 12 runs, matching the most they've allowed in a game this season. Pirates putting up a dozen on Tuesday. So did the Mets. Biggest difference is the Mets lost. Royals, a 16-12 win. Third most combined runs in a game this season. 28 total between the Royals and the Mets, but the Royals scored 16. Second most runs in a 2-game span in franchise history. They scored 15 the last time out. And then there's the run that Tyler Tolbert's been having this week.
9: Here's the pitch. Get in the air, deep down the left field line, hooking toward the left field corner. It's out of here! Tyler Tolbert! Second consecutive game, and he's got a hit in 8 straight at-bats.
10: Here's the pitch, and a check swing roller left to the mound. Charging in Lindor. Gloves, throws, no throw, he's safe. 12 consecutive plate appearances with a hit for Tyler Tolbert, a major league record.
0: 96.5, the Fan. Tolbert winds up going 5-for-6, homer, 2 RBI. Third player in baseball history with consecutive 5-hit games. Tied the major league record for most consecutive at-bats with a hit at a dozen. Johnny Kling did it first in 1902. Pinky Higgins matched that in 1938. Walt Dropo in 52. Jose Miranda in 2024. Tolbert had a chance to break the record at the top of the ninth, but he flied out to right. But the Royals get the win, 16-12 over the Mets. Record tying game for Tolbert. Milestone night for Shohei Ohtani.
11: 2-0, swung on, drilled deep to center field. It is back. It is gone. Home run number 300 for Shohei Ohtani. Oh, he mashed a milestone in his first at bat. It's his 31st career leadoff home run, his 7th this season.
0: Hey, I'm 570 LA Sports. That was the good news for the Dodgers. The bad news is they made a couple of errors in the 8th inning, led to 3 unearned runs. Rockies rally for a 4-3 win, and the Dodgers falling at home. 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
12: The NBA's all-time leading scorer, the King, is going to return. Notified the Lakers that it's not going to be with them.
13: If you want LeBron James' attention, make a move.
14: I'm obsessed with him going to Golden State. That's an actual ensemble.
0: One question continues to hover over the NBA. Free agency does continue. Free agent veteran wing Chris Middleton agreeing on a 3-year, $17.5 million deal with the Wizards via a sign-and-trade with Dallas. Lakers continuing their attempt to land Jonathan Kuminga. Sources saying LA agreeing to a 1-year deal with veteran center Kevon Looney, who was Kuminga's teammate with the Warriors. Warriors will not match the 3-year, $30 million offer sheet for center Quentin Post, allowing him to join the Memphis Grizzlies. Meanwhile, the Cavs and Donovan Mitchell agree to a 4-year, $273 million max extension. ESPN insider Shams Charania.
15: He could have waited till next summer, waited the full next season to be able to sign for an additional 5th season and an extra $80 million. But the first day Donovan Mitchell was eligible for an extension was today. And he, his agent Austin Brown, Kobe Altman, the team president, Dan Gilbert, the owner, spoke. They came to terms on a deal that now gives the Cavs stability before Donovan Mitchell was going to be entering the final guaranteed year of his deal. We know the types of pressure that comes with that. And this is now the second extension that Donovan Mitchell has signed in Cleveland ever since he got there in 2022. And this is a stamp and a pledge to his commitment in Cleveland as this team clearly tries to compete for a championship in the East.
12: And compete for the LeBron sweepstakes as well. How does this extension play into that picture?
15: It doesn't hurt that a franchise cornerstone has now committed, doubled down on his commitment to the Cleveland Cavaliers. And Donovan Mitchell, I'm told, has been very active and a significant part of the conversations the Cavs officials have been having this summer on upgrading the roster. And yes, that includes the pursuit of LeBron James. And I'm told behind has made it clear that he would embrace LeBron coming to the Cavaliers and joining him in Cleveland. Another wing as well that the Cavs have pursued here in free agency is Jonathan Kuminga, unrestricted free agent after his team option was declined by Atlanta. Kenny Atkinson coached Jonathan Kuminga in Golden State as an assistant. So LeBron James is the first priority for the Cavaliers, and Donovan Mitchell is fully on board with that and upgrading the Cavs roster overall after they made a run to the Eastern Conference Finals.
0: Mitchell has declared his love for the Cavs since being there from the Jazz in 2022. What a comeback in London. That's next. SportsCenter all night. It's ESPN Radio.
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3: Oh, Novak and Felix. How much more can two men give us? How much more can a 39-year-old give us? He has just become the oldest Wimbledon semi-finalist in the men's singles for over 50 years. And his glorious battle with time goes on.
1: Novak Djokovic with a five-set marathon to advance to the Wimbledon semis for the eighth straight time, breaking a tie with Roger Federer for the most by any man in tournament history. Second player at the age of at least 39 to beat a top five player at a major. He's the oldest semifinalist at a major since Ken Rosewall in 1977 at the Australian Open. The match on Tuesday took 5 hours, 15 minutes, finished just shy of the 11 o'clock curfew at Wimbledon. Longest match in this tournament.
4: What can I say? I mean, these are kind of moments that I still play tennis for, and for sure. I was telling the kids to go to sleep after the fourth, but they didn't want to listen. And I'm glad they stayed because it was honestly one of the best matches I was part of on this court in my career.
1: Needed a fifth set tiebreaker, and Djokovic advances to the semifinals where he will get the top seed, Jannik Sinner, who advances in straight sets on Tuesday. 25th career match win at Wimbledon. On the women's side, pair of Americans, and it's Coco Gauff moving on in straight sets, beating Jessica Pegula. Gauff advancing to her first semifinal appearance at Wimbledon in her career. Hadn't reached the quarterfinals, but has now reached the semifinal in every major. SportsCenter All Night, ESPN Radio. Back stateside, WNBA action. Wings, Liberty.
5: Beckers.
6: How about that, Beckers?
5: Shepard. Excellent work.
6: How about that?
5: I'm telling you. And now we're under four to go.
7: She's got 22 now. Beckers gets an open look and right in for three.
1: You saw it on ESPN as the Wings win it by 11. 88-77 victory in New York. Eighth road win this season. Wings have beaten the Liberty in both matchups this season. Jessica Shepard, 22 points, 12 rebounds, 11 assists. Third triple-double this season. There have been three triple-doubles in the WNBA this season. Jessica Shepard has all of them. ESPN analyst Andrea Carter.
8: In a game where the New York Liberty defense put so much emphasis on getting the ball out of Paige Becker's hands and making Paige pass the basketball and really putting a lot of emphasis on the guards, Jess Shepard has guard skills. So when she gets the ball, she can still facilitate the offense. She can still find her teammates. The offense doesn't stop or get stagnant when the guards are limited because of what Jess Shepard is able to do. Her third triple-double of the season. She talked about in the post-game about reading split action and looking for mismatches. Those are things that you hear point guards talk about. So Jess Shepard and her ability to have control and command out on the floor. But I was also impressed with Dallas as a whole. I mean, they had 29 assists to just 16 for the New York Liberty. So you could tell they were the more connected team. New York still not healthy, and the injury issues are delaying that team's ability to find true chemistry on both ends, and that's what Dallas was able to show in this game.
1: For Shepard, third triple-double this season, fourth career triple-double. Third triple-double, though, as a member of the Wings, all of them this season. For the Liberty, third double-digit home loss this season. They had three such losses over the first three seasons of Breanna Stewart's tenure in New York. She had 29 points, 9 rebounds, 4 assists. In the loss. Sky and Mercury
2: Out against a tough defender and held. Here's Taylor, hit a deep one earlier in the game, and gets a deep one to go there. Called it Mabry range in the first half. It's becoming Sidney Taylor range here in the second half. 3 of 4 from deep now.
1: WNBA League pass with the calls. The Sky beat the Mercury 77-66 for Chicago. Third win in the last 5 games, tied for the best 5-game stretch this season. They scored 25 of their 77 points off turnovers. Well, straight ahead, it was a loss that perhaps we didn't see coming. But should we have? That's next. SportsCenter All Night continues. It's ESPN Radio.
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1: The NBA free agent move with the biggest impact this coming season. That's coming up this morning on Unsportsmanlike. 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
1: Ryan O'Hearn, 3 homers, 10 RBI for the Pirates in their rout of the Braves. Shohei Ohtani, career home run number 300. Donovan Mitchell re-ups in Cleveland, 4 years, $273 million max extension. And the quarterfinal round is now set for the World Cup. Final matchup set on Tuesday with Switzerland and Argentina advancing. The Swiss advancing on penalty kicks with a win over Colombia. And they get Argentina, which rallied late for a 3-2 win over Egypt. Lionel Messi assisting on the first goal and the game-tying goal in the 83rd minute. As Argentina completes the rally, they were down by 2 goals in the final 11 minutes, but rally for the 3-2 win over Egypt. ESPN analyst Frank LeBeau.
2: That was exceptional in terms of scenario. Yeah. You didn't expect that, but we thought that Argentina got a first warning against Cape Verde, and we'll learn about that lesson. But they did the same again against a very courageous Egypt team, and it could have been worse. And but they managed to, in so much a teeny tiny time, come back and survive to that last 32. But even if you can be critical towards Messi about the penalty missed, the guy is still the master of orchestra of that team. And if you don't have him, yes. I have question marks about the rest of the team. They work hard for him, but they need him, desperately need him.
1: Lionel Messi and Argentina. Moving on, Messi with his 8th goal of this tournament, passing Kylian Mbappe of France for the golden boot race as the top scorer in the World Cup. So the quarterfinals get underway on Thursday. They will happen, of course, without the United States. The Americans bounced by Belgium with their loss on Monday. ESPN analyst Shaka Hislop.
3: I think you can share this blame around. Malik Tillman is the only player who showed up for me on the night. He does not deserve any blame, but you can pick anybody else, including Mauricio Pochettino, who I think was outcoached by Rudy Garcia on the night. He made changes in his starting lineup. The U.S. weren't able to counter those, and then none of the players that we lauded since the start of this tournament turned in performances that were to be remembered in any capacity.
4: What's the biggest thing this team needs to improve on moving forward?
3: I hope that the U.S. men's national team can take some experience out of this tournament, and in particular, this game against Belgium. Once a team played on the front foot, did not sit back and defend, as we saw with Paraguay, we saw with Australia, we saw with Bosnia-Herzegovina, the U.S. men's national team struggled to find their identity. They struggled to find answers to those changes that Rudy Garcia made. Even later on, in bringing on Kevin De Bruyne and bringing on Romelu Lukaku, they just simply were not able to adjust and match the Belgians in any single department.
1: Team USA bowing out against a Belgian team earlier on ESPN Radio. MLS on Apple TV reporter Andrew Wiebe.
5: We are, as a nation, as a soccer nation, still behind in terms of sort of the dirt between your fingers, the culture, the way that we as a country think about the sport, the way that we teach the sport, the way that it occupies our imagination or lack thereof. We just don't have it at the level that other countries do yet. And it's growing. And I think especially if you go into certain communities, immigrant communities or communities that have been playing the game for a long time, or cities that have this long, near century-long tradition with the game, you see little bits and pieces of it. But it's not the same as even a Belgium. You go to Belgium, you go to the Benelux, you walk around the Netherlands, you know what you see in every single neighborhood? A street court. You see metal bars shaped like a goal, you see an asphalt thing, and it's not empty. When I look around the U.S. and I see those courts and I see the things that have been built, too often it's empty. You go to Europe, the entire neighborhood's there.
1: Didn't look great for Team USA on Monday, but they did reach the round of 16 to the guys at PTI. Frank Isola, Tony Kornheiser.
6: All right, Frank, do you view this World Cup as a success for the United States? After that performance against Belgium in the round of 16, how can you consider it a success, losing 4-1? You know, I think a lot of us thought a quarterfinal appearance, that would be good enough, because now you're really getting into the best teams. And if you look at the draw that we had, Tony, good teams, not great teams. We ended up playing three teams from Europe in this tournament. Turkey was one, Belgium was another that we lost to. That's not France, that's not Spain, much less playing Argentina. So 4 years ago, we played a team from Europe, the Netherlands, and yes, we lost. I didn't really give us much hope, but we didn't embarrass ourselves. I think the way that we lost 4-1 on Monday night to Belgium, it was not a good performance. We took a major step back, and I don't know where we go from here. Everyone was saying, this is the golden generation. This is the best team that we had. That was a beatable Belgium team, and we really never had a chance.
7: The overview I would take was it successful for the United States. For the country of the United States was very successful because millions of people are coming here and spending millions of dollars and enjoying themselves. And people are watching this on television, and they are able to watch people whose names they recognize score goals. So in that sense, it's successful. But we go out at the same point every year, and we go out to the same team every 4 years, rather. Go out to the same kind of team, and we're going to come back here in 4 years singing the same song, and we're going to go out at the same time because it's not our sport. And you can't will it to be our sport. And all of these slogans about the greatest generation, none of that means anything when you go out the way you go out at the same point all the time. I mean, I would love to think that we've done well. We scored multiple goals in the games that we won. We played exciting soccer in the games that we won. What I can't say is that we moved the chains. I don't think we moved the chains forward, but I think it was fun to watch.
6: Yeah, and you said it yesterday about the tournament as a whole. You have these great players that are delivering, whether it's Mbappe, Erling Haaland, Lionel Messi, Harry Kane, Jude Bellingham. From that standpoint, it's been a great tournament. The ending for the U.S.?
7: Look at today.
6: Awful. That's it. We're done. Back to you.
1: 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Brewers and Cardinals playing two.
8: Mizorowski ready. The 0-2 pitch. Strike three called with a slider. Challenged by Torres. It's right at the top of the zone, and I think it's going to stand as the fourth consecutive Miz punch out. Yep.
1: 620 WTMJ. Mizorowski with 11 strikeouts and 7 innings of work. Scattered 3 hits, did give up 3 runs, but he gets his 18th consecutive start of at least 5 innings and 3 earned runs or fewer. Brewers a 4-3 win in Game 1. Game 2.
8: The 1-1. Line in the left field. In comes Fermin. Fermin won't get there. Plays it on a hop off to the side. 2 runs will score. Stopping at third, the pinch runner Mitchell after Terang and Vaughn cross the plate. There's the big swing. Gary Sanchez, 2-run single. And the Brewers have broken it open 7-2 in the seventh.
1: They go on to a 10-2 win to sweep the doubleheader. Fourth consecutive win. They sweep the doubleheader from the Cardinals. First time they've swept a doubleheader since being in Cincinnati last summer. 7th straight win against the Cardinals overall. Red Sox, White Sox.
9: You don't want to make a mistake to this man, Sadon, who swings and drives on high and deep and way gone. Sadon, say goodbye. It is 3-0 Red Sox.
1: It would be an 8-1 win over Chicago, WEEI 93.7 FM. Red Sox, 9th win in their past 11 games. Best record in baseball since June 25th. Tigers putting it on the Athletics.
10: And he is not a strike thrower. Keith at the plate, first pitch, fly ball, right field. This one's deep. This one's got a chance. Gone. Carried the big wall in right center. Number 7 for Colt Keith, and the Tigers take a 2-0 lead.
1: That would be in the first inning, and then they just handed the ball to Tarek Skubal.
10: Infield single for Geloff. The 0-2. Swing and a miss. 6 pitches, 2 strikeouts. 9 the strikeouts for Skubal.
1: 9 strikeouts over 5 innings. 97 won the ticket. Tigers a 6-2 win over the A's. They've won 6 of their last 7 games. But Tigers 6.5 back in the division, 5 games out of a playoff spot. When you look at the wild card standings as well, trade deadline coming up in a couple of weeks. ESPN insider Jeff Passan.
11: The Detroit Tigers first need to figure out what they're going to do. And they've been playing better baseball, but they've been treading water, essentially, in the standings. And it's not the number of games back that's the big deal. It's the number of teams that they have to jump over. Because right now, there are more teams ahead of them for this last wild card spot, 7, than there are games back that they have to make up in 5. And because of that, the Tigers are still waiting for that run that would convince them to hold on to Tarek Skubal. But if not, suitors are beginning to line up, not just for him, but for Casey Mize as well, another pitcher on that Detroit staff who's been very good. And they've gotten good pitching production recently. The hitting just has not been there enough to give them that 5, 6, 7 game winning streak that they need to really convince them to hold on to those players through the deadline.
1: Trade deadline coming up August 3rd. 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
13: It's a surreal feeling. I still don't believe it.
14: I don't even know how to put it into words, and that's my job.
15: Tonight, we play like we want to go home champions.
1: Knicks ending their title drought. First win in 53 years this spring. Now, Jalen Brunson has had surgery. ESPN's Shyam Charania.
16: Jalen Brunson underwent surgery on his left wrist. And the impressive part here is Jalen Brunson played through this injury during the playoffs, during the Knicks finals run this past season. He's going to need a month, 2 months for this recovery. The expectation is that Jalen Brunson will return to full basketball activities later on in the summer, but this is his shooting wrist, his left wrist, so this is something he had to get taken care of today, had to get it cleaned up, and now he's going to rehab this, recover it, and should be a go later in this summer, this offseason.
1: Also this summer, Kyle Lowry re-signing with the Raptors so he could retire as a member of that franchise, one of 12 players in NBA history to play 20 seasons in the association, announcing on social media, signing with the Raptors and will retire, ending his career with the team that he helped lead to the 2019 NBA championship. Donovan Mitchell staying in Cleveland. He re-ups for a 4-year max contract, $273 million. ESPN insider Brian Windhorst.
17: This is, you know, huge welcome news for the Cavs because I think they were bracing themselves for the reality that Donovan would pass on the contract extension offer because it just made so much more sense to wait until next year. We're seeing Nikola Jokic, in fact, who's a pride and, you know, totally through and through Denver Nugget. He intends to wait for next year because he wants to be able to get more guaranteed money. And Donovan Mitchell doing this now enables the Cavs to make plans for the future beyond their pursuit of LeBron James. This is about getting their team in best position to compete in the medium term. Now, the Cavs were a second apron team last year. They want to move into next season not being in the second apron. And that is part of what an opt-out and extension of a new contract with James Harden will be about. And for the Cavs to go through this offseason, again, regardless of whether they win the LeBron James sweepstakes or not, get out of the second apron and retain their entire core, which is Harden, Mitchell, Evan Mobley, Jared Allen. They didn't have to get any of those players off of their roster. That is a successful offseason. And so when they traded for Donovan Mitchell, there were a lot of people who did not believe he would make one contract extension. At age 29, he is committing the rest of his prime with a second contract extension. It's a huge victory for the Cavs organization. And look, the $75 million that they're going to owe him at age 35, I agree. In the age of teams moving off and not wanting Jaylen Brown at $57 million, maybe that contract will have a different feel 5 years from now. But the Cavs are very happy to enter into it to know that they're getting him in his prime for the foreseeable future.
1: Donovan Mitchell re-upping in Cleveland. There could be another shoe to drop, says our Evan Cohen on Unsportsmanlike.
18: Maybe in some ways, LeBron said, get everything done. I don't want to hear about Donovan Mitchell contract stuff when I arrive there. I want to know he's here. I do not believe we as sports fans can look at anything. The Cleveland Cavaliers, Miami Heat, Golden State Warriors, Denver Nuggets, or Minnesota Timberwolves, Philadelphia 76ers. Anything those six teams do from this moment on outside of any prism other than LeBron's eyes.
1: Teams perhaps getting their ducks in a row. And that's what we're seeing on the college level as well. That's next. SportsCenter All Night continues. It's ESPN Radio.
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0: The National League Central leading Milwaukee Brewers are in Pittsburgh to face Brian Reynolds and the Pirates. 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
4: Paul George hasn't been consistently good since I was skinny.
1: Boston Celtics finally came out, talked about their side of the Jaylen Brown trade this week. The reaction has been mixed around the NBA. ESPN insider Brian Windhorst.
5: He came out trying to influence hearts and minds, and while I think he and Bill Chisholm, the majority holder, the governor of the Celtics, were very respectful of the fans for coming out, and they took questions for 45 minutes. They really wanted to answer everything that was there. I think they were trying to be respectful of Jaylen Brown. I don't think they won any hearts and minds over why they did this, and I think that's because they really didn't present the real case for trading him. They did a lot of vague talk, talking about, you know, terms like optionality, like they could turn the, you know, things that they acquired into other things. But I don't think that, you know, Brad wanted to totally say why he did this, because it might be considered a little bit coarse and offensive, because obviously Jaylen Brown is viewed as one of the great Celtics of this last generation. And so he said he was going to lose sleep over the fan reaction. Uh-huh. I would love to know if he lost sleep over the decision, because I think they're at peace with it. He admitted he could be wrong. Of course he could be wrong. But I think they did a nice job from a public relations standpoint of holding their cards close to the vest.
1: Speaking of PR, there have been some PR hurdles to navigate at Texas Tech in the wake of the Brendan Sorsby situation. The QB position seeing a big turnover after Brendan Sorsby declared for the supplemental draft for the NFL, which didn't happen, following the NCAA eligibility and sports gambling investigation. At Big 12 Media Day, Coach Joey McGuire.
6: One thing that I truly believe in is to bring a team together. Shared success is part of it, but shared adversity brings you even closer. And, you know, the last couple months, we've gone through some adversity. I do believe if you walked into our building every single day and you walked into the weight room and the workouts or football school, you wouldn't know that anything was going on.
1: And as for the quarterback situation moving forward, ESPN's Pete Thamel.
7: And we have some rare on-field news for Texas Tech. Joey McGuire today put forth an optimistic timeline for the return of the new starting quarterback there, Will Hammond. Remember, Hammond played really well early last season in place of Baron Morton, including a big game at Utah and a blowout win for Tech. He tore his ACL in October, and this spring, when Brendan Sorsby was slated to be the starter, Joey McGuire had listed his timeline to be coming back around week three. Well, today, Joey McGuire told me, I think he could be the starter opening day. I really do. So for the Abilene Christian opener, and really more importantly, the game at Oregon State in week two, there's a good chance Will Hammond will be the starting quarterback for Texas Tech.
1: SportsCenter All Night, ESPN Radio. Back to baseball. Rays, a 6-4 win over the Yankees, hitting three homers in the first four innings for the first time this season. Rays snapping a three-game losing streak and increase their lead in the AL East to four games over the Yankees.
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9: And the pitch. Schwarber rips it deep right field. It's on its way. What a rocket on a 3-0 green light. Schwarber absolutely hammers one into the stands in right field. His 31st home run of the season.
0: Number four.
1: Royals seeing their right fielder tie an all-time mark this week. 12 at-bats, 12 straight hits. 96.5 The Fan.
9: Here's the pitch. And a check swing roller left to the mound. Charging in Lindor. Gloves, throws, no throw, he's safe. 12 consecutive plate appearances with a hit for Tyler Tolbert. A major league record.
0: Number three.
1: In L.A., Dodgers seeing a milestone reached with one swing in the bottom of the first. AM 570 L.A. Sports.
10: 2-0, swung on, drilled deep to center field. It is back. It is gone. Home run number 300. first at bat.
0: Number two.
1: Ohtani's moment coming in the first inning. While in Miami, the Marlins had their moment in the 10th. 104.3 WQAM.
11: 2-1. Jacob drives high in the air. Plenty deep in the... That is off the wall. Edwards going to trot in from third. A high arcing fly ball. Marcy drives in the winning run. And it's a walk-off for the Fish.
0: Number one.
1: Speaking of moments, there were plenty of them in Pittsburgh for Ryan O'Hearn. 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
12: The pitch.
13: High drive to right field. Ryan O'Hearn says all granny time. O'Hearn over the Clemente wall. The grand salami.
12: Runners at second and or third base. A fly ball to center field. Hit well. Back is Harris to the wall. And it's another one. And it's a bomb off the backdrop. A three-run blast for O'Hearn. The pitch. High fly ball to right. Deep to the wall. And it's a record. A Pirate record. Ryan O'Hearn is homered for the third time. A new Pirates record all time. 10 runs batted in.
1: Not just 10 RBI, the first 10. First player since RBI became official in 1920 to drive in the first 10 runs in a game. Argentina rallies with three goals in the final 12 minutes and advances at the World Cup.
14: You have to appreciate the character, for sure. I mean, Messi, of course, the assist on the Romero goal, first of all, and then once it's 2-1, I think we all knew they were going to come back. And Messi's goal is fantastic. The way he hits it just after the rebound, too, is great. But they have that character. They've got flows. They lack pace, you know, since Di Maria retired, even with Nico Gonzalez coming on.
1: And as a result, Argentina moves in to the quarterfinals at the World Cup. The U.S. does not. More on that loss next. The SportsCenter All Night continues. It's ESPN Radio.
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9: 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Baseball seeing a career milestone and the tying of an all-time record. That's on the way. But speaking of all-timers, how about the comeback we saw in Atlanta? Atlanta, of course, certainly knows a little something about comebacks.
10: Second and goal to go from the two. Toss sweep right for James White. Puts it up with the right arm. Puts it upfield. Driving forward. Diving to the goal.
9: Was Super Bowl 51. The Patriots rallied from down 25 points to beat the Falcons in overtime. Fast forward to Tuesday, former Patriots quarterback Tom Brady taking to social media, quote, "Yeah, so that might top 28-3. He was reacting to the World Cup match in Atlanta. Argentina trailing Egypt 2-0 with 11 minutes to go in their round of 16 matchup. Egypt on the verge of a significant upset. But then Argentina gets a goal from Christian Romero in the 79th minute, then Lionel Messi in the 83rd. Even with the blown lead, still looked like it was headed to extra time. But then Enzo Fernandez scores in the second minute of overtime, completing an insane comeback, eliminating Egypt and sending Argentina through to the quarterfinals. ESPN analyst Shaka Hislop.
11: That's twice in successive games that Argentina looked all but dead and out and have been able to find a gear. Well, saying that, Cap Verde were the ones coming back into the game. But I thought this game was over at 2-0, and Egypt had defended well to that point, broke well on the counter-attack when they had the opportunities, but Argentina just refused to lay down. I have to say this, though. I think this Argentina team, with one exception, is pretty average. Mm. That one exception being a 39-year-old Lionel Messi somehow keeps rolling back the clock, keeps defying my expectations, keeps defying Father Time himself, and has established himself as the biggest game changer still in world football.
9: Lionel Messi assisting Argentina's first goal in the 79th minute, then scored the game-tying goal in the 83rd, Argentina with those three late goals to beat Egypt 3-2. Messi, first player in World Cup history to score in six consecutive knockout stage matches. The coach for Egypt, meanwhile, after the loss, saying his team was the victim of an injustice, referring to a goal that was disallowed following a VAR review. Then, just before the game winner, in stoppage time, there was no check on what may have been a foul. Egypt says they were beaten by external factors, as well as event on

0: the pitch. But Argentina moves into the quarterfinals where they get Switzerland. They and Colombia played to a scoreless draw, but Switzerland advances 4-3 on penalty kicks. Eighth scoreless draw in this World Cup, most in a single tournament, but Switzerland advances on PKs, reaching the quarterfinals for the first time since 1954. 72-year gap between quarterfinal appearances, longest in World Cup history. Switzerland, Argentina in the quarterfinals Saturday in Kansas City. The tournament down to the quarterfinals, which begin on Thursday. Of course, the hosts are all out. Team USA bowing out Monday with the loss to Belgium, ending a promising run this year for the Americans. Earlier on Sportsmanlike, our Michelle Smallman.
1: There's no excuse for that. There's no excuse for them not being ready from a mental standpoint, because everything has been working in their favor so far this tournament. You had a favorable group draw. You have the home crowd. You had the red card on Balogun getting overturned. Everything was working in the United States' favor. This was the time that they were supposed to break past the round of 16. This was supposed to be the year that they went on a deeper run, and everything was breaking their way. So there's no excuse for them not to be ready for this match from a physical or a mental standpoint. It's a failure. No matter how you want to slice it, this is a disappointment. The United States did not meet their goal or their expectations for this tournament.
0: Tournament showed promise at the start, the U.S. winning the group in the first two games, but in the end, knocked out once again in the round of 16. ESPN analyst and former U.S. men's national team member Jeff Cameron.
2: It was a tough pill to swallow. I mean, what didn't go wrong? And, you know, I hate to say it, we were miles off it. I mean, from the opening whistle, you know, you've heard us say before, we got to start sharp. We didn't. We were on our back foot. Our swag, our intensity, it wasn't there. I think we were apprehensive. We were a little bit nervous. We got outplayed in every phase of the game. We didn't dictate the possession. We didn't dictate the tempo. They were more proactive. We were reactive. We didn't win first or second balls. And I think that's not this identity that we kind of were shown throughout the World Cup. And I think, you know, for a moment, we picked a bad day to play poorly at the worst time, because I really did believe we had the ability to go toe-to-toe with Belgium. They just showed up. They outclassed us. And, you know, they were comfortable. We never rattled them. And I think that's the most disappointing thing. We never got stuck in and, you know, got in their face. And I think that's what we missed. We missed that ruthlessness.
3: Jeff, knowing all of that, what is the biggest issue that you think this team needs to address going forward?
2: You know, when you step on that field and you're representing the USA, you have to be ruthless. That's got to be our mentality. You know, for us, we need to continue to play in tough environments where, you know, you're going to be uncomfortable, because at the end of the day, you need to be in situations like this where it's intense, the pressure's on you, because the only way to get better in these types of situations is by being in these types of situations and becoming more comfortable. You know, it starts with, you know, the players playing at a higher level, the depth. We need to be playing at the top leagues in the world and be challenged. So you're looking over your shoulder every single day, knowing that you have to bring it, because if you don't train properly, you're not playing on the weekend. And then from another smaller perspective is the players. You know, we talk about developing players and giving them everything to be successful. If you look at the other side of it, they need to become more nasty. We need to become more ruthless in the development to push these players, because we have 17-year-olds, 18-year-olds that are supposed to be the young, bright stars. They're handed everything. They're blown up in the media before they've accomplished anything. You look at Gilberto Mora, played for Mexico, played three games, started for Mexico in a knockout game, and he is considered one of the best players on the pitch. That's levels. That's different levels. Where's our 17-year-old players? Where are they? And that's what's frustrating, because we have talent. We need to stop handing them and giving them everything. We need to develop those ruthless mentalities and push these kids to the next level.
0: 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We went into Tuesday knowing there were aces taking to the mound. Pittsburgh, for example, Paul Skenes goes six innings, two runs, four strikeouts. But how about some offensive support? Yeah, there was a little of that.
4: The pitch.
5: High drive to right field. Ryan O'Hearn says, oh, granny time. O'Hearn over the Clemente wall.
4: runners at second and or third base. And a fly ball to center field. Hit well. Back is Harris to the wall. And it's another one. And it's a bomb off the backdrop. A three-run blast for O'Hearn. He has just given the Pirates a 7-2 lead in the third inning. The pitch. High fly ball to right. Deep to the wall. And it's a record. A Pirate record. Ryan O'Hearn is home. A new Pirates record all time. 10 runs batted in. Pirates lead it 10-2. Incredible.
0: 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Pirates a 12-4 win over the Braves. Ryan O'Hearn 4-for-5. As you heard, 3 homers, giving him 16 on the season. Franchise record 10 RBI. 17th player with double digits in the RBI column since RBI became an official stat in 1920. He's the first to do it since Shohei Ohtani in 2024. O'Hearn, after his 10 RBI, spoke with Sportsnet Pittsburgh.
6: Ryan, what does it mean to make Pirates history?
7: Yeah, I don't know. That's pretty amazing. Never hit 3 in a game before at any level. So to do it at home in front of you guys is pretty special.
6: You are also the second player in Major League Baseball history to hit a grand slam and 2 3-run homers in a game. How does that add a cherry on top to that performance tonight?
7: Yeah, it's enough RBIs for a month, so that's pretty cool.
6: I don't think the Pirates would be complaining if you kept adding on, but what would you say if I told you that final home run tonight was also your 100th?
7: No kidding. That's awesome. That's amazing.
6: What goes into stepping up to the plate and unlocking that type of performance?
7: You know, I didn't do anything different today at all. So I've seen it pretty good from the first pitch and, you know, ended up with 3 homers and guys were on base. So I don't know how it happened or what happened, but really special.
6: Well, I know these fans are never going to forget this game, but will you ever forget that curtain call? Have you ever had one like that before?
7: No, I've never had a curtain call, and I always said I'm not going to do it unless I feel like I have to and the fans really want it. So thank you guys for that. That was awesome. Appreciate it.
6: Ryan, as you stand here and try to soak in all of these record-setting moments tonight, where will this game rank for you? What does it mean to you?
7: Oh, it's up there for sure. You know, I know it's it's a great win, first of all. A great team win. Paul pitched great. Everybody played great against a good team. But definitely, it's a really special game for me.
6: This is what you do the day before Mom's birthday. What do you do the day of Mom's birthday?
7: Hang out with my mom. She's coming in tomorrow. I can't wait to see her.
6: I know a big hug is coming from Mama O'Hearn. Thank you so much, Ryan. Appreciate it.
7: Yes. Thank you so much, guys. Appreciate y'all.
0: You mentioned Paul Skeens, who gets his first win since May 12th against Colorado. Pirates, a 12-4 win over the Braves. Atlanta, 12 runs, matching the most they've allowed in a game this season. Pirates putting up a dozen on Tuesday. So did the Mets. Biggest difference is the Mets lost. Royals a 16-12 win. Third most combined runs in a game this season. 28 total between the Royals and the Mets, but the Royals scored 16. Second most runs in a 2-game span in franchise history. They scored 15 the last time out. And then there's the run that Tyler Tolbert's been having this week.
8: Here's the pitch. Get in the air, deep down the left field line, hooking toward the left field corner. It's out of here! Tyler Tolbert! Second consecutive game, and he's got a hit in 8 straight at-bats.
9: Here's the pitch, and a check swing roller left to the mound, charging in Lindor. Gloves, throws, no throw, he's safe. 12 consecutive plate appearances with a hit for Tyler Tolbert, a major league record.
0: 96.5, the Fan. Tolbert winds up going 5-for-6, homer, 2 RBI. Third player in baseball history with consecutive 5-hit games. Tied the major league record for most consecutive at-bats with a hit at a dozen. Johnny Kling did it first in 1902. Pinky Higgins matched that in 1938. Walt Dropo in 52. Jose Miranda in 2024. Tolbert had a chance to break the record at the top of the ninth, but he flied out to right. But the Royals get the win 16-12 over the Mets. Record tying game for Tolbert. Milestone night for Shohei Ohtani.
10: 2-0, swung on, drilled deep to center field. It is back. It is gone. Home run number 300 for Shohei Ohtani. Oh, he mashed a milestone in his first at bat. It's his 31st career leadoff home run, his 7th this season.
0: AM 570 LA Sports. That was the good news for the Dodgers. The bad news is they made a couple of errors in the 8th inning, led to 3 unearned runs. Rockies rally for a 4-3 win, and the Dodgers falling at home. 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
11: The NBA's all-time leading scorer, the King, is going to return. Notified the Lakers that it's not going to be with them.
12: If you want LeBron James' attention, make a move.
13: I'm obsessed with him going to Golden State. That's an actual ensemble.
0: One question continues to hover over the NBA. Free agency does continue. Free agent veteran wing Chris Middleton agreeing on a 3-year, $17.5 million deal with the Wizards via a sign-and-trade with Dallas. Lakers continuing their attempt to land Jonathan Kuminga. Sources saying LA agreeing to a 1-year deal with veteran center Kevon Looney, who was Kuminga's teammate with the Warriors. Warriors will not match the 3-year, $30 million offer sheet for center Quentin Post, allowing him to join the Memphis Grizzlies. Meanwhile, the Cavs and Donovan Mitchell agree to a 4-year, $273 million max extension. ESPN insider Shams Charania.
14: He could have waited till next summer, waited the full next season to be able to sign for an additional 5th season and an extra $80 million. But the first day Donovan Mitchell was eligible for an extension was today. And he, his agent Austin Brown, Kobe Altman, the team president, Dan Gilbert, the owner, spoke. They came to terms on a deal that now gives the Cavs stability before Donovan Mitchell was going to be entering the final guaranteed year of his deal. We know the types of pressure that comes with that. And this is now the second extension that Donovan Mitchell has signed in Cleveland ever since he got there in 2022. And this is a stamp and a pledge to his commitment in Cleveland as this team clearly tries to compete for a championship in the East.
15: And compete for the LeBron sweepstakes as well. How does this extension play into that picture?
14: It doesn't hurt that a franchise cornerstone has now committed, doubled down on his commitment to the Cleveland Cavaliers. And Donovan Mitchell, I'm told, has been very active and a significant part of the conversations the Cavs officials have been having this summer on upgrading the roster. And yes, that includes the pursuit of LeBron James. And I'm told behind has made it clear that he would embrace LeBron coming to the Cavaliers and joining him in Cleveland. Another wing as well that the Cavs have pursued here in free agency is Jonathan Kuminga, unrestricted free agent after his team option was declined by Atlanta. Kenny Atkinson coached Jonathan Kuminga in Golden State as an assistant. So LeBron James is the first priority for the Cavaliers, and Donovan Mitchell is fully on board with that and upgrading the Cavs roster overall after they made a run to the Eastern Conference Finals.
0: Mitchell has declared his love for the Cavs since being there from the Jazz in 2022. What a comeback in London. That's next. SportsCenter all night. It's ESPN Radio.
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2: Second match, Djokovic. 5-3-6-2, 7-6, 3-6, 6-3, 6-7, 7-6.
3: Oh, Novak and Felix. How much more can two men give us? How much more can a 39-year-old give us? He has just become the oldest Wimbledon semi-finalist in the men's singles for over 50 years. And his glorious battle with time goes on.
1: Novak Djokovic with a five-set marathon to advance to the Wimbledon semis for the eighth straight time, breaking a tie with Roger Federer for the most by any man in tournament history. Second player at the age of at least 39 to beat a top five player at a major. He's the oldest semifinalist at a major since Ken Rosewall in 1977 at the Australian Open. The match on Tuesday took 5 hours, 15 minutes, finished just shy of the 11 o'clock curfew at Wimbledon. Longest match in this tournament.
4: What can I say? I mean, these are kind of moments that I still play tennis for, for sure. I was telling the kids to go to sleep after the fourth, but they didn't want to listen. And I'm glad they stayed because it was honestly one of the best matches I was part of on this court in my career.
1: Needed a fifth set tiebreaker, and Djokovic advances to the semifinals where he will get the top seed, Jannik Sinner, who advances in straight sets on Tuesday. 25th career match win at Wimbledon. On the women's side, pair of Americans, and it's Coco Gauff moving on in straight sets, beating Jessica Pegula. Gauff advancing to her first semifinal appearance at Wimbledon in her career. Hadn't reached the quarterfinals, but has now reached the semifinal in every major. SportsCenter All Night, ESPN Radio. Back stateside, WNBA action. Wings, Liberty.
5: Beckers.
6: How about that,
5: Beckers? Shepherd. Excellent look.
6: How about that?
5: I'm telling you. But now we're under four to go.
7: She's got 22 now. Beckers gets an open look and he's right there for three.
1: You saw it on ESPN as the Wings win it by 11. 88-77 victory in New York. Eighth road win this season. Wings have beaten the Liberty in both matchups this season. Jessica Shepherd, 22 points, 12 rebounds, 11 assists. Third triple-double this season. There have been three triple-doubles in the WNBA this season. Jessica Shepherd has all of them. ESPN analyst Andrea Carter.
8: In a game where the New York Liberty defense put so much emphasis on getting the ball out of Paige Becker's hands and making Paige pass the basketball and really putting a lot of emphasis on the guards, Jess Shepherd has guard skills. So when she gets the ball, she can still facilitate the offense. She can still find her teammates. The offense doesn't stop or get stagnant when the guards are limited because of what Jess Shepherd is able to do. Her third triple-double of the season. She talked about in the post-game about reading split action and looking for mismatches. Those are things that you hear point guards talk about. So Jess Shepherd and her ability to have control and command on the floor. But I was also impressed with Dallas as a whole. I mean, they had 29 assists to just 16 for the New York Liberty. So you could tell they were the more connected team. New York still not healthy, and the injury issues are delaying that team's ability to find true chemistry on both ends, and that's what Dallas was able to show in this game.
1: For Shepherd, third triple-double this season, fourth career triple-double. Third triple-double, though, as a member of the Wings, all of them this season. For the Liberty, third double-digit home loss this season. They had three such losses over the first three seasons of Breanna Stewart's tenure in New York. She had 29 points, 9 rebounds, 4 assists. In the loss. Sky and Mercury
9: Out against a tough defender in Held. Here's Taylor, hit a deep one earlier in the game, and it's a deep one to go there. Called it Mabry range in the first half. It's becoming Sidney Taylor range here in the second half. 3 of 4 from deep now.
1: WNBA League pass with the calls. The Sky beat the Mercury 77-66 for Chicago. Third win in the last 5 games, tied for the best 5-game stretch this season. They scored 25 of their 77 points off turnovers. Well, straight ahead, it was a loss that perhaps we didn't see coming. But should we have? That's next. SportsCenter All Night continues. It's ESPN Radio.
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1: The NBA free agent move with the biggest impact this coming season? 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
1: Ryan O'Hearn, 3 homers, 10 RBI for the Pirates in their rout of the Braves. Shohei Ohtani, career home run number 300. Donovan Mitchell re-ups in Cleveland, 4 years, $273 million max extension. And the quarterfinal round is now set for the World Cup. Final matchup set on Tuesday with Switzerland and Argentina advancing. The Swiss advancing on penalty kicks with a win over Colombia. And they get Argentina, which rallied late for a 3-2 win over Egypt. Lionel Messi assisting on the first goal and the game-tying goal in the 83rd minute. As Argentina completes the rally, they were down by 2 goals in the final 11 minutes, but rallied for the 3-2 win over Egypt. ESPN analyst Frank LeBeau.
2: That was exceptional. In terms of scenario, yeah. You didn't expect that. But we thought that Argentina got a first warning against Cape Verde and we'll learn about that lesson. But they did the same again against a very courageous Egypt team. And it could have been worse. And but they managed to, in so much a tiny time, come back and survive to that last 32. But even if you can be critical towards Messi about the penalty missed, the guy is still the master of orchestra of that of that team. And if you don't have him, yes. I have question marks about the rest of the team. They work hard for him, but they need him, desperately need him.
1: Lionel Messi and Argentina. Moving on, Messi with his 8th goal of this tournament, passing Kylian Mbappe of France for the Golden Boot race as the top scorer in the World Cup. So the quarterfinals get underway on Thursday. They will happen, of course, without the United States. The Americans bounced by Belgium with their loss on Monday. ESPN analyst Shaka Hislop.
3: I think you can share this blame around. Malik Tillman is the only player who showed up for me on the night. He does not deserve any blame, but you can pick anybody else, including Mauricio Pochettino, who I think was outcoached by Rudy Garcia on the night. He made changes in his starting lineup. The U.S. weren't able to counter those, and then none of the players that we lauded since the start of this tournament turned in performances that were to be remembered in any capacity.
4: What's the biggest thing this team needs to improve on moving forward?
3: I hope that the U.S. men's national team can take some experience out of this tournament, and in particular, this game against Belgium. Once a team played on the front foot, did not sit back and defend, as we saw with Paraguay, we saw with Australia, we saw with Bosnia-Herzegovina, the U.S. men's national team struggled to find their identity. They struggled to find answers to those changes that Rudy Garcia made. Even later on, in bringing on Kevin De Bruyne and bringing on Romelu Lukaku, they just simply were not able to adjust and match the Belgians in any single department.
1: Team USA bowing out against a Belgian team earlier on ESPN Radio. MLS on Apple TV reporter Andrew Wiebe.
5: We are, as a nation, as a soccer nation, still behind in terms of sort of the dirt between your fingers, the culture, the way that we as a country think about the sport, the way that we teach the sport, the way that it occupies our imagination or lack thereof. We just don't have it at the level that other countries do yet. And it's growing. And I think especially if you go into certain communities, immigrant communities or communities that have been playing the game for a long time or cities that have this long, near century long tradition with the game, you see little bits and pieces of it. But it's not the same as even a Belgium. You go to Belgium, you go to Benelux, you walk around the Netherlands. You know what you see in every single neighborhood? A street court. You see metal bars shaped like a goal. You see an asphalt thing, and it's not empty. When I look around the U.S. and I see those courts and I see the things that have been built, too often it's empty. You go to Europe, the entire neighborhood's there.
1: Didn't look great for Team USA on Monday, but they did reach the round of 16 to the guys at PTI. Frank Isola, Tony Kornheiser.
6: All right, Frank, do you view this World Cup as a success for the United States? After that performance against Belgium in the round of 16, how can you consider it a success, losing 4-1? You know, I think a lot of us thought a quarterfinal appearance, that would be good enough, because now you're really getting into the best teams. And if you look at the draw that we had, Tony, good teams, not great teams. We ended up playing three teams from Europe in this tournament. Turkey was one, Belgium was another that we lost to. That's not France, that's not Spain, much less playing Argentina. So 4 years ago, we played a team from Europe, the Netherlands, and yes, we lost. I didn't really give us much hope, but we didn't embarrass ourselves. I think the way that we lost 4-1 on Monday night to Belgium, it was not a good performance. We took a major step back, and I don't know where we go from here. Everyone was saying, this is the golden generation. This is the best team that we had. That was a beatable Belgium team, and we really never had a chance.
7: The overview I would take was it successful for the United States. For the country of the United States was very successful because millions of people are coming here and spending millions of dollars and enjoying themselves. And people are watching this on television, and they are able to watch people whose names they recognize score goals. So in that sense, it's successful. But we go out at the same point every year, and we go out to the same team every 4 years, rather. Go out to the same kind of team, and we're going to come back here in 4 years singing the same song, and we're going to go out at the same time because it's not our sport. And you can't will it to be our sport. And all of these slogans about the greatest generation, none of that means anything when you go out the way you go out at the same point all the time. I mean, I would love to think that we've done well. We scored multiple goals in the games that we won. We played exciting soccer in the games that we won. What I can't say is that we moved the chains. I don't think we moved the chains forward, but I think it was fun to watch.
6: Yeah, and you said it yesterday about the tournament as a whole. You have these great players that are delivering, whether it's Mbappe, Erling Haaland, Lionel Messi, Harry Kane, Jude Bellingham. From that standpoint, it's been a great tournament. The ending for the U.S.?
7: Look at today.
6: Awful. That's it. We're done. Back to you.
1: 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Brewers and Cardinals playing two.
8: Mizorowski ready. The 0-2 pitch. Strike three called with a slider. Challenged by Torres. It's right at the top of the zone, and I think it's going to stand as the fourth consecutive Miz punch out. Yep.
1: 620 WTMJ. Mizorowski with 11 strikeouts and 7 innings of work. Scattered 3 hits. Did give up 3 runs, but he gets his 18th consecutive start of at least 5 innings and 3 earned runs or fewer. Brewers a 4-3 win in Game 1. Game 2.
8: The 1-1. Line in the left field. In comes Fermin. Fermin won't get there. Plays it on a hop off to the side. 2 runs will score. Stopping at third, the pinch runner Mitchell after Terang and Vaughn cross the plate. There's the big swing. Gary Sanchez, 2-run single. And the Brewers have broken it open, 7-2 in the seventh.
1: They go on to a 10-2 win to sweep the doubleheader. Fourth consecutive win. They sweep the doubleheader from the Cardinals. First time they've swept a doubleheader since being in Cincinnati last summer. 7th straight win against the Cardinals overall. Red Sox, White Sox.
9: You don't want to make a mistake to this man, Sadon, who swings and drives one high and deep and way gone. Sadon, say goodbye. It is 3-0 Red Sox.
1: It would be an 8-1 win over Chicago, WEEI 93.7 FM. Red Sox, 9th win in their past 11 games. Best record in baseball since June 25th. Tigers putting it on the Athletics.
10: And he is not a strike thrower. Keith at the plate, first pitch, fly ball, right field. This one's deep. This one's got a chance. Gone. Carried the big wall in right center. Number 7 for Colt Keith, and the Tigers take a 2-0 lead.
1: That would be in the first inning, and then they just handed the ball to Tarik Skubal.
10: Infield single for Geloff. The 0-2. Swing and a miss. 6 pitches, 2 strikeouts. 9 the strikeouts for Skubal.
1: 9 strikeouts over 5 innings. 97 won the ticket. Tigers a 6-2 win over the A's. They've won 6 of their last 7 games. But Tigers 6.5 back in the division, 5 games out of a playoff spot. When you look at the wild card standings as well, trade deadline coming up in a couple of weeks. ESPN insider Jeff Passan.
11: The Detroit Tigers first need to figure out what they're going to do. And they've been playing better baseball, but they've been treading water, essentially, in the standings. And it's not the number of games back that's the big deal. It's the number of teams that they have to jump over. Because right now, there are more teams ahead of them for this last wild card spot, 7, than there are games back that they have to make up in 5. And because of that, the Tigers are still waiting for that run that would convince them to hold on to Tarek Skubal. But if not, suitors are beginning to line up, not just for him, but for Casey Mize as well, another pitcher on that Detroit staff who's been very good. And they've gotten good pitching production recently. The hitting just has not been there enough to give them that 5, 6, 7 game winning streak that they need to really convince them to hold on to those players through the deadline.
1: Trade deadline coming up August 3rd. 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
13: It's a surreal feeling. I still don't believe it.
14: I don't even know how to put it into words, and that's my job.
15: Tonight, we play like we want to go home champions.
1: Knicks ending their title drought. First win in 53 years this spring. Now, Jalen Brunson has had surgery. ESPN Shams Charania.
16: Jalen Brunson underwent surgery on his left wrist. And the impressive part here is Jalen Brunson played through this injury during the playoffs, during the Knicks finals run this past season. He's going to need a month, 2 months for this recovery. The expectation is that Jalen Brunson will return to full basketball activities later on in the summer, but this is his shooting wrist, his left wrist, so this is something he had to get taken care of today, had to get it cleaned up, and now he's going to rehab this, recover it, and should be a go later in this summer, this offseason.
1: Also this summer, Kyle Lowry re-signing with the Raptors so he could retire as a member of that franchise, one of 12 players in NBA history to play 20 seasons in the association, announcing on social media, signing with the Raptors and will retire, ending his career with the team that he helped lead to the 2019 NBA championship. Donovan Mitchell staying in Cleveland. He re-ups for a 4-year max contract, $273 million. ESPN insider Brian Windhorst.
17: This is, you know, huge welcome news for the Cavs because I think they were bracing themselves for the reality that Donovan would pass on the contract extension offer because it just made so much more sense to wait until next year. We're seeing Nikola Jokic, in fact, who's a pride and, you know, totally through and through Denver Nugget. He intends to wait for next year because he wants to be able to get more guaranteed money. And Donovan Mitchell doing this now enables the Cavs to make plans for the future beyond their pursuit of LeBron James. This is about getting their team in best position to compete in the medium term. Now, the Cavs were a second apron team last year. They want to move into next season not being in the second apron. And that is part of what an opt-out and extension of a new contract to James Harden will be about. And for the Cavs to go through this offseason, again, regardless of whether they win the LeBron James sweepstakes or not, get out of the second apron and retain their entire core, which is Harden, Mitchell, Evan Mobley, Jared Allen. They didn't have to get any of those players off of their roster. That is a successful offseason. And so when they traded for Donovan Mitchell, there were a lot of people who did not believe he would make one contract extension. At age 29, he is committing the rest of his prime with a second contract extension. It's a huge victory for the Cavs organization. And look, the $75 million that they're going to owe him at age 35, I agree. In the age of teams moving off and not wanting Jaylen Brown at $57 million, maybe that contract will have a different feel 5 years from now. But the Cavs are very happy to enter into it to know that they're getting him in his prime for the foreseeable future.
1: Donovan Mitchell re-upping in Cleveland. There could be another shoe to drop, says our Evan Cohen on Unsportsmanlike.
18: Maybe in some ways, LeBron said, get everything done. I don't want to hear about Donovan Mitchell contract stuff when I arrive there. I want to know he's here. I do not believe we as sports fans can look at anything the Cleveland Cavaliers, Miami Heat, Golden State Warriors, Denver Nuggets, or Minnesota Timberwolves, Philadelphia 76ers. Anything those six teams do from this moment on outside of any prism other than LeBron's eyes.
1: Teams perhaps getting their ducks in a row. And that's what we're seeing on the college level as well. That's next. SportsCenter All Night continues. It's ESPN Radio.
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4: Paul George hasn't been consistently good since I was skinny.
1: Boston Celtics finally came out, talked about their side of the Jaylen Brown trade this week. The reaction has been mixed around the NBA. ESPN insider Brian Windhorst.
5: He came out trying to influence hearts and minds. And while I think he and Bill Chisholm, the majority holder, the governor of the Celtics, were very respectful of the fans for coming out. And they took questions for 45 minutes. They really wanted to answer everything that was there. I think they were trying to be respectful of Jaylen Brown. I don't think they won any hearts and minds over why they did this. And I think that's because they really didn't present the real case for trading him. They did a lot of vague talk, talking about, you know, terms like optionality, like they could turn the, you know, things that they acquired into other things. But I don't think that, you know, Brad wanted to totally say why he did this, because it might be considered a little bit coarse and offensive, because obviously Jaylen Brown is viewed as one of the great Celtics of this last generation. And so he said he was going to lose sleep over the fan reaction. Mm-hmm. I would love to know if he lost sleep over the decision, because I think they're at peace with it. He admitted he could be wrong. Of course he could be wrong. But I think they did a nice job from a public relations standpoint of holding their cards close to the vest.
1: Speaking of PR, there have been some PR hurdles to navigate at Texas Tech in the wake of the Brendan Sorsby situation. The QB position seeing big turnover after Brendan Sorsby declared for the supplemental draft for the NFL, which didn't happen, following the NCAA eligibility and sports gambling investigation. At Big 12 Media Day, Coach Joey McGuire.
6: One thing that I truly believe in is to bring a team together. Shared success is part of it, but shared adversity brings you even closer. And, you know, the last couple months, we've gone through some adversity. I do believe if you walked into our building every single day and you walked into the weight room and the workouts or football school, you wouldn't know that anything was going on.
1: And as for the quarterback situation moving forward, ESPN's Pete Thamel.
7: And we have some rare on-field news for Texas Tech. Joey McGuire today put forth an optimistic timeline for the return of the new starting quarterback there, Will Hammond. Remember, Hammond played really well early last season in place of Baron Morton, including a big game at Utah and a blowout win for Tech. He tore his ACL in October, and this spring, when Brendan Sorsby was slated to be the starter, Joey McGuire had listed his timeline to be coming back around week three. Well, today, Joey McGuire told me, I think he could be the starter opening day. I really do. So for the Abilene Christian opener, and really more importantly, the game at Oregon State in week two, there's a good chance Will Hammond will be the starting quarterback for Texas Tech.
1: SportsCenter All Night, ESPN Radio. Back to baseball. Rays, a 6-4 win over the Yankees, hitting three homers in the first four innings for the first time this season. Rays snapping a three-game losing streak and increase their lead in the AL East to four games over the Yankees.
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10: And the pitch. Schwarber rips it deep right field. It's on its way. What a rocket on a 3-0 green light. Schwarber absolutely hammers one into the stands in right field. His 31st home run of the season.
0: Number four.
1: Royals seeing their right fielder tie an all-time mark this week. 12 at-bats, 12 straight hits. 96.5 The Fan.
10: Here's the pitch. And a check swing roller left to the mound. Charging in Lindor. Gloves, throws, no throw, he's safe. 12 consecutive plate appearances with a hit for Tyler Tolbert. A major league record.
0: Number three.
1: In L.A., Dodgers seeing a milestone reached with one swing in the bottom of the first. AM 570 L.A. Sports.
11: 2-0, swung on, drilled deep to center field. It is back. It is gone. Home run number 300. stolen in his first at bat.
0: Number two.
1: Ohtani's moment coming in the first inning. While in Miami, the Marlins had their moment in the 10th. 104.3 WQAM.
9: 2-1. Jacob drives high in the air. Plenty deep in the... That is off the wall. Edwards going to trot in from third. A high arcing fly ball. Marcy drives in the winning run. And it's a walk-off for the Fish.
0: Number one.
1: Speaking of moments, there were plenty of them in Pittsburgh for Ryan O'Hearn. 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
12: The pitch.
13: High drive to right field. Ryan O'Hearn says, oh, granny time. O'Hearn over the Clemente wall. The grand salami.
12: Runners at second and or third base. A fly ball to center field. Hit well. Back is Harris to the wall. And it's another one. And it's a bomb off the backdrop. A three-run blast for O'Hearn.
14: The pitch. High fly ball to right. Deep to the wall. And it's a record. A Pirate record. Ryan O'Hearn is homered for the third time. A new Pirates record all time. 10 runs batted in.
1: Not just 10 RBI, the first 10 RBI. He's the first to do that in baseball. Padres 4-1 over the Diamondbacks. Jake Cronenworth, a three-run home run. Padres, Diamondbacks tied for second in the NL West behind the Dodgers. Game 3 of their four-game series is tonight, 10 o'clock Eastern on ESPN. It's Wednesday, July 8th. Born on this date in 2001, Marshawn Nyland, Cowboys defensive end who died by suicide in November. His family saying yesterday he was posthumously diagnosed with CTE. Also born on this date, Kevin Bacon. And we're actually just one degree from unsportsmanlike. They're next. I'm Jay Reynolds. Back tomorrow with SportsCenter All Night. It's ESPN Radio.
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28: Meth and cocaine are dangerous drugs. They don't have to be mixed with fentanyl to be deadly. In Arizona, deaths involving stimulants like meth and cocaine are rising. Both are highly addictive. and there is no medication that can reverse an overdose. Instead of thinking, it can't happen to me or my loved ones, get informed. Recognize the warning signs.

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0: 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Argentina down 2-0, comes all the way back to win 3-2 against Egypt yesterday in Atlanta. Along with Michelle Smallman, Chris Canty, Evan Cohen with you. Good morning, everybody. How are we doing today?
1: Doing good. Good morning, Smalls. Good morning, Evan. Guys, I need a ruling.
2: Oh.
1: Yesterday, I was hate-watching the World Cup, and I just want to know, am I upset Argentina and Lionel Messi? Because at this point, I just want chaos. Now that our team is out, now that the U.S. men's national team is done with World Cup, all of the favorites in the tournament, and I'm rooting against all of the best players. Am I wrong for that? Am I a hater?
2: Yeah, you're definitely a hater, but that's okay. I'm a little bit of a hater as well when it comes to the World Cup. Now the United States' exciting run is over. But, CeCe, don't we want to see Messi doing this at this stage of his career? Don't we want to see greatness on display yet again? We may never see a player like this again in our lifetime. So while I understand wanting to hate a little bit and wanting chaos to be the maximum thing that prevails now that we're out, I definitely want to see Messi for as long as I possibly can because I appreciate the greatness that I'm witnessing.
0: Well, it sounds like the Egypt squad believes that FIFA agrees with Smalls that they want to see they want to see Messi as long as possible because they're not thrilled with some of the calls, the non-calls, VAR reversals, all this kind of stuff is what they're not thrilled about. But anyway, you look at it, 2-0 down, they come all the way back, they win 3-2, and they advance. And yeah, CeCe's not going to get his wish as to the great players being upset, total chaos. I mean, it was chaos to the outcome that was expected, but it was not chaos relative to the outcome. Shaka Hislop, ESPN soccer analyst, ESPN FC, had this to say about how Argentina came back in this match yesterday.
3: I, like most, thought that at 2-0 and what, 25 minutes ago, that there was simply no way back for Argentina.
4: Shaka, it was the 79th minute.
3: And then Lionel Messi continues to orchestrate. Now, while Argentina were frustrated, and more to the point, maybe Egypt did a really good job in kind of preventing some of those through balls around the blind side that Argentina kept looking for. Lionel Messi drifts out wide, puts a cross into to Romero, and Egypt have found out. Just from that long aerial ball, I want to feel that it's as much tired legs as anything. The game is a whole lot tougher, a whole lot more tiring when you don't have the ball, and Egypt didn't spend any time in possession, and eventually just told.
0: So, Smalls, clearly this is one of the great comebacks ever. Messi has a goal late. We have the header in stoppage time in order to win this match yesterday for Argentina. Mm-hmm. I mean, it was an all-time comeback in the World Cup, down 2-0 yesterday for Argentina.
2: It was an all-time comeback, but I hate that it's marred by another controversy when it comes to FIFA and it comes to the officiating. To have Egypt after this saying that they're the victim of an injustice, it really stains this, Ev. We felt this heading into the game with the United States versus Belgium with the suspended red card on Flo Balogun. And now here we are yet again with what was a great match, an exciting comeback. We are, again, watching the greatest potentially to ever do it in Messi be the hero yet again for Argentina. And the day after, it's clouded with all of these questions about the officiating and about VAR. And that's a real shame because this has been such a great World Cup for so many.

0: reasons, and I hate that we still have these things surrounding FIFA that somehow make it less exciting and less meaningful than it's been.
1: Well, is there an argument to be had, Cece Smalls? Is there an argument to be had if you're Egypt? I mean, they're coming out there saying, oh, well, if Messi wasn't on the other team, calls would have gone differently in this match. Does Egypt have a leg to stand on here?
2: Yeah, because we've seen corruption throughout the history of FIFA, and so when other people that are closely following the game and analyzing the game, most corrupt organizations on the face of the planet, there's always that potential for impropriety, especially when you start talking about the stakes that happen for every 4 years. So, yeah, I think it has to be a little bit concerning, and it does cast a cloud of suspicion on the outcomes, but Vance, they want to see name recognition when it comes to championship contention, and that's what we have this World Cup.
1: So there's controversy. There's a comeback. Clearly, Argentina, obviously, you know, this is two straight matches where it's like, oh, my God, you almost lost this. But they advance, and they have arguably the greatest of all time in Messi here. But there's also a statement made by a GOAT about maybe another GOAT that I thought was a little bit too strong here. Oh, I mean, do I need the GOAT in one Tom Brady saying, yeah, so that might top 28-3? No, it does not, Tom. It does not top 28-3 in any way, shape, or form. I understand the Atlanta connection, all of that. It does not top 28-3. 28-3 is the single greatest comeback in sports history. Two goals down in a World Cup match to score the goals in the second half, to score the goals in stoppage time on the header, which almost came off as borderline easy for Argentina in stoppage time, as crazy as that sounds. They had numbers, of course, but no, that is not 28-3. Let's be real. When we think about the greatest comebacks in sports history, we're not going to think about Argentina down 2-0 to Egypt because it was not in a World Cup final. If you projected out a few weeks from now and you said, okay, this was the World Cup final and you're watching Messi's international career potentially come to an end, and in that match, that's different. Tom Brady was suspended for Deflategate that season, plays the final 12 games of the year, pummels everybody, goes out and wins the Super Bowl. Are you kidding me? Down 28-3? That's not even close. I get Tom wants to show respect to soccer, football, because he's an owner of a team. I get all that. That ain't 28-3. Come on.
0: I am going to agree with you, but before I agree with you, can I ask you a question?
1: Of course.
0: Would you feel...
1: You sound very emotional in the way in which you're setting this up.
0: Do I? Oh, my gosh.
1: It's a very emotional...
0: I'm trying to set the table, Evan. You make an excellent point that it was the Super Bowl versus a game in the World Cup and not the World Cup final. Because if it was the final, we'd have a very strong argument here. But if it wasn't your GOAT and Tom Brady and your team and the Patriots, would you be a little bit more open to the comparison?
1: No. No, Smalls, honestly. Because it wasn't in the championship match. There wasn't a title on the line. You could say there was a career on the line, right? A loser leaves town match because maybe Messi doesn't play again 4 years. Not maybe. He's not going to play again 4 years from now. We wouldn't assume. But CeCe, I mean, Brady, who I know you beat, obviously, in the Super Bowl, and everybody loves the on-field performance of Tom Brady. Come on. In some ways, is that insulting his own sport by comparing the Super Bowl? Yes. Soccer is bigger. The World Cup is bigger than the NFL. Let me not get that twisted at all, okay? I understand that because it's international versus that. I get it. But, CeCe, Super Bowl versus non-World Cup final comeback? Really? That's what we're going to do here?
2: Yeah, I mean, this is not even considered the championship rounds. It's the knockout stage, sure. But, you know, unless we're talking about a semifinal or the final, Tom Brady's going to have to pump the brakes on the comparison just a little bit.
1: 28-3 is the great. Is there small? Is there a greater comeback in our lifetime than 28-3?
0: Hmm.
1: I mean, you're okay. How about Yankees Red Sox 3-0? Sorry.
0: I mean, we just watched some pretty good ones with the Knicks.
1: Right, but that
0: game four Knicks.
1: The Knicks have had great individual comebacks, no question about it.
0: But the Knicks were unreal. Game four was the most unreal comeback we may have ever seen in NBA history.
1: Agreed, but that was not the closeout game, right? That was
0: still in the final.
1: Okay, so all right, if you want to say game four against the Knicks Spurs is greater than 28-3 in your mind, it is definitively then greater than this game yesterday in the World Cup.
0: I'm just trying to think of other games we can even put in the conversation.
1: All right, let me, with respect to the unbelievable performance by Argentina yesterday coming back, with respect to the fact that Egypt believes they got screwed yesterday, okay? With respect to the magnitude of the sport and the comeback, we will not remember this a year from now. If Pat and Cam and Jovante and Nuno put in the calendar 1 year from now, let's talk about the 1 year anniversary of Argentina Egypt. We'll need to be reminded of different circumstances in this game. I'm going to tell you what. Almost 1,000%, or as Alejandro Moreno says, 100%. There will be moments the rest of the World Cup that will be more significant than the moment we saw yesterday. This World Cup. There will be a moment or two or three that we will look at the rest of this World Cup and say, that's the one, not yesterday.
3: I don't even know what the final is going to be yet, and I'm pretty sure we're going to remember more than this game.
1: There you go. I mean, Tom, I get it. We love you, and me especially, maybe too much. But 28-3, this was not 28-3. It just was not in any way, shape, or form. 888-SAY-ESPN, 888-729-3776. Was this one of the great comebacks of all time in sports? Tom Brady said, this is better than 28-3. There was a game I saw with Brady a couple of days ago on NFL Network. I intentionally did not text CC because it was the two-time 14-point comeback Patriot Ravens game. I was so close to texting him saying, don't put on NFL Network right now. And I'm like, ah, you know what? Let me leave him alone. He's with his family. He's with his young son. I'll leave him alone today. But, yeah, I mean, there's more Brady comebacks than 28-3 that I would say is more significant than what we saw yesterday. 888-SAY-ESPN, 888-729-3776, number to join the show. Was yesterday one of the great comebacks in sports history? Was it better than 28-3, as Tom Brady said? I may get sick from this. Smalls, I need the wellness company on this.
0: Don't worry, Ev, I got you. 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
1: The NBA's all-time leading scorer, the King, is going to return for an unprecedented 24th season in the NBA. Notified the Lakers that it's not going to be with them.
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3: I'm obsessed with him going to Golden State and playing with Draymond, Steph, I guess Jimmy Butler, Payton, Podzimski, Horford, Porzingis. That

0: ESPN 2. 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We're going to get to your phone calls on the comeback yesterday by Argentina over Egypt and Tom Brady's comments greater than 28-3 in just a few minutes here at 888-SAY-ESPN, 888-729-3776. 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You were a trivia free agent last night. Oh. Our ESPN radio producer team picked you up. We will find out about that as well in just a little bit, how you did as a member of the trivia team. They put an ad on ZipRecruiter. We need another member for trivia night. Small showed up. How did she do? We'll find out in a little bit. But here's the link.
1: Can I give you one quick tease on what you're going to expect?
0: Tease us. Go ahead.
1: Let me tell you, Ev. I feel like Egypt this morning. I'll just leave it at that.
0: Oh, jeez.
1: I feel like Egypt this morning.
0: Let me try to interpret the tease. I'm going to interpret the tease this way. Does she mean, because she's very emotional with her wording today, I have to fall into line as well with that. Does she mean she had a big lead early and fell apart? Huh. Or does she mean that there's controversy and she's complaining afterwards and that her team got screwed because the trivia people wanted someone else to win, a la Messi Argentina? Very interesting.
1: Keep it here to find out.
0: Yeah, that's right. So here's some news around LeBron's free agency. We don't know where he's going yet. We are all speculating as to where he's going. Yesterday, Brian Windhorst, the ESPN senior NBA writer, was on ESPN Cleveland. 5 good minutes with Windy, with Chris Oldak. And here is what Windy had to say about vibes around LeBron right now. Vibes.
2: People in the league are certainly, I think that it's pointing towards Cleveland, but they are operating off vibes. And if you ask me, are the vibes pointing towards Cleveland? Yeah, the vibes are pointing towards Cleveland, but it's just vibes. And I wish I could sit here and tell you, my sources tell me, Chris, that at 6:14 p.m. on Wednesday, here's the thing. In 2010, he announced on live television. In 2014, he announced on the internet. I mean, it was basically through a magazine, but it's essentially in an internet article. Yeah. In 2018, it was a press release. Now he gets to pick the medium. So we'll see.
0: You're laughing. Why, Smalls?
1: Just because Windy is the most gifted storyteller ever. And what he's saying is just enhanced even more by the way he delivers the message. I wish I could tell you, my sources said at 11:03 p.m. But Windy has a good point here that it's all about vibes, because LeBron James is not giving people in his inner circle any intel so that people like Brian Windhorst don't get a hold of this and don't break it before he has the opportunity to control the message.
0: Well, I need to ask you a follow-up, and I thought Oldak was great on that. He said, yeah. Anyway, so let me ask you a follow-up on this.
1: Sure.
0: I am not cool in any way, shape, or form, breaking news.
1: We're aware.
0: Yeah. When somebody says vibes, seriously, what does that mean? When Windy is using that word specifically, vibes, vibes-wise, it means he's going to Cleveland. What does that mean? Seriously.
1: The energy that you're picking up, that the subject is putting down, the vibes. So,
0: so that's not basketball X's and O's. He fits with Jared Allen and Evan Mobley and Donovan Mitchell's contract. It has nothing to do with that.
1: How about this, Ev? I'll give you an example and relate it to real life. When we were lucky enough to spend time at ESPN West Palm, and we were in Florida, we called Nuno Fluno. Why? Because his vibes were decidedly Florida. The vibes with Nuno when we were in Florida, different than the normal vibes we get from Nuno when he's based here in Connecticut. Fair assessment?
0: Sure. So you're saying has nothing to do with, is he a better producer, a worse producer?
1: We're still like the same.
0: Okay.
1: The talent and the hosts are still the same. Everything is still the same. But the vibe, the energy around Nuno was different in Florida than it is normally.
0: So when Windy's saying the vibes are pointing towards Cleveland, he's not saying that means he's closer to a championship or anything like that. So that part of it is interesting. Now, Shams Charania was a guest yesterday on Stephen A. Smith's show on SiriusXM, and Shams had this to say, ESPN senior NBA insider, as to where will LeBron go? He's going to go somewhere. Shams going to tell us. Maybe he won't go anywhere.
3: When I talk to teams around the league, when I do my research, the teams that continue to come up are Cleveland, Miami, Philadelphia after they got the Jaylen Brown. Like, Philadelphia was not in the picture. And I think that's why this is somewhat a true free agency for LeBron James, because he didn't go into it with a calculation in mind, a plan in place, because, you know, you leave the Lakers, you don't necessarily know what your value is. There's not like a guaranteed max that he's walking into. There's not a guaranteed $20, $30 million salary slot that you're walking into. So you have to be open-minded. So when the Sixers got Jaylen Brown, I did some research and I found out within 24 hours, like, he's taking their pitch really seriously. And so I look at it when I talk to teams now as kind of a hierarchy of Cleveland, Miami, Philadelphia. And then I think there's some teams on the periphery.
0: So based on that, it sounds like we have finalists.
1: Mm-hmm.
0: Again, his mind could change. The Golden State Warriors could go out there today and go get Anthony Davis, for all we know, Smalls, right? Which could maybe change his mind. But it sounds to me like there are finalists. It sounds like the three Eastern Conference teams that have been in the mix here, mm-hmm. and not the three Western Conference teams, which would be Golden State, Minnesota, and Denver. The three Eastern Conference teams in Miami, Cleveland, and Philadelphia feel like, these are my words, not Shams nor Windy, but it feels like they're the finalists. Is that fair?
1: It is fair. I'm a little surprised that Golden State isn't mentioned more, Ev, just because when Draymond gave them the financial flexibility by deferring the deal, I expected, based on the relationships that exist between Draymond, Steph, Steve Kerr, et cetera, with LeBron and Golden State, for them to be more in the conversation. But I understand, if I'm LeBron James, why those other three teams would be more appealing, specifically Miami and Cleveland, having connectivity earlier in my career. If I'm going to have a farewell tour, that's something I need to consider. Going to Miami to play with Spo and Pat Riley again with the addition of Giannis, that's interesting. If I'm LeBron James, going home to Cleveland, ending it where I started it, ending it in a place that matters to me, ending it in a place where the basketball is up to the level that I expect it to be, and I have a chance to really compete and win for a championship, matters to me. But Philly, Evan, that one, if I'm LeBron, that's an intoxicating option, because that is where you can enhance your legacy the most. And now with the acquisition of Jaylen Brown, from a basketball perspective, that one's really, really intriguing. To think that he could end his career in Philly by breaking the quote-unquote curse of the process, for him to be the reason why they win after so many years of losing and futility, and this idea that losing your way to winning is going to get you to the top, to have LeBron James, the ultimate winner, come in and say, actually, that's not the path. Let me be the cherry on top that brings this thing home. From a legacy perspective, that's the juicy one. But I do think that you're right, that the way this thing is shaking out, it feels like Miami, Cleveland, and Philly now are the finalists.
0: CC, do we have finalists?
4: It is clear and obvious that those are the three teams that LeBron is giving strong consideration to. And it feels like there were really no other teams on the board. As much as we would have enjoyed the Golden State Warriors proposition playing along your rival in Steph Curry and Draymond Green, I think the reality was that LeBron James was only Jersey because he has a pre-existing legacy at those respective franchises. But the Philadelphia 76ers one is interesting. And here's the deal, Ev and Smalls, and I didn't really think about this until after we got the Donovan Mitchell news, but the reality for LeBron James's free agency is that he's leaving the most iconic franchise in NBA history, the Los Angeles Lakers. He's leaving a top five player in the world in Luka Doncic, who's in his prime, in order to go somewhere else. That somewhere else is not for money. And so if it's not for money, it damn well better be for... It puts all kinds of pressure on LeBron to make the right decision for the remainder of his NBA future.
0: A lot more to get to, obviously, on this. I'll add one note. You guys know what happened 16 years ago today, right? The decision. Today's the anniversary of the decision.
1: Well, we should have factored that in when we were deciding when he was going to make his next and final decision.
0: Well, we said...
4: Oh, we talked about it.
0: Today, said today was the best case scenario for us, because it's the three of us here together with off days coming up. But for some of us, right, and previously me, like, hey, you know what? Today's the day. Today is the day. We hope. Coming up, you said goodbye, and now you're already ready to say hello again? What? What's going on here? Where are you going? Where are you leaving? Are you staying? What is happening? We'll explain next. We're on Sportsmanlike, presented by Progressive Insurance.
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1: We start this Sports Center with breaking news from the NBA. Giannis Antetokounmpo is headed to South Beach. Blockbuster of a trade.
2: This was a 13-month trade saga for Giannis Antetokounmpo and the Milwaukee Bucks. They fought this right until the end.
3: I mean, they did really well for themselves. 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
1: It's been a long time coming.
4: Pat Riley focused on getting another
5: massive
4: star.
5: Massive trade. Ooh. Giannis.
2: The job for the Heat isn't done, but that's a pretty strong duo to start with.
6: 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Yes, Miami now with another international superstar in Giannis. The biggest international superstar that plays professionally in Miami, of course, is Messi for Inter Miami. And his Argentina squad yesterday comes back from 2-0 down to win 3-2 to advance in the World Cup. We're going to get to the Giannis conversation in a second because he has said goodbye to Milwaukee. Yet he's already talking about his next hello to Milwaukee, which I don't know that that sits right if you're a member of the Heat. We will get to that in just a second. But Tom Brady sends out the tweet that yesterday's comeback better than 28-3. Not sure about that. 888-SAY-ESPN is your telephone number to join the show. Tom in Florida watching on ESPN2. Was yesterday the greatest comeback we've ever seen in sports?
7: First of all, let me say this. I'm a huge Tom Brady fan. I'm from Boston. I'm a Patriots fan. That view that you gave, what you just said, was it's a simple point of view.
6: I'm a simple.
7: How many people watch soccer a year? Let's just go by the facts.
6: Way more than people watch any other sport in the world.
7: Okay, let me give you this thing. How many people follow Messi on Instagram?
6: Way more than any NFL athlete.
7: No. Let's stick with the facts. 500 million people, 15 million people follow Tom Brady. Do you know how hard it is to score a goal in soccer versus throw a touchdown in the NFL? That
6: you're categorizing the take unfairly, and I will let you finish, but you're categorizing the take unfairly. What I said and we said as a show very simply was, this is one of the great comebacks we've seen. Messi and Argentina were unbelievable in coming back yesterday, but it was not in the final, in the championship match. Brady's comeback was literally in the Super Bowl. Smalls bringing up the Knicks comeback in the NBA Finals was in the final round. This is not the final round.
7: Yeah, but you're giving it, you're tightening the lane. I can give you a number of examples of games in any sport where the greatest game played didn't have the title of the greatest game. Now, you said one thing, let me just finish, that you're going to put this on the date for next year, okay? What I'm saying is you're looking at it from a very narrow perspective. If you put that on the date next year and you go and you ask the 4 billion people who watch soccer every year, they will remember that game. And that's the point that I'm making. You're looking at it from just a U.S. perspective. You're not taking in the globality of the superstar that Messi is. And you're not taking in the globality of what the sport means to four billion.
6: I don't think that's even remotely correct. And thank you for the phone call and fair counter. But what if Argentina wins it all? This is going to be the one that they remember, or the championship match?
5: What if Argentina loses their next match?
6: That's more memorable, isn't it?
5: This one?
6: No, the loss would be more memorable because we would then see the visual of Messi on the field, probably in tears, his final international match in the World Cup, no?
5: Yes, that's another good point. That will be probably the lasting image, is him in the final moments out there on the pitch. But my point is, this has been such a compelling and competitive World Cup that while yesterday's comeback was outrageous from Messi and from Argentina, it was spectacular to watch. It really, really was. What is going to happen in the following rounds? What happens with France? What happens with the other programs that are still out there competing? That's going to be what we remember. We're going to remember who wins it. We're going to remember. Yes, we will remember this, but if Argentina goes out there and loses, we're not going to be talking about this for the remainder of the tournament. We're not going to be like, wow, amazing World Cup final. Hypothetically, shout out to Mbappe in France. They are the leaders of the world, but remember Egypt, Argentina, back in the round of 16. You know, it's just going to be a footnote of the overall conversation of the tournament, unless Argentina wins it all.
8: Let's be clear, as a show, and I feel comfortable speaking for the show in this regard. We are all aware that football, soccer is the biggest sport in the world. We are all aware that the World Cup is the biggest sporting event in the world. We are all aware that Messi may be the biggest athlete in the world. That does not take away from the magnitude of a Super Bowl comeback at 28-3, what we saw with Tom Brady and the Patriots. Like, that does not take away from that. The greatest, arguably the greatest moment in United States sports history was the 1980 Olympic hockey team, Miracle on Ice. We are also aware that was not in the finals, right? So we, in the championship game, there was another game after that, but Russia was the team we had to beat. There was a theme. There was like, they were the invincible, you know, squad that we had to surpass. Egypt was not that for Argentina. Argentina was the favorite. The upset was Argentina potentially losing to Egypt. Again, no one is sitting here saying at all, in any way, shape, or form, that yesterday wasn't amazing. We would never have the all-time comeback conversation if not for Tom Brady being the one that walked us into it, oddly enough, CeCe.
9: About it. And here's the one thing that I will say, like, Tom Brady can wax poetic about what Argentina did because he was the guy that was the architect for the greatest comeback that we've seen in American sports history. But I will say this, if you're not talking about the championship rounds, I don't know that I can go to the place of calling it the greatest comeback. Think about the stakes. There's still more games to be played for Argentina. It was a scenario for both the Falcons and the Patriots where it was win or go home. And we had the first overtime Super Bowl in the history of the big game.
8: Good one.
9: And Tom Brady was a part of it.
8: Yeah. You know what? That's a great add-on. Never even thought about that part of it. Right? This was not the was it the first time that we had a goal in stoppage time? I don't think so, obviously, to win a match. That's a great add-on to this, because the overtime part of it is something also we had never seen before. I just want to point out one thing, because we were talking about the Giannis stuff, and we said the goodbye before hello and so on and so forth, or whatever, the hello, goodbye. So I need help from both of you. How am I supposed to feel about Giannis saying, you know, one day potentially going back to Milwaukee and playing, and that he's sad about leaving and nervous about change, and am I supposed to be nervous? And the whole jersey fiasco where they sell the wrong jerseys because he didn't give them the number that he was going to wear. Should I be nervous about the way this is starting? Or just this is a young man who's never lived outside of basically in the United States outside of one spot. And now he's moving to work for a different organization in a different spot. Should I be nervous about this?
9: Yeah, I'd be nervous. I'd be nervous. There's got to be a little bit of angst because these are one of those truths where you keep it to yourself until after the fact. You start the job, you go out there, you perform, you produce, and then you say, you know, guys, I was nervous about starting a new chapter. I was nervous about change. It can be unsettling sometimes. But you've already given the new employer, the new fan base, something to cheer for. You've already shown up and you've done your job. And so everybody can understand that human element. But to show that vulnerability before you even touch the court for the Miami Heat, it's one of those things that makes you cringe a little bit if you're a fan.
5: Yeah, I took it the opposite way just because I have personal experience with it. I know what it's like to leave a place that you love. And I know what it's like to leave a place that you have connectivity to and that has supported you throughout your career. I love St. Louis, as you guys know. And when I left St. Louis to come here to move to New York City and host our morning show, when I was interviewed about it, was like, St. Louis is always my home. I'll be back. I don't know when, how, or in what capacity, but I'll be back because this is a place that matters to me. And I love this place. And I said that in the moment, and I still love St. Louis. I will never not love St. Louis, but because it's hard to see the future when you're so connected to the past. And I think once Giannis gets down to Miami and he feels the love from his new organization and his new city and that new fan base, over time, you get acclimated to it. But I think it's a very human feeling in the moment to want to make sure that you're acknowledging publicly the place and the people that gave you so much and that you have so much respect for, and telling them, I love you, and this is not goodbye forever. It's goodbye for now. Because at some point, in some capacity, he will be back there and he will be celebrated there.
8: And Cece, like Giannis, Smalls is also talking about a place she's not actually from. Right? Giannis from Milwaukee, Smalls from St. Louis. We're on 1,000%. 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
2: For anyone doubting them, Giannis is working with and for the same exact people that Dwayne Wade worked for, the same exact people that Shaq worked for, the same people that LeBron and Bosh and Jimmy Butler all worked. They've not changed one person. They are the most loyal, dedicated organization in all of sports. So Giannis better do what the rest of them did, because he's with and for the exact same people.

0: 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We are on Sportsmanlike here on ESPN Radio, ESPN 2. If you've missed any of our conversation so far about the World Cup, make sure you go back and listen to the podcast on the ESPN app or wherever podcasts are found. The Argentina comeback yesterday against Egypt, one in which Tom Brady said, yeah, that might top 28-3. All three of us disagree. If you're watching on TV, you just saw CeCe shake his head. Normally, you would think that's just at me speaking. In this case, it's not, actually. It's on the Brady tweet about what are we doing? The 28-3, comparing it to that, seems a little much.
1: But, Ev, should we defer to the guy who actually was a part of 28-3, the guy who engineered the comeback of 28-3 and Tom Brady?
0: Okay, that is a fair question.
2: Yeah, CeCe, maybe he's saying it's not that hard.
0: Oh, boy.
1: Maybe he's saying that was light work for me.
0: All right, CeCe, you know what? The floor is yours. Go to work on the light work comment here, please. Light work, 28-3.
3: Winning a Super Bowl is not light work, and I'm pretty sure Tom Brady would agree that trying to beat the New York Giants and Eli Manning isn't light work. So, yeah, anytime you get to the big game and you're trying to find a way to get a win, to feel that confetti fall on you, I don't know that you can do that. I think this is one of those situations where Tom Brady is trying to pull off the humble brag.
0: Mm. Oh, you're saying, hey, he's smart enough to know I'm about to walk every talk show into the comparison to revive 28-3 as a topic when it has no bearing whatsoever on anything going on in sports right now.
3: This is kind of like Michael Jordan with The Last Dance.
1: Yep, and what he is with the iPad.
3: It's kind of along those same lines.
0: Brilliant.
1: That's exactly where my mind went, CeCe. It's like, oh, wait a minute. You guys, this generation knows me as the shoe guy. Let me remind
0: the
1: you.
0: Shoe guy.
1: Hand me the iPad, all right? Let me break it down for you.
0: Wow. What am I saying brilliant to? CeCe's take or Brady? I'm not sure which one.
1: Probably
0: I'm
1: both.
3: I think it's
1: both
3: Brady. Yeah, okay.
0: Because that was good. The idea that Brady inserted himself in a match that he has nothing to do with and got us all to relive 28-3 and re-praise him for that is brilliant.
3: We've got a better chance of praising him for his commentary on social media than we do for his football team this fall.
0: That's true, too.
1: Very good point.
3: Yeah, go ahead and enjoy it, Tom. You got a couple more months.
0: You know, just quickly on this, I said when The Last Dance came out, it was us renewing our vows with Michael. Right? Like, we were all married to the greatness of Michael for so long, and then it died down because he wasn't playing, and then Last Dance is like, we're renewing the vows. That's what it feels like today with Brady. It's like, hey, let's renew the vows to 28-3, and just like, oh my God, they came back in the Super Bowl from 28-3. That's what's happened today. We are on Sportsmanlike here on ESPN Radio, ESPN 2, presented by Progressive Insurance. All right, we mentioned the concern. Should there be concern if you're an incoming team and this big player that you just traded everything for is talking about his old team and that he's nervous about some things? And that is what happened with Giannis when he did a YouTube show with the former voice of the Milwaukee Bucks, Jim Paschke. And he did something where the two of them sat down together. As I understand it, this was done prior to the trade, because Giannis has been in his home country of Greece recently. And so this was released after the trade was made official. Here is Giannis on being scared of change.
4: I'm scared of change. I'm scared of change. I'm scared that the grass is not always greener. I'm scared of, like, I have things. People love me here. People respect me here. People allow me to be myself here in the city. And I'm scared that I might never find that ever again. But it's something that I wake up every single day, and the only thing when I take my showers at night, and I think, I'm like, maybe I've waited too long, you know? And I see guys playing deep into the playoffs, and I think, I'm like, okay, maybe if I switch teams and I go somewhere else and have a better opportunity, I can play deep in the playoffs. I can go try to chase another championship, because I really want that. And I'm scared that maybe if I don't take that decision, that when I'm going to be 37, 38 years old, hopefully, and I'm retiring, I'm going to say, why? Like, why you didn't take that risk?
0: CeCe, a reaction to those comments from Giannis.
3: Here's why I hate this, Ev. First of all, everybody understands that athletes are creatures of habit, right? So when you start talking about changing your schedule, changing locations, changing the organization, changing the building that you show up for work every single day, there's obviously going to be a curve that you have to adjust to. Here's the biggest issue that I have. There is a fragility to the confidence of every single athlete. Mm. And Giannis putting this on wax right now is going to make us scrutinize every single thing he does at the beginning of his career with the Miami Heat. And I just don't think that he needed to add any additional pressure to what already is going to be a powder keg when it comes to how we evaluate his performance and the decision to leave Milwaukee and decide to go there as opposed to some of the other places that he could have put his thumb on the scale for. So I just don't understand why Giannis needed to have this admission in this time and space, understanding the stakes and understanding how we would scrutinize him. It will be based on his standards of contending for a championship. And the rub is that he's with a franchise that has a roster that we all admit is a year away. So I don't understand why he needed to say that right now.
1: Because this is a place filled with people that matter to him, that, as he said, he's beloved and he's respected. And that's hard to walk away from. And think about Giannis's mentality throughout this entire process. Even though we knew he obviously was incredibly influential in how this thing went down behind the scenes, he never wanted to be the bad guy to those people who had embraced him. This is somebody who's not from this country, who came to Milwaukee and found a home. They made it his home. And it was a community that he is a part of. And that's hard to separate from. And in an era where every athlete is so media trained and gives us just the copy paste white bread answer, I appreciate an athlete being vulnerable about his mental state and leaving a place that matters. Because that's the truth of it, right? He found somewhere where ultimately, he knows at any point in his life, he can live there and come back there, and it will be a beautiful relationship between he and the city of Milwaukee. That's a difficult thing to separate yourself from. But as he acknowledged, I'm not going to win there. And I had to think not only about the personal, but I had to think about the professional. And I have to go somewhere where I put myself in a position to win again, because that also matters to me. But I think both things can exist at the same time. He can be really excited about this new opportunity and be dedicated to Miami and being the best member of the Heat that he can be in his quest to win another championship, while also, at least in the immediacy of the breakup, acknowledging this is a tough thing for me. I don't want to leave these people or this place.
3: Well, Smalls, even if it's a PR thing, it can never be a soft landing when it comes to how Milwaukee Bucks fans feel about Giannis leaving them while he's still in the heart of his prime. The reality is he wanted out. He wanted to go somewhere else. And he's leaving the team for the hometown that he praises and loves.
0: Coming up, we got the hot mess rankings next on Sportsmanlike, presented by Progressive Insurance.
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0: 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Along with Michelle Smallman, Chris Canty, Evan Cohen with you. What do we do? How do we do it? We take teams in and around organizations or leagues or people in and around sports that come into the week looking pretty good and leave the week looking like a hot mess, basically. So you're not going to see LeBron on here because even though today's the 16th anniversary of the decision, he could have decision part two. Now, if he does that and he doesn't go to Cleveland, then maybe he'll be on the list if he wants to have a TV show like that. You're not going to see Giannis on here, even though he is discussing the idea of missing Milwaukee kind of already, basically, is how I'm taking it. No, you're not going to see that. What you are going to see are other things. So let's kick it off with number five.
1: Number five.
0: CeCe, I'm going to defer to you in a second for a tweet. So get ready for this. You hinted this without knowing you were hinting this. Number five would be FIFA. Why? Because of the fact that there is no way, shape, or form, even though we lost, unfortunately, a couple of nights ago, there's no way they wanted Flo Balogun playing. They just didn't. They gave, the red card was given. The red card was then suspended. He plays. Makes them look bad. Any way you cut it, it makes them look bad. That the president of the home country, in this case, the United States of America, President Trump, has to get involved with this in order to say, hey, that was wrong. It opens the doors now for Portugal in 4 years for their governing body to get involved. If there's any screw job of them in terms of a red card or anything like that, FIFA, and now they have to deal with all of the stuff with Egypt complaining here. There was stuff with the referees from our game against Belgium. It's the World Cup is the biggest sporting event in the world. The World Cup has taken over. The World Cup has been awesome. The United States done an amazing job with the World Cup. That said, it just continuously points out, what does FIFA do that feels like, oh, great job by them. I feel clean about everything that's going on with FIFA.
2: Yeah.
0: Number five.
3: FIFA. Yeah, the integrity of the sport doesn't feel like it's on the up and up. And I guess that's the problem when we got word about President Trump calling the president of FIFA. And then, of course, we saw what we saw yesterday, Argentina, Egypt. And Larry Buchis on Twitter, who's watching the show, he said FIFA stands for Fixed It for Argentina. That's where we're at right now, Ev. So anything that happens on this stage, everybody is going to scrutinize it and look at it with a critical eye. And there's always that faint whiff of impropriety when it comes to FIFA.
2: Yeah, I don't know if FIFA's ever been accused of being a bastion of integrity.
0: I don't think that's the word of the day. I'm not going to take the bait because I think you've probably used that before, but I think you are right about your analysis of that. If it is the word of the day and you got me, well done by you. We go to number four.
1: Number four.
0: I mean, if Tom Brady is going to say that yesterday's Argentina comeback may have topped 28-3, we still look at the Atlanta Falcons in a way. We look at Kyle Shanahan, who's gone to two Super Bowls as a head coach in a way because he was the offensive coordinator. We sometimes consider Dan Quinn that guy. He was the head coach of the Falcons. Matt Ryan has had a Hall of Fame-ish career. President of the team now, what is he most associated with? 28-3. So I got to put the Egypt team on there. They're the ones that blew the 2-0 lead. They're the ones that are complaining about everything, even if they're right about the VAR with the goal and the penalty that was not called, the foul that was not called. They blew a 2-0 lead in the World Cup against Argentina, against Messi, against the defending champ. Like, they had the lead. They blew the lead. If we're comparing it to 28-3 in any way, shape, or form, the Falcons would have been on here. So small CC, I got to put Egypt on here.
2: Ev, the way you set that up, I thought you were going to put the Falcons at number four. I thought you were going to say the residue from 28-3 is still so bad that the Falcons are number four.
0: Ah, that would have been good. You know what? I should have done that looking back on it. I didn't think to do that. That's a great job, buddy.
2: Falcons, honorable mention.
0: They have nothing to do with this, but that's interesting.
2: But yeah. They haven't bounced back since then. We haven't been talking about the Atlanta Falcons in the same way since 28-3.
3: And now they have Tua as their quarterback. Congratulations, Falcons fans.
2: Man, did we just add the Falcons on the list?
0: So, if we want to put, you know what? We can equate, we can put the slash. If somehow we can figure that out, it's not fair to our TV department for me to do this, but I'm asking hypothetically if we could put Egypt slash Falcons. And why are we bringing up the Falcons? Only because one Tom Brady at Tom Brady on Twitter. Yeah, so that might top 28-3. What? We are all saying it doesn't. Yes, CeCe, go ahead. I'm sorry.
3: Yeah, no, I'm just saying. Same colors as the Falcons yesterday for Egypt.
2: Oh, my gosh. Great call. CeCe, great call.
3: Same colors. It's a thing.
2: Did the ghosts of Falcons pass just inhabit their bodies, the Egyptian soccer players'
0: and
2: bodies?
0: Where was that game?

0: played?
1: In Atlanta.
2: In Atlanta.
0: This is weird. This is the most random connection of two sports teams that has ever been connected. The Egypt men's soccer team and the Atlanta Falcons. Amazing job by our TV team. Thank you, because I see it on ESPN2.
2: Yeah, shout out to the TV crew. Good job.
0: Amazing. Thank you. All right, let's get to number three.
3: Number three.
0: This was one that if I said to you guys before Hot Mess today, guess a team I'd have on there, I think this is one you'd say I'd have on there. The Boston Celtics.
2: Mm.
0: They make the Jaylen Brown for Paul George trade. They have the presser this week with Brad Stevens, president of basketball operations, where they talk about it's hard to manage a roster when you have two players taking up 70% of your salary cap. Understood. Totally makes sense. So now, as a result of the trade, you have two players taking up 70% of your salary cap. So you actually got a worse player at this point in his career, more accepting of the role, but a worse player at this point of his career in Paul George, still taking up that money. They had the introductory photo shoot with him yesterday, so it's not like they're trying to trade him right now, because if they were, they probably would have delayed that. And the Boston Celtics are going to talk themselves into a pretzel on this one, but this trade made no sense when they did it. It made no sense why they did it for me, and it clearly shows you that there's more than meets the eye here, which Shams Charania has alluded to, that the relationship, he said it with Stephen A on his show on Sirius XM, that the relationship on the court with Jason and Jaylen, totally fine. Off the court, pretty much non-existent. So Boston Celtics, number three on this list.
1: Yeah, the relationship between Tatum and Brown might be non-existent, but I will say this, Jaylen Brown helped Jason Tatum win a hell of a lot of games. And the fact that Jaylen Brown is no longer with that organization and the move was made seemingly for money, I think we're going to have some serious questions if the Boston Celtics don't reach the heights that we all expect them to. And a first-round exit is not what anybody is looking for, even without Jaylen Brown. The bar has already been set. The organization told us that for the money, Jaylen Brown isn't worth it, and we can find more cost-effective ways of being able to win. Well, okay, that's the case. You can reshape your roster as you will, but if your team doesn't get back to championship contention, then all of a sudden, it's fair for everybody else to judge you harshly when it comes to the decision to move on from a finals MVP and a player that will have his name in the rafters.
2: I thought they could be number one with the way they handled this. I thought the Boston Celtics are an absolute mess right now. I can't believe the way that they bungled this Jaylen Brown trade. I know that we've analyzed it from every possible angle, but to think that we went from the high of saying, oh, please, they're offering Jaylen Brown as the centerpiece of a deal to Milwaukee for Giannis, it's a wrap. It's done. What other team is going to be able to top that? To being like, wait a minute. The return is from the Sixers and it's Paul George, two first-round picks and two second-round picks? Somehow you went from landing Giannis to being worse and putting the guy that you're dedicating yourself to, Jason Tatum, in a less advantageous position to compete? How do we do that exactly?
0: Smalls, you know CeCe and I both deep dive NBA podcasts and like listen to a point of like, hey, guys, you have a wife and kids. At some point, move on from the Hoop Collective for the third time today, right? Do you know that the...
1: Never.
0: Right, never. Smalls, are you aware? I know you are, but I'm saying this way. Do you know that the Philadelphia 76ers had been calling around the league offering a first-round pick to get off of Paul George?
1: Yes. It was a negative contract.
0: And they got Jaylen Brown for him.
2: And the Celtics are at 3. Why, Ev?
0: Okay, well, you know what? You're the reason for one of them, so let's get to number two.
2: Okay.
3: Number two.
0: Number two would be the United States men's soccer team.
2: There we go.
0: The way they lost two nights ago, the whole Flo Balogun situation, which he should have played and he should have been playing, but the way in which it went down felt like weird, obviously. We all discussed that. But also you specifically, Michelle Smallman, over the last couple of days said, stop with this idea that we're so much better at men's soccer than we used to be. You said it's the same damn result. It was a failure. Your words, not mine. So you influence number two. So go ahead. I defer to you.
2: I'm glad to know I'm so influential, Ev. Thank you so much.
0: Some things, not all things.
2: And by the way, To say something is a failure is sneaky, a sign of respect, because it's saying, based on your talent, this is your expectation and you didn't meet it. This isn't let's get orange slices after the game, rah, rah, great work, team. This is you were expected to win the game. You were favored against Belgium on your home turf. Because of a suspended red card at the last second, your top scorer was back on your team. You were intact. You were healthy. You were supposed to win. And it is actually me being respectful to you by saying it's a failure, because I'm acknowledging the talent that you possess. And I'm getting really fed up with this, like, oh, you leave it to you guys to come in here and watch soccer every 4 years and not acknowledge the progress. Okay, fine. We can look at the program holistically and acknowledge the steps that we've taken forward. But guess what? The results are the same, and therefore the conversations are the same on the other end. What do we need to do at the youth level? How do we make sure that everyone who's the best athletes in our country are getting access to soccer? The conversations are the same as they were 4 years ago. So I don't know why we don't want to call it what it is, which is that it was a failure. They did not do what they were supposed to do, which is advance past the round of 16 and win a game that they were favored to win.
0: Smalls, well done. Let's get to number one then.
3: Number one.
0: Well, you guys have been trying to twist my arm to put the Mets in here at number one. So I finally did. With a twist. With a twist.
2: Whoa.
0: With a twist. Number one hot Mets of the week, New York baseball.
2: Oh,
0: not just the Mets, the Yankees too.
2: No.
0: They've lost. Yankees have lost 8 of 10 games. Do you know that they have struck out 34 times over the last two games.
2: Brutal.
1: Yeah.
0: This is not Cam Schiller and Gerrit Cole struck out 34 guys. No. Up at bat, struck out 34 times over the last two games, lost 8 of 10, slipped into second place. Yeah, okay, the Mets are in last place, and there's all kinds of rumors as to whether or not they're going to trade Lindor. Not the point. New York baseball, CC, number one hot mess.
1: Yeah, well, I mean, you guys had Tyler Tolbert from the Royals tie in Major League Baseball record with 12 consecutive hits. So, I mean, I don't know what you want me to say. Like, we're both making history in the wrong way. Feels like we're both hustling backwards. The only difference is one of us is at the cellar of their respective division and the other one is not.
0: That's true. But, one
1: of our teams is missing our best player and the other one is not. So.
0: Well, and also Stanton is now out for, well, Stanton seems like he's always out for a while, but he's now out for a while again with the Yankees. And there's
1: yeah, but
0: updates.
1: You guys got Juan Soto in the lineup.
0: And well, he's playing well at home.
1: He's playing well. He's got 28 home runs. And yet you guys are still awful.
2: Terrible.
0: Smalls with a terrible drop in. We didn't need that.
1: Like, at least we got built-in excuses
2: right.
1: As to why we can't win. Like, when Ben Rice is the big bat in our lineup, okay, cool. You can understand why the Yankees are striking out so much. What's your excuse, Ev?
2: Truly, Evan, what is the excuse? And CC, I take umbrage with this, that he only put the Mets on the list when he could lump it in with your Yankees. And then the entire analysis as to why New York baseball is number one was not about the Mets, who have been awful, who have been embarrassing this season, despite spending over $300 million on this roster.
0: 34 strikeouts in two games. Oh, boy.
2: 888-SAY-ESPN.
0: 888-729-3776. Hot Mets rankings. Number one, New York baseball. Number two, United States men's soccer team. Number three, Celtics. The number four, the combo package, obviously, of Egypt, soccer, and the Falcons.
2: That's right.
0: And number five, FIFA. Hot Mess rankings. Your reaction to them. Who else should have been on that list? Biggest hot mess of the week in sports. 888-SAY-ESPN. 888-729-3776. Your telephone number to join the show. 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
2: 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Great work, team.
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0: 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That's awesome. 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And the cool thing, just to add on to that, not that that wasn't already cool, because you get to give back and get to, if you are able to give to the V Foundation. And obviously all these amazing cool experiences. Next week on our show, we are going to have more information about this, and we're going to tell a lot of the stories around this. So I'm really looking forward to learning more about these awesome experiences that you out there can bid on. And obviously the money goes to the V Foundation. So that's awesome. And you've already shown huge support through Unsportsmanlike for the V Foundation when Michelle ran the marathon and everyone supported with the V Foundation there. So we've raised basically close to $30,000 at least over the last year or so.
1: Over
0: $30,000 with the V Foundation. So we appreciate the support. Then next week it'll really kick in, but you can start doing it right now. All right, reaction to the hot mess rankings. If those of you are out there for some reason may have missed it, hot mess rankings had New York Baseball 1, USA Soccer 2, Celtics 3, Egypt/Atlanta Falcons 4, and FIFA 5. Let's get to the phones at 888-SAY-ESPN. Ryan in Texas listening on the ESPN app. Morning, Ryan.
2: Hey, morning. Before I say my hot mess, I know unless the TV crew is involved, ECHC needs to be part of the ESPYs for next year. Opportunity to go to the cookout.
0: Whoa. That is very interesting.
1: Wait, that's an excellent idea, Ryan.
2: You've already got a few not making it this year on the guest list. You probably can't do it.
0: How do you know that?
1: Because we talked about it on the show. Mike T. said it couldn't be there.
0: I'm like, I didn't even know that, and it's at my house. How did you know that?
1: We talked about it. You said Mike T. can't make it. Schefter, right, can't make it?
0: Yeah.
1: Yeah,
0: there
1: you gave the list.
0: There are a bunch of no responses. I don't want to out those people on the air. But a bunch of no responses.
2: Well, they've already done that. But so my hot mess is the Big 12, because their media days yesterday, Commissioner Yormark didn't want to answer anything, and it's going to happen all year long with Sorsby. I think the Big 12 could have been on the hot mess list. Mm.
0: Yeah, and this Sorsby thing is still going on, obviously. I guess, CeCe, what are they supposed to do at this point with this? Is it like, are you supposed to just say he is not a student athlete within our jurisdiction, thus we are not going to comment on student athletes outside of our jurisdiction?
3: He is not, nor has he ever been a member of the Big 12, maybe? Like in terms of football? I guess he was on the team, though? It's
0: weird,
3: man.
0: Wow, that's an interesting spin. Was he never in? I don't know how to answer
1: response,
0: that.
1: CeCe.
3: Yeah, because I guess.
0: But I don't know that that's right.
3: But he was on the team, but he never played a game for the team. Like, they weren't in season. He was in the transfer portal.
1: Right.
3: So it's weird. It's convoluted. I'm not quite sure how to manage it, but he is not a part of the Big 12. He's not taking a snap in the Big 12.
0: For those who are unaware, Brendan Sorsby was the player who admitted to gambling, went into rehab, was a transfer to Texas Tech. They paid him a lot of money to come over from Cincinnati by way of Indiana, ruled ineligible, then ruled eligible, then enters a supplemental draft. Then the NFL says there is no supplemental draft, so there's nowhere for him to go for a year. Smalls, go ahead. I'm sorry.
1: Oh, no, that's okay. CeCe, I think you have a good point there. He could say something like, he's not a Big 12 athlete, therefore I cannot speak on this situation.
0: There is something to that, yeah. Matt in North Carolina listening on the ESPN app. Biggest hot mess of the week. Hot mess ranking reaction here, Matt.
4: Hey, I'm sorry. Boston's got to go higher than the U.S. men's soccer team. Soccer, whatever.
0: But that's not fair.
1: Come on, Matt. It's our country.
4: In 8 weeks, less than 8 weeks, we're starting college football. And what, 60-something days till pro football? We won't even be thinking about soccer. So let's not twist it.
1: Well, to be fair, Matt, we won't be thinking about the Celtics then either.
4: after I talked to Pat, something popped up on a commercial, and it kind of threw me off. they were talking to Deion Sanders. He's not on the this year's college football the Xbox game.
0: Yeah, he's not on the game because they didn't pay him enough.
4: Who cares?
0: You care because you just commented on it, obviously. Clearly, you care is what it is because you commented on it. But let's go back to your I would say, second point. The nobody cares about soccer is obviously incorrect, right? Biggest sport in the world. The World Cup is huge right now. Let's go to the second point. Should the Boston Celtics, with the Jaylen Brown trade, have been higher on the hot mess rankings?
3: I think they have the potential to go higher on the hot mess rankings when we look back on this move in the annals of NBA history. So right now, I think they're properly placed, but 5 years from now, I think they have the potential to usurp the failings of this year's U.S. men's national team. Because we don't know the end of the story when it comes to Jaylen Brown and what he's able to do, the heights that the Philadelphia Sixers are able to get to, and we don't know what's going to happen, what we make of the Boston Celtics moving forward. Does the franchise maintain its level? Or do they regress to the point where we're talking about Jason Tatum potentially asking out? Those are all questions that we don't have the answer to, and only time will tell. But I do think the Celtics have the potential to usurp the U.S. men's national team.
1: I'm going the other way. Actually, the more I think about it, U.S. soccer should be number one. And here's why. Think about the fanfare surrounding this team heading into this World Cup and specifically into the match versus Belgium. We kept saying, this may be the best team we've ever seen in our soccer history.
3: And low bar to clear.
1: Right. But they lost in a game they were favored when they were whole at home, and they have to sit in that for 4 years. The Mets and the Yankees can turn this thing around expeditionally. Well, maybe not the Mets, but the Yankees could turn this around. Yeah. The Celtics, you're right, CeCe. We don't know how this is going to play out. They could still have something up their sleeve. Actually, maybe from a basketball standpoint, they surprised us. The Celtics surprised us last year when Jason Tatum was out and Jaylen Brown carried water for the team. We don't know what's going to happen with the Celtics. That's TBD. What I do know is that the U.S. men's national soccer team has to wear this loss that they were favored in at home for 4 years. The conversation around the state of the program, what a big embarrassment and failure this loss was, despite the government getting involved and suspending a red card, and what the program is going to look like in 2030 when we go to Portugal, Morocco, and Spain. We got to talk about that for 4 years.
0: Boy, this version of Smalls, we all thought was coming out with CJ Stroud. It never got there. It took the United States men's soccer team for her to just tear someone down.
1: No, I'm
0: or
1: just,
0: something down.
1: I'm just sick of the like participation trophy mindset. Did we think that we were going to win the entire thing? Probably not.
0: No, but you threw out there, oh, why not us? Right? You did
1: do that.
0: Of course,
1: because that's inherently who we are as Americans, right? We're a little delusional in our grandeur. Like, it's kind of who we are. And I thought with the way things were trending on our home turf, we should have a little bit more confidence in what we could potentially accomplish. However, this game specifically, we were supposed to win. And I don't know why so many people are afraid to hold them accountable based on the lack of success in a match that they were supposed to be successful in.
3: Oh, Smalls, you just undermined your entire argument because you just said it's based on the expectations that we should have for the U.S. men's national team. The Boston Celtics have the fourth shortest odds to win the chip before they traded Jaylen Brown. The fourth shortest odds in the entire league. If they if they don't get close, then all of a sudden that changes how we look at this decision to trade him.
1: Absolutely. And then maybe in the future we would have them higher on the hot mess rankings. But as we sit here today, I don't know how the U.S. men's national team is not number one.
3: Well, that's what I said.
0: It is. Yeah. It is fluid. So do your fluid bit, please.
3: It's fluid. It's fluid.
0: Coming up, Bill Belichick, the interim coach. What? We'll discuss next. We're on Sportsmanlike, presented by Progressive Insurance.
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1: But what a season it has been. 14-3 in the regular season, winning the AFC West, beating the Buffalo Bills in a divisional football game, and then losing in the AFC Championship game to the New England Patriots in a hard-fought game, 10-7.
2: 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Along with Michelle Smallman, Chris Canty, Evan Cohen with you. And joining us now is Seth Wickersham, ESPN senior writer. He has a collection of his ESPN work coming out in September in a book that is called Beyond That Hill, which includes the latest piece he just released on ESPN.com, embedded with Sean Payton and the Denver Broncos. Seth, what did you do with Denver that caused us yesterday to print out 67 pages worth of an article?
3: I'm sorry. But, you know, look, I spent 15 days there. I was embedded with the team during the playoff run. My hours mirrored Coach Payton, so they were anywhere from 14 to 16 hours a day. And I was taking notes the entire time and recording things. And, you know, look, I'd never done anything like that. And I wanted to bring readers as close to the flame of what it means to try to win in the highest, you know, stakes moments in the NFL. And, you know, I did my best to try to show that.
4: Well, you certainly succeeded, Seth. It's an excellent piece. Everyone needs to read it at ESPN.com. And one of the headlines that is emerging from the piece has to do with Bill Belichick and Sean Payton considering going to Broncos ownership and presenting a proposal where they should hire Bill Belichick as the head coach after he was ousted in New England until he had 15 wins, which was enough to break Don Shula's career record. Take us through Sean Payton's thought process there. And Seth, how close was this to actually happening?
3: Well, it was more than like a fleeting thought and less than a full scale proposal. I mean, I think that Sean, you know, has known Coach Belichick for years. They kind of have mutual respect and then mutual trauma from having worked under Bill Parcells. And I think he was really pissed that Bill didn't get a job after he and the Patriots split in 2024. And you know, he always says he belongs in our league. Like, that's what he says. And this was a way for him to force that. And I, you know, I think that it was a fanciful, incredibly complicated idea. But I think that, like, it says something that a sitting head coach, especially one who's, you know, now 11th all-time in wins, would consider relinquishing his throne for a bit to help someone who's been a, you know, basically a competitor throughout his career. You know, accomplish something, you know, unprecedented. You know, I think that's where the kind of spirit of some of these old school kind of Parcells guys, you know, comes into play, where, you know, there's not much that's bigger than the game and they're trained that way, but there might be a little bit.
5: Well, Seth, you mentioned the coaching tree that both Sean Payton and Bill Belichick come off of, Bill Parcells, and I had the privilege of playing for Coach Bill when Sean was the OC with the Dallas Cowboys. I'm curious to get your perception of Sean's coaching style and his management style in comparison to some of the other coaches that are off that tree and some of the other coaches that you've had a chance to see up close and personal.
3: Yeah, I mean, it's interesting because I think that this comes across in the story is what's different about Sean than most NFL coaches is that he's a night owl. Most of these guys are morning guys, and it's like, you know, a race to get in earlier. And he's different. I mean, these offensive game planning meetings start around, I'd say, 6 o'clock at night, and they'll go till 1:30, 2 a.m. And around midnight, you know, the offensive staff is starting to break. I mean, you know, I detail it in the story. You know, there's some contentious moments during those things because they're just exhausted. And he gained steam. I never, in all the time I've spent with him, seen him yawn or even display the slightest bit of exhaustion from midnight on. And, you know, it's really something to watch. And I think that, you know, he shared his sleep scores with me. And, you know, they were getting worse as the week went on before the AFC Championship. I think that he was straining and pushing everybody to the brink, including himself, because they knew, you know, how hard it was when, you know, they're starting Jarrett Stidham in his first start of the entire season in the AFC Championship. And, you know, I think he wanted to try to leave the week with no regrets, and maybe he pushed himself past the brink, you know, when, you know, maybe getting a little bit more rest at times might have helped.
6: We're talking with Seth Wickersham, ESPN senior writer, who's got an unbelievable piece out right now on ESPN.com. Sean Payton's second chance inside the Denver Broncos Super Bowl quest. 15 days that Seth spent with the Denver Broncos, basically living the life alongside of Sean Payton. Has a collection of his ESPN work coming out in a book in September called Beat on That Hill, which includes the Sean Payton piece. Seth, finish this sentence with some detail for us, if you could. The relationship between Sean Payton and Bo Nix is?
3: I mean, I think it's very good. You know, I think that, like, Sean can be volatile, and I get into that in the story. I mean, you see him in some incredibly kind of ruthless fighting moments. And, you know, he's coaching Bo Nix to be, you know, what Drew Brees was one day. And, that can be hard at times. I think that, like, the assistant coaches, you know, end up being kind of the bridge between what Sean is communicating, sometimes in harsh terms, and, you know, what Bo Nix is doing. But, you know, it's a good relationship, and they're invested in one another. And I saw them interact, and I saw them talk through plays together. And, you know, I think that if there were issues with their relationship, you know, I think that, like, I would have picked up on something. I think that, like, it's a tough environment. I mean, you know, but it's like, it's hard for the outside world to imagine until you're in it. And this isn't a humanities course at Wesleyan. I mean, these are high stakes. These are pressurized situations. These are people who, you know, have to believe that they have the answers, whether you're the quarterback with the ball in your hands or, you know, calling the plays and devising the plays. And so, you know, there's some harsh language used at times, but I think when you zoom out, it's a successful partnership and one where they're mutually invested in one another. I mean, I'll give you an example. Like, earlier in the season, the Broncos played Washington, and they had a red zone play that they were practicing called Car Wash. And the red zone scout team defense wasn't giving the look that they were supposed to. And Sean stopped practice and coached every single scout team player on what they were supposed to do to give Bo Nix the look that the coaches expected that they'll get in the game. Because ultimately, Bo Nix can veto plays. And or if he doesn't like it, they're not going to use it. And so, you know, Sean did that for 20 minutes and told every single scout team player what to do so that Nix got the look that they expected. And they called the play in the game, and then ended up being a touchdown to Cortland Sutton. And so I think that, like, again, you know, Sean can get on people's nerves. I've seen it and I believe it. But I think that, like, it's in the service of trying to win games, and ultimately they've been very successful.
4: Well, Seth, whether or not he gets on people's nerves, he still has a pretty robust Rolodex. And I would love for you to share some of the names that Sean Payton has on speed dial and the nature of those conversations as he's driving into work.
3: Well, again, he sleeps in a little bit, you know, sleeps in. It's not like he gets a lot of sleep, but he's at the office. Probably the last coach in the building. He usually arrives at like a quarter till eight or so. And so maybe sometimes depending on the team meeting, a quarter to nine. So he'll call people on the way in, and he'll call Coach Parcells. He'll call Tom Brady. He'll call John Elway, Wayne Gretzky. He'll call old players that he used to work with. You know, I think that his mind is constantly turning. And I think that one of the things you'll see in the story is that he has, to be a head coach in the NFL, unless you're like kind of a glorified coordinator, you have to have kind of astounding reserves of creative energy. Like, one minute you have to deal with a management problem The next minute, you have to devise a play. The next minute, you have to come up with an effective way to communicate what you're trying to express in the team meeting that, you know, the next day. There's all of these different things that you have to be able to do at a moment's notice. And so I think that, like, to keep his brain moving, you know, he has conversations like that. And I think that, like, that's what they're for. I mean, I think it's just to kind of, like, do what caffeine can't. And, you know, that's, like, keep his brain on the treadmill, because you never know where someone might say something that kind of spurs some thought in his head that leads to a better play design, a video they might be able to use in the team meeting later that day, whatever it might be. That's what he does those things for. And I mean, I've got details about in the story about how he made oxygen tanks for the team to try to communicate that they were going to run no huddle and use the mile high air against the Buffalo Bills in the divisional round. All kinds of stuff like that that I think are really kind of interesting. And I hope, you know, fans enjoy.
6: Seth, very quickly, like 10 seconds here, just for clarification. Did Belichick know that Sean Payton was going to pull off this idea, or did he find out yesterday?
3: So. I kind of gave them a heads up a couple days ago. I don't think Bill knew, but I don't know for sure. I mean, they talk periodically and it could have come up, but I don't know for sure that Belichick knew or didn't know.
6: Got it. Seth Wickersham, check out his story, ESPN.com. 15 days embedded with the Denver Broncos. Unbelievable. And he's got the book coming out as well in September. Stories from the summits of sports beyond that hill. Seth Wickersham, ESPN senior writer. Thank you so much for the time and the insight.
3: Always great to talk to you guys.
6: Thank you, Seth. Unbelievable stuff. Again, 67 pages I made Pat print out for us yesterday for that story to read. I'm over it with the aforementioned Pat Costello next. We're a sportsmanlike, presented by Progressive Insurance.
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8: C.J. 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
1: I don't think Thin Mints get the respect they deserve.
2: Because they're not as good as the Tagalongs.
1: I think Big Cookie wants to keep it. Here's why the British are bothering me today. I forgot that they called potato chips crisps and French fries chips. And that really bothers me. Who do you think you are, the British? I can't support chicken pot pie. I think it's unnecessary as a dish. I think it insists upon itself.
3: Savory pie's out. It's going to be a no for me, dog.
4: I'm over it. I'm sick and tired and over it.
1: Get a life.
5: Yes, each and every day at this time,
6: our producer, Pat Costello, gives us items in and around sports entertainment. His life that he is over. Pat.
1: The unsportsmanlike crew competed in bar trivia last night. As hosted by our very own Cam Pratt.
7: Woohoo!
1: We were called the Black Panthers. Javonte picked the name. It was a great name.
6: Oh, boy.
1: It's just I'm just telling you the facts of the night.
8: This is what happened.
1: We came in second out of 10 teams, which I think we overachieved, honestly.
3: Shout out to us.
1: Yeah, our expectations were not as high as second, but we did come in second place behind the other ESPN radio team. The other ESPN radio team came in first, but we all beat the favorite. There was a favorite team, and we beat them, also an ESPN team. Cam's bringing in a lot of ESPN business to this bar.
8: Is it corrupt that the three teams that I am friends with finished in the top three? Maybe.
1: Is it corrupt that the two top teams both had giant wrestling fans, and there was a category all about wrestling that we dominated?
8: That helps, really? Too, yeah. If you would have loved it.
1: Did Cam rig it? Maybe. Unclear.
8: I did not.
9: I guess Cam could work for FIFA.
8: Someone called me. I won't say who.
1: Well, it's funny you bring up FIFA, because last night Michelle turned into Belgium. Because
8: God, what a heater.
1: There was a question that Cam asked that Michelle was apoplectic about.
3: It was so egregious.
8: It was not egregious.
3: And I played the rest of the trivia game under protest.
8: And on tilt.
3: I was so mad, you guys, because the subject was shoes, which, not to brag, I'm kind of an expert in. And the question phrased it as, what Italian luxury shoe brand did XYZ? So, of course, guys, the
6: Ferragamo.
3: There you go. I have the familiar names come to mind. Ferragamo. We're talking Prada, Miu Miu. Obviously, Gucci is in the mix.
6: Prada and Miu Miu, same company, are they not?
3: But still, depending on the question.
6: That was just me showing off, yeah.
3: Okay. Depending on the question, that's the route you're going to go. I'm not going to say the brand that was the correct answer. But when I tell you, these shoes are so far from luxury, it's outrageous. I swear they are a social experiment because they're so ugly. They look like a kid in kindergarten did a craft project and the parent is wearing it to be like, I love my kid. You know, like when you put the honor student bumper sticker on the back of your car.
9: Yeah.
3: I feel
9: like
3: these shoes are the honor student bumper sticker. They're ugly shoes
9: and they cost a lot of money. Correct. I know exactly what you're talking about.
8: That's the thing, though. That's the rebuttal. They cost a lot of money. It doesn't matter what
3: that
8: they look like.
3: That doesn't mean they're luxury
8: goods.
3: They
8: are a luxury brand. I'm looking at the specific shoe that was asked about and it cost $640. That's a luxury brand.
6: Golden Goose?
3: We're not saying the brand, Evan.
6: I'm guessing.
8: No one's saying what the brand is.
6: I want to know the brand because I love that brand.
3: A brand.
8: We would never diss the brand.
3: Evan, we're not
8: going to
3: diss a brand.
1: We can't confirm that that was exactly the brand.
3: These shoes are not
6: right.
8: Yes.
3: These are not luxury.
6: Those are definitely luxury.
3: No, they're
8: luxury.
3: No.
6: You're wrong.
3: No.
1: Well, the group of women behind us seem to agree with Michelle very much.
8: Wikipedia, which is always right, says Italian luxury.
3: But here's the moral of the story, guys. I became Belgium. I locked in a way. I haven't locked
8: in
3: a long time.
1: It was unbelievable. You saw it in her eyes. All of a sudden, something shifted.
3: I was Heisman stiff-arming people like, I got it.
1: She took the paper and the pen and was just hammering answers out left
8: and
1: right.
8: And then the wrestling category came and she went and got a drink.
3: Yeah.
1: It's true.
3: I left the practice round
6: yesterday on the air. That was the one you got right. You got the Danhausen one right.
8: Well, everyone got that one right.
3: No, we left that to James Steele, Jovante, our wrestling enthusiasts. I'm a novice in the wrestling space. How about the music, the listening session? Your girl locked in.
8: Yeah, you did great with those.
1: There were five bonus questions for name that song, basically. Michelle hit all of them. And also there was five bonus name that celebrities. Michelle hit four of the five. Jovante hit the other one.
8: Shout out to Key Glock.
3: Shout out to Key Glock, indeed.
1: I think, though, because we overachieved so dramatically and because Smalls carried the team so hard, the Black Panthers are officially retiring from bar trivia.
3: Oh,
1: I don't think we can ever go back.
3: I'm coming back next week. No? Oh,
8: two in a row.
1: Well, if you're there, then we're coming out of retirement, baby. We're back.
3: I'll go back.
1: MJ. Hopefully we're not Wizards, MJ.
3: Because had that question been phrased differently and the word luxury not been included, we could have taken home the gold.
8: Yeah, even though you lost by two.
1: We only lost by two.
8: So if you got that one right, you still would have lost.
1: Cam, also, I think you said we were like 9 points clear of the third place.
8: Of the third place, yeah. So like, I mean, the two ESPN radio teams destroyed everybody. Yeah,
6: were there any on-air hosts that people would know that won?
8: Former on-air host, Jason Fitz, was there. And a Sports Center anchor.
3: Bubba was there.
8: Samantha Rivera, new Sports Center anchor, was on the winning team.
6: Awesome.
8: Yeah.
1: There was one other thing that we have to talk about, though. Michelle ordered chicken wings.
3: Oh, boy. Evan, here you go.
1: I got to watch Michelle eat chicken wings.
6: That's a scene, man.
1: I've never seen a crazier way to eat chicken wings in my... Like, what are we doing here? She's, like, ripping these chicken wings and, like, peeling the skin and the meat off, and I'm like, I'm watching it.
8: It's falling off the bone.
1: What's happening here?
3: Like, I eat chicken wings like string cheese. What do you want from me?
1: But like, this is such a messier way to eat chicken wings.
3: Who cares?
1: This is crazy.
3: I'm maximizing the buffalo sauce to chicken to ranch ratio.
1: No, this is insane.
8: Michelle, this is a crime.
9: You might as well pull out a fork and knife, Smalls. Like,
8: that's what Greeny does. Greeny eats wings.
3: May I say one more thing?
9: Very strange. Strange way to eat a wing.
3: Hard to be eating a wing hand to mouth here when you're trying to yell out answers for trivia. This
6: Smalls,
3: also was effective for my answers.
6: Smalls, you need to do something for the show.
3: Tell me.
6: Okay? Your friend from college hosts the biggest chicken wing show ever made.
3: Oh, yeah. Shout out to Sean Evans.
6: Send him that video. Get an official statement from him that we can read on the air.
1: Please.
6: Or bring him on the air right now to discuss this.
3: Okay. I'll text him.
6: Because this is, Pat's right. The peel and eat chicken wings is absurd. We're on Sportsmanlike.
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27: 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Inside 30. He broke a tackle 40. Down the sideline. He walks into the end zone. Touchdown, Atlanta.
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28: Tom Brady was suspended for Deflategate that season, plays the final 12 games of the year, pummels everybody, goes out and wins the Super Bowl.
27: 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Yeah.

0: 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So just so I can understand that great piece of production put together by our team, that is, in essence, us defending Tom Brady against Tom Brady. Because, yeah, right? That's kind of the core of what has happened here. Am I correct in that assessment of what we are doing after Argentina has a great comeback yesterday in the World Cup? Again, let me be clear, because people have taken this the wrong way. Soccer, football is the biggest sport in the world. World Cup is the biggest sporting event in the world. And Messi may be the biggest athlete in the world. The significance is enormous. They come back from 2-0 down in that match, and they win the game, and they advance in the World Cup by winning 3-2. Tom Brady afterwards says, yeah, so that might top 28-3. And CC, we react how to Tom Brady suggesting that the comeback by the great Argentina team yesterday, it tops 28-3. How do we react to that as American sports fans that acknowledge the enormity of football / the World Cup / Messi?
1: It's absolutely a ridiculous take. And it's so far-fetched to say that Egypt spitting a bit against Argentina tops what the Falcons did in Super Bowl 51. It's so far-fetched, it only leads me to one logical conclusion, Evan, that Tom Brady wanted to remind everybody that he was the architect for the greatest sports comeback in history. In history. That's what this is about. This is the equivalent of what Michael Jordan did with the Last Dance documentary, having creative control over that. Just to remind us all with the iPad in hand that he is the GOAT and nobody else is close. That's all this is. It can't be about anything else. Tom Brady wanted to insert himself into the chat.
2: Well, if that was his intention, bravo, because that's the conversation today. Job well done. And not only are we talking about Tom Brady as the GOAT and comparing 28-3 to what we saw yesterday with Messi and Argentina defeating Egypt 3-2, the poor Atlanta Falcons just taking a lot of strays today. You know, they're just trying to figure out what their quarterback situation is going to be. They're minding their business down south. And here they are taking strays today because of Tom Brady's tweet. They got put on the hot mess rankings because of Tom Brady's tweet.
1: Smalls, I think there's only one logical conclusion that we can come to.
2: What is it?
1: If your team colors are red and black and you play in Atlanta, you're bound to blow a lead.
0: Seriously. I mean, it's a great take by UCC, because whether it was intentional or not by Brady, what have we done today? Right? Like, I sent this tweet yesterday to our producers, and Cam specifically said, no, this is a really interesting thing here. And really interesting. It was a decade ago. We are breaking down a comeback from the 2016 NFL season. We're talking about the greatness of Tom Brady, who hasn't played in years, who does own a soccer team. Not a soccer team in the World Cup. You can't own a soccer team in the World Cup. Like, it's insane how he's been inserted into this conversation in the greatest of ways. But what are we doing? We are fighting Tom Brady on how great Tom Brady is. Because Tom Brady is minimizing the comeback that was 28-3.
2: Your humble now, king,
1: exactly, Ev. Exactly, Ev. And he's using the GOAT of football currently to elevate his GOAT status of all time. That's what he's doing. He's using Lionel Messi to elevate himself and remind everybody of how great he actually was. That's what's happening in real time. It is diabolical, and I love this from Tom Brady.
2: Also,
1: absolutely love it.
0: That's like CC. Oh, go ahead, Smalls.
2: Well, Ev, you also brought this up, and I think it bears repeating. With him talking about 28-3 and us reliving his greatness, it also matters that that was the season of Deflategate, that the NFL and Roger Goodell were against him. He was suspended for, what, the first three games of the season?
0: First four
2: games of the season, excuse me. And was at a deficit that season and came back. He was at a deficit in that Super Bowl and came back. That season in general, not obviously the Super Bowl was the exclamation point that punctuated it, but that season in general was the, like, oh, you're going to put obstacles in my way? Wait till you see what I do with this. That an entire season just illustrates the greatness of Tom Brady.
0: I was trying to think, how could we relate it to our show? And I got something. Let's say the Cardinals played the Rangers in the World.

0: World Series again, right? And the Cardinals would have won again. And CeCe would have said, I think that may be the greatest second time around championship ever in terms of the same matchup. You know what he then would do? Wait a minute. What about yours in 2011 when you guys beat the Patriots the second time around?
1: Right.
0: It would be CeCe walking us back into, tell us how great you are. And then I'm sure you would take that opportunity, as a matter of fact, to tell us how great your team was.
2: 100%. I would absolutely do it.
0: 100%.
2: I would absolutely do it.
0: But that's what it kind of is, right? Mm-hmm. And I hadn't thought about it that way. It was the most humblest of, that's a word, brags, because it's Tom Brady saying, yeah, this comeback was insane. Argentina, not without controversy. Obviously, Egypt believes that they got screwed in this game in terms of the VAR replay and the goal that should have been, not been allowed because of a foul that should have been called earlier, et cetera, et cetera.
2: Yeah, but they disallowed a goal for a similar foul earlier in the game against Egypt. It was absolutely ridiculous. It was the same thing. You know, like, what's good for the goose should be good for the gander, and it wasn't in that match. Sorry.
0: No, it's fine. And so
2: I absolutely agree with Egypt's axe to grind, but the problem that FIFA's going to run into when it comes to how we scrutinize every single call from every single official in every single match is that they have shown that they should not be considered above reproach. It is one of the most corrupt organizations on the face of the planet. That's not just me talking. That's people that analyze soccer for a living saying this. The people that are most invested in the sport as a whole are saying FIFA is not to be trusted.
1: Mm-hmm.
2: So, yeah, when Egypt feels like they got the old screw job, you can understand why.
0: Chaka, he's the ESPN soccer analyst. ESPN FC had this to say about why and how Argentina had their comeback yesterday.
3: I, like most, thought that at 2-0 and, what, 25 minutes ago, that there was simply no way back for Argentina.
4: Jack, it was the 79th minute.
3: And then Lionel Messi continues to orchestrate. Now, while Argentina were frustrated, and more to the point, maybe Egypt did a really good job in kind of preventing some of those through balls around the blind side that Argentina kept looking for. Lionel Messi drifts out wide, puts a cross in to Romero, and Egypt have found out. Just from that long aerial ball, I want to feel it's as much tired legs as anything. The game is a whole lot tougher, a whole lot more tiring when you don't have the ball, and Egypt didn't spend any time in possession, and eventually it just told.
0: Okay, like, Egypt blew it. Refs or not, they blew it. Argentina came back. The header in stoppage time was unbelievable. Can we just simply say this was an amazing comeback? One that the uber crazy intense soccer fan will think about for a while. But can we also, period, next sentence, say there are going to be inevitably more matches within this amazing World Cup within the United States that will top this because of the enormity of the round that they're in versus this one, which is not in the championship or even the semifinals, right? If we're going to do the 2023 comp, or Smalls has brought up, hey, let's talk about some of the Knicks comebacks in the finals this past season. Those were in the finals. This is not. Can we really do the compare and contrast if it's an all-time great comeback, but it's not an all-time great round or circumstance that it's in?
2: Ev, here's the thing. It's not as if this is the ninth comeback from being down with a multi-goal disadvantage in the knockout stage that we've seen in the World Cup. We never saw an overtime Super Bowl until Tom Brady in, what, 2016?
1: Yeah. Mm-hmm.
2: In Super Bowl 51 was able to finish the drill against the Atlanta Falcons in overtime. We'd never seen an overtime Super Bowl before. Quite literally, never happened until that moment. And it happened to coincide with being the largest comeback in Super Bowl history. So, yeah, what happened yesterday for Argentina was improbable. Comparing it to 2016 Super Bowl 51, that was impossible for the New England Patriots.
1: Yeah, when you phrase it that way, CeCe, I don't know if it's particularly close, the argument between what we saw yesterday between Argentina and Egypt in 28-3. When you put it that way, that not only was it the championship round, but we had never seen overtime before, and it was the largest deficit that we've ever seen. I understand the global reach of soccer and the global reach of Messi, and that's why people are weighing it in a certain way. But just from a strictly improbability standpoint and the magnitude of the moment and the consequences of that game particularly, I don't think it's close.
0: I think that's a great way you guys are putting it. Very simply, based on what CC and Smalls just said, just to kind of wrap it up for right now, very simply, echoing the sentiments. Coming back from 2-0 down was possible. Coming back from 28-3 down was impossible. That's it. Like, that's it. That's literally it. What CC and Smalls just said. One was possible and one was impossible. All right, don't take it literally. It's obviously possible because I did it. But you get the point. Yeah. In the moment, one was possible and one was impossible. We're Unsportsmanlike, presented by Progressive Insurance.
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2: For anyone doubting them, Giannis is working with and for the same exact people that Dwayne Wade worked for, the same exact people that Shaq worked for, the same people that LeBron and Bosh and Jimmy Butler all worked. 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
3: 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If you've missed any of our shows so far today, go back on the podcast and listen. ESPN app, or wherever podcasts are found. A lot of buzz about the way in which Smalls eats chicken wings, as was discovered by others. I've seen it before last night, and Smalls gave me a warning, basically saying, here we go, Ev, is what she said, because she knew what was coming. She knew I have seen it before, and it is startling. Cece, your quick reaction before we get into the latest around Giannis, because there's new news specifically with Shams and some of the his requests for his new team. Your reaction to the Smalls chicken wing peel and eat process here.
4: If you're going to go with wings, you got to eat them the right way, which is actually picking them up and dip it and rip it. That's where you go with the wings. I don't know what this pick-apart business. Clearly, it's not the most efficient way to eat wings. I don't understand it. It's just downright strange. And I expected more from my teammate, the person that we call the First Lady of Unsports.
5: Well, CeCe, you said dip and rip. I take more of a rip and dip approach, which allows for a better dispersion of ranch.
2: Yeah, she also sticks her fingers inside the dressing.
5: No, I don't. Just a little dip.
2: You kind of do.
5: Nope, you're wrong. It's just a dip.
2: Okay. Why get wings? What's the point of getting wings? CeCe just brought up the fun of wings.
5: Evan. What's the point of drinking coffee when you down it in Coffee Mate?
2: I don't think it's the same.
5: Why don't you just mainline sugar? We consume things the way we consume them, okay? I don't know why you, of all people, are going to be my number one hater on this. I will tell you two things.
2: How did this become you ripping me?
5: The text is out to the foremost chicken wing expert in the world, Sean Evans, of course, creator and host of Hot Ones, the viral sensation. I don't even want to call it viral. I don't think it's viral, it's just a sensation. No Sean from college. The text is out to him for an official ruling, but I will let you know that our teammate, Harry Douglas, has checked in on this particular issue. 7:56 a.m., he says, the Atlanta community is disappointed in the way you ate those chicken wing Smalls, and that one really stings. Not only to have the disappointment of Chris Canty, my teammate, but to know that Harry Douglas, who I adore, and the Atlanta community, who I respect, is down on me when it comes to the way I eat chicken wings, that stings.
6: It's a huge day for Atlanta.
7: Yeah, tough 24 hours for Atlanta.
2: Yeah, I find it interesting that she cares what Harry thinks. She cares what CeCe thinks. Me, Jovante, Cam, and Pat, she does not care. We all think it's weird, and she does not care about that part of it.
7: I was sitting there literally getting stressed out watching her. I was like, I don't know what I'm watching right now.
5: Oh, I'm going to take heat from the guy who puts two bananas in an ungrilled tortilla and
6: Pat,
5: calls it a meal.
6: I don't know about this one.
5: I think you need to take a seat, sir.
7: You know what? The banana wrap, more normal than the way that you eat chicken wings.
5: No.
7: That's a crazy way to eat wings.
2: I don't know if I'd go with that. There is one huge benefit to going to a meal with Smalls. If you like to eat, she doesn't eat much.
5: Yeah,
2: and she doesn't bring leftovers home. So it's very easy to then take her food, like legally, morally. And I'm not stealing it. She's like, oh, you want this? I'm like, sure. Like a half of great sandwich left over. Very quickly, I had a disastrous meal last night, too. I don't know if you guys saw. I put it out on Twitter.
5: Oh, I definitely didn't, so go ahead.
2: Okay, so I'm at an Italian restaurant with my wife. My kids are away at camp. It's very rare that we get to do this. CeCe's experiencing this now. You have to put a lot of work in to get a just the two of you meal when you have children. Like, it's like it's 7 years in advance planning, right, on this stuff. We go to an Italian restaurant. On the table is like a white cylinder kind of thing with a white substance and a little mini spoon. And I'm like, oh, okay, cool. They put the Parmesan cheese on. We get a pasta. I put it all over the pasta.
5: Was it sugar or salt?
2: It was salt.
5: Oh, no.
2: It was awful.
4: Oh, no.
2: It was awful.
7: Wait, they just had an open salt?
2: Yeah, check my Twitter, at Evco Radio. That's what I said, Pat.
7: I've never even heard of that.
4: Oh, my God.
2: It was awful. It was not, let's just say, quality. You know what I'm saying?
5: Oh, whoa.
2: Yeah.
5: This feels like a you problem. The consistency of Parmesan cheese is not the consistency of salt. That's granular.
4: It is not.
2: No.
5: Salt is granular.
2: I understand.
5: And
2: that salt was not, though. That's what I'm telling you. It was not.
5: This is a very
2: take the picture if you're listening at EFCO Radio. Zoom in on the little canister. Is that what it's called? Of salt, and tell me that does not look like Parmesan cheese.
5: It looks like salt.
2: Cece, when you have the mini spoon, isn't that an automatic Parmesan cheese in an Italian restaurant with the mini spoon?
4: No.
2: It's not?
4: No.
7: Yeah, but I've also never seen salt like this at a table.
5: Oh, yeah, right. For sure.
4: I absolutely have.
6: I would not have thought that was salt.
5: Yeah, like a little malt and sea salt container, absolutely.
7: I think the bougie rankings are showing themselves in this one.
4: That's fine. Just because you go to a restaurant and it doesn't have a salt and pepper shaker where the salt is contained doesn't mean that I'm bougie. It just means that the restaurant might be a little bit elevated.
5: That's right.
4: And Evan Cohen should understand when he's...
7: The restaurant got to him.
2: Well, by the way, there was a pepper shaker. There just was a salt in a little container like that. It was, but think about then, we got a spicy pasta, and then I'm putting salt all over the spicy pasta. It was rough.
5: So did you eat the meal?
2: I had to. I was paying for it, but it was a total backfire. The place I went to was known for one thing. It was too big for the two of us to get. We didn't get the one thing. We got other things, and it was a total disaster.
5: You should have gotten the thing.
2: Yeah. You're right.
4: You should have gotten the thing.
2: I had tremendous regret.
4: Taking the leftovers home.
5: Totally.
2: We weren't staying at home. That's the problem.
5: That's okay. You could gift
4: it
5: to someone
4: else.
5: You.
2: Yeah. It's a disaster. On me. Okay. Now. We are on Sportsmanlike here on ESPN Radio. ESPN, you are presented by Progressive Insurance. Shyam Charania, ESPN NBA insider, was on the Stephen A. Smith show on Sirius XM and gave an update as to Giannis and his wishes for his new team, the Miami Heat.
8: I think Pat Riley is a draw. I think Eric Spoelstra is a draw. Once again, I mean, all these years later, I haven't gotten a feel that there's any tension that still remains between LeBron and Pat Riley. That would deter him from that. I actually think Bam Adebayo and Giannis are big draws for him too. Like, he played Team USA with Bam. He's got a lot of respect for Bam. Giannis would want LeBron in Miami as well, from my understanding. So I think, and then no state taxes there. You played in Miami.
2: CeCe, the Giannis wants him in Miami, him being LeBron, I don't think is an obvious statement. I think that people say, oh, of course he does. Not all elite athletes like Giannis want other guys to join them necessarily. Some guys, like Giannis, wanted to do it by himself, quote unquote, in Milwaukee. He didn't, but you get what I'm saying. I don't believe Wemby wants any part of LeBron on his team. None whatsoever. I think if Wemby was out there publicly campaigning for LeBron, he'd have to consider the San Antonio Spurs because of his love for Popovich. Obviously a high-class organization, great roster in the finals last year. I don't think Wemby wants him on his team. Your reaction to Giannis, Shams is reporting Giannis wants LeBron.
4: Well, listen, superstars can't be territorial, but if you're Giannis, you realize offense and get the ball to you in your spots so you can do what you do best. LeBron James is a savant. LeBron James sees the game in a way every of the NBA ever have the ability to. And so if you're Giannis, knowing the pressure that's going to be on you to deliver in Miami, because by your own admission, you said you're chasing after championships. You left Milwaukee to do that. You need somebody to organize the offense. You need a floor general. And there are very few players, even at this stage in his career, that are better than that, than LeBron.
5: Let's also go back to the sound we played earlier in the show of Giannis talking about how he's afraid of change and how this new chapter is unfamiliar to him. Talk about taking some pressure off you. Think about the way that we are going to characterize the first couple years of Luka's tenure in LA. Well, it was difficult for him to win because they were operating on the two timelines with LeBron and Luka. How could they honor LeBron while also turning the page and centering things around Luka? That will happen with Giannis, too. In a first season where we don't expect the Heat to be competing for championships, this softens the blow of him going from the Bucks to the Heat because everything is going to be centered around LeBron. So if LeBron were to hypothetically have a two-year deal to end his tenure as an NBA player, but he's going to do it in Miami, that first season is going to be like, oh, well, they were trying to figure things out with LeBron and Giannis. He's just going to wear more of the spotlight than Giannis will. And the pressure for Giannis to win in Miami will be minimized a little bit, at least for those that first season or two seasons, if LeBron is there too, because everything will be circumvented around LeBron.
4: Smalls, I don't know if the pressure for Giannis... Yeah, I don't know if the pressure to win changes for Giannis. terms of going to Miami. But what happens is if LeBron goes down there, he becomes a shield for any criticism toward the team. So there's a slight difference that I'm drawing here, but follow me. If the with LeBron James, Giannis, and Bam don't contend for a championship, all the focus will go to LeBron.
5: Mm-hmm.
4: Because LeBron chose to leave L.A. and Luka Doncic, Austin Reeves, the whole bit. And so I think that if it's all Giannis without LeBron in Miami, if the team underachieves, if they have an early exit in the postseason, as we've seen from the Milwaukee Bucks the entirety of this decade, then all of a sudden everybody's going to look at Giannis and point to him and say, this guy is not the winner, not what we thought he was. I think it becomes, again, a shield of criticism, and I think there's got to be some comfort in that along with the basketball of it all.
2: Yeah, here's where I look at it maybe a little bit differently from what Small set up and more in line with what CeCe set up. As a Heat fan, I believe this year's championship or bust with or without LeBron James. You go out and acquire Giannis to do what everyone else who you acquired during this recent 20-year era has done, which is at least get to the finals. Shaq got there and won. Wade obviously has been there a million times. LeBron got there and won twice, got there four times. Bosh got there and won twice, got there four times. Jimmy Butler got there twice. Giannis needs to get there. He needs to get there now. I understand that everyone's looking at next year and beyond. Cool. Get there now. That's the expectation. Get to the finals now. Now, if you don't do it this year, you're better set up for next year. Absolutely. If you get LeBron James on your team, you need to get there twice right now. Like that's, I think it doubles in terms of the pressure to get there. This does not buy them time, give them a shield, anything like that. You better win, and you better win now. And I think the blame game actually should go to somebody we haven't even mentioned, who's the culture carrier for them. The blame game would go to Bam, because the other guys have done it. Right, the other guys have won. What are you doing to get to their level? So yeah. if you get LeBron, in addition to Giannis, in addition to Bam, in addition to the best coach, best executives in the league, you better win, and you better win now. And that's me saying that as a Heat fan. We rank them next on Sportsmanlike, presented by Progressive Insurance.
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2: 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I want to see how that
3: Patrick Mahomes coming off a serious injury.
0: To the top five defenses.
4: It's the Denver Broncos.
5: Oh.
6: Philadelphia Eagles.
7: This season, it's going to be the Houston Texans.
0: And everything in between. This is ESPN Radio's NFL Rank'em. The top five quarterbacks.
8: Oh, baby, top five quarterbacks. Here we go, Smallsy. You have a tough one. Mm. This is the one that people care about as much as any other one. Smallsy, what do you have for us that we can tear down? I mean, we can talk about.
5: So the good news for me is that yesterday I called the U.S. men's national team's loss to Belgium a failure.
8: Yep,
5: and the internet is already mad at me. So I'm ready for this one. Just put it on my tab because people are going to be upset with this list, but it's my list. So take a seat, open up your ears, and listen. CeCe, you're going to particularly hate this one. Let's go.
0: Number five.
5: Patrick Mahomes.
8: Oh, my God.
5: He's the most decorated quarterback in this crop. He's still the GOAT in waiting. But he's coming off the worst season of his career and a major injury, tearing his ACL and his LCL in week 15. And lest we forget, he and the Chiefs were not good before this injury. Actually, if you look at the numbers, they've been in regression for a few years. Patrick Mahomes has dipped in passing yards, passer rating, yards per attempt. His deep ball accuracy has dipped, and there's been fewer explosive plays, which is his calling card. You can say that's because of the talent around him, which is a valid argument, but still, based on his performance the past few seasons, I can't put him higher than five right now.
8: CeCe, you want to handle this, or should I? She thinks that there are four better quarterbacks. Let's remember, America, the amazing USL fans, I'm talking to you out there. Let's remember, Michelle Smallman thinks that there are four quarterbacks this year in the NFL that are clearly better than a soon-to-be-healthy Patrick Mahomes. Let's just remember, she's not one, not two, not three, but four. Anniversary of the decision today. Four quarterbacks better than the person that she coined, the GOAT in waiting.
5: Did you just hear the argument? I acknowledge that.
8: I know. You're the she I was talking about.
5: That's right.
8: Okay, good.
5: Let's not forget how influential the defense has been in carrying them during their Super Bowl runs.
9: Nobody will say that the defense carried Patrick Mahomes.
5: They've been dismissed and undervalued. The Steve Spagnuolo defenses on those Chiefs Super Bowl teams.
9: Oh, okay, but nobody
8: yeah,
9: will
8: if
9: say
8: only
9: that.
8: They could get a better quarterback for that defense. Yeah, Chiefs may be in the free agency market next year for a QB.
5: We are talking about heading
9: the
5: into
9: Chiefs defense
5: this
9: carried Patrick
5: season.
9: Mahomes.
5: This
9: Mahomes
5: season.
9: First season as a starter, he threw 50 touchdowns, but the Chiefs defense carried him to all those.
5: This
9: Super
5: is
9: Bowls.
5: Not a lifetime achievement award. This is power rankings based on last season. Heading into this season.
9: Okay.
5: Go ahead. Number four.
0: Number four.
5: CeCe, you're going to be mad. It's Joe Burrow. Joe Burrow. The only thing stopping Joe Burrow from being higher on this list is injuries. He's incredibly accurate, surgical precision, got great mental fortitude, super tough. He throws with anticipation. This guy is awesome, and this is why he got the edge over Mahomes, because even with the turf toe that he battled last season, the play was still at a high level. If you look at the numbers, his play was still at a high level when he was healthy. The lack of team success is what keeps him from being higher on the list, along with the injuries. Joe Burrow, number four.
9: How are you going to use injuries to put Mahomes at five and then put Joe Burrow in front of him?
8: I meant the fortitude. Burrow alluded to retiring after last
5: no,
8: year.
5: No, he did not. You
8: last,
5: put
8: in
5: words
8: season.
5: In his mouth.
9: This is a joke.
5: CeCe cut out. Let's go to number three.
0: Number three.
5: Lamar Jackson.
8: All right, that one's fine.
5: One of the most prolific runners we've ever seen. And somehow we discount him as a passer. And he's an unreal passer, but underrated still in that department. He's a two-time MVP, and he's an absolute nightmare to defend. This is the guy who keeps defensive coordinators around the league up at night. Because you try to neutralize his legs, he's going to beat you with his arm. He's one of the most dynamic and dangerous players in all of football. But last season, obviously disappointing for Lamar. So he's at number three.
9: Yeah, he's the boogeyman during the regular season for opposing defenses. But he's a nightmare in the worst of ways for the Baltimore Ravens when it comes to the playoffs. Something about that got to change for Lamar Jackson.
8: At least you have a top three quarterback in the top three. Thank you, Smalls.
9: Yeah, congratulations to Smalls for getting that part right.
5: Okay,
9: yeah.
5: Well, let's hear what you have to say about the next quarterback.
0: Number two.
5: Number two, he had 4,707 passing yards last season, led the NFL. 46 touchdowns, also led the NFL through just 8 interceptions. Finished with a 109.2 passer rating, which was second in the NFL. And he quarterbacked the NFL's highest scoring offense, which was 30.5 points per game. There's a reason why he won the MVP. It's Matthew Stafford checking in at number two.
8: That's so sweet of you to have the MVP in the top two. That's you never know with you with this ranking here, I'll tell you. But again, if we're going to project and be worried about injuries, he's had a back issue for a while. He's up there in age. They already drafted his potential replacement. I agree with him being in the top five, Smalls. I'm not arguing that. I'm obviously being facetious on the first part. But some of your arguments about other guys, we do have to be aware of potential injuries.
5: What back injury? It didn't stop him last year. I understand. At the production from last year, people. Context is important, finally.
0: Number one.
5: You know who it is. It's Josh Allen. He's unreal. The size, the speed, the athleticism. The only thing, losing in big games. The only thing that this guy does not have is a Super Bowl. The only thing he doesn't have is a Super Bowl. I was looking at some of his numbers on Pro Football Focus yesterday. He is crazy good. 141 big-time throws over the past 4 years, which is 23 more than the next closest quarterback. 79 career rushing touchdowns, already the most in NFL history. He's incredible. It's only a matter of time, we hope, before he gets the big one. So that's the list.
8: Wait, can I ask a dumb question?
5: I know you hate it. Cece, I told you you were going to hate the list.
8: Small, serious question that is dumb. Is big time throws an actual defined stat on Pro Football Focus? Yeah. Oh, I didn't know that. I don't know what the definition is, but that's interesting. Big time throws must be score, time, circumstance, all that kind of stuff, I guess. But yes, go ahead, the list.
5: That's the list. Josh Allen, number one. Matthew Stafford, number two. Lamar Jackson, number three. Joe Burrow, number four. And Patrick Mahomes, number five. Again, this is not a career achievement award. This is based on last season heading into the 2026 NFL season.
9: So we're just trying to project. No, hold on. So we're going into this year, what we think will happen.
5: CC, I'm sorry you cut out there. What were you saying? This is so us projecting.
9: We're projecting what we think will happen going into this coming season.
5: This is an opinion-based list based on last season and, yes, what we are anticipating from this season. Heading into this season where they currently rank.
9: Yeah, CC. I think this is crazy. I don't even, first of all, Matt Stafford at number two, that's crazy. The reigning MVP, he put together a phenomenal year. Credit to him. I would not have Matthew Stafford. I wouldn't have him higher than fourth on this list. And there's an argument to be made that he doesn't even belong on the list.
8: What?
5: The reigning MVP?
9: Yeah. The reigning MVP, yeah.
8: Why?
9: Yeah. I mean, I'm first of all, Lamar, Allen, and Mahomes have to be your top three.
6: They don't have to be the top three.
5: Matthew Stafford had the
6: best season last year.
5: CC, was Patrick Mahomes a top three quarterback in the NFL last season?
9: But it's not about last season. This is not ranking them off of last season. It's based on what we think will happen this coming season.
5: No, I'm taking both into account. Production from last season into this season.
9: Well, if we're going to factor in the past, it's not just going to be last. All the data points that I have available to me. And Patrick Mahomes, quite literally, has never had a 1,000-yard rusher. That is going to have a huge impact on what I think he's going to be this upcoming season. Josh Allen just got DJ Moore from the Chicago Bears. That's going to have a huge impact on what he's going to be. All right? So, like Lamar Jackson, they're turning things over, giving him more control. New offensive coordinator. Every single time he has a new offensive coordinator, guess what happens? He wins MVP.
5: He does, yeah.
9: So, yeah, those are going to be...
8: I think we lost CeCe there for a little bit.
5: He's so worked up that the internet is on the fritz.
8: Okay, we got him back now. I think the way in which we're doing this, we need to clarify, because if we're using the past to predict the future, that's fine. But is it based in the past or based in the future? For example, weird one. But if I said to CeCe right now, top five combo guards for next year in the NBA, he'd have Darren Peterson in the top five. And then if I say, well, based on last year, there is no last year. He wasn't in the NBA, right? So how are we looking at this, Smalls? So are we looking at this as we have to factor in last year, or just Here's what Michelle is projecting for this year.
5: I don't know how many times I have to say this. I'm taking the production from last season, using that as the springboard for the list into what I think this year will be. And I don't know why people are afraid to look at Patrick Mahomes and the numbers as of late and acknowledge that there has been some regression. This is not disrespectful. I'm saying that he is the most decorated out of this crop. He's still the goat in waiting. When he comes back this season healthy and has different weapons at his disposal, we could see Patrick Mahomes go back to the Super Bowl. We could see all that. But I'm not afraid to say that he has regressed over the past few seasons from a numerical standpoint.
8: Well, Smalls Rankum's getting the job done, obviously, because it causes this kind of debate and conversation. So my question off of this then clearly has to be, is Patrick Mahomes now underrated? 888-SAY-ESPN, 888-729-3776. Smalls is saying, yeah, best case scenario 5, but could have basically been off the list. It is kind of where we're going here. Has Patrick Mahomes become underrated? Rated. 888-SAY-ESPN, 888-729-3776. Always underrated, but always getting the job done is Granger. 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
6: 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We will, within the next hour plus, have a formal reaction from the star, the creator, the brilliance behind Hot Ones, Sean Evans.
7: Yep.
6: Michelle Smallman's
7: checked in.
6: Friend from college, Illinois, checked in on the way in which Smallman eats chicken wings, peel and eat style, basically string cheese style. So we will get to that within the next hour or so. She just gave us her rank.
8: Eats wings. The way she eats wings is like the way she ranks quarterbacks.
7: Oh, CC.
8: Ridiculous.
6: Weak. Uh-oh. The list is as follows. Top five quarterbacks for this season in the NFL per Smallsy. Josh Allen, 1. Matthew Stafford, 2. Lamar Jackson, 3. Joe Burrow, 4. Patrick Mahomes, 5. So the question has now become, is Patrick Mahomes underrated now? CC, we're going to get to the calls right now at 888-SAY-ESPN. But first, your reaction or your answer to that question. Is Patrick Mahomes now underrated?
8: Yeah, he's underrated. And here's the thing. We're pointing to a regression from a statistical standpoint, but we're not factoring in the context of the pieces around him and how they've been peeled off or how those players have regressed. I don't think in terms of the numbers is based on any type of regression to his physical ability. I think it's about what's around him. And given what the Kansas City Chiefs have done this offseason, addressing the right tackle position and having a college player step in and compete for that starting right tackle job, and then signing the Super Bowl MVP, 1,000-yard rusher in Kenneth Walker, a 1,000-yard rusher, Patrick Mahomes has never had that in his career as a starting quarterback with the Kansas City Chiefs. So I'm anticipating that we're going to see a different version of him than what we've seen over the last several years. And so when we say factoring in the past, I'm not just looking at last year. I'm looking at the entire picture.
6: 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DJ in Texas joins us listening on Sirius XM Channel 80. Go, DJ.
7: Oh, Jar.
9: I appreciate that. So first of all, let me say one thing real quick. I'm a Saints fan, and 28-3 is the greatest thing ever. I don't know what Tom Brady is talking about. You know, we're not going to go there, right? But I don't think that Patrick Mahomes is underrated or overrated. I think he's rated right where he is. I mean, come on. We're talking about just 2 years ago he was in the Super Bowl. And then going back-to-back, winning back-to-back. Like, yes, he's had injuries. He's lost key players. But at the end of the day, you can put me out there at wide receiver. He's still going to win games. He's still going to go to the playoffs and possibly the Super Bowl. So him being underrated, heavens no. I think he's rated right where he needs to be because, again, just like you guys said, injury plus you losing key players, that's going to happen. It happened with...
6: But wait a minute. DJ, unless your last name is Moore, you just said if you put me out there at wide receiver, he's still going to go to the Super Bowl. Michelle has him 5th. If he's taking DJ in Texas, calling on Sportsmanlike to the Super Bowl, he is definitively underrated then. Again, unless your last name is Moore.
7: And if so,
9: it's not, but it could be.
6: I mean, I'm just seriously, isn't that, thank you for the phone call. Isn't that literally the point, CeCe? If someone is out there saying, oh, he could take me to the Super Bowl, it doesn't matter. Well, then how is he 5th in Smalls' rankings for this year?
8: Yeah, I mean, if he's not one of the top 2 quarterbacks in the league, if you don't have him ranked there, then to me, he's definitively underrated.
6: That's right. That's well said. Right. If he's not 1 or 2, then he's underrated. Mike in Minnesota watching on ESPNU. Morning, Mike. Is Mahomes underrated?
10: Yeah. Thank you for taking the call. Yeah, absolutely. You guys have got him, or not you guys, sorry, Michelle has got him underrated, or listed too low because he's very underrated. He's had changes with the defense. He's had changes with the offense and not enough, you know, equipped people to handle what he needed to handle, not had people on the line and still taking people to, or not people, to, still taking the Chiefs to the Super Bowl and won when we, definitely didn't think that he was going to do that. That on top of that, me being from Minneapolis and having Sam Darnold go to the Super Bowl and win and have two back-to-back 14 in three seasons, I don't know how you don't have him on the list. He beat Matthew Stafford, you know, and he, you know, if you're projecting from the perspective of...
6: Sorry, Mike, I don't want to, I didn't mean to interrupt you. I'm sorry. Your point was so good, I couldn't actually control myself. What an amazing observation.
7: He was highly considered. I discussed it with the committee, and he was number six. He was just on the outside looking in, but trust me, I wanted to put him on the list. I just couldn't find the argument to take. Imagine if I put Patrick Mahomes off the list and put Sam Darnold five. You guys would be apoplectic.
11: I like it.
8: I actually do like it. And here's the thing. You got Matt Stafford, number two on this list.
7: He's the reigning MVP.
8: Sean McVay and Les Snead wouldn't take Matthew Stafford over Patrick Mahomes.
6: I don't even think there's any debate about that. Do you think
8: there's no debate about that?
6: But Smalls thinks there is.
11: For one season?
7: We are talking about last season and the production from last season. This is not a career achievement award. Why are we so afraid?
6: Why are we
7: so afraid to look at what we saw from Patrick Mahomes before he got injured last year and say that it wasn't great? Why are we sycophantic when it comes to this guy? It's like we lack critical thinking when it comes to Patrick Mahomes. We just want to constantly be like, oh, he's the best. And he's amazing. I called him the GOAT in waiting because he could be one of the greatest to ever play this game. That does not absolve him from critical thinking around his play last year. And before he got injured, it was not great. It was not great, guys. I feel like I'm talking to a pack of Swifties where you can't say anything bad, ever.
11: Oh, hey, easy. Whoa.
6: Smalls, do you care where LeBron signs?
7: Yeah, of course.
6: But it's not what it used to be, so why do we care?
11: That has nothing.
6: I'm just saying.
7: That is no correlation. If you're trying to do a tease here, congratulations.
8: He didn't have his number one receiver for half the season. Jesus. This is crazy.
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23: I'm Sammy Sabolka with what's trending now. Zach Gallen's first inning woes continued last night as he gave up all four of his earned runs in the first inning, and the Diamondback bats went silent into the San Diego night. Just one run on five hits in their 4-1 loss to the Padres on Tuesday night. Rookie Jose Cabrera will be on the mound tonight looking for his first big league win. First pitch will be at 7:10 right here on Arizona Sports 98.7 and the Arizona Sports app. And the World Cup continued to provide it drama yesterday as Argentina and Lionel Messi were down two goals in the 70th minute and would somehow find a way to get a 3-2 win, and the defending champs advance to the quarterfinals against Switzerland. 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
6: 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Him and Vince.
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8: Time to go to work.
9: Time to go to work.
10: And away we go on a wonderful Wednesday. Good morning, everybody. After 27 consecutive days of World Cup soccer football, the tournament has reached its very first day off.
11: Yeah.
10: We can all exhale today.
12: I think the group stage, and obviously it was expanded this year with the expanded field, it dragged on and on. I know I sound like Jarrett, what I'm saying.
11: No, you're right.
12: But once it got to the knockout stage,
11: Tremendous.
12: The rapid fire scheduling has been
10: tremendous.
12: Awesome.
11: The problem with the group stage this year is there were so many teams that it took a long time between games. Like, you only played like once a week. And so many teams advanced that two-thirds of the way through, everything was kind of settled, and it didn't really matter what happened that final week, which kind of made it drag out.
10: So after I left the show yesterday, we were kind of aware of an upset in the making, that Egypt had a 1-0 lead on Argentina. I'm driving home. The lead went to 2-0, but then it went back to 1-0. Then it went back to 2-0. And
11: usually that's it. Done.
10: And all on talk radio at that point in time, national shows were like, see, it's not that bad that USA lost. Look at Argentina. They're going to lose. It's not that bad. And by the time Argentina had rallied for a victory, the whole narrative had switched to, see, why can't we have a guy like Messi who puts his team on his back? Stupid Pulisic.
11: Argentina also, I mean, they nearly lost. They were the team that nearly lost to Cape Verde, right?
12: Yes.
11: So, like, they're really grinding their way through this tournament. Boy, what an amazing game that was. Followed up by 120 minutes of 0-0.
12: But
10: no, Switzerland not for me.
12: The PKs were awesome, I thought.
10: They were. I followed up that soccer match with 5 hours and 15 minutes of Novak Djokovic is what I did.
11: Well, fair enough. I'm just saying, within the soccer tournament, you saw the most exciting game.
10: And then the boringest
11: followed
10: game?
11: Followed
10: by soccer. So I don't know what I'm going to do with myself, man. A rare day off from the World Cup. I've become very, very weaned and addicted to it.
12: I have an idea. Why don't you go play golf?
13: That's just easy.
10: That's a good idea.
11: Only 115 today.
10: What are the temps today?
13: Oh, they were bad. They're bad.
11: 114.
13: Oh, it was like 95 when I got in my car this morning.
12: It's brutal.
11: Yeah, when you have to put your air conditioning on in the car at more than the lowest level.
13: Yes.
11: At 4 a.m.
10: It's bad.
11: It's bad.
12: But at the end of last week, over the weekend, it was the first time this summer I've gotten into my car and went, damn it.
10: Yeah. Last couple of days, just being outside, you can feel it.
13: Yes.
10: And it's a reminder of how lucky we've had it for a couple of months.
12: We have. But
10: something tells me the luck is coming to an end.
12: Remember,
10: is it?
12: Just like the World Cup, those days are over.
11: And I want to remind everyone that it was 110 degrees in March this year.
12: It was. We had a very
11: moderate May and June. But let's not pretend like it wasn't a ridiculous weather this year.
12: It was 1 week.
10: All right. And
12: we thought we were going to get bombarded. Yeah, I know.
10: And apparently there's a super El Nino coming through California sometime soon. And we're going to get all the runoff of that.
11: Not the humidity, though.
10: Yeah, right. All right. Fun times ahead, folks. Start the show, Jarrett.
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12: Was Monday night's 8-0 win over the Padres a one-night tease? It certainly felt that way last night as the D-backs fall to the Padres 4-1 at Petco Park. All the offense came in the first inning. Padres got to Zach Gallen for 4 right off the bat, highlighted by a 3-run home run by Jake Cronenworth. After that, for the D-backs, it was again a lack of timely hitting. 0-for-4 with runners in scoring position. Gallen settled down after the first, but not enough, as the D-backs dipped below.

0: 500. They are now 45-46 on the season. Game three of that four-game set tonight at Petco. Diamondback sending Jose Cabrera to the hill against Michael King of San Diego in a battle of right-handers. First pitch 7:10 a little later tonight to satisfy a national television audience on ESPN. All the action on Arizona Sports 98.7 and the Arizona Sports app, beginning with the D-backs BP show at 6:30. Again, peak Diamondbacks frustration watching that ball game last night. We'll get into it. Last night, there was a lot of weird historic stuff in the major leagues. This all happened on one night. Shohei Ohtani hit his 300th career home run. Dodgers fall to the Rockies 4-3. He's the seventh fastest ever to 300 home runs. And you figure he'd be way higher than that if not for the injuries. The Yankees became the first team to strike out 17 times in back-to-back nine-inning games. They lose to the Rays. 34 strikeouts in two games. Ryan O'Hearn of the Pirates homered three times and drove in 10 runs in a 12-4 win over the Braves.
1: So Ryan O'Hearn had 10 RBI by the sixth inning of last night's game. Pavin Smith has had 9 RBI since July of 2025.
2: Yeah, I dug up some Pavin stats last night. We don't want to get into it.
3: Did you hear what Ryan O'Hearn did last night?
0: He set a Pittsburgh franchise record with that, and only the 17th player in the live ball era to do that. And Kansas City's Tyler Tolbert went 5-for-6. He tied a major league record by getting hits in 12 straight plate appearances.
1: Wow.
0: That streak ended when Tolbert flied out to right field leading off the ninth. The Royals beat the Mets 16-12. But he hadn't had a ton of at-bats, Tolbert. When this started on last Wednesday, his batting average was 200. Now it's 397.
1: Wow.
0: The Phoenix Suns made three player signings official on Tuesday. They announced their new deals with Colin Gillespie, Jordan Goodwin, and Mark Williams. Gillespie, 4 years, $48 million. He had a franchise record 232 threes last year for the Suns. Goodwin, 3 years, $19 million. After a career year, and Mark Williams back on a three-year, $38 million contract. He averaged 11.7 points, 8 rebounds per game, while playing a career-high 60 games last year. Elsewhere in the NBA, Donovan Mitchell agreed on a new four-year extension with the Cavs worth $273 million. Mitchell has been an all-star all 4 years he's been with the Cavs and helped Cleveland to the Eastern Conference Finals for the first time since 2018. Kevon Looney, the big man, hooking on with the Lakers. 1 year, $3.9 million. Mercury fell to the Chicago Sky, 77-66 at Mortgage Matchup Center. That snaps their three-game winning streak. They'll host the Indiana Fever tomorrow night.
1: Oh, boy.
0: What could possibly go wrong?
1: Oh, boy. Oh, my goodness.
0: The league is still reverberating from the last two times these teams played.
1: Did you see what Sophie Cunningham said about her former team, by the way, during that podcast recently?
0: I did not.
1: She basically said the vibe is really, really bad with the Mercury. It's the least fun group, and everybody knows it. Oh. Like, nobody's happy.
2: Super great.
0: Maybe because she was around.
1: No, she's saying that this year's team.
0: I gotcha.
4: Certainly isn't translating to a win.
1: Certainly not.
0: So. Another day, another thriller at the World Cup. Argentina stormed back to take down Egypt 3-2 in Atlanta, not without controversy. Trailing 2-0 late, the defending champs got a goal from Cristian Romero in the 79th minute, the equalizer from Messi in the 83rd minute, and the game winner from Enzo Fernandez in stoppage time. Argentina moves on to the quarters. They'll be joined by Switzerland, who beat Colombia in PK. So the quarterfinal matchups are set. France versus Morocco in Foxborough tomorrow at 1. Then Friday, Spain versus Belgium in L.A. at noon. And then a doubleheader on Saturday with Norway facing England in Miami at 2 and Argentina against Switzerland in Kansas City at 6. Big 12 media days happening in Frisco, Texas. ASU head coach Kenny Dillingham held court at day 1. Day 2 of that event today is kicked off by Brent Brennan, Arizona head coach, talking to the media at 9. The highlight, though, was League Commissioner Brett Yormark not choosing to answer any questions about Brendan Sorsby.
1: Yeah, why would he, huh?
0: Yeah, it's not
4: this is not the time.
1: This is not the time.
4: I know this is literally media day for our conference.
1: This is the only time, yeah.
0: Seven-seeded Novak Djokovic won a thriller of a match over third-seeded Canadian Felix Auger-Aliassime in 5 sets to advance to the Wimbledon finals. The match included 3 of 5 sets going to tiebreakers, including the decisive 5th, and took 5 hours and 15 minutes to complete. Unbelievable.
1: And another player in Ajay Alasim who cannot summon the mental strength to beat a 39-year-old legend.
0: Yeah.
1: This new generation of tennis players, shame for shame.
0: You're all soft.
1: You're all soft.
0: Defending champ Jannik Sinner had a much easier time. He disposed of German Jan Lennard Struff in straight sets. On the women's side, Coco Gauff bounced back from losing the first set to defeat Jessica Pegula, punch her ticket to the semis, as did 10th seed Carolina Machova, took down Naomi Osaka. Men's quarterfinals today, American Taylor Fritz still alive, taking on second seeded Alexander Zverev and British qualifier Arthur Ferry. Facing ninth seed Italian boy. Flavio Cavoli.
1: Oh!
4: Oh! Oh, there's an Italian
0: that
4: name.
0: That fairy story. Good story.
1: Uh-huh.
0: Yeah. Kind of pulling for him. See if he can make it happen against Flavio today.
4: That's a great... he's Italian?
0: Yeah.
4: That's a great... That's much better than Jannik as an Italian name.
0: Sinner. It bleeds Italian. Yeah. You know. There you go. There is your splash for this Wednesday, July 8th, coming up. I'm setting the tone here. Another game. Same Diamondbacks frustrations. We'll get into it. It's Bickley and Marotta Mornings live from the Casino Arizona and Talking Stick Resort Studios of Arizona Sports, the local sports leader.
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19: Swung on, that is hit high and deep.
18: Bickley and Marotta talk D-backs baseball now.
6: And the 2-2 pitch. Strike three called. Fastball right down the middle at 103 miles per hour. And the Padres win it by a final score of 4-1. The series even at a game apiece. So the D-backs will try and take the edge in tomorrow night's contest.
20: This game was won and lost in the first inning. We load the bases with no outs, and we scratch across one run. And, you know, we have very capable guys, and we didn't get the job done. You walk off the field, they get a big two-out, three-run home run, and that stood up the whole way. So I feel like if we got some slug in that situation, Zach gets a little extra push, might be a totally different outcome.
0: Might have been, wasn't. Torey Lovello on last night's game of 4-1 loss to the Padres. Chris Garagiola on the final call from Petco. It was, I talked about it being, again, peak frustration in terms of a viewing experience, and a lot of it goes back to that first inning. Bases loaded, nobody out. Not only no slug, but a fielder's choice to score the run. And kind of a theme was set in that first inning, I thought, offensively, Bick, when Nolan Arenado came up, and ahead of him, Max Kepler had just drawn a bases loaded walk. It wasn't even a fielder's choice. That's how they scored their run, a bases loaded walk. So Marquez is obviously struggling to throw strikes. And what does the veteran Nolan Arenado do? He swings at the first pitch and hits into a double play. Bad base running by Gabby Moreno, but still no patience shown. Later in the game, Diamondbacks had a chance in the sixth inning. Arenado again came in after a pitching change. They bring in Johnny Brito, who hadn't thrown a pitch in the major leagues in 2 years. And what did Arenado do? He swung at the first pitch and hit it to a double play. This team has no consistency in terms of offensive philosophy, it seems to me, 91 games through the season. And it's rinse and repeat with the big inning plaguing Zach Gallen over and over again.
1: Yeah, well, okay, so I'll start at the very top here. Not that long ago, Torey Lovello came out and said, we are not going to quit on Zach Gallen. You could make an argument that after that first inning, the Diamondbacks offense did just that. They just almost as if, oh, Zach gave up a crooked number in the first inning again. We're done.
0: Yeah.
1: And they basically were ineffective. Nolan Arenado, he has always been a double play machine in terms of grounding into double plays. I hear what you're saying. Sometimes when a pitcher walks a guy with the bases loaded and walks in a run, sometimes it's a good strategy to sit dead red fastball right down the middle, because chances are the pitcher's going to groove one to get one over, and the pitcher's going to assume the next hitter is going to take a pitch. But you got to be certain. And if you get that pitch, you got to hit it a little harder than Nolan Arenado nubbed that line out double play in the first inning.
0: Yeah.
1: Because that first inning was very, very pivotal. We talked about building on the momentum of a very forceful victory on Monday, a game when the metrics really, really looked impressive for the Diamondbacks offensively and from a pitching standpoint. And they were right on the brink of doing the same thing for Zach Gallen, busting open the game in the first inning, bases loaded, nobody out. You got to get more than one run in that situation.
0: Absolutely.
1: You got Herman Marquez up to over 30 pitches in the inning. You got to start throwing knockout punches at that point in time, and the Diamondbacks didn't. And then the Padres just completely flipped the script on them. touched up Zach Gallen in the bottom of the first. And even though Zach, I thought, did a very good job at composing himself and getting through the next four innings, the game was dead. It was just, it was like over.
0: Yeah.
1: It was, it was a tough watch.
0: I can't be very common for a game to be five runs combined between two teams and nothing after the first inning.
1: Yeah.
0: That's got to be a real rarity.
1: Yeah, it really does.
0: Here was Torrey Lovello on Gallen bouncing back after the rough first.
20: I did see the recovery, and you know, I had a nice conversation with him after the game and talked about that. You know, there were five plus real good innings where he was on the attack and pitched into the seventh inning, and at a time where we're really thin in the bullpen, that was a really good boost. But in that first inning, I thought the walk of Sheets was a very critical at bat. Maybe missequencing to Cronenworth. He swung over a couple changeups, and then I know they were trying to reset with a fastball up out of the zone, and he just made a mistake. And Cronenworth did not come off the fastball, and we paid for that.
0: Yeah, and he talked about the miscommunication there after the, you know, getting the whiffs on the previous two pitches to Cronenworth, who's had a miserable season and had a miserable day by getting hit in the face with a ground ball in warmups. It was doubtful whether or not he was going to play, and he hits the big home run. But Gallen, again, fourth straight start, Bick, where at least one, if not multiple, three-run innings yielded. And
1: yeah,
0: they're just not equipped to sustain that right
1: yeah.
0: now.
1: Yeah. And like I said, I feel bad for Zach because you know that he's wearing this. You know he's carrying the weight of the world on his shoulders. And you go up there and you get touched for four runs in the first inning. It's got to be very, very hard to kind of look your teammates in the eye. Got to be really, really hard to get the ball and go back the next inning. Mm-hmm. I respect what he did after that. I really did, especially given the fact that you know, he knows the deal. He knows the score literally and figuratively. And he found a way to keep kind of motoring on, and the offense just couldn't do anything. What, they got three little singles after the first inning?
0: Pretty much, yeah.
1: What much?
0: No.
1: What much?
2: Yeah, Gallen's ERA in the first inning is 9. He's had 19 starts. He's given up 19 runs in the first inning.
0: Don't talk about making things hard for yourself and your team.
2: I know. And Bick mentioned, like, the way he's been, like, the way he looked, they showed Gallen a couple times in the dugout, and I don't know if you guys felt the same way. He looked just beaten down.
0: There was a couple times, even after clean innings, where he would walk off the mound, and the cameras would catch him, and it's head down, and it's just, I mean,
4: he's not the most, like...
0: Well, no, but
2: I understand that.
0: You can gauge body language,
2: yes.
0: And he's feeling it right now, there's no doubt.
4: I mean, if you want to be positive, and you're saying, like, the baby steps he's taken. Last start, his first, five innings, he was good. And then he had a bad end of the game on giving six-run runs.
1: This one, he had
4: a bad one inning. Then he was good after that. Mm-hmm. At least he's having stretches in games where he's looking good. But, man, it's amazing that we're even looking for bright spots like that.
1: Well, again, now, a couple things about that. The bright spot is, for the first time in a long time, Zach Gallen's total ERA actually went down last night. Not by much, but it actually went down. That's a sign of progress, if you will.
0: It's down to 6.34.
2: Yeah, 6.34. Well, and he's right. He got some swing and miss last night, too.
0: He did.
1: The other thing is, if he is indeed tipping pitches, as Jack Summers believes, as Todd Walsh brought up, at some point in time, this organization has got to help a brother out.
0: Yeah.
1: I mean, help him figure this out.
0: Right? Usually tipping pitches doesn't sustain itself for that long of time. Yeah, it's usually corrected pretty quickly.
1: And here's the other thing that I thought was an interesting little highlight from last night's game. So, and I'm sure you saw this. Geraldo Perdomo challenged a call. Mm-hmm. Early in the game.
0: Mm-hmm.
1: And Steve Berthiaume kind of went nuts a little bit, said that's a terrible challenge. Now, Geraldo Perdomo was right, but so was Steve Berthiaume. According to Torrey Lovello's metrics, his instructions, that's not the time or the place to challenge pitches.
0: No, because
1: it was the top of the third. You're down 4-1. There was nobody on base. It was early in the count. It was a low leverage situation. So Steve Berthiaume, I think, was correct in asserting a little criticism on Geraldo Perdomo, not necessarily for being right or wrong in the instance, but for not following the game plan.
0: That's another play that I had marked. It was, he challenged it. He got it right. It went to 2-0. What did he do? He swung at the next pitch and Weekly popped it up.
1: Yes. Yes.
0: So what did you accomplish?
1: What did you accomplish? And more to the point, are you even listening to the manager?
0: It's a fair question.
1: And I've seen this consistently with Gabby Marino and some really, really silly challenges from him. And those are the little things that I wonder if the owner is wondering about. And I wonder if these next 5 days go horribly wrong, if we're all going to get leveled with some news about the manager at the All-Star break. Now, I may be way out in left field about this, but it feels like every time the Diamondbacks do something good, one step forward, one step backwards, one step forward. As Alex Weiner pointed out in his story, they're 45-46 right now. Same record they had last year, same record they had the year before that. For 3 years straight, we've been on this up and down.
0: Groundhog Day.
1: Yeah,
0: exactly. Yeah. We'll have more on the Diamondbacks, including an interview coming up in the 9 o'clock hour. Brandon Fott scheduled to join us here on Bickley and Murata Mornings. Egypt looked prime for a World Cup upset, and then things got a little messy. We'll get into it next. It's Bickley and Murata Mornings, Arizona Sports, the local sports leader.
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1: I'm Sammy Sabolko with What's Trending Now, In a very familiar sight for Diamondback fans last night in San Diego, the inability to get a big hit with runners in scoring position. Zach Gallen's first inning struggles and the bats going quiet as the game goes on were all on display last night in their 4-1 loss to the Padres. They'll look to bounce back and get Jose Cabrera his first major league win tonight. First pitch will be at 7:10 here on Arizona Sports 98.7 and the Arizona Sports app. And for more on the Diamondbacks and their season, the Suns and the Cardinals off seasons, head on over to ArizonaSports.com today. And although the World Cup for the United States is over, that doesn't mean yesterday didn't deliver. Egypt was two goals up on Argentina in the 70th minute. Lionel Messi and the defending champs rallied all the way back to win it 3-2 and advance to the quarterfinals, which are now set. And that's what's trending now.
0: Hey everybody, it's Bernsie. How did the Diamondbacks go from possible pretenders to real contenders in the wildcard race before the trade deadline? It's the Burns and Gambo Show, starting at 2 on the Arizona Sports YouTube channel, the Arizona Sports app, and 98.7 FM.
25: 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No pudo Julián Messi.

0: Spanish language.
1: That's one of the greatest cuts ever, by the way.
0: Lionel Messi's game tying goal yesterday. Yeah. Look, that game had all kinds of drama, all kinds of heroics. Obviously, that game tying goal, Messi's eighth of the tournament, a big one. They get the game winner 3-2. The Egyptian side, the losing side, feels very much aggrieved, very much victimized, and I can't say I disagree with them. There was a goal that was scored.
1: Not just a goal, a goal!
0: It was, had it stood, top five goal maybe in the whole tournament, to see a team go the length of the field, but 20-some-odd seconds after the goal was scored, a VAR review is triggered, and it was determined that there was a foul that started the whole possession for Egypt.
1: Yeah.
0: They disallow the goal.
1: Right.
0: They go on to lose the game. Now, they did, again, push the lead to 2-0, but they blew that lead.
1: But a lot of people in real time pointed out this is not what VAR was intended for. To after a goal, trace back to the beginning of it, to something that happened, you know, it felt very much like an overreach.
0: Yeah. Do you remember
2: felt like trying to find something?
1: Very much so.
0: Do you remember when photo radar became very prevalent on Valley roadways?
1: I do.
0: This is exactly how I felt, because I got popped by photo radar a few times, and I was like, you know what? If you're not around to police it, you can't go back and give me a ticket.
1: Mm-hmm.
0: That's not the way this works.
1: This is America. We don't roll like that.
0: VAR is kind of the whole photo radar of soccer.
2: The worst is when they had it on the highways.
0: Mm-hmm. Oh my goodness.
2: The photo radar. That didn't seem fair at all.
1: Okay, so let's, I don't know which way you want to attack this, but I want to start here. When that second goal was taken off the board for Egypt, I think everybody who has been paying attention deeply to the World Cup has said to themselves, oh, here we go again. Another FIFA controversy where people are going to start to question, are you rigging the outcomes of these matches? Because this isn't the first time this happened. This happened early in the tournament. Who got victimized by a very bad, the Croatians?
0: On the header.
3: I think either an Iran or Iraq side.
1: It was the Croatia player where they claimed that a microchip in the soccer ball detected a glance of a human touch when the replay showed it barely touched a strand of hair, if anything.
0: Yeah, if it touched anything, it was hair.
1: Right. But in watching it in real time, you're like, this is a goal.
0: Yes.
1: There's no way you can tell me this is not a goal. So this whole thing has been brewing. When that second goal came off the board for Egypt, everyone thought the fix is in. Then Egypt goes and gets another second goal, and they're up 2-0.
2: At what point was the missed Messi penalty kick?
0: That was early. That was in the 21st minute of the game.
2: Was that when it was 1-0?
0: It was 1-0 at that point.
1: Yes.
2: So you're thinking 1-0, goal taken away, but then they get another goal, missed penalty kick. Everything is going in Egypt's way.
1: Right. Everything is going in their way. In the 75th minute, they uncork three goals before the end of regulation time. Stunning comeback.
2: Virtually impossible to do,
1: and it's capped by late heroics again from Messi, who was, once again, he's done this twice in this tournament already, where he's missed a penalty kick early and then come back with a sensational endgame performance.
2: And essentially said, we're not losing.
1: Exactly. Yes.
2: Which I don't know soccer well enough, but that's the one thing I am consistently surprised about, that in a game with that big of a field, with that many players on the field, with that little scoring in each game, that one player can carry a team to victory over and over again. It's unbelievable. Well,
0: Argentina has 14 goals in this tournament.
1: Yeah.
0: Messi has 8 of them. It's unbelievable.
2: I think a lot of the stars are like that. Like Mbappe and Holland each also have like 7 goals, like the most vast majority of their team.
1: And Messi's brilliance on the game tying goal was just finding an angle in traffic and leveraging his body the way he did and just blistering this little kind of
2: And knowing that goalies can't stop any shots anyway makes it easier.
1: There is that.
3: Oh, you're getting ahead of this.
1: Okay, so okay. Now we're tied, and then now Egypt's trying to catch their breath. Their best player, Mo Salah, he gets tripped up.
0: He was a legend in his own right, by the way.
1: Yes, he is.
0: Not Messi status, but he is elite. Is all right.
1: He gets tripped up, but this time there's no foul call, and I don't think there should have been.
0: No.
1: But there was no VAR, so it wasn't the same process.
0: What did you think of the VAR reversal? Do you think that was... I don't even think it was a foul.
1: I don't either. I think Egypt got completely hosed.
0: I do, too.
1: Completely.
0: And look, they lost their minds at the end of that match,
1: yep.
0: And the decorum went out the window,
1: yep.
0: And there was a lot of yellow cards getting thrown around. But it's understandable.
1: Uh-huh.
0: They were on the doorstep of a huge upset against the defending champions, yep. And it was ripped away from them.
1: Yeah. And listen, here's the other thing that I think we've kind of seen in this tournament. By expanding it the way they did, they allowed more African teams to come into this tournament. Yeah. And man, they are good.
0: The African teams have really, really acquitted themselves nicely.
1: Yes, they have.
0: Although Argentina's beaten a lot. I think that was their fourth win against an African team in this tournament. Crazy.
2: Wow. So you're predicting Argentina-Morocco in the final?
0: I
2: actually have no idea how the brackets
3: work. that could happen, Jerry. Good job. Yeah.
0: Could that happen?
3: Yeah,
0: that's bracketly possible.
3: It's bracketly possible.
0: Is that a word?
3: We just made it up.
0: You made it up.
3: Yeah.
1: So it was a stunning day all the way around, from the controversy, because now you've got people, after everything that went down with Balogun and the red card reversal, and with everything that went down yesterday, people are just assumed that FIFA is just beyond corrupt. And it's funny because, welcome to
2: everybody welcome else to knowing that for soccer. The last 100 yeah. years.
0: Exactly. Right? But also to have the tournament get off to such a great start, and up until the Balogun thing, really, it had been kind of brushed under the rug. There wasn't a lot of people focusing right. on FIFA and corruption. But now there's two instances in the last few days where you're like, what is this organization doing?
1: Mm-hmm.
2: Well, the head coach of Egypt said that totally corrupt, undeserved win by Argentina. Not watching any more of the World Cup. They got screwed.
0: Yeah. We looked. Here was his quote. We looked better than the reigning champions, better in anything, in everything. But the result was influenced by internal factors on the pitch and external factors off of it. Perhaps they wanted to keep the world champion in the competition. Perhaps they wanted Messi to stay in the running. In football, there are sometimes external factors that go beyond the technical aspects. The world champion receives support at every level.
1: And it's hard to argue with him feeling that way. Because as you said, they were on the precipice of a life-changing victory. Mm-hmm. Everybody on that Egyptian team, that would have been a life-changing moment for them.
0: Yeah.
3: I also think don't give up 3 goals in 20 minutes.
1: Well, there's no doubt about that.
0: There's that too. But and also, just like the Balogun thing, the result of that was, okay, maybe it was corrupt, maybe it was fishy, but we get to see Balogun play and the U.S. has a better chance. The result of this now is we get to keep watching Messi do what he does.
1: Yeah,
0: and right. he's been ridiculous in this tournament.
1: And again, that's kind of the lesson. We didn't have a guy like Messi.
0: Yeah. There's not too many of those
1: and
0: guys.
1: And there's not many of them.
0: Yeah.
1: But there's more than, there's, you know, guys.
2: All the good teams have one.
1: All the good teams seem to have a guy that's ready to pull him up a mountain if they need it.
0: Coming up next, what does the Big 12 commissioner have to say about this whole Brendan Sorsby scandal? Turns out, not much. We'll tell you more next. It's Bickley and Marotta Mornings on Arizona Sports, the local sports leader.
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5: 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So what was the thinking? 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Is it, okay, I know him because he went to Michigan State? Like, you got to address it. It's almost worse if you don't address it, because then everybody's mind runs. You know, like to your point with Miles Bridges, like, I believe in second chances, but that was terrible. Like, and this, it's all new to us. Like, I get that it was a few years ago in Charlotte, but to this fan base, it's new. You're new here. And that's the first thing people think of when they think of Miles Bridges.
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19: Let me start off by saying I appreciate the question. I appreciate other questions that are probably going to come forth today. Today is not the time to address that issue. Today is about celebrating the upcoming football season and celebrating our 16 schools. But I appreciate the question, so thank you.
2: Very appreciative, though.
1: Gotta give him that. I always hate that passive aggressive. Yeah, but thanks for that question. I appreciate that.
0: It's not the time. Like Jared said, it's media day.
1: How often is the commissioner of a power conference available to the media?
0: Not very often.
2: Media day.
1: Yes.
0: And people traveled to Texas from a lot of different states to try to get answers on the Big 12 and this Brendan Sorsby thing. Now, their hands are clean. They don't have to deal with it, but an explanation would have been pretty cool from the commissioner. Mm-hmm. And he talks about, hey, we want to celebrate the beginning of football season. No, you wanted to celebrate selling naming rights to your football product to Monster Energy. That's what that was. Mm-hmm. Did you see that deal?
1: Yeah,
2: sure.
0: $20 million to put an energy drink name on football. Not the league, the product.
1: Right. Yeah.
0: Ridiculous.
1: Listen, clearly there's an issue now, and as we've got two schools in this conference, so this is also our problem. What's going on at Texas Tech? The fact that the Big 12 had to sue Texas Tech to secure the authority to potentially punish Brendan Sorsby for playing football or attempting to play football means that Texas Tech is throwing its weight around like never before. And they've got a billionaire donor. What's the guy's name again?
0: Cody Campbell,
1: who is clearly driving this thing. And yet you've got the school and the head coach complying with it all. I mean, it was the head coach of Texas Tech who literally said 2 months ago, well, it's not like he killed anybody. And is that what we've come to in college athletics? Well, at least he didn't kill anybody. So, yeah, I think that this is a pivotal point for this conference right now.
0: Well,
1: going forward,
0: Texas Tech, because of the big money donor, Cody Campbell, they've become a real player in college athletics because the game that's being played right now, they're equipped to play it. They've got a lot of power. They feel very victimized in this whole situation. And judging from a lot of the fan reaction on social media, not the best place to do it. I get it. But there is so much vitriol to the Big 12. Like, a lot of Texas Tech fans want out. Like, they want to exit the conference. And I don't know if Brett Yormark wants to get into this type of back and forth with Texas Tech right now. Because they do feel that way.
1: Yeah.
2: Did they feel victimized that they weren't allowed to keep Sorsby?
0: Yes. That the league is out to get them because they have this big money donor. The fact of the matter is they're still really good at football. They've got a question at quarterback, but they've got like 4 or 5 preseason all first team Big 12 picks.
2: And
0: that's how good they are.
2: If you're the Big 12, don't you need a team like that to help you like be consistently in the college football playoffs and consistently have a contender, regardless of whether you think about the ethics of, how much money they spend to buy championship contending teams. Like, it's good to have a team like that in your conference, isn't it?
0: I think so. From a business standpoint, I think what makes the Big 12 the most interesting conference in the country is that that team does not exist right now. And since this new setup with 16 teams, and you saw ASU come in its first year and win the conference, and we thought we had those conversations. Is this going to be their playground? Are they going to be that team? Is it going to be Utah? Is it going to be Texas Tech? There's a lot of candidates that are trying to bubble to the top to be that team. But I think it makes the conference that much more interesting. A lot of people might disagree with that and want to see the Blue Bloods always at the top of the conference competing for national champions.
1: I'm not going to argue that it makes it more interesting, but I'm not going to say it's unfair either, but to have a billionaire this involved and this much in terms of driving what the school does, it just feels reckless. It feels, I don't know. I'm not certain how I feel about it.
2: Yeah, I guess we have to see how it plays out if Texas Tech, if they are consistently now the team that wins the Big 12 every year just because they spend the most money every year.
1: Mm-hmm.
2: I don't know if that's good for everything, is it?
0: We've got one year of evidence. They were clearly the best team in the conference last year.
1: Mm-hmm.
0: Again, the only team from the conference to get to the playoff, and they got shut out when they got to the playoff. So there's still some ground to be made up. But Joey McGuire, their head coach, did speak yesterday at Big 12 Media Days in Frisco, Texas, and talked about the support he got from a lot of coaches around the country in this whole Sorsby saga, including one from Tempe.
20: For my peers, I got a lot of support. You know, Eric Morris, the first day any news broke, called me and said, "Hey, man, I'm just doing a well check." He's a good friend of mine. Kalani is a great friend of mine. Said the same thing. Kenny Dillingham made a joke in a group text and then called me and said, "You know, I was kidding." I said, "Kenny, dude, I get it, man." So for me, my peers, I had so much support from my peers. And it was tough to you know, see Kirby and President Skubanek have to go through that.
0: I mean, there was also...
2: Are they playing the victim?
0: There was also a lot of questions or parts of questions that Brett Yormark moonwalked away from.
1: Mm-hmm.
0: That wanted to implicate Cincinnati in this whole thing, because mm-hmm. those transgressions did happen while he was at Cincinnati. They've not been touched in this whole process. Yep. So not only does Texas Tech feel victimized, they're like, well, what about them? They were more culpable than we were. He actually played for that team in the conference. So it's a mess. And I thought it was a real misstep by Brett Yormark not to address it more completely than he did yesterday.
1: Yeah.
0: This is not the time. You gathered the media there. When is the time? You going to take them out to lunch?
1: Right. Yeah, exactly.
0: Coming up next, the Phoenix Suns are not completely running it back, but three big pieces from last year's playoff team are back. And they all talked yesterday. We'll tell you what they had to say. Coming up, it's Bickley and Murata Mornings here on Arizona Sports, the local sports leader.
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8: I'm Sammy Sobolka with what's trending now. Zach Gallen's first inning woes continued last night as he gave up all of his 4 earned runs in the first inning, and the D-back bats went silent into the San Diego night. Just 1 run on 5 hits in their 4-1 loss to the Padres Tuesday night. Rookie Jose Cabrera will be on the mound tonight looking for his first big league win. First pitch will be at 7:10, and you can hear it right here on Arizona Sports 98.7 and the Arizona Sports app. And the World Cup continued to provide drama yesterday as Argentina and Lionel Messi were down 2 goals in the 70th minute and would somehow find a way to get a 3-2 win, and the defending champs advance to the quarterfinals against Switzerland. This report is brought to you by Talking Stick Resort. The 20th annual Arizona State Poker Championship is back at Talking Stick Resort August 13th through the 19th with an estimated $3 million prize pool, and don't miss it.

0: They show up every night, night in, night out. They're always bringing energy. They're always loud. So being able to kind of grow that relationship more within the community, with the fans, with the people in the community is going to be really important. Obviously, being here longer term and hopefully being able to finish my career here is something that I would like to do and create relationships that'll last forever. So that's something that I'm looking forward to.
1: Colin Gillespie, Suns guard. Yesterday, the deal becomes finalized and official. A new $48 million contract for Colin Gillespie. What a story he's been in the last couple years. A couple seasons ago, a two-way player gets the full-time roster spot last year, sets a franchise record, three-pointers, cashes in this year. So Gillespie, Jordan Goodwin, Mark Williams, all of their contracts finalized in the books. What is next for the Suns in terms of finalization? I know there's a lot of people waiting on the deal to become official, the Miles Bridges deal. I know some people are speculating maybe, Bick, that it's a physical situation. Other people saying it's probably going to be tied into a bigger deal with more teams as opposed to just the Suns and the Hornets. Mm-hmm. We shall see. That deal should become official sometime this week,
2: yeah.
1: I would imagine.
2: Yeah. I think people were saying July 9th was the next trend date, yeah. Which is what, tomorrow?
1: Yeah.
2: Okay. So, yeah, and there's no hints that anything is going wrong or holding up the Miles Bridges deal. So I think it's just a matter of time with that.
1: Yeah.
2: And that's the press conference I'm interested in. I mean, we've talked about Colin Gillespie. We've talked about Mark Williams. We've talked about Jordan Goodwin. This is no new ground for any of these young men, but the Miles Bridges piece, that's going to be a big moment for the organization. Getting that relationship between Miles Bridges and the media and the fans in Phoenix off on a really good foot.
1: I wonder if anybody in the Suns organization will take the opportunity to answer a question by saying, now's not the time.
2: Yeah, now's not the time for that question.
3: Now is not the time to talk about Miles Bridges.
2: We're here to celebrate Miles Bridges. We're not here to talk about the past.
3: We are not talking about Miles Bridges today. Ladies and gentlemen, Miles Bridges.
1: Yeah, so I don't know if that means if it does become official tomorrow, maybe a press conference on Friday, we shall see. But that is something to look forward to. Mm-hmm. I thought this was interesting, too. Mark Williams, there was some question because the Suns did strike pretty early on Gillespie and Goodwin on back-to-back days to get those deals done before they even hit free agency. Mark Williams got the qualifying offer, was going into restricted free agency. They also took care of it then. But the big thing that had transpired in the interim was Devin Booker announced he was changing his number to 15, which was Mark Williams' number last year. And everybody was like, oh, Mark Williams is gone. Mark Williams himself cleared up that whole situation yesterday at the press conference.
4: Yeah, he brought it up during the year, actually, at one point. He kind of said it in passing. And then at the end of the year, like, it was like, yeah, it's really going to happen. So, yeah.
5: You guys came to an agreement?
4: Yeah, you know, we're in
5: negotiations.
4: Yeah. You know, think of it as, going upstairs and talking. But we'll agree on something here soon. I mean, I'm not worried about that. You know, he said he got me, and I'm taking his word for that. So, for sure.
1: I hope that comes out to Mark Williams' advantage.
2: Well, I mean, I don't know how. Again, Devin Booker's already taken over the number. It's already been announced.
1: And Williams has a new night. He's going to wear 25.
3: Yeah. Even him telling that story where it's like it came up in passing, and then at the end of the year, he comes up and said, "Yeah, it's happening." I'd be like, what? What do you mean it's happening? I'm wearing the number right now.
2: Yeah.
3: It's like, yeah, well, too bad.
2: Too bad, and I'm taking it. Yeah. It's quite something. So so I'm sure there will be remuneration. I'm sure Devin Booker will give him something. Hopefully it's more than a fresh pair of book shoes.
1: Yeah, exactly. That might be part of the package. Mm-hmm. But hopefully it's more than that. Mark Williams is going to have a lot of eyeballs on him this year as Sun center. I think he goes into this year. Well, I guess I can say that at $13 million a year, he's going to go in if healthy as the starter. Do you feel that way?
2: Yeah, I do.
1: Osei Igudaro, first guy off the bench.
2: I do.
1: And, you know, I think in a lot of ways, those three with Kaman Malawach also in the mix, those will be three of the more watched players because mm-hmm. that is something that I don't think can necessarily

0: continue with three guys at that position for the Suns.
1: No.
0: They're going to weed it down to two somehow.
1: Mm-hmm. And I think a lot of it's going to depend, again, on how ready Kaman Malowicz is to play rotational minutes. Mm-hmm. And if he's made strides and taken steps and if the game has slowed down for him a little bit, then I think you explore the Mark Williams trade route. And if not, you don't. I think that the way you said it yesterday was best. It just, he's sort of like in this tradable contract land, as long as he stays healthy.
0: Yes. Because he's only, what, I think he's turned 24 years old. Still very young in the whole grand scheme of things. But it's also such an interesting trio of players because they all have such different skill sets. I mean, Mark Williams can score probably out to 10 feet. He's not a guy that's going to stretch the floor very much, but more so than Oso Iguodaro. Oso could put the ball on the floor and distribute and has a lot of point guard skills to him. And the only one of the three that has any ability to stretch the floor from a shooting threat is Malowicz, because he's willing to go out right there and fire that top of the key three.
2: And the best defender.
3: I was going to say, his defensive ceiling is far and away.
2: That's like, I don't even know what you want from Mark Williams. Like, do you want him? You obviously want him to stay healthy and you want him to be really good. But what does that mean for Kaman Malowicz? Because don't you have to find out what you have with him at some point in the season? I mean, by the end of the season, if it's Mark Williams and Oso Iguodaro getting most of the minutes like last year, where are you?
0: Yeah, I know Burns was talking about this yesterday and the clips were out there and he talked about, hey, if that doesn't happen with Malowicz this year, is it panic time? He believes it could be. I don't know if I feel as strongly. I think the amount of patience that the Suns are going to show with Kaman Malowicz is going to be pretty immense compared to other players in the league, even young players.
2: You don't
0: at age
2: usually
0: 19.
2: See that for top 10 picks in the NBA.
1: No, you don't.
0: You don't.
1: I think there's a heightened urgency because of that, because this was a functioning member of a team that played for a championship in college. How raw could he be? That's the question. How raw could he be that in 2 years you couldn't find a rotation for him or a piece for him?
0: Well,
1: I get the fact that the kid is not even 20 years old yet. I understand that. But you drafted him with the top 10 draft pick.
0: We also saw how raw he was, though. You know, and the college game, different than the pro game. I was a little shocked at how green he looked at the beginning of the year after watching Duke make that run.
1: Yeah.
0: But I guess I'm somewhere in the middle. I don't think it's extreme panic if it doesn't happen. I also don't think he's got 4 years to figure this out either.
1: Yeah, but I think that clearly by bringing back Mark Williams, you're tipping your hand that this is definitely an option. An option for the Phoenix Suns is to continue to slow grow this kid to the point of discomfort where people will be like, why can't he play? Why isn't he good enough yet? This is a guy who shared a court with Con Knipple and Cooper Flagg.
0: Mm-hmm. I also think we're going to see a lot of growth. I'm hoping we see Kaman Malowicz really flash at summer league starting on Friday.
1: Yeah, I think that would be provide some reassurances.
0: Yep. Here's Jordan Goodwin, also a big cog off the bench last year for the Phoenix Suns, talking about his new contract.
4: Still trying to let it kick settle in a little bit. Well, it's been a long journey. Definitely blessed. I want to thank Matt, J.O., Josh, and everybody, BG, for just seeing this, the talent, and just taking a chance on me. So, but with that said, I'm just going to get back to work, keep grinding, and try to get another one.
0: Yeah, he also had a quote yesterday, Bick, where he said last year, look, a lot of people were surprised by Jordan Goodwin last year. He said, I didn't surprise myself. He knew he had that in him. And we got to see Jordan Goodwin a couple years ago, and I think how he played last season is what we expected the first time around.
1: Mm-hmm.
0: He's really grown as a basketball player in terms of confidence and just his ability to not only affect the game on defense, but to do it with offensive rebounding. He's the best offensive rebounding guard in basketball, in my opinion.
1: Oh, yeah. Yeah,
0: and
1: I would agree with that.
0: And that shot is so much improved.
1: Yeah. Well, listen, there's a reason why he was starting in the playoffs for this team. His on-ball defense is excellent as well. Yeah, he is going to have more than a bit role on this team if they're going to sustain this defensive-minded identity.
0: Yep. Coming up next, 16 years ago today, LeBron James made a decision that changed the shape of the NBA. How much impact will his change of team have this time, and when is it going to happen? We'll give you the latest next. It's Pickley and Marotta Mornings on Arizona Sports, the local sports leader.
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6: 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The series evened at a game apiece, so the D-backs will try and take the edge in tomorrow night's contest.
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16: Why'd you dunk it? Why'd you spray it?
17: The answer to the question everybody wants to know. LeBron, what's your decision?
18: In this fall, man, it's very tough. In this fall, I'm going to take my talents to South Beach and join the Miami Heat.
17: Miami Heat. That was the conclusion you woke up with this morning.
18: That was the conclusion I woke up with this morning.
0: 16 years ago today. The decision that rocked the basketball world, the sports world. And look, Jarrett wrote the tease. He's not wrong. That really changed a lot of stuff in the NBA. Obviously, LeBron went to Miami for 4 years. They went to the finals for 4 years. They won two championships there. Then he went back to Cleveland for a while. But now we're wondering where LeBron's ending up now. Will he end up in Miami again? Will he end up in Cleveland again? Will it be Philadelphia? Will it be Golden State? In true LeBron fashion. You know, we're more than a week into this whole process. Lots of free agents and lots of trades have gone down, yet we're still wondering where LeBron's going to land.
1: Yeah. And so I wonder if he's got all the information he needs. I wonder if he's just taking time to kind of, think about this and try to picture himself in each of these cities and where to go. I think each of these six contenders, although I wasn't prepared to see the Timberwolves as a potential finalist, the Denver piece is very, very interesting to me.
0: Mm-hmm.
2: Do you think any of those are realistic, though?
1: I don't know.
2: Or do you think it's really, truly just going to be like Cleveland or Miami, his old familiar?
1: I don't know what LeBron is going to prioritize. If he is prioritizing one more ring at all costs, then I think it's a different conversation than where am I going to have the most fun?
0: Yeah, which had been presented from day one of this whole process starting was happiness is going to be the biggest thing. There wasn't a whole lot of talk about championships. Now, if you can blend those two together, if you're LeBron, obviously that's probably the more preferable landing spot for him. But here's Brian Windhorst yesterday from ESPN, kind of updating the whole situation on where things are with LeBron and his future whereabouts.
19: People in the league are certainly, I think that it's pointing towards Cleveland, but they are operating off vibes. And if you ask me, are the vibes pointing towards Cleveland? Yeah, the vibes are pointing towards Cleveland. But it's just vibes. And I wish I could sit here and tell you, my sources tell me, Chris, that at 6:14 p.m. on Wednesday, here's the thing. In 2010, he announced on live television. In 2014, he announced on the internet. I mean, it was basically through a magazine, but it's essentially in an internet article. Yeah. In 2018, it was a press release. Now he gets to pick the medium. So we'll see.
0: What's it going to be? Is it going to be TikTok?
3: It's going to be Jalen Brown's Twitch stream.
1: Oh, that'd be funny.
0: Yeah, I'm coming to Philadelphia.
1: That'd be funny. Yeah, that'd be good.
2: So, obviously, we said, him choosing to go to Miami, make the big three, change the shape of the NBA, two championships, ushered in the big three era in the NBA where everybody tried to assemble superstar teams for a while there. At this stage in LeBron's career, how much impact do you actually think he will have on regardless of whatever team he goes to?
0: I think there's still an impact, but to go a step further where we talked about happiness meeting up with championships, let's say he does identify that spot, and let's use Philly as an example.
1: Yep.
0: Okay, so he ends up in Philadelphia, and they win a championship, and LeBron's like the third or fourth most influential member of that team. Is that really a feather in his cap? He's been the central point of four championships.
1: Yeah, listen, I think this is what this is really kind of what you've got to weigh if you're him, is how all of this is going to be perceived. I mean, people have been obsessing over LeBron and his legacy forever. Where you go and who you are in the context of the team you join is going to be all of it's going to matter. If you go to a team like Minnesota, that's a team that's got a maturity issue with LaMelo Ball and Anthony Edwards. He would be a good fit there. People think the same thing for San Antonio. Spurs have already made it clear they're not interested.
0: Mm-hmm.
1: the Denver piece playing alongside Jokic, that those are two of the smartest basketball players you've ever seen.
0: True.
1: Could they vibe together?
2: Great passing big men.
1: Yeah,
3: they would just solve problems left and right.
1: Yeah, they would solve problems left and right. And I think that would give him a shot to win. I would think on some level, he's probably got, and he'll never admit this, but I would think on some level, he would have the red ass towards the Lakers. On some level. And again, he would never admit this because he has framed this that this was my decision, but everybody in the game knows the deal.
0: Yeah.
1: And the Lakers basically showed him the door.
2: We're building around Luka. LeBron.
1: Sorry, LeBron. It just the way they froze him out this offseason, very shrewdly and strategically, they got to the desired result. LeBron walking out the door, they didn't have to offer him a cent.
2: Well, there's also the idea, like, did he ever truly feel the love from L.A. and the Lakers?
1: There were, I can't even believe this is true, but people who cover the Lakers swear that it is true. That there are people who love Kobe so much that they actively cheered against LeBron while on the Lakers because they don't want him winning another championship with the Lakers.
3: Which is a joke.
1: Which is unbelievable. But having been to L.A. many, many times, I also know their love for Kobe is bizarre. Not bizarre. It's unreal.
0: Mm-hmm.
1: It's still as strong as it's ever been.
0: I remember having a discussion not long into, it must have been LeBron's first season there, because it was definitely pre-pandemic, but having a conversation with a guy that I know that is a Lakers fan, I hadn't seen him in a while. And I was like, well, what do you think about the Lakers getting LeBron? I thought he'd be over the moon. He said a word to me. I started his response to me with a word that I can't say on the radio.
2: Oh, no.
0: But it was blank LeBron.
1: Wow.
0: We don't want him. He doesn't belong in LA. This is Kobe's team. Mm-hmm. It will always be Kobe's team.
1: Mm-hmm.
0: So that was part of the weirdness. And look, LeBron is a smart guy. He knew he was getting into that. He delivered one championship, and now there's all these questions about, oh, is he an all-time great Laker? I mean, that's a pretty high bar with that organization. I think it was a decent stay, but they also had some losing seasons. They also didn't make the playoffs
1: I would say he's not even a top five Laker. If you were asking Laker fans to list their top five, it's Magic, it's Kobe, it's Kareem.
0: It's Jerry West. It might be
1: Shaq.
0: James Worthy. It might be Wilt.
1: Yeah, right.
0: Elgin Baylor.
1: It's not going to be LeBron.
0: No.
2: Shaq, you said.
0: Yeah.
2: Derek Fisher.
1: Oh, yeah. Fisher, sure. Robert Horry. Big shot, Bob.
2: And you talked about his legacy. Like, if he wins another championship as the third or fourth best player on one of these teams, unless he goes to the Knicks or the Thunder, he could sell it as, well, okay, I wasn't the best player, but I was the player that took this team, like Minnesota or like, you know, Denver, who had been struggling lately, or Philadelphia. I'm the one that came and took them over the top and helped them win this championship.
0: I guess
2: that does something to your legacy, doesn't it?
0: The more fascinating question in all of this is, like, why is that still being sought out? Like, he has nothing to prove. Nothing. I guess
2: People like you who don't think he's the best ever.
0: But he'll never be. He could play for 30 more years. In my mind, he never will be.
1: Same.
0: To pick apart his resume would be absolutely foolish. The guy's been tremendous for 20-plus years.
1: Here's the other thing, too. There are people who believe that this isn't going to be the farewell tour for LeBron this year, that some people believe he is hell-bent on getting to 25 years in the NBA. So that would mean 2 years. So if he's looking at it in that perspective, that I want two more years in the game, that probably changes where he's looking as well.
0: Yeah. Oh, I mentioned it in the splash that Donovan Mitchell signed that new massive extension with Cleveland, and Shams Charania put it out there yesterday that whole deal kind of helps the case for Cleveland to be able to land LeBron if they want to go down there that road, and it appears they want to go back down that road, so we shall see. Will LeBron have a new team by Monday morning when we hit the airwaves? Actually, I'm starting vacation, but nice. When you hit the airwaves.
1: Yeah, probably yes.
3: I will say no.
0: I'm leaning towards no as well.
2: He's calculating right now what time of me making the announcement will get me the most attention.
1: Yes.
2: So the USA Soccer is out now.
0: Yeah.
2: So there's really a void in the American landscape of news. Mm-hmm.
0: Next week is the All-Star break.
2: Yeah. So that seems right. But Trust me, he's going to figure out a way to announce this and get the most attention.
1: Get max, attention. Max coverage. I agree with that.
0: That's a given. The next four peaks, four seats drawing is for D-backs versus Cubs. August 24th at Chase Field, four tickets and $200 in food vouchers up for grabs. Text the word seats to 620-620 to enter. Coming up next, Sammy's going to take us through the big stories on this Wednesday and the Rush Hour reboot. It's Bickley and Murata Mornings here on Arizona Sports, the local sports leader.
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3: I'm Sammy Sobolko with what's trending now. A very familiar sight for Diamondback fans last night in San Diego. The inability to get a big hit with runners in scoring position. Zach Gallen's first inning struggles continued, and the bats went quiet again as the game went on. It was all on display last night in their 4-1 loss to the Padres. They'll look to bounce back tonight, though, and get Jose Cabrera his first major league win tonight. First pitch will be at 7:10 right here on Arizona Sports 98.7 and the Arizona Sports app. And for more on the Diamondbacks and their season and the Suns and Cardinals off seasons, be sure to head on over to ArizonaSports.com today. And although the World Cup for the United States is over, that doesn't mean yesterday didn't deliver. Egypt was 2 goals up on Argentina in the 70th minute. Lionel Messi and the defending champs rallied all the way back to win it 3-2 and advance to the quarterfinals, which are now set. And that's what's trending now.
4: Arizona Sports, the local sports leader. Rush Hour Reboot. Rush Hour Reboot. Getting you up to speed on everything happening in sports this morning.
3: Good morning. It is 7:33. It's time for the Rush Hour Reboot. I'm Sammy Sobolka, here to get you guys the big stories going on in sports. And we're going to start with the Diamondbacks. They lost 4-1 last night. Gallen's first inning struggles continued, and the offense was silent again. But the question for me here is, do you think this team is a piece or two away from contending, or do you think they simply need too much at this point?
0: Actually, that's a good question. I don't think it's a piece or two away.
3: Okay.
0: I think it would be a piece or two plus the return of
3: some guys.
0: Some guy, not the return from injury, but the return to who they were as players. To have Ketel Marte be more consistent. Corbin Carroll still going through a stretch right now that's not very productive. Geraldo Perdomo getting back up to 2025 form. I mean, I looked at his numbers yesterday. He's on pace for like more than a 35 run batted in drop off from a year ago.
3: It's
0: a huge drop off. So I guess the way you phrased the question, my answer is no, they're not one or two pieces away.
1: I would say away from what? Say. What exactly are we looking for here in terms of being in playoff contention? They're a piece. They look like they're a piece away from being within arm's distance of a third wild card berth. But what's that going to get them? I tend to think, like Vinny, that if you've got a lift in performance from a lot of the guys you were counting on, and that includes Merrill Kelly and Zach Gallen, then this team would be right there on the edge. But still, what is that going to get you?
3: Fair.
1: I don't know.
3: Could you argue that the Diamondbacks go as their big three go? Like, Corbin, Ketel, and Jerry, in expectation-wise, have been kind of average. And the team has been, you know, average this season. Could you make that point?
0: To a degree. I mean, last night they combined for one hit. The whole team had five hits. It might be too. They might be too reliant on that big three. The way everything is structured right now.
1: I was really hoping that all three of them would be having better seasons than they've had.
0: Yeah,
1: and if they were, I think you would see a market increase in everything around them. I do think a lot of it is tied to those three.
3: I was kind of thinking the same. They've all been. I don't want to say they've been underwhelming. But with the expectations we had of them coming into the season, they kind of have, I think. No?
0: I don't think underwhelming is an unfair description.
3: I'd agree. All right, to the NBA, and I was thinking about this yesterday when it came to the Jaylen Brown trade. Are we sure the Celtics made the right decision in moving Jaylen Brown and not Jason Tatum?
0: Ooh, I know they made the wrong decision in making this trade in particular. Yes.
1: Yeah, but the more this goes on, the more you realize that I think that this is the new ownership of the Boston Celtics being a lot cheaper than the previous ownership.
0: True.
1: Yes. And I think this is going to be a hard swallow for Celtics fans to kind of reconcile, because you do not go from trading for Giannis to trading for Paul George.
3: Yeah.
0: They like Paul George analytically.
1: Yeah, those analytics and everything that was leaked to Bobby Marks and all those reports, that was all strategically done to help that team cut salary.
0: That whole story, I'm not going to say analytics jumped the shark when that was reported and the reaction to all of it, but to hear that type of thinking, I think pokes some holes in teams that are analytically based and lean on it very heavily. The other thing that all of this, and Bick kind of hit on it, is the finances of the second apron. Teams got caught in the second apron as they were transitioning to this new CBA, and it was unavoidable for a lot of teams. The Suns were stuck in second apron hell. There's no teams that want to be in that scenario ever again. So you're going to see players like this in the primes of their career get traded. NBA might look at that as a good thing.
1: Yeah, listen, if you listened to Brad Stevens the other day, he was talking about having Jason Tatum and Jaylen Brown. You can't have two guys taking up 70% of your salary cap. Right. Well, what has he got now with Paul George and Jason Tatum? He's got exactly the same thing.
3: For just 1 year less. Right?
0: For 1 year, basically that, 1 year less.
1: It's a
2: shorter amount of time.
3: Worse player.
2: He's always injured.
0: I don't think Boston's a title contender.
1: No,
3: I'd agree. All right, now switching gears now to the summer league. Is Kamon Malawach the biggest intrigue for you when it comes to the Suns Summer League?
1: No, for me, it's Rashear Fleming.
3: Okay.
1: For reasons I will explain in the blast, but also I've got a very high ceiling for him and the position he plays as well. Somebody's got to replace the wing presence of Royce O'Neal.
3: Yep.
0: Yeah, there's that. Definitely a lot of eyes on Fleming. I said Koa Pete earlier in the week, but I think this week is probably most important for Kamon Malawach. Does it mean anything if you go out there and dominate? For him, I think it does mean something.
3: Yeah.
0: Because it shows the confidence, it shows the growth, it shows that things are slowing down for him a little bit. So in that way, in terms of importance for an individual player, I think it's probably him.
3: Gotcha. Yesterday, Lionel Messi advanced to the quarterfinals of the World Cup. Great comeback. And Novak Djokovic got to the semifinal in Wimbledon. Who had the better day yesterday?
1: Yeah, it's a great topic. I could go on for a long time about this. Novak Djokovic, at age 39, continues to beat players 15 years younger than him. And to be involved in a match that's that long. There was a time at Wimbledon, and yesterday we've talked about the changing nature of the way guys play. You could see it in the match yesterday. Yeah. The baseline was completely worn out. There was not any grass to be found anywhere near the baseline. And the lane, the pathway to the net, all green. So nobody is going to the net anymore in pro tennis. It used to be Wimbledon, because it was such a fast surface, you could play five sets in 3 hours.
3: Yeah.
1: You don't play five-hour matches at Wimbledon.
3: No.
1: But Novak Djokovic just did. 5 hours and 15 minutes for a guy who's 39, who's got 24 majors. This is not normal.
0: Yeah. Unreal. It was also his 39th five-set victory at a Grand Slam tournament, which is the most ever in history.
1: Mm-hmm.
0: To answer your question, Djokovic is the answer for me.
2: It's not normal, but it's more normal than it used to be, because Federer and Nadal lasted way longer at the top than any of their predecessors ever did, too. And he's kind of following that trend.
3: But he's done it, I think, longer than both of those two guys.
2: Mm-hmm. I don't think so.
0: Yeah. Djokovic was the man for 5 hours and 15 minutes, and Messi's fantastic, but it was a couple of bursts here and
1: there. Messi was great for 15 minutes. Yeah. Djokovic was 5 hours and 15 minutes.
2: He wasn't great for all. He wouldn't have lost those two sets if he was great for all 5 hours.
0: But it was all on him for that amount of time.
3: I thought I heard them on the broadcast yesterday said that is the longest quarterfinal match at Wimbledon ever.
1: Crazy.
3: I could.
1: You just don't get those kind of matches at Wimbledon generally.
3: No. And now you get Novak and Sinner in the semis.
2: Plus John Isner is playing.
1: Isner. Yeah.
0: That was ridiculous.
3: Ridiculous. So there you guys go. Happy Wednesday.
1: Thank you, Sammy.
3: Yes.
0: Thanks, Sammy. Coming up next, 91 games into another season, and at least you could say one thing about the Diamondbacks. They're consistent. I'll tell you more next. It's Bickley and Murata Mornings, Arizona Sports, the local sports leader.
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6: 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But if it doesn't, then people look and they say, okay, you're not drafting well, and you're putting these guys in. I mean, it's put up or shut up in the NFL anyway, but it feels especially that way for the Cardinals this year. Yeah. Because you kept Nick Rawls. You basically kept the same defense. You're saying, okay, last year was weird. We're giving you a do-over. 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
5: Bickley and Murata talk D-backs baseball now.
33: It's a 30-plus first, and then a 10 and a 9-pitch inning. And I know that there were some balls that were hit on the ground and double plays returned. We got to We got to find a way to beat every pitcher. And there's a cheat code to every pitcher, and we know it. And when we know it, we got to be stubborn to it. We knew Marquez was going to sink it and floor it and throw some breaking balls at us. And we had him on the ropes. I think it was just an absolute, complete reversal when he walked back out there and the second inning was up 4-1. I think that really gave him the extra push.
15: It's Torey Lovello after last night's 4-1 loss to the San Diego Padres, evening up that four-game series. And you want to talk about deja vu all over again, Vic.
1: Yeah.
15: Here we go. For the third straight year through 91 games. Not that that's any sort of flagpole or milepost or anything. It's just a coincidence in this case. But for the third straight year after 91 games, the Diamondbacks are 45-46. Last year, there's a bit of deja vu even mixed in because last year on July 7th, they beat the Padres in the second game of a four-game series to get to 45-46. They were in the midst of a four-game series with the Padres a year ago.
1: Mm-hmm.
15: That was followed up by a three-game series in L.A. Last year, it was against the Angels. This year, it's against the Dodgers, but my goodness, how do we get out of this vortex of mediocrity?
1: Abel Succo? Yeah, listen, I think that I think there's a lot of damage that has been done because of this. This is three consecutive years. We have rolled into the All-Star break. Jared, open your eyes. Wake up, Ferret. Were you falling asleep? Are we that boring today?
16: No, he's just watching Switzerland, Colombia.
2: No. I was squinting to read this.
1: All right. Okay. All right. So
15: your glasses today,
1: yeah,
15: Jared.
1: I do believe that 45-46 after 91 games means that for three consecutive years, they have played a large swath of their schedule and nobody knows if they're any good or not. And I think people are fatigued by it, fatigued by this nonstop mediocrity. And last year, they stumbled going into the All-Star break, which led to more selling than buying.
15: Mm-hmm.
1: And I think that we're all kind of bracing for, okay, what is this going to look like? There's not a lot that's happened recently that would make you think that, okay, this team is going to find the magic they found in 2023. And I just feel like we've been chasing that ghost from 2023. Yes. For 3 years now.
15: Yeah, and you look at the individuals, and collectively, it's almost like there's a clean slate offensively in terms of approach from game to game. We saw great approach and a very complete professional performance by everybody on Monday night. But last night, we talked about a couple of individual at-bats that just didn't make any sense on what players were doing. How much instruction is actually seeping through to the players at this point? How much continuation of the game plan is actually happening on a night-to-night basis?
1: That's it.
15: These are all legitimate questions. And individually, it's outside of Ketel Marte going on that home run binge where I think he homered four straight games.
1: Yeah.
15: When was the last time we said anybody, like, look at a hitter on the Diamondbacks and went, wow, he's red hot?
2: That's right. That's a good point.
15: It doesn't happen.
2: Nope. And they're consistently inconsistent. If we had before yesterday's game gone around and say, what's more likely, they score 7 runs again, or they score 1 run, we probably will all would have said, well, they'll probably follow it up by scoring 1 run.
1: Yes. Yeah.
16: They're in the bottom third in every hitting statistical category in the MLB.
15: Yeah.
1: But what has changed is in the last week, the tone of the key members of this team, Torey Lovello and Corbin Carroll in particular, said it's time to go right now. Corbin Carroll said, we need a greater sense of urgency. We can't force it, but we need more urgency. And so you have that great game one in San Diego. You would hope that they'd have a better response in game two.
15: Well, that's another thing that's remained consistent from year to year to year. 24, 25, 26 is here we are, 91 games into the season, and now there's a call for increased urgency. In 2024, did they not learn their lesson?
1: Right.
15: It was talked about ad nauseum into last season.
1: That's a great point.
15: We can't coast into the season. We're going to hit the ground running. It's the same
1: stuff.
15: That's
1: a great point. Well,
16: can an urgency or a sense of urgency come from, I know, like we talk about where we want it to come from, but can it come from youth? Like, can it come from like Waldschmidt and other guys coming up, or can that only last you so long?
1: Yeah,
16: like,
1: yeah.
16: We're rolling, same guys every night, man.
15: I think they used that card early in the season. We've already seen a good stretch of play from Waldschmidt. We've already seen Fernandez. We've already seen Troy. We've already seen Groover. All three of the four are back in the minor leagues now.
16: I know, but like, we can't. Pavin Smith has 11 hits this season.
1: Yeah, I mean, on the season.
16: Like, well, Jordan Lawler has 12.
15: Yeah, we talked about earlier too. The king of the court was the phrase that was used by Torrey Lovello. Hey, if somebody's hot, they're going to keep playing. Well, Pavin Smith continues to play. He hasn't been hot in a very long time. His batting average is down to 149. You pointed it out. In the splash, when we talked about the Ryan O'Hearn stat, he had 10 runs batted in yesterday. That's more than Pavin Smith has dating back to last year.
16: Calendar year.
1: Yeah, since Pavin Smith, 9 RBI since last July.
15: And look,
1: come on.
15: You root for these guys to do well, but when they're not doing well, why are you the lead so long?
1: Yeah, these are very, very fair questions. And a good chunk of the fan base is getting very agitated with this.
15: Because he can get outs as a left-handed batter against a right-handed pitcher? A right-handed hitter can do the same thing he's doing.
1: Exactly.
2: And you can say, well, there's no better option. There's no better option. But
15: they haven't gone to the Locklear card yet.
2: Yeah, that's true. And at least with him, and at least with some of the younger guys they could call up, at least there's a ceiling, a potential of you don't know what you're going to get, because it feels like you do know what you're going to get at this point. Were you guys surprised with that they never gave Carlos Santana another shot?
16: No.
2: I know in the small sample size, he looked totally done, washed and stuff.
1: Yeah.
2: But with them getting absolutely nothing at first base all year, I thought they'd at least give him one more shot when he came back.
15: I thought they would. I mean, shock is a strong word because the sample was so bad. And even the results in AAA were pretty terrible.
1: Mm-hmm.
15: So I can't say shocked. I was a little bit surprised just out of desperation they wouldn't have done it. Plus, he took his glove with him.
1: That's right.
2: Maybe that was the turn.
1: Think about that. All that time he didn't play first base, he left his glove for everybody else. Hey Carlos, we're gonna let you go, but we've got a kind of an odd request for you. Could you
2: give me 50 bucks?
1: Could you kind of leave that glove behind? We got some guys who kind of growing fond of it.
15: I don't know. It's just when you're 3 years into this process and it's just the same thing every day, basically, or stretch here, stretch there.
1: Yeah,
15: it's tiresome.
16: Well, and it's weird because it feels like at least the last 2 years when this team had kind of been right around 500, you could at least point to the offense scoring runs. Like that was their calling card the last couple of years is, oh, we're scoring a lot of runs. We're not getting the pitching we need. Aside from, I know Gallen has been bad, but the pitching staff has kind of not put it all the way together. They've held things together. Like Erod has been phenomenal. And say what you want about like Brandon Pfaadt in the beginning of the season. He's been really good at as of late. Merrill Kelly hasn't been as bad as Zach Gallen, but the staff, you would say, and the bullpen are kind of giving you chances to win. They're just not scoring enough runs.
15: Yeah. Carlos Santana, by the way, got signed by the Braves.
1: Yeah.
15: So one game at AAA Gwinnett, 0-4.
1: Yeah.
15: It might be a short stay. I mean, he's 40-plus years old.
1: Yeah, yeah. I mean, listen, you want him to go out on a high note, but I didn't see very much. I had real low expectations.
2: Oh,
1: for that
2: so did
1: to
2: I.
1: Begin with.
2: I just thought like a Hail Mary, give it one more shot, you know.
15: Well, but they also did trump up the fact that they wanted, hey, we'll give up some offense for good defense, especially at the corners. And they didn't even, I mean, the sample was so short from him, they didn't even get a chance to capitalize on his defense, which he's still a good defensive first baseman.
1: Mm-hmm.
15: He won a gold glove not long ago. But, yeah, that position's been a mess this year from day one.
1: Yeah, no doubt about it.
15: Coming up next, we hit the second half of the Wednesday show, and Bick's going to kick it off with the blast. It's Bickley and Marotta Mornings here on Arizona Sports, the local sports leader.
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16: I'm Sammy Sobolka, and here's what's trending now. Zach Gallen's first inning woes continued last night as he gave up all of his four earned runs in the first, and the Diamondback bats went silent into the San Diego night. Just one run on five hits in their 4-1 loss to the Padres on Tuesday night. Rookie Jose Cabrera will be on the mound tonight looking for his first big league win. First pitch will be at 7:10 right here on Arizona Sports 98.7 and the Arizona Sports app. And the World Cup continued to provide drama yesterday as Argentina and Lionel Messi were down 2 goals in the 70th minute and would somehow find a way to get a 3-2 win, and the defending champs advanced to the quarterfinals against Switzerland. 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
1: The Phoenix Suns have made a big gamble. They are betting on the upside of Miles Bridges and the ability of their fans to forgive and forget. They're banking

0: watch Rashear Fleming. And if the defensive-minded wing is ready to fill the void, the young piece that will make all of these maneuvers click into place. Otherwise, we might have real concerns. A starting lineup with Bridges, Jalen Green, and Dylan Brooks means a lot of shots hoisted up by people not named Devin Booker. It's also a starting lineup that will feature a lot of subpar defensive players, and lest we forget, it was defense that started last year's renaissance in the first place. Now, personally, I love the tiny sample of basketball when Fleming shared the court with Book last year. He spent the entire offseason bulking up and adding muscle, and now the Suns have cleared a path for him to play an important role in the coming season. Let's hope he's ready, because a young Kawhi Leonard would do wonders for the trajectory in Phoenix. All right, today's Bickley Blast brought to you by my great friends at Chapman BMW, who make luxury attainable. Find them online at ChapmanBMW.com.
1: Everybody. Yeah, everybody in the league is strong. So I think it will definitely help my game, too, just because I feel like I play at a fast pace a lot of times, and I might speed up. So just let a lot of games slow down for me.
2: Yeah, Rashear Fleming earlier this week talking about why he felt the need to bulk up. That was the big 250. That's the big number. It's not just America 250.
0: Yeah, 250 is the big number.
2: It's Rashear Fleming 250 because that's what his weight is at. He was at about 240 last year, so a little bit of a bulk up. This is a bit different than another much ballyhooed bulk up situation that the Suns had a couple years ago, and that was with Grayson Allen. I don't think that worked out very well
0: for Grayson Allen. I agree with you.
2: But he played a different position. He was a guard. Did it serve him well? I would argue no. I'm always in favor of a front court player, a bigger player, a four or a five, getting bigger and stronger.
0: Absolutely.
2: Anytime they get the chance to do it.
0: Especially with his wingspan, yes, and especially with the potential that he showed. And again, the sample size of him sharing a court with Devin Booker, it is very, very small, but the metrics are very, very friendly. Mm-hmm. And I just know from the eye test, I'm like, I like this kid out there with Book. There's a lot of people we're going to be watching in the summer league. We joked about this yesterday. It's something where you, as a huge Suns fan, you love it every year. And I always try to kind of calm you down. Like, come on, Vinny, this is just summer league.
2: Yeah. And you usually fail in calming me down. What, what does calm me down is actually watching the product. Like, man, I got duped again.
0: Oh, man. Yeah. This year's a little bit different.
2: It's a lot different.
3: Do you think this will be a year where the players actually play most of the games?
0: No. No. What you hope is that a guy like Rashear Fleming and Kaman Malawach, they go there, and for a couple of games, they're really just dominating, and then you send them back.
2: Yeah. Every team, I believe, in Vegas is guaranteed at least five games.
0: Right. Yes.
2: You get the four scheduled, then you go into the bracket, depending on where you are. And you have a chance to play more as the playoffs advance, quote unquote. Let's say five is the number. I think if you get three good runs from all the guys that we're talking about, and that's Pete, that's Fleming, that's Malawach, that's Brea. Am I leaving somebody out?
0: That sounds good to me.
2: Okay. If you get three good runs from those guys, I think mission accomplished.
0: Yeah. And I think Koa is going to be there for the duration. I think Kobe's going to be there for duration. The other two guys, I'm not so certain. Now, guys do go to the summer league. We've talked about this extensively already in year two and dominate. It's been a recurring thing. And when it happens, it's a great sign of development for your young player.
3: Mm-hmm. Sometimes didn't Marquise Chris go there like 3 years in a row and.
0: Yes, did you really have to bring him back up?
2: I remember PJ Tucker playing well into his career.
3: Well into his mid-30s.
0: How we celebrated PJ Tucker in that move about how he was, what he was doing for team chemistry by going and playing with the Summer League Suns.
2: Yeah.
0: Was that during the timeline years,
2: Fitty? Really paid dividends.
3: Oh, on the co-op-heat thing, do you see his regular season playing out like Malawach's last year? Up and down to the G League.
4: I hope
3: hardly
4: not.
3: Getting any run.
2: Yes.
4: I agree with it. I see it probably playing out that way. I just, when they drafted him, they hadn't made the Bridges trade yet, and I was hoping there would be some actual like room for him to grow into this team. And then they made the Bridges trade, and that quickly went away.
3: Because we thought Rashear Fleming could potentially start.
2: Yeah, but
3: this
2: even
3: year.
2: Before that trade, let's say Royce O'Neal was still here. Royce O'Neal would be the starting four if that deal wasn't made. So there's

0: not? There used to be a stigma if you were a first-round pick going to the G League in your rookie season. That stigma's not there anymore.
1: I would agree with that.
0: Yeah.
1: Yeah, that was something you didn't want to do to your young hotshot rookie because it was treated as, oh, you're that much of an El Succo? Yeah, but I agree. I think that stigma's gone. Already, Darren Peterson's been lighting it up in Summer League.
0: He has.
1: And people are comparing him to a young KD in the effortless nature in which he can score the basketball. But again, it's early and a lot of this stuff is fluff, but there's some legitimate things to watch if you're a Suns fan this year. Because yeah. This developmental lane, these kids are going to have to earn their playing time. They're not going to be given it.
2: But also in the developmental part of it, like that's the Suns like small out in all of this. Like if Rashear Fleming can be who Bick just mentioned, maybe a young baby Kawhi, yep. And Malawach can turn into a rim protecting, rim running, like forcible center. And then maybe Brea and Pete become pretty high quality, like rotation guys. That's your out. All those guys are cheap. They're going to be playing hard. They're going to be with this team from the start. And then you can work around that, right? Because if you're going to just sit here in the next few years, keep going off after free agents or trades and trying to do all that, that's no way to build.
0: Yeah, it would be amazing if everything that you just said as a possibility sure. happened. It's also highly improbable.
2: Right.
0: Because we're talking about four players that were drafted number 30 or lower. And those guys don't pan. When you find one of those guys in the second round, when a team finds a Nikola Jokic, it changes your franchise.
1: Yeah, it does.
0: But right. It also happens once every decade.
3: Malawach was top 10, but the other three.
0: I said three of the four were drafted 30 or lower.
3: Four guys.
0: Did you fall asleep again, Jared?
3: Sammy said the same thing. I think you said four guys.
0: I clearly did not. You can go check the tape. Here's Rashear Fleming talking earlier this week, too, if he feels he deserves more playing time this year.
4: Yeah, I think so. I think it'll come, too, if that's the case. If I keep doing what I'm doing, like, my time is going to come. I'm not really, really pressing the issue. I think if my time is my time, then it's going to happen.
0: Yeah, and I know everybody is harping on development, and it's very important. I get it. But my frustration lingering from the end of last year, and I think a lot of people were on board with this, was I thought the Suns missed an opportunity to tap into Rashear Fleming and put him in some uncomfortable minutes and situations against a superior basketball team in the playoffs against Oklahoma City.
1: I'll never understand that, why they didn't.
0: I didn't expect the Suns to win. Obviously, they wanted to avoid getting swept, but I thought that was because he had played well leading up to that. It wasn't like just, hey, he's bigger, put him in. He had played well. He had kind of given birth to some confidence that he might be something.
3: It was almost like a semi-rare form of stubbornness by Jordan Ott.
1: A little bit.
0: Yeah.
3: Didn't like to see.
1: And look, he had one high leverage fail, if you remember, the two missed free throws against San Antonio in that game that they could have won.
0: True.
1: And they lost on a buzzer beater, right. A Wemby buzzer beater.
3: Yep.
1: And maybe it didn't necessarily shake their confidence in him, but they wanted to protect his confidence from anything else. I don't know. I really don't. Yep. But the kid's in a good place now. You could hear it in his voice. When we played the cuts, he looks good, and he's got all the physical tools he needs.
3: And for the record?
1: Right.
0: Because we're talking about four players that were drafted number 30 or lower. Okay. Wow. You paid attention. Cool. Congratulations. In my head, I was saying
3: occasionally, I'm right.
0: It's open season on mistakes the rest of the show and the rest of the week.
3: I'm just saying, you're calling me out.
0: There you go.
3: You're calling me out.
0: So. Oh, yeah, and it'll continue. Coming up next, we'll continue to talk basketball, maybe a little football as well. Frank Isola, SiriusXM NBA radio host, will join us next. It's Bickley and Marotta mornings here on Arizona Sports, the local sports leader.
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7: 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You know, like to your point with Miles Bridges, like, I believe in second chances, but that was terrible. Like, and this, it's all new to us. 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You're new here. 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
0: We continue here on the Wednesday edition of Bickley and Murata Mornings, live from the Casino Arizona and Talking Stick Resort Studios. It's always a pleasure when we have our next guest on. Frank Isola, Sirius XM NBA radio host, overall good guy, joins us here on the Arizona Sports Line. 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
14: Boys, what's up? I'm just finishing up my obituary on U.S. soccer. It looks like we're never going to win a World Cup. We'll never win another game. But FIFA knows how to make money off of the U.S. citizens. That's for darn sure.
0: Yeah, they definitely did that. We could start with soccer. We know you're a big soccer guy,
1: Frank.
0: Yeah,
1: come on.
0: What was your level of disappointment with the exit by Team U.S.? I mean, I didn't expect them to win the tournament, but to go out like that was pretty gross.
14: Yeah, and I just hated the way the whole thing started with the White House getting involved. That was absurd. I mean, we're just kind of gaming the system there. You're going down that road, and now when other teams are getting a red card, they're wondering, well, should our prime minister, should our president get involved? So I thought the vibes going into were bad, because I do think that we kind of like being the underdog. And I thought maybe a lot of it goes back to 1980 when the hockey team beat Russia. But if we had entered that game without, you know, Balogun, who had been, you know, the leading scorer for the team, I just think there would have been a little bit more fight to us. And I think when you saw the way Belgium came out, which is a better team than us to begin with, they really played with an edge.
1: Yep.
14: It's amazing, too. I always say this, you know, the best player probably in the history of Belgium is Kevin De Bruyne. He didn't even play in the game. And then the kid Jeremy Doku came on in the 70th minute. He's a regular player for Manchester City, which is one of the best teams in the world. So they weren't necessarily even playing all their best players. And I get it, you know, that they still have terrific players. And they smoked us. And it became embarrassing. I felt bad for the goalie, Matt Fries, because that's the kind of play you'll see in maybe like a U-15 soccer game, a high school game.
1: Yes.
14: Maybe you see in a college game.
1: Uh-huh.
14: At that level. And, you know, that's rough. I mean, what did they say? You know, close to 40 million people watched that. So 40 million people got to see the worst moment of your career. That's rough.
1: Oof. Okay, so if our guy Erling Haaland is the equivalent of Giannis, who is Christian Pulisic? Is he Joel Embiid with his lack of availability?
14: Well, a couple of things. So last Saturday, I was in Philadelphia. And we went to the game. It was France versus Paraguay. It was 100 degrees. It was absolutely miserable. It was brutal sitting out there in the heat. And the game wasn't that good because Paraguay knew that they didn't have much of a chance. The next day, I went to that dump at MetLife Stadium, but I got to see Brazil play Norway and got to see Erling Haaland score the two goals. For me, Erling Haaland is more like LeBron in his prime, when it just felt like it was a man among boys. And he was that dominant. I feel bad for Pulisic, because if you remember 4 years ago, he scored the goal in the final group stage game that got us to the round of 16. Mm-hmm. You know, he's a very good player. The problem is he's injury prone. Remember, he got hurt in the first half of the first game, missed the second game, and then, of course, he got hurt in the second half of the game the other night. To me, I don't have any problem with him getting criticism. I think some of it is a little over the top, because he did have a really good moment 4 years ago with a huge goal that got us through to the next rounds. But I get it. If you want to be a soccer nation, this is what happens. When, you know, you lose, you're going to get a lot of criticism. My big question to you guys would be, how did Arizona not land one of these, how were they not chosen to be one of the stadiums? Because they have what you need, the indoor stadium.
0: Yeah.
14: And, you know, people that turn out. It's amazing that Kansas City.
1: You've been here in July. Like, you know what the weather's like here in July.
14: It's perfect, because I'm telling you, I always was of the belief, I like living in the Northeast. Oh, it's great in the wintertime. Yeah, you know, the Giants will play. It's snowing. I'm done with that. I'm an age now. Put a roof over everything. It's miserable being out there.
0: Amen.
14: How about every stadium except for Lambeau Field could be at the very least a retractable roof? I mean, at MetLife.
1: Oh, you're getting soft, man. Come on.
14: In New Jersey. Wait, look at what they did in Buffalo. They built a beautiful stadium there, so now the field isn't covered, but the fans are. So now when it snows, they don't have to go to the local prison and take all the prisoners out to get the snow out of the stadium at $20 an hour. You know?
1: All right, we're running out of time with you. We got to get some hoop issues covered. What do you think of the Suns' Miles Bridges addition? What do you think of where this team is going next?
14: I mean, I like Miles Bridges a lot. The problem is, you know, the Western Conference is so tough. I mean, you know, Oklahoma City, I think the only reason they lost to San Antonio was because of the injuries to Jalen Williams and A.J. Mitchell. Mm-hmm. So, you know, they're always going to be good. San Antonio, which was absolutely brutal in the NBA final. I felt bad for Mitch Johnson. I thought he had a terrible series. The only guy that had a worse series than him was De'Aaron Fox, who was miserable. And you know, they have to pay De'Aaron Fox $229 million. After wow, failing in the biggest moment of your career, now I got to pay him $229 million. If I was the owner, I would tell the GM, I'm not paying him another dime. I haven't seen how he's going to perform in a big moment. So the Suns, to me, they're heading in the right direction. The problem is the Western Conference is just too darn tough. There's too many good teams, too many good players.
0: Yeah, Frank Isola, our guest. And have you been able to sleep at night not knowing where LeBron is going to play next year, Frank?
14: It's great because, you know, I do, you know, thanks for promoting the radio show that me and Brian Scalabrine do on Sirius every morning. We're laughing about it because I keep saying he loves every minute of this. He loves being the news cycle. And he said, even at 41, listen, there's a part of him, he's a narcissist. He just loves this stuff. And he's been living in the social media world since he came into the league. And today is the 16th anniversary of when he did, of the decision, when he sat in the mm-hmm. Boys and Girls Club of Greenwich, Connecticut, and Jim Gray asked him if he still bites his nails, which is a really weird thing to ask the guy before you ask him where he's going. And I'm telling you, I think the guy, you know, he understands like how big the World Cup is. And you got Messi here, and you've had Ronaldo here, Erling Haaland is here, Harry Kane, and Mbappe. I think he loves the fact that these guys are sitting in their hotel rooms. They turn on the TV, and yes, they're showing soccer highlights, and all of a sudden, everyone's talking about LeBron James. I think he loves the fact that those guys are thinking, man, this guy's 41 years old and everybody still cares where his next team may be. I think he's going to milk this for all it's worth because, come on, you don't think he knows where he's going?
1: Yeah, of course he does.
14: His career has been mapped out. He knows exactly what he's doing. What someone's going to say something to, like the Cleveland Cavaliers are going to say, you know, we have Max Strus on the team. And even though we lost by a combined 300 points to the Knicks last year in the conference finals, we have Max Strus and Jared Allen. I didn't even know that. That's right. I'll go there. He knows where he's going.
1: All right. As Mr. New York City, tell us, give us the context of what it's been like to watch the Knicks win and the aftermath of it in New York City.
14: It has been, it's been pretty remarkable. I mean, it looks like thankfully they didn't burn the city down. Thankfully, Madison Square Garden was still standing when Taylor Swift had the tackiest wedding in recorded history, a wedding at Madison Square Garden on July 3rd. Are you kidding me? But it's strange, too, because the team is very likable. The owner, you could have some issues with him, obviously. And then, you know, their fan base, it's just so odd. Like the celebrity fans, you know, they actually had a float in the parade with all the celebrities. They're no different than like 10-year-old kids like going to these games. Just, I mean, between Mariska Hagerty and, you know, Tracy Morgan vomiting on the court at Madison Square Garden. He did that this year, by the way.
1: He did.
14: And he actually, if you had done that, would you ever show up at a game?
1: Never.
0: No.
14: Would you ever see your face in public again?
1: Yeah, no, I wouldn't.
14: You know, and then, you know, Timothy Chalamet, the whole thing. So the whole celebrity fan part of it was getting a little bit obnoxious, but the team is very likable and they, you know, they had a great run. They had one of the best playoff runs you're ever going to have. But to be fair, like it was funny, the owner released a video that he had done where he gave the team a speech and like, you know, he thought he was so clever. It's not who we play. It's how we play. Well, that kind of applies to everything, but I hate to tell you this, who you play ended up being a huge story because you played Philadelphia, enough said. You played Cleveland, enough said. And you didn't have to play Oklahoma City, Boston, or Detroit. You didn't have to play the number one seeds in either conference. So who you played actually was a huge part of it.
0: Yeah.
1: Great stuff, brother. Thank you for making time for us.
0: We'll talk again soon.
14: When the World Cup's back in 20 years, make sure you get in your building. All right?
1: You got it,
0: we're on it.
1: You got it,
0: Frank Isola, SiriusXM NBA radio host. He does the morning show with Brian Scalabrine. He joined us here on the Arizona Sports Line. Coming up next, how important is Darius Robinson for the Cardinals this upcoming season? And how close were the Broncos to hiring Bill Belichick? Yeah, you heard that right. We'll go through some NFL hash marks next. 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
2: I'm I'm Sammy Sobolka, and here's what's trending now. A familiar sight for Diamondback fans last night in San Diego. The inability to get a big hit with runners in scoring position, and Zach Gallen's first inning struggles continued in their 4-1 loss to the Padres. They will look to bounce back and get Jose Cabrera his first major league win tonight. First pitch will be at 7:10 right here on Arizona Sports 98.7 and the Arizona Sports app. For more on the Diamondbacks and their season and the Suns and the Cardinals off seasons, head on over to ArizonaSports.com today. And although the World Cup for the United States is over, that doesn't mean yesterday didn't deliver. Egypt was 2 goals up on Argentina in the 70th minute, but Lionel Messi and the defending champs rallied all the way back to win it 3-2 in advance to the quarterfinals, which are now set, and that's what's trending now.
3: Arizona Sports, the local sports leader, Bickley and Murata. Hash marks.
4: Yeah, no, I just, year three. This is my third year in the NFL. I'm super excited for the opportunity. I'm just excited to see how I can grow from my first 2 years, but I'm just excited. It's been a lot of different adversities we've had to face, but I'm really excited for this year.
0: A lot of different adversities is true. That's Darius Robinson of the Arizona Cardinals talking about his first 2 years in the league heading into year three. Sounds like he's got a positive mindset. Hopefully a lot of those adversities that he has experienced in his first 2 years, Bick, are behind him.
1: Mm-hmm.
0: Because I think Darius Robinson, still, if this goes well, I still think he has the ability to maybe be a difference maker on the defensive line. And they're certainly counting on that.
1: He is the player, in my opinion, who has to break out this coming year. Mm-hmm. There is reason for optimism. We know his rookie season was pretty much a wash. He had that really severe preseason calf strain during rehab. His mom passed away, had a really, really rough rookie season that really basically amounted to a redshirt season where he really couldn't do much of anything. It wasn't much better early last year, but he finished the month of December really strong, where his pace of play increased, which kind of told coaches that maybe he's not overthinking everything, and he's at a point now where he can just let it rip. Mm-hmm. I think we all remember, I forget what game it was, but I remember after one of those games, one of those bad losses, he took a long, hard look in the mirror and he told the media, "This is not the player I thought I was. I'm not the guy I thought I was."
0: Yeah.
1: And I remember thinking, okay, that's good. That's some awareness here. That's some disappointment that he's yet to make an impact. His month of December was real good. He tied Calais Campbell for tackles for among defensive linemen in the final couple of games. So the way he finished 2025 has given the coaching staff a lot of hope that he's turned the corner. We're going to find out. He's going to have to be a force this year.
0: Yeah.
1: Have to be.
0: Those last 5 games after the 1st of December, 21 total tackles. Didn't have any sacks. Had just one on the year. That came earlier in the year, that Week 4 loss to Seattle. But that quote that you brought up when he did do some you know, introspection.
2: Self-reflecting,
0: mm-hmm. if you will. That came up again yesterday, and he was asked to elaborate on that. Hey, what'd you mean by what you said when you said you weren't the player that you thought you were?
4: That was tough because, I mean, we didn't win a game in I don't know how long, and I feel like really good players think about, like, how can I affect the game and win the game for my team? And I obviously didn't do enough because we didn't win any games during that time. So I just put it on myself because I know I could be better and I know who I am. But that was more of a thing of realizing, like, accountability. And I feel like the more times you can have accountability, the more better actions you're going to get out of it. And still, we didn't win no games, but individually, I know I definitely made strides as the season went along. And also, like, heading into my third year is just knowing, okay, what am I good at? What am I not good at? What I'm not good at, I got to pour into that bucket as fast as I can. And what I'm good at, keep pouring as well so I can be the player that I want to be to help this team. So now I'm just super confident and just accountable of everything. So it'd be a fun year.
0: Yeah, I like the mindset going in, quite honestly. Like he had explained, it hasn't been an easy 2 years. And if mm-hmm. Darius Robinson can pan out, man, it would be nice for the Cardinals to be able to check some boxes and say, you know what, these turned out to be pretty good draft picks. And I'm looking at him, and I'm looking at Walter Nolan much earlier, well, a year earlier in his career mm-hmm. than Darius Robinson is. If those two guys show up and play and can be forces on the defensive line. That defense is looking a lot more, what's the word I'm looking for? Formidable?
6: Especially because we're not 100% sure what's going to happen with Josh Sweats, though, are
1: well,
6: we?
1: Well, no. How could you be?
0: There's been no resolution. Does there need to be a resolution? We don't know. He didn't address anything. So we're still 2 weeks away
1: either
0: from learning about that.
1: Either he's going to show up and play football and everyone is going to be wrong about any lingering unhappiness, or he's going to be unhappy and not play football and confirm everybody's worst fears about it.
6: Maybe they'll cancel practice and won't have to worry about it
1: all. Oh, boy. So you hope that Walter Nolan can stay healthy, and you hope that his presence will allow Darius Robinson the space to work and to be an impact player. For the sake of their general manager, they badly need a high-leverage draft pick to click.
0: Yeah.
1: Whether it's Marvin Harrison Jr., Darius Robinson, or both.
0: Jeremiah Love breaking out would be pretty good.
1: Oh, too. That would be pretty, pretty beneficial. Yes.
0: And one more from Darius Robinson was asked about all the preseason predictions not being kind to the Cardinals. If that motivates him,
4: honestly, I haven't looked at it. I mean, we won 3 games, so it's like, but you know. So I really don't think too much of it. But I know what it felt like all those days we lost. It was miserable. So you don't want to feel like that next year, so you're gonna find a way to not feel like that. So just super motivated.
0: Yep. So we'll see what that all means for Darius Robinson in a couple of weeks. There's another story from the NFL. It's a huge story, and I mean huge in terms of number of words written by Seth Wickersham on ESPN. It's gonna be part of a book he's putting out, but he was basically embedded with the Denver Broncos for a little more than 2 weeks during this last season. So it's a lot of looks at relationships between Sean Payton and players and how Sean Payton operates as a coach and how he compares, Sean Payton differently to other coaches. He's more of a night owl as opposed to a get into the office. He says Sean Payton is normally one of the last guys into the office, but will grind all through the night. Mm-hmm. But one of the things that came, maybe the most salacious detail that came out of this was a plan that Sean Payton had to benefit the resume of another coach, that coach being Bill Belichick. Seth Wickersham, the writer himself, was on ESPN radio this morning and explained that detail of the story.
7: It was more than like a fleeting thought and less than a full scale proposal. I mean, I think that Sean, you know, has known Coach Belichick for years. They kind of have mutual respect and then mutual trauma from having worked under Bill Parcells. And I think he was really pissed that Bill didn't get a job after he and the Patriots split in 2024. And, you know, he always says he belongs in our league. Like, that's what he says. And this was a way for him to force that. And I think that it was a fanciful, incredibly complicated idea. But I think that like it says something that a sitting head coach, especially one who's, you know, now 11th all time in wins, would consider relinquishing his throne for a bit to help someone who's been a, you know, basically a competitor throughout his career, accomplish something, you know, unprecedented. You know, I think that's where the kind of spirit of some of these old school kind of Parcells guys, you know, comes into play, where, you know, there's not much that's bigger than the game and they're trained that way, but there might be a little bit.
0: So the idea that was out there was Sean Payton wanted the Broncos to hire Bill Belichick on a kind of a temporary basis, have him take over as the head coach. Sean Payton would take a back seat, run the offense, all in pursuit of Bill Belichick becoming
1: 15 wins.
0: 15 wins to break Don Shula's all-time record.
1: So it'd be more than one season. So Sean Payton, with all due respect, I cannot see Sean Payton doing that. Now, it's indicative of the respect that he has for Bill Belichick, but Sean Payton is immensely proud of his own ability.
0: Yes, he is. And he shows that pride on a regular basis every season.
6: I can't see Bill Belichick doing it. Being handed a job just as like a token thing, here, go get these wins.
0: On that,
6: even though we'll have another head coach on the staff.
0: Right at the very end of the interview, Evan Cohen asked, hey, did Belichick have any knowledge of this? And he said basically no. this was a Sean Payton creation. And if it went further down the road, they would pursue it. But it was way too involved and complicated to make happen. So wow. Belichick probably learned about it way after the fact.
1: Yeah. That is crazy. Could you imagine that happening? What that would feel like? We already know the nonsense that's happened with the Michael Strahan sack record, right? And the angst that caused DeMarc Gastineau, who expressed that angst quite loudly to Brett Favre.
0: Hey, I'm over here.
1: Yeah.
0: Remember me? Yeah. Had it gone and been presented to Bill Belichick, I don't think he does it. And yeah. Let's just say for argument's sake and conversation's sake that he would be like, okay, you people would freak out at that.
1: They lose their minds at
0: and
1: that.
0: And then he breaks the record and steps aside.
1: And then Sean Payton takes over again. Yeah, that would have been nutty.
0: Yeah, that would have made a lot of people very angry. Interesting story, though. Very long story.
1: And to think the Cardinals had Sean Payton in for an interview. Why didn't he sign here?
6: Two meals. He ate lunch and dinner with them. I'll right. sign anything you want if you give me lunch and dinner.
0: He was on the Jarrett Conlin interview tour.
1: That's it.
0: Two meals. I'm in.
1: I'm in. Sign me up.
0: I might have some more questions tomorrow in the morning for breakfast. Nudge, nudge. Nudge, wink, nudge. Coming up next, has the sporting world ever been in more danger of losing its integrity? We will explore that heavy question next. It's Bickley and Murata Mornings on Arizona Sports, the local sports leader.
5: 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I'm Tyler Drake. Arizona State running back Kyson Brown is set up for a breakout year with health and talent at other skill spots. One step forward and one step back continues to be the Diamondbacks' path, and Suns guards Colin Gillespie and Jordan Goodwin were rewarded for helping set the culture. Those are your top three headlines on ArizonaSports.com.
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18: Integrity for the game is critically important for all sports, for this conference. We will continue to work with our student athletes to educate them and to help guide them in this new environment. You know, when I grew up, sports betting wasn't as available as it is today. It's a different world that student athletes are growing up in, and they need to be educated. And that's the role that we are taking alongside of our member institutions.
2: That's right. You are Mark, Commissioner of the Big 12 at Big 12 Media Days yesterday in Frisco, Texas. Earlier in the show, we talked about his evasion of the question about Brendan Sorsby, saying it's not the time. But he did say that on working to educate student athletes in this different world of sports gambling, as to say, oh, yeah, we're going to profit off of it.
1: Oh, yeah.
2: And then we'll deal with the situations and scandals as they pop up.
1: Yeah. Yeah. And so I think that on a lot of different levels, you can look at the state of sports and wonder what's going on with our competitive integrity. Now, the magic of sports is always there. But unlike going and watching a movie or a TV show where the ending has already been written, the magic of sports is the unpredictability. The ending allegedly hasn't been written. Mm-hmm. And I think what we're doing now is we collectively as a country, we're getting very, very close to that line, to that third rail. Because of legalized, not exclusively, but the legalized gambling element of it all plays a role in this. But already in recent years, we've had accusations of point shaving and prop bet manipulation in the NBA. We've had a pair of baseball pitchers arrested in a pitch rigging probe. They played for the Guardians,
2: including a really, really good relief pitcher.
1: Exactly. In the case of Brendan Sorsby, we've got a zealous billionaire booster, and we're in a time when finding the right judge in the right city can make a quarterback eligible who has gambled on his own sport. And then we've recently had a president of a country phone in a favor with the head of FIFA to get a red card overturned. So, and once all of that happens, and once you see that political power can influence decisions that should belong to the sport, then from that moment on, everything can be questioned. Every referee's whistle can be questioned. Has the ending of these games already been written and we just don't know it?
2: Mm-hmm.
1: And that was the thing that came out of yesterday's Egypt Argentina match.
6: The players and the coach, not even essentially, literally saying it's fixed.
1: Literally said it's fixed. That there was no justice to be found on the pitch today.
2: Yeah, they're the defending champs. FIFA wanted them around. They wanted Messi to keep playing for the marquee of all nature of all of it. And it's hard not to listen. That wasn't your normal flavor of sour grapes yesterday coming from the Egyptian side.
1: That's a good turn of a phrase, Vinny.
2: Thank you.
1: I like that. Wasn't your normal flavor of sour grapes.
2: Because we saw it.
0: we saw how fishy that seemed in real time.
1: Oh yeah.
0: 20 some odd seconds after the second goal was scored by Egypt. Oh, yeah.
1: We got to take a look at what happened.
0: 100 and probably on a diagonal, probably about 115, 120 yards away from where the goal was scored.
1: That's right. And so when you start stacking up these kind of things, it can stick and it can make you wonder. And there's far too much of this going on in sports now, more than I'm comfortable with. And so we haven't come to the end of these gambling scandals, not by a long shot.
0: No, but I was going to ask you too, because there's been so much focus on the Sorsby case, and Malik Beasley is a pretty prominent NBA player, NBA player. He was indicted. There's all kinds of video evidence floating around of like, this was really fishy when it happened. And now look what happened. Hardly anybody's paying attention.
1: Isn't it amazing? It's amazing that we've got all of these scandals running concurrently and they're getting no oxygen. It's as if there's just no room to care.
0: Yeah, it's not the same case, but were people more focused on the Sorsby? And I'll admit, I was too. But was it because of the possibility that he was going to be able to skate and play? And because of all the manipulation and wielding of power to get the judges involved and booster money.
6: Football and quarterback and all that stuff. But look, the NBA friend of the show, Tim Donaghy, when that whole but when that scandal happened, in the moment, people are saying, this is the end of the NBA, a referee admitting to... It washed over, and there was pretty much no consequences to it at all.
0: Everybody in the NBA knows who Tim Donaghy is. Everybody who follows the NBA, but it's been put on the back burner. Like he's removed from the league. Everything's cool. They'll still question other referees, but you're right. That had no net effect on the popularity of the NBA.
1: No,
0: in my opinion.
1: No, and it's amazing to me how these stories, which are monumental in terms of potential impact, how people just don't give them the gravity that they deserve or once did.
6: The only thing in sports really that I could remember impacting the integrity of the game and actually upsetting people was the steroid era in baseball. But in real time, that era was baseball was never more popular. Since then, it hasn't been as popular. That is one thing, though, that people do look back and say that impacted the integrity of the game. And I can't look at those stats, those years, those teams, those players.
1: Can't
6: the same.
1: Celebrate Barry Bonds. Yeah, all that stuff.
6: So you wonder, as this goes on and more, there's going to be more and more scandals in all sports.
1: Absolutely.
6: Involving betting, involving everything.
1: Absolutely.
6: So you wonder what the tipping point be where people start looking at the sports and saying that it's not the same.
1: And these sports, and I continue to hit this as I think it's a real short-sighted strategy. They asked for this. They asked for this trouble. They took the easy money. The second the Supreme Court outlawed illegal wagering, except in Vegas, in Nevada, these leagues were tripping over themselves, trying to cash in and trying to get in position to be parts of this.
0: Yeah.
1: And they had to know that this kind of stuff was going to be rife with scandal. And you just wonder how much it's going to take. Here's an even scarier thought. Is the lack of societal concern to some of these scandals that are sprouting everywhere and going on concurrently, is it a sign that people have already lost faith in the integrity of what we're watching?
0: Yeah.
1: I don't know. Or they just don't care.
6: Just entertain me. I don't care. I don't want to know about how the sausage is made and what's going on.
0: Coming up next, we'll roll into the 9 o'clock hour on this Wednesday. Sammy's going to take us through some social studies. Bickley and Murata mornings here on Arizona Sports, the local sports leader.
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1: Hey, everybody, Dan Bickley here for Life Change Alone. I've got a whole file full of people who are so happy that they discovered Life Change Alone right here in Arizona. This is my favorite story. It's the story of Vince and Jody. Vince is a fireman. She's in education. They had an interest rate that was below 3%, but they had 26 years of mortgage payments left. 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
15: I'm Sammy Sabolka, and here's what's trending now. Zach Gallen's first inning woes continued last night as he gave up all 4 of his earned runs in the first inning, and the Diamondback bats went silent into the San Diego night. Just 1 run on 5 hits in their 4-1 loss to the Padres Tuesday night. Rookie Jose Cabrera will be on the mound tonight looking for his first big league win. First pitch from San Diego will be at 7:10, and you can hear it right here on Arizona Sports 98.7 and the Arizona Sports app. And the World Cup continued to provide drama yesterday as Argentina and Lionel Messi were down 2 goals in the 70th minute and would somehow find a way to get a 3-2 win, and the defending champs will now advance to the quarterfinals against Switzerland. 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

0: morning for D-back fans. Which is more essential for the team's success in the second half of the season, and why? Is it Gallen turning it around or Eduardo Rodriguez continuing to be an ace?
1: If they're going to turn it around, I think it's got to be Gallen.
2: But, I mean, can they afford E-Rod coming back to, I don't want to say reality, but how he's been with the D-backs?
3: He's been this way all year long.
1: Do we have to assume that
2: one's going to happen?
1: Yeah. Is it either or? I mean, E-Rod could just be,
2: I mean, does he?
1: I'm saying Gallen, because Erod's been great. They're under 500. So
3: I think Eduardo Rodriguez has been consistent all year long. I don't think anything is going to change significantly with him, which means it would be the Zach Gallen piece.
0: Yep,
3: for me.
0: Zach Gallen, 58% of the vote on this poll question, 42% to Erod. And Eddie V, he said it. Pretty bluntly, he said, you can pencil in an L every fifth day for Zach Gallen on the mound right now. That needs to go away and quickly. There's no chance he's coming back next year. Might just be best to cut bait now. Dante said, E-Rod needs to stay steady and Gallen might be looking towards a DFA with the 6.34 ERA. And Jones said, sadly, I don't know if Zach Gallen is turning it around. He might just be who we think he's been all season long. All right, next question on social studies this morning. We've talked a lot about the World Cup and the American side being unable to find their superstar, right? So we asked, which American athlete would have been the best soccer player if they had chosen to play that sport instead? And why? I love this question.
1: I've got no earthly idea.
3: I think LeBron James would have been fantastic.
2: You don't think he's too big and bulky? And
1: he's like 6'8".
0: He would have been A, a really good keeper, or B, a really good center back.
3: Jared's playing goal since there's nothing to it. So
0: sure, you're right.
3: I just look at him in the Erling Haaland vein.
0: That
3: a big dude who can move.
0: And jump out of the headers in.
3: Let's go.
0: A lot of LeBron James, a lot of Bo Jackson. Daniel says Steph Curry, Kobe. Another guy that comes to mind is Randy Moss. Guys with elite footwork, well-balanced, maybe Terrence Crawford. Lobo Jangle said Ricky Henderson, one of the best athletes ever. Showboat drama, could probably fake an injury pretty well. And then Iceberg Slim said Barry Sanders. Nobody could have taken the ball away from him ever. And he said Kevin Garnett would have made a great goalie.
1: Why I struggle with this is because so many of the sports that are popular in the United States are based on hand-eye coordination and not foot-eye coordination, which are two different things. And sometimes you can see a tremendous athlete in one sport cross over and look like Bambi.
2: I was thinking the same thing. If you've ever seen a pro athlete try to throw a first pitch or try to skate on ice skates or something, like, it's just because you're a great athlete doesn't necessarily mean you'll automatically be good at something else.
0: Right. I think guys like a couple, like Todd here says, like Tyreek Hill. I think guys with like the elite twitch ability.
2: Allen Iverson was a good
0: Allen Iverson would said. Be would have been a great soccer player. Or
1: Ryan had the best answer, and he actually proved it too to a degree. Steve Nash,
2: not American.
0: Not American.
1: I forgot about the American.
2: But Steve Nash would have. Has there ever been like a 7 foot tall soccer player?
0: So this guy
2: that can just do headers
0: by the name of Peter Crouch.
2: sweet irony of a name like Peter Crouch.
0: Peter Crouch. He was like a 6'7", 6'8" striker that played in the Premier League for a long time. And headers galore. But yep, here we go.
1: Never mind.
3: I was going to say, don't go there, man. Don't try it.
0: The best answer, though, Dillingham, again, on the course, said the obvious answer is Jarrett Carlin, but we won't know for sure until tomorrow.
1: Yeah, is that a go?
2: It's a go.
0: We're meeting at 10:30.
2: We're meeting, find out some details, but I don't want to give away anything until I'm sure. But yes, I will be doing something scheduled with the Phoenix Rising, where I will be playing goalie

0: and proving that there's not much to it.
1: What time tomorrow are we thinking?
0: After the show at some point. The video team's going to be on it. They want to put a GoPro on my face so they could hear me whimpering.
2: It's going to be awesome. I
3: can't wait for this.
2: No, go ahead, Jared.
0: Because I want to restate my initial statement.
1: You're going to backtrack again.
3: Keep doing it again.
2: We have the receipts.
3: Hit Billy Jean. He's starting to moonwalk.
1: Yeah, he's starting to moonwalk.
3: Boom, boom, boom, boom, boom, boom, boom, boom, boom, boom, boom, boom, boom, boom. Go ahead, Jared.
0: The defenses are so good in soccer that the soccer teams get so few clean shots off. And the goals are so big in soccer that there are so few opportunities for the goalies to actually make an impact. Then, when the shots are taken, so few get on goal. The ones that do get on goal, a lot of them just go right to the goalie. You don't think I can catch a ball? I can catch a ball if it's kicked at me. Come on. Mm-hmm. You don't think I could fall down and go and stop a ball? Okay. So maybe once a game, they do a thing where they jump up in the air and they punch it up in the air.
2: I love
0: it. I'm just saying it wouldn't make that much of a difference.
3: Jared is not a goalie. He's just a dude who claims that he could be one. Tomorrow will be fun.
2: I love that he's going down with it. And I do respect that, though. Jared, you're going down with
0: it. I'm just afraid that I won't get a fair shot.
1: What do you mean?
0: Well, and that if this is part of a
3: on political interference,
0: if this is part of a scrimmage or something, that the defense is just going to part and just to let them fire shots at me instead of trying to play legit.
3: You can catch a ball. What's the big deal?
1: Yeah, exactly. What's the big deal?
0: Just give me those big Mickey Mouse gloves that they wear.
1: Uh huh.
2: Yeah, the big
3: Mickey that'll Mouse help gloves. You.
2: Yeah, that'll be really good. And the last question's really good. We can maybe save it for off the grid, but with the instant replay controversy yesterday, the best way to use instant replay and the worst, I think that's a fun conversation to eventually have.
3: All right.
2: But there you guys go. We're at Bickley_Murata on X, Bickley and Murata on Instagram and Facebook. And shout out to the 250 of you guys watching on YouTube at Arizona Sports.
3: Thank you, Sammy. Coming up next, he's looked good in his return to the Diamondbacks rotation, and we'll talk to him. Brandon Fott scheduled to join us
1: for
3: Bickley and Murata Mornings, Arizona Sports, the local sports leader.
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5: 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Ideally, you can build your defense that way. You draft really well and then you just develop these guys. So ideally, this could work. But if it doesn't, then people look and they say, okay, you're not drafting well and you're putting these guys in. I mean, it's put up or shut up in the NFL anyway, but it feels especially that way for the Cardinals this year because you kept Nick Rolas. You basically kept the same defense. You're saying, okay, last year was weird. We're giving you a do-over. And I can hear the argument for that, but it just puts a lot of pressure on that side of the ball.
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1: Hello, everybody. Dan Bickley here for Sweet James. And maybe you've wondered about that name, Sweet James. 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
15: Bickley and Marotta talk D-backs baseball now.
16: And D-backs continue their series against the Padres in San Diego tonight. It's all even up at one apiece after the first two games of that series. And joining us from San Diego, kind enough to join us this morning on the Arizona Sports Line, Diamondbacks pitcher Brandon Pfaadt. Brandon, welcome back to the show. Appreciate you making some time for us today.
17: What's up, Dan? What's up, Vince? How are y'all doing?
16: Doing real well. I said welcome back to the show, but welcome back to the big leagues. Two starts in. Looks like everything that you worked on in Reno is really paying dividends. How good do you feel right now on the mound, Brandon?
17: I feel good. Feel like we're the buildup was successful, and at the same time, we kind of knocked two birds out with one stone and figured some things out. Nothing too crazy, but just got back to being aggressive and being myself. So I think we did a good job. I had a lot of people help me down there and kind of reset and get back to where we wanted to be.
1: Brandon, as a young player, you've had a lot of high moments. You had that great playoff run in 2023. How does a young player who has experienced that much success kind of deal with having to go back to the minors? How do you stay in a good place between the years? How do you keep your mentals where they should be?
17: Yeah, I had a lot of success, but I also had a lot of failures. So I got to learn a ton through my journey, especially my rookie year. There's so many ups and downs, but really just staying even keeled and trusting the process and trusting what people around me were saying and just learning from the failures just gaining confidence from the positives. So just a mixture of both.
16: Brandon Fott of the Diamondbacks, our guest here on Bickley and Marotta Mornings. I'm always curious, in a situation like yours, how daunting it can be for a pitcher when they say, all right, Brandon, we're going to get you stretched out to be a starter again, make some adjustments down in the minor leagues. But that minor league stop is Reno, which can be hell on pitchers, yeah. as you well know. How daunting is it? Or do you go in with the instruction, hey, don't really worry about the results, just get comfortable?
17: Yeah, I mean, I think it's an opportunity when you're in a tough ballpark or anything, it's an opportunity to get even better. You know, obviously your stuff doesn't move, the ball goes farther off the bat, but if you're able to pitch through those things, I think that is a testament to things are working, things are in a good spot. So I think it's more motivation to throw well in those ballparks and really have success there. And when you get to a place like San Diego and the ball's moving a lot more, you feel even more comfortable.
1: And coming back and joining the rotation, not only is it a chance for you to kind of get your career back on track, if you will, but you're coming up at a time when the team really needs some help from the starting rotation. Are you kind of vibing on that this team really needs you to give them the good performances that you've given them the last two starts?
17: Yeah, it really sucks that circumstances, you know, Nelly going down, Soroka going down. Hopefully we get those two guys back soon. But at the end of the day, just providing for the team, trying to win as many ball games as I can, especially with the limited pitch count, trying to be efficient and go deeper into ball games to save the bullpen. I think that's kind of where my head's at, and just being that guy.
16: Brandon Fott of the Diamondbacks, our guest here on Arizona Sports, as they continue their series in San Diego tonight. I saw your quotes and saw you talking about one of the adjustments you made was in your actual delivery, and the fact that you'd been going over your head in your windup since you were 9 years old, and for the first time since then, you didn't do that. Less moving parts, but take us through that first couple pitches, Brandon. I mean, it's got to feel completely foreign to you. How weird was it not to go to your tried and trusted motion there?
17: Surprisingly, it felt fine. It felt normal. It's almost the same, just not the arms over the head. And yeah. I know there was some stuff that came out with me tipping. I think that's completely false. It was literally just me wanting to try something different and kind of use it as an experiment. And I don't know, maybe I'll go back to over the head soon. I really don't know, but it feels pretty good for now.
1: And to clarify, like you said, because Jack Summers did join us yesterday and he was convinced it was because people thought you were tipping your pitches. That was not the case.
17: No, that is not. And if it was, hopefully Jack can show me that I was tipping, because a lot of people have looked at that in our organization, that's their job to do. And
1: right.
17: So I find that hard to believe.
1: Yeah. I'm curious about this, though. Your approach right now, are you also vibing on something that Mike Hazen has said to have made clear to his pitchers? Basically, get ahead in these accounts. Don't be afraid to attack with your stuff. Work on getting first pitch strikes and make the hitter have to adjust to you. Are you kind of taking that to heart in terms of more of an attack mentality?
17: Yes, I think that's something I got away from, and that's my strength. And I feel like that should be every pitcher's strength. And I feel like, especially in the bullpen, I got away from that. I was really just trying to throw the ball hard and not really having a priority of getting ahead of batters. And I feel like when I was told I was going back down and starting again, I really prioritized that and made that a point of emphasis for pitch one. To be my strength and go out there and compete with my best stuff in the zone. And through two starts so far, it's paid off, and hopefully I never lose that again.
16: We were talking earlier this morning, Brandon, about this Diamondbacks team for the third straight year through 91 games, 45-46, which is an amazing coincidence, statistic, however you want to chalk it up. But you've been around for those three iterations of the Diamondbacks. Take us through the overall vibe of this team. It's been a strange season with the injuries you made reference to, but how is the mindset of this team? Where is the confidence level that you guys can still go on a run and get back into the thick of things?
17: I think it's still high. We know the guys that we have. We know the people that we're getting back later in the year. And I think it's kind of similar to any other season. You have injuries and you need to hold the fort down until certain guys get back. And it's, I feel like that's every year. And, I think we have less injuries than we had last year. And I think we have an opportunity to win a bunch of ball games now and really set ourselves up when we get certain guys back later in the season. And then we're off to the races.
1: As one of the things that you pointed out that I think has been really, really cool is that being on a pitch count restriction like you have, you've found a way to pitch deep into these games, and you've done it by being very, very efficient. In the getting stretched out process, where are you? Where are you? How close are you to being able to go 95 to 100?
17: I feel like I'm ready. I'm just doing what I'm told. I think realistically, I would say a few more starts, hopefully. But, there's a lot of people that work with the D-backs to come up with those pitch counts for the overall health and long-term health. So we'll see what they have to say in the next few starts. And hopefully here soon, I'm built up fully and can go out there and throw deeper in the games.
16: Talking with Brandon Fott of the Arizona Diamondbacks here on Bickley and Marotta Mornings. We've seen Zach Gallen be so good, one of the best pitchers in the National League for so long. Obviously, it's been a rough season for Zach. And even last night, that first inning doesn't go his way, and then he bounces back and gets back on track. What did you see from Zach last night that would indicate to you that he is on his way back to being the Zach Gallen that we've all seen?
17: Yeah, I mean, I think every pitcher has a bad inning every now and then. It's all about how they bounce back, and he did that last night. So we know by those five other innings outside of the first what he has in store, and we know the Zach Gallen that's in there, and we know the way he can pitch for us. So I think if we need him and the whole team needs him, and I think he'll bounce back soon.
16: Yeah. Well, Brandon, thanks so much for the time this morning.
1: Keep up the great work, brother.
16: And yeah, it's good to have you back at the major league level performing well.
17: Yeah, of course.
16: Thanks so much, Brandon.
17: Thanks, guys.
16: Brandon Fott of the Arizona Diamondbacks joining us from San Diego on the Arizona Sports Line. Coming up next, it is Wednesday.
1: Fire!
16: A global, edition.
1: Uh-huh.
16: Of Mock okay. My World. We're going worldwide next. It's Bickley and Marotta Mornings here at Arizona Sports, the local sports leader.
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1: Hey, everybody. Dan Bickley here for Trajan Wealth. 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
2: I'm Sammy Sobolka with what's trending now. A very familiar sight for Diamondback fans last night in San Diego. The inability to get a big hit with runners in scoring position. Zach Gallen's first inning struggles and the bats going quiet as the game went on were all on display in their 4-1 loss to the Padres. They'll look to bounce back and get Jose Cabrera his first major league win tonight. First pitch will be at 7:10 here on Arizona Sports 98.7 and the Arizona Sports app. For more on the Diamondbacks and their season and the Suns and Cardinals off seasons, head on over to ArizonaSports.com today. And although the World Cup for the United States is over, that doesn't mean yesterday didn't deliver. Egypt was up 2 goals on Argentina in the 70th minute, but Lionel Messi and the defending champs rallied all the way back to win it 3-2 in advance to the quarterfinals that are now set. 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
2: All right, today's Arizona Sports Poll Question. The Diamondbacks have the same 45 and 46 record they had in 2024 and 2025. Are they more likely to rally and buy like 2024 or fade and sell like last year?
16: Let's be optimistic.
2: Yeah.
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2: Rally and buy. Only 19% of the people wanted to be optimistic with us, Vince.
16: Look, I haven't been optimistic all morning, so it's a little bit disingenuous.
2: Okay.
16: But I don't want to be negative throughout the show.
1: Okay. Well, a little spark. Being positive for positivity's sake is...
2: I go back and forth
16: with
2: this.
16: You know what? Sell it all off.
2: Thank you. Sell it all. 81% want to sell and fade. Gosh, that's a tough summer if that happens.
16: Because I think a lot of people, too, are a little wary of where they are for the third straight year. And they want to see some youth infused on a more regular basis.
2: It's fair. It's fair.
16: That's today's poll question. You could vote on it at arizonasports.com.
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0: Bickley and Murata, Mock My World.
16: We did not do Mock My World last week because Jarrett was out on vacation. I couldn't make it through the Wednesday show. I had stuff I had to do. But 2 weeks ago, we went down the road of songs with cities in the title. And young Sammy.
1: Come on.
16: Sammy Sepulka.
1: Sammy Sepulka.
16: Ran away with it. 38% of the vote with his team of Viva Las Vegas, Sweet Home Alabama, California Love, and Choosing Texas. A comfortable
1: win. I've been introduced
16: to
1: Sammy Sepulka. Sammy Sepulka. What a name that is.
16: Vic was second with 29%. Jarrett third, 23%. I stunk up the joint, 10% of the vote. This week, it's wordy. The description is wordy. The concept is easy. The description is wordy. So we're going this week with the subject of all-time global. And by global, we mean non-American, non-four-major team sport athletes.
1: Yes.
2: Yes, yes. Okay.
16: Okay.
2: So no NHL. I just want to make that.
5: No NHL. Cool.
1: Somebody
5: who
1: plays most of their career out of the purview of American sports.
16: And we're looking for the GOATs in this category. In reverse order of the last Mock My World, I will go first. Jarrett second, Bickley third, Sammy Sepulka fourth and fifth in a four-round snake-style draft. I got to strike while the iron is hot. My performance this year in Mock My World has been terrible. So with the first overall pick, I'm going with the guy in the headlines. I'm going with Lionel Messi, number one.
2: Hard to beat there, Vinny.
1: What do you think of the people who call him Leo?
2: No.
1: I hate it.
2: Nah,
1: I'm right there with you.
5: What is he like, though?
2: Messi.
5: Just last name.
1: Yeah.
2: Or
1: last name only.
2: Like Lionel or Lionel. Yeah.
5: Well, is it Lionel or
2: Lionel?
5: Lionel.
2: It's Lionel, but a lot of people
5: call him Lionel.
2: Yeah.
5: All right. This is an applicable one. I could do this, right? Usain Bolt.
1: That's a great one.
16: Yeah. Absolutely.
5: To me, because I grew up track and field sprinter, to me, the greatest Olympian.
1: Yeah, here we go.
5: The Hurricane. The Hurricane. You've all heard.
16: Not really that much to being a sprinter.
5: You've heard of the legend of the Hurricane, but that's I digress. To me, the most exciting Olympian ever.
2: Fair. Bic.
1: Fair. Okay, I will take with my first pick, give me golfer Rory McIlroy.
2: Dang it, I thought I was going to get him there. All right. Two picks. And one of which... So, I can take Conor McGregor.
1: You can.
2: Okay, absolutely. I will take Conor McGregor. Yep. I think the biggest superstar in UFC history. And then I will take...
16: Didn't win a lot, but...
2: He was a two-time.
16: He
5: won a lot until he started losing a lot.
2: And then I will take. Where is he? Roger Federer.
16: Ah, I took my pick.
2: I like those two.
16: Federer's off the board. Dan Bickley, your second round pick.
1: He's off the board. I'm going to have to take Novak Djokovic and put my personal animus aside. Novak Djokovic.
16: Novak Djokovic. Jarrett? Are you just going to do a 4x100 team here?
1: Are you going to anoint yourself number four?
16: He was born in America. He's ineligible.
5: Oh, right. Ineligible.
16: Born in the United States.
5: I'm going to go with one of my favorite boxers of all time. Dominant heavyweight champion, Lennox Lewis.
1: Oh.
2: Okay, I don't. That name doesn't
1: ring.
5: You never heard of Lennox Lewis?
2: No.
5: He was heavyweight champion just after the sort of like last Evander Holyfield, Mike Tyson
1: he
5: era.
1: He handed Mike Tyson's backside to him is what he did.
2: Got it.
1: He whooped him up good. Lennox Lewis once walked on into an elevator that I was already on, and I looked at him. I'm like, I would never mess with that guy.
5: Big. Just a big heavy.
1: Oh, my goodness.
5: Sort of the last great heavyweight before all the, the Russians and Ukrainians and stuff took over.
2: Yeah.
16: All right, with my next pick, I'm going to stay on the pitch. I'm going with Pele.
1: Ah, dang.
16: And on the backside of that, to start the third round, I think, arguably, well, up until recently, arguably the greatest women's tennis player of all time, Martina Navratilova. Oh.
5: Yes, that's exactly how I was going, until Serena Williams.
16: Yeah.
5: She was considered the greatest.
1: Jarrett!
5: I am going to go with the other disgust goat of all time, Ronaldo.
2: Okay, yeah, that's a fair pick.
5: I think Messi has passed them by, but final World Cup, Ronaldo.
2: Like, absurdly popular. Like, that's, yeah. All right, Bick.
1: Okay, I am going to take my new goat, Erling Haaland.
2: Oh.
1: Can't get enough of him.
2: Erling Haaland.
1: Isn't that weird?
16: That is weird.
2: Wow. All right. I get two.
1: I'm obsessed with this guy.
2: Yeah, I hope they win. They play against your guys.
1: They do. And I'm actually going to cheer against my home country.
2: Wow, nice. Okay, my third pick. I will stay in the tennis world. I can't believe he lasted this long. I'll take Rafael Nadal.
1: Yeah, that's a great pick.
2: And then for my final pick, I will take, many people think he's the greatest F1 driver of all time. I'm going to take Lewis Hamilton.
1: Lewis Hamilton.
5: Oh, okay.
16: Lewis Hamilton is off the board. Pick?
1: All right, with my last pick, give me French swimmer Léon Marchand, who swam for ASU. He's eligible, right?
16: Absolutely.
2: Okay. Yeah.
16: He wasn't born.
1: No.
16: I mean,
1: gotcha.
16: I if he was born in France, right?
1: Yeah.
2: The next great one.
16: Jarrett?
5: Okay, I thought this guy was considered, I don't know anything about Formula One, but I thought this guy was considered the greatest of all time, Michael Schumacher.
1: Yeah, they're 1A, 1B.
2: 1A, yeah.
1: But I think Sammy's right. I think Lewis Hamilton kind of has a slight edge.
2: Yeah, we'll see how he ends his career, too. So, all right.
16: I'm going to go to the boxing world.
1: Ooh.
16: So much to pick from. But I'm going to go with Manny Pacquiao.
1: Good pick.
5: He's on my list.
2: Dang, that is a really good pick.
5: I don't like him, though. So I didn't pick him.
2: Fair.
16: Why? Because he's a politician now? all-time global non-American non-four-major team sport athletes. The picks are in. I've got Lionel Messi, Pele, Martina Navratilova, Manny Pacquiao. Jarrett went with Usain Bolt, Lennox Lewis, Cristiano Ronaldo, and Michael Schumacher. Bick went with Rory McIlroy, Novak Djokovic, Erling Haaland.
1: Isn't that weird?
16: And Léon Marchand. And Sammy went with Conor McGregor, Roger Federer, Rafael Nadal, and Lewis Hamilton. This could be even.
5: The only one I had left on my list that didn't get picked was Steffi Graf.
1: Steffi Graf, Annika Sorenstam.
2: I had her.
16: Bjorn
1: Nadia Comaneci.
5: Wildcat Annika Sorenstam.
2: I had David Beckham.
16: Beckham
2: would have been.
1: Nobody over. Took Kerr Creasa.
16: Nobody took Kylian Mbappe.
1: Who's in a little bit.
5: Creasa.
2: You could have had your other guy, Bick.
1: Forgot about Mbappe.
2: We're Maradona.
1: How quickly I've jumped ship on
2: you. Yeah, you
1: him.
2: Have.
1: For Bick. My new striking Viking.
2: Bick, in a span of 3 days, he texted me, Mbappe's amazing. No one's better. 2 days later, Erling Haaland is unreal.
5: How about the pole vaulter with the huge schwanz?
2: Go to break.
5: Where was he from?
16: What was that guy?
2: He's from Ukraine.
16: What
2: I
16: was
2: think.
16: The shooter's guy's name?
5: Oh yeah, the shooter,
2: the turkey guy.
5: Yeah. He didn't even win the gold though. He only won.
16: He's still a legend.
2: Yeah,
16: we'll get this up. You decide the winner. It's Mock My World. Final thoughts on this Wednesday. Up next, how would I have typed that out, Jared?
1: No, how have you done that?
16: It's Bickley and Marotta mornings live from the Casino Arizona and Talking Stick Resort Studios at Arizona Sports, the local sports leader.
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14: I get a reaction from Sammy.
15: A paper shadow in a house.
14: I mentioned this yesterday. That's the worst television theme song I've ever heard.
1: Oh, right.
14: It's called The Joneses. By Hamilton Lighthouser and Dominic Lewis.
2: Well, and what makes it worse is like the John Hamness of him moving, but it's looking all weird and there's different scenes in the back. Apple does weird, weird intros or like stuff like this.
14: Yeah.
2: Terrible.
1: Yeah, this didn't disappoint, Vinny. This is as bad as you said it was going to be.
14: It's really bad.
5: What's the name of this show again?
14: It's called Your Friends and Neighbors.
5: I think it got several Emmy nominations today, that show.
14: Did it?
2: It's a good show.
14: It's entertaining.
2: Yeah.
14: John Hamm, Amanda Peet, Olivia Munn.
2: Yeah.
14: Danny Noonan from Caddyshack.
1: Really?
14: Wow. He plays John Hamm's father.
5: Oh, yeah. Wow. How's that for a mind?
1: That's,
5: John Hamm's father.
1: Yeah.
5: Yes.
1: That was well framed, Jared.
14: That is today's song of the day.
13: Bickley and Murata going off the grid.
17: Off the grid.
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14: I mentioned this in the splash. Lots of stuff went down in baseball yesterday, including Ryan O'Hearn of the Pittsburgh Pirates, homered three times, drove in 10 runs, set a Pirates record, 17th guy in the live ball era to get 10 RBIs. The game also marked the end of a losing streak for Paul Skeens. The Pirates had lost 8 or 9 straight Paul Skeens starts,
1: right?
14: Which was hard to fathom. He's not been Paul Skeens-ish, but after the game, he's meeting with the media. This is hilarious. And they ask him, hey, what are you out there thinking when you're watching Ryan O'Hearn's performance? This is Paul Skeens.
18: What was it like to see that sort of performance from Ryan?
19: I think it was kind of selfish, to be honest. Everybody else was getting on, and, you know, home runs are rally killers. You get a 3-run home run or a grand slam, and it's just like, what now? You know, there's nobody on, nobody can drive him in. So, you know, good for him, I guess. But
2: it's hilarious.
1: He's the best.
14: He keeps a straight face through the whole thing.
5: That is tremendous because that is like an exact transcript answer that Zach Greinke would have given seriously,
1: that's
5: and not
1: right.
5: Like tongue in cheek.
1: Yeah,
5: like that
1: that's
5: was.
1: Right. That's exactly right.
14: But if you listen real close, you can hear a couple members of the gathered media kind of like snickering a little bit and giggling a little bit, and he never breaks
1: character. That's fantastic.
14: There are people in baseball that probably believe though. Yeah,
2: like analytically, it's
5: exactly
2: hit one in the gap and
1: the Arthur, keep the line moving.
5: Hit
1: Don't
5: the ball
1: be so
5: hard,
1: selfish.
5: But get it caught. That's better.
2: The Arthur Frey kid won, by the way.
5: Not just won.
1: Okay,
14: dominated.
1: It's not Frey, it's Ferry.
2: Arthur Ferry.
1: You called him Arthur Frey yesterday. I got off the show, and I'm doing Google searches on Arthur Frey.
5: Yes,
1: and there was nobody. Frey. I'm like, did Sammy dream of this guy?
5: Your eyes flipping the, flipping the E and the R.
1: Arthur Ferry. Was it straight sets?
2: Straight sets.
5: Whoa. Six love in the last set.
2: No.
1: Whoa.
2: Played the Italian
14: guy, Cabali. That's
5: Flavio
14: right.
5: Cabali.
1: Oh!
2: So now he'll play.
5: And once again.
1: Bageled him in the third set?
2: Yes.
5: And once again, an American male will not win. A major tournament as Fritz lost.
14: Fritz
5: in
14: went on
5: sets.
14: The Fritz. Yep. He was playing Zverev.
1: Yeah. So who is Ferry playing next?
2: Zverev.
1: Oh, okay. Well, so, fun while it lasted.
5: You never know.
1: Listen, I'm not a fan of Zverev, so I will be cheering for young Mr. Ferry.
14: Yeah. Continue to cheer for the story. Yeah. This would be the biggest. Right?
2: It would be massive.
14: Biggest run since, like, Tim Henman was never that big an underdog. But that was, I mean, when Henman burst on the scene.
1: When Emma Raducanu won it, it was that was out of nowhere, too.
14: Yeah, true.
5: You know, if tennis were more popular, you wonder, would people be talking about it like people talk about soccer? And why aren't there more American males that are good at it? Well, there hasn't been a good top American male now in almost 30 years.
1: It's certainly had an impact on this country. The fact that we can't produce anybody capable of getting into the semis.
14: In 30 years, though, when Wimbledon is a pickleball format, Americans will dominate.
1: I don't know. I'm hearing bad forecasts for the pickleball industry.
14: Are you?
1: Yeah.
2: Really?
5: It's it is definitely not as popular as it was 3 years ago, let's say.
14: No, it was a COVID darling, certainly. This story happened today during the show out of the Las Vegas Review-Journal. Former Phoenix Suns and Arizona Diamondbacks owner Jerry Colangelo has thrown his hat into the Las Vegas NBA ring for an expansion team.
1: Wow.
14: Along with Colangelo, the group is called the Las Vegas Jacks and includes former NBA player and coach Vinny Del Negro. Vinny Del Negro!
1: Oh!
14: Media executive David Levy, finance chairman Scott Colangelo.
1: No relation to Jerry Colangelo, which Vinny and I find hysterical. Yes.
14: American Century Investment CEO Jonathan Thomas and former number two NBA pick and ESPN broadcaster Jay Williams. So they're not the only group in Vegas going for this.
1: Yeah.
14: The owner of the Golden Knights has a team, a group that is trying to land the team. But that would be painful if Jerry Colangelo was involved with another NBA team and it wasn't the Phoenix Suns.
1: Yeah, no way we'll get that statue outside of the arena then.
14: They can just ship it up to Vegas.
1: They'll ship it up to Vegas. It'll be outside of Bally's.
5: Next to the Eiffel Tower.
14: Right next to Caesar.
1: Right next to Caesar. That'd be perfect.
14: Wow.
5: Siegfried and Roy and Jerry.
1: Yeah, huh?
14: That is going to do it for us on this Wednesday. Thanks to Frank Isola and Brandon Fott for joining us. We're back tomorrow morning at 6. Wolf and Luke are up next here on Arizona Sports, the local sports leader. Have a great day, everybody.

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11: I'm Sammy Sobolka, and here's what's trending now. Zach Gallen's first inning woes continued last night as he gave up all four of his earned runs in the first, and the Diamondback bats went silent into the San Diego night. Just one run on five hits in their 4-1 loss to the Padres Tuesday night. Rookie Jose Cabrera will be on the mound tonight looking for his first big league win. First pitch from San Diego will be at 7:10 right here on Arizona Sports 98.7 and the Arizona Sports app. And the World Cup continued to provide drama yesterday as Argentina and Lionel Messi were down two goals in the 70th minute and would somehow find a way to win it 3-2. And the defending champs will now advance to the quarterfinals against Switzerland. And that's what's trending now.
9: Check 1, 1, 2, 1, 2, 3. Ha! 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
13: Oh, Luke, Wolf, and my brothers, are you kidding me? This does not suck buttermilk, right?
0: Ron Wolfley.
14: Hey, I was a wedge blister. How are you?
0: Luke Lipinski.
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0: It's Wolf and Luke.
16: The Casino Arizona and Talking Stick Resort Studios on this Wednesday morning. It's the Wolf and Luke Show.
9: You look less ready think about than me. That, right?
16: What's going on over there?
9: I'm doing great, man. How you doing, Luke?
16: Doing good. I wish people could see the quick turnover between shows where you're just like scrambling to get everything set up.
9: Yeah, especially when the computer doesn't mess with you. I mean, it does mess with you, of course. Ladies and gentlemen, I'm just trying to work here, and yet at the same time, it's going to challenge me day after day after day. Technology continues to evolve, does it not, my brothers?
16: This is, great, the replay.
17: Not for the Amish.
16: D-backs game. Maybe that was...
9: The Amish might be onto something. Can I just tell you?
16: They could at least get into their email quickly if they had to. They just don't have the email.
9: Yes.
17: Well, some do, I think, but there's others that don't. I've done a lot of research, actually.
16: You've done a lot of research on Amish email?
17: No, I've just done a lot of research on, like, the different types of Amish people.
16: Okay, we should start giving Rick homework and see what he comes back
9: with. You're right about that, though, Rick. There are different types, different clans.
17: More strict types, and there's less strict types. Like, some have email because they run a business. So they need to email people.
16: All right. Well, then does that make you feel better, Wolf? There are Amish out there dealing with the same technical difficulties you're dealing with.
9: Yeah. Some will walk around and say, well, you know what? I can actually use a phone because it's not connected to anything. It's not connected.
16: Oh, my phone's
9: to
16: never
9: anything.
16: Even connected
9: All
16: to a
9: right,
16: charger.
9: Everybody, you're splitting hairs. If you're going to be Amish, be it, man.
16: And on that note, we have begun the show. I'm just waiting to see if you get yelled at by the video team because you were standing out of frame. Because if I was standing out of frame, I would definitely get yelled at. In fact, okay. I'm going to get yelled at for you standing out of frame.
9: Who That's is gonna the video happen. Team? I mean, it's Jeremy, right? Isn't Jeremy the video
16: Jeremy's
9: team?
16: Jeremy's not here today, though.
9: I think Felisa's not over here.
17: There. Jeremy, Felisa.
9: We have nobody.
17: There's
16: Felisa is here.
9: She's in that category.
16: She's
9: I did not
16: team.
9: Know that.
16: She's the team.
9: I right thought now. Felisa
17: Alexis.
9: Was just
17: have
9: the dude.
16: Alexis is over there, too.
9: I mean, Felisa does everything around here.
16: We're getting to the point where we don't just...

0: this season.
1: Yeah. Oh my goodness, man. What about that first inning? How about that first inning, Basin Onions? Honestly, what a kick to the proverbial cradle that was. I don't know what was worse, the top of the first or the bottom of the first. Really?
0: The top.
1: Okay. So you're, the top of the first. Why do you say that?
0: Well, let's see what you had. Ketel Marte double, Jerry getting to first on an error. Then you had Corbin walking. So bases loaded, no outs, and you come out of it with one run and then you never score again. Bases loaded, no outs in the top of the first inning against a pitcher who's not anything special in Herman Marquez. Aren't you feeling like, okay, the Diamondbacks, they just scored eight runs last night. I'm not saying all the offensive problems are solved, but it's probably going to be a big night at the plate tonight. Bases loaded, no outs in the first inning, and you finish the game with one run.
1: Yeah, I also picked the top of the first inning. You're absolutely right about that. It was. There was no doubt about it. Are you kidding me? Bases loaded, nobody out. Oh, my goodness. Bases loaded, nobody. You want to make a statement. You want to make a statement in this game. You want to go ahead and make a statement coming out early and suddenly taking a lead, put a crooked number up in the first inning. How beautiful would that have been? You know me, I'm big on this.
0: Yeah.
1: Start, how you start.
0: Especially when bases loaded, no outs.
1: Is huge. How you start and how you finish games. Huge. So there you are. You're going to load them up. Oh, my goodness. You got it. You got to get two. At least have two runs scored. You have to have that. Three will take all day long. Four would be awesome. No doubt about it. But you were going to post a crooked number in that first inning, and they couldn't do it. They didn't get it done. Failure.
0: Bases loaded with nobody outs in the first inning is the ultimate anything's possible moment for a baseball team. Like, this pitcher doesn't even know what it is. He's already making errors behind this guy. It's not like his ERA is amazing. You're not out there facing Paul Skeens or Tarek Skubal. You're out there facing a guy who has struggled. His ERA backs that up, and it's not just this year. And you've got bases loaded with no outs, and you're facing a team in San Diego that doesn't score a ton of runs. Like, I understand that Zach Gallen has struggled this season. I think we've all noticed that. But if you are the Diamondbacks and you're up in the top of the first inning, you have a chance to give Zach Gallen a 3 or 4 run lead. It might not have been enough. Gallen, we'll get to him. I mean, he gave you, what, 6 innings, allowed 4 runs. That's not good, but that might be the high end of what you can expect from him right now. And I just think the biggest missed opportunity was there in that first inning, especially when you zoom out and say, not only did they only get the one run off the walk, they just never scored again.
1: Yeah, absolutely, Luke. But still, I mean, it is a choice, because Zach Allen's first pitch was lined into the gap by Tatis.
0: Well, yeah, okay? I'm just kind of expecting
1: his first pitch. He had 4 pitches and it was a tie ball game. 4 pitches. He had thrown 4 pitches, and it was a tie ball game.
0: That's why you got to score 11 runs in the top of the first.
1: And then Cronenworth, of course, hitting the 3-run bomb, turned it into a 24-pitch first inning for Zach. Man, giving up 4 runs, which included another home run. His, what, 18th? Mm-hmm. 18th of the season, yes. I believe. Yeah. Man, even the outs, there were some of the outs, especially early on, were loud.
0: Don't you just kind of expect that at this point, though?
1: Man.
0: I mean, I feel like we have to at this point. I feel like internally they have to expect it until they see any reason to believe otherwise, because we haven't seen any reason to believe otherwise in almost 3 months now. April happened.
1: Yep.
0: Zach Gallen was outstanding in April. That was real. But it's July, and it's not like he's just kind of been mediocre since then. You could make a case he's been the worst starting pitcher in baseball since April.
1: Yeah, you could make that case. And you know what's also very cool? I don't know if you saw this, Basin Onions, on the broadcast last night, but did you see Torrey Lovello sitting there after he pulled him? Torrey Lovello.
0: I didn't notice this until you pointed it out. And then I went, and actually, I think we're going to get this. So we just missed it on this TV, too.
1: Okay. But yeah. There we go. Well, it was really something. They were having quite the conversation. Zach Gallen, of course, and Torrey Lovello. And Torrey was very, very animated in regard to sitting next to him and using his hands while he was explaining whatever it was. I don't know exactly what was being said there, but, man, the fact that you would do that, especially in the dugout, instead of walking up the tunnel a little bit, if you know what I mean.
0: Yeah.
1: That was surprising to me. And I'm wondering what

0: going on. And for me, base learnings, when we talk about this, you have a guy that was one of the best pitchers in all of baseball. It's the truth. This guy, Cy Young, mentioned in the Cy Young.
1: I remember Brent Strom saying, Brent Strom, when he got here, saying Zach Gallen's somebody that I need to get into Cy Young contention. Now, obviously, Strom's not here anymore, yeah. So this isn't his issue. But, I mean, that's how highly he was regarded a few years ago.
0: He was regarded, no doubt about that, a few years ago. And yet, now, all of a sudden, we are at this point right now. Maybe I don't know what is being said, but I do wonder what is going on inside of Zach's brain.
2: Maybe things would be better if Strom was still here. Just FYI.
1: I couldn't tell if you were saying that on the air, if that was just a voice in my head thinking that,
2: no,
1: Rick.
2: That but was I on the air.
1: That was definitely a lot of people were thinking that last year when he was in Pittsburgh and their rotation was suddenly amazing with Brent Strom there. Beyond just Skeens. Here's Torey Lovello after the game last night, talking about where it was lost.
3: This game was won and lost in the first inning. We load the bases with no outs, and we scratch across one run. And, you know, we have very capable guys, and we didn't get the job done. You walk off the field, they get a big two-out, three-run home run, and that stood up the whole way. So I feel like if we got some slug in that situation, Zach gets a little extra push. Might be a totally different outcome.
1: I have two theories, and we're going to get into one of them later on in the show. Wolf, this isn't even a theory. They're wasting a great season by the bullpen. I mean, that's something that we've been on the other side of that with this team recent years where, okay, you got this amazing hitting and starting pitching is decent, but the bullpen can't close games.
0: My biggest concern coming into the season was the bullpen.
1: This whole season's been backwards because the bullpen's been really good and you're just wasting it. You're just wasting it on a 500 season. But my theory that I was going to throw at you, and we can talk about this more later, I think Torey is feeling the heat this season. Not that I think they're suddenly better if they move on from Torey Lovello. Don't get me wrong. I know a lot of people do believe that. And you know, I get it. You can point to the lack of postseason appearances. I don't think he's the problem, but I think he's probably looking at Zach Gallen and being like, dude, I don't know what happened to you, but you might cost a lot of us our jobs. You know, it's not just Zach. Look at the hitters too. Bases loaded, no outs, and you can't even get another hit in that inning, and you can't score again the entire game. It's
0: the brutality of it all.
1: Yeah. Yeah. All right. So when we come back, I don't know what we're doing when we come back. What are we doing when we come back? I'll get on to the show at some point. We come back. The top 100 is there in the NFL. We're counting down. We're about 30 in, and there's a couple Cardinals on the list. You know, we looked at this before the top 100 was revealed, and we thought there would be two Cardinals. I guess we're guaranteed at least three after the reveals yesterday. That's next. It's Wolf and Luke in Arizona Sports, the local sports leader.
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5: 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And the Padres win it by a final score of 4-1. 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
16: 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I'm Tyler Drake. Arizona State running back Kyson Brown is set up for a breakout year with health and talent at other skill spots. One step forward and one step back continues to be the Diamondbacks' path, and Suns guards Colin Gillespie and Jordan Goodwin were rewarded for helping set the culture. 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
1: Well, if I think that one step forward, one step back description of the Diamondback season is like almost too spot on.
0: Yeah.
1: And I can like feel it when we talk about them. Honestly, can you? It's just like, okay, Gallen pitched, they had a chance, they lost. Now they have to make up for it. Like, it's just this feels, at what point does it just feel like it's a 500 season?
0: Yeah, you know, and once again, base earnings coming into this season, though, did you not feel like, man, please be 500? Please be 500. Please be 500. Because we got Justin Martinez, we got AJ Puck coming back, and we have Corbin Burns.
1: Please be 500 till July, until those guys come back.
0: Honestly, I thought if they could just be in it with a 500 record, man, the goodness that would hold for them. And to see it unfold the way that it has is stunning.
1: Everything's backward. The top of your rotation is what has struggled. Your bullpen's been great. Your guys that were supposed to come back have not come back yet. We're a couple days away from the All-Star break. Let's get to football, Wolf. They are doing this very slow, meticulous reveal of the top 100 players in the NFL. Like, it used to be 10 a day, then it was 10 a week. Now it's just like one every 47 minutes. Like, I don't know why they're doing it this way. I mean, they're just dragging it out as much as they can. But
0: It's summer. That's why.
1: I guess. Yeah, but there's like no structure to it. Anyway, the most recent names they have revealed are up through 75 on the list. And there's two Cardinals in this most recent chunk. Buda Baker's at 75. Josh Sweat's at 78. Now, that's all great and everything. When we were all trying to pick like who's going to make the top 100 for the Cardinals, we had Buda and Trey McBride. So we probably just forgot about Sweat because he wasn't at minicamp or any of that stuff. But the real part that's interesting to me is not the numbers. It's that Josh Sweat climbed last year. Like he moved up 17 spots with his first season with the Cardinals, and Buda dropped 41 spots. So I'm more interested in the trend or the perception of these guys than where they actually are. Did Josh Sweat have that amazing of a season last year? And did Buda have that bad of a season?
0: No. To answer your question, no and no for the most part.
1: Good. Okay.
0: How about that? You know, Josh Sweat, of course, had 12 sacks last year, and he is a guy that is a very proficient edge rusher. No doubt about that. And edge rushers get an awful lot of hype, of course. But having said that, Buda Baker, I just, you guys know the way that I feel. If you have listened to me broadcast over the years, you know how I feel about Buda Baker. You watch this guy from snap to whistle. You watch him, and he is a complete dog on every play. It's how he goes about his business that I love so much. To me, Buda Baker, I've never seen a better football player than Buda Baker in how he goes about his business and how he plays the game of football. Now, I will say this. He doesn't make a ton of plays. He doesn't. But if you watch him from snap to whistle, the effort that he gives and the fact that he's not the biggest, strongest, or fastest, all he does is make the play. Whatever it is, to me, it's incredible. He doesn't get his hands on the pig a lot. Doesn't come up with picks. Doesn't do that. But if you watch him play, Buda Baker is the best football player I've ever seen.
1: Pound for pound, I think it's really hard to disagree with that because you just look at his time here, and there's been years where he has not a whole lot to work with around him. Now, he's had Jalen Thompson. That's been huge, and they don't have Jalen Thompson now, so this is going to be maybe a different world for Buda, but I don't think anybody really has made Buda except Buda.
0: Yeah.
1: Has anybody ever said Buda three times in one sentence?
0: No, I don't think so, but that was really, really good by you. I know there are people out there, especially on YouTube. What up, bro? Shaka. People on YouTube right now that are screaming because I said Buda Baker's the best football player I've ever seen. Well, you define football player. Your definition of a great football player might be a little different than my definition of a football player. I look at a player, and I know that football is played from inside of you out. You hear me say this all the time, Luke. It's the truth. And when I watch Buda Baker play the game of football, I see a giant. I see a giant. I don't see a guy who's 5'8 and a half. 200 pounds. I don't see a guy who's out there running a 4.58. I don't see that. I see a giant playing the game of football because he is a beast when he plays. Now, again, I know other people will say, well, how many games does he change? How many plays does he make?
1: I don't know. It's
0: okay?
1: Intangible.
0: And that's okay. That's fine. If that's the way you're going to go ahead and say, okay, that's how I'm going to judge a great football player, fine.
1: All right. But
0: Mine is different.
1: Let's get to Josh Sweat, though, because I'm now getting heat on YouTube because of you. And people are like, did you watch the games? I'm not saying Josh Sweat didn't have a good year. Josh Sweat had an amazing year. And
0: you should get heat.
1: About that all season. That's a theme this morning. I talked about that all season last year. But again, I care about the perception because the reality we're dealing in here is Josh Sweat might get traded at some point if you're the Arizona Cardinals.
0: Yeah.
1: So if the perception is that he was a top 100 player a year ago coming over here and he was better last year. Basically they're saying the perception is last year was the best year of Josh Sweat's career. That's what I'm reading here. Okay. He climbed up to a top 100 player with the Eagles, but with the Cardinals, he moved way up. If that's the case, is this somebody you're trading at some point this season?
0: That was the question I wanted to ask you, Luke, live on the air. We'll do a live.
1: Well, you can't ask
0: your
1: me.
0: Trade
1: I already asked.
0: Josh Sweat.
1: I wouldn't trade him right now. I still hold on to the probably unrealistic belief that you have to start the season and just see if maybe you can catch some form of lightning in a bottle this year. I don't have expectations for it. with the schedule and the lack of answers at quarterback. But you've got some playmakers on offense. It's the NFL. It's football. Who knows? You might be that team that gets off to an okay start. Maybe Carson Beck really is the guy. Maybe you start being that. There's always one or two teams that are lucky in the NFL that just catch teams when the opponent is injured. I don't believe in punting the season before the season. But if we get to where we are expecting this to be and they are not doing well at the trade deadline, yeah, probably. I like Josh Sweat. I was excited about that pickup last year. The problem is he was really good last year and they still won three games.
0: Yeah, exactly. You know, for me, once again, I think Luke is right on this. I don't know unless I was offered something that was extremely valuable for me right now. I would wait. I would wait and see how this is going to play out and how you're going to go out there and play. Can you shock the world? Can you do something crazy? Because we all know they have a bunch of young guys that have to develop. And Basinonians, when you have young guys that have to develop, many times they're question marks, right? You don't know. You don't know how good they're going to be. You don't know how bad they're going to be. You don't know how good they're going to be. But many times that question mark can turn into an exclamation point. And suddenly you got these question marks that might be wild cards that turn into an exclamation point and you start winning games, more games than you thought you were going to win. So I think the cautious approach is a good approach. The one that says, you know, really right now, we're not going to take any offers on Josh Sweat. If you want to blow me away with something right now, okay, fine. I'll listen to that. But we're going to go ahead and see how this unfolds September and October. See how it unfolds early on. But if you get the right value for him, I wouldn't hesitate in a heartbeat. Would not hesitate to move Josh Sweat at some point this season.
1: Trade deadline this season is basically what? After that Seahawks game, after the second Seahawks game. So the games you're going to play, the teams you're going to play before the trade deadline are the Chargers, Seahawks, Niners, Giants, Lions, Rams, Broncos, Cowboys, and Seahawks again. That's pretty absurd.
0: That is absurd.
1: If you somehow come out of that and I'm not saying you're talking yourself into it. If you somehow come out of those nine games and you're like 4-5 and you want to go for it, this, okay, yeah, fine. Keep your guys. I would, in a vacuum, we'd all rather just keep Josh Sweat. But if the perception of him out there is that, man, he's getting better on a bad team and you are 2-7 at that point.
0: Don't ever mention that schedule again the way that you just did that. Oh. Okay. Don't ever do that again.
1: I stopped before the next two games where they play the Rams and Chiefs, if that helps. I don't know.
0: That is brutal.
1: Can we get some winning around here? Is that possible?
0: That'd be nice.
1: Just winning. Like some winning.
0: I'm buying. Winning.
1: The Diamondbacks are at a crossroads before the All-Star break. Dave Burns and Alex Weiner break it all down on the new Ain't No Fang podcast. 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When we come back,
0: Google
1: which Suns re-signing is the most important to their success this season. Colin Gillespie, Mark Williams, Jordan Goodwin. They all spoke yesterday. We'll get into that next. It's Wolf and Luke on Arizona Sports, the local sports leader.
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28: I'm Jesse Morrison, and here's what's trending now. The Arizona Diamondbacks were unable to string together back-to-back wins, falling 4-1 to the San Diego Padres yesterday at Petco Park. The D-backs will attempt to get back to 500 tonight in Game 3 of the series. First pitch is at 7:15, with pregame coverage starting at 6:30, right here on Arizona Sports 98.7 and the Arizona Sports app. And the Phoenix Suns officially announced their re-signings of Colin Gillespie and Jordan Goodwin yesterday. General Manager Brian Gregory spoke to the media about the moves and said neither player will get complacent despite the new deals.
29: If you worried about would they get fat and sassy, yeah, you don't have to worry about that with those guys. 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
30: 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The Burnsy and Gambo Show starts at 2 on the Arizona Sports YouTube channel.

0: playing.
1: Is this the one you were saying before that you were going to fuck?
0: Do you want to know the backstory of this?
1: If there's a backstory, I want to hear it, yeah.
2: Well, this first of all, just what are the facts here? Who is this?
1: Because I have a question about what you just played in your update, too, but go ahead.
0: This is the rap song that Norway star Erling Haaland created in high school.
1: Wow. Okay, I don't feel bad about not recognizing it.
2: Okay.
1: I mean, this is, I'm not going to say it's good, but it's fairly, like, polished for Norwegian high school rap. I mean, I don't have a whole lot of other Norwegian high school rap to compare it to.
2: Man, just a weird, can you imagine living in Norway, basically?
1: I imagine it sounds something like that.
0: I love Norway. It's great. It's very dark. I go there all the time.
2: Very dark, of course, ladies and gentlemen.
1: It is. I've never been there, but everybody I've talked to who's been to Norway is like, I just found like the best kept secret on the planet.
2: Oh, wow.
1: So I don't know. Cool. Maybe they're all listening to, do we really classify that as rap? That sounded like, meditation music. I don't know what that was. All right. Well, if anybody has any other Norwegian rap for us to compare it to, send it. We can line that up.
2: Give me a battle axe. Let me scream, blow a horn. I'll run across the field.
1: And there's another way to look at it.
2: Oh, that would be it. Can you imagine?
1: We should get Erling Haaland on the show. I just want to see Wolf interview Erling Haaland. Does he even speak English?
0: I'll try.
1: Okay, yeah. He's not busy right now, right?
0: I'll try in a couple months.
1: Do it today because they don't play for two more days.
0: That's true.
1: Rick, did the cut that you played from Brian Gregory, did he say fat and sassy during
0: the... Yeah, I think he meant fat and happy, okay. But it's funnier this way.
1: I thought when you played that song, you were going to say, yeah, this is the song Fat and Sassy by Erling Haaland, but it's not. It's just whatever that was.
2: Brian Gregory is awesome. I like Seriously, it. I'm a Brian Gregory fan, dude.
1: And anytime you can create your own phrase, I have to respect that. Okay, so Mark Williams and Jordan Goodwin and Colin Gillespie, they all spoke yesterday. Well, if I can't play all the audio at the same time, that would be ridiculous. So I ask you this. Of the three, who was the most important for the Suns to bring back?
2: Oh, man. Okay. There it is. Mark Williams, Jordan Goodwin, and Colin Gillespie, everybody. Jordan Goodwin.
1: Real? Okay.
2: And I know that there are a lot of people right now are screaming at me, Colin Gillespie, what are you talking about, Wolf? And yeah, you know, I'm going to say Jordan Goodwin, man. I really am. When you think of the Suns culture, I think of Jordan Goodwin right there. I think of Jordan Goodwin right there with Dylan Brooks, right there with Book. I think right there. There's no doubt about it, man. He is a baller. You watch him play, he's all dog. He is. Watch what he does on the offensive end of the glass. Are you kidding me? You got a guy that... What do you think Jordan Goodwin is? 6'4" is what they list him at? There's no way in the world he's 6'4".
1: Yeah, that feels like that might be a little generous, but he plays bigger than he is.
2: He plays bigger than he is, and he shows up in so many different ways when you watch a basketball game.
1: I'm torn on this. I was going to say Goodwin. I don't want to say the same thing you said. I was torn between Goodwin and Gillespie, honestly. And that's not, look, Mark Williams is... I still think there's upside there. Isn't Mark Williams only like 24? Like, there's still upside there, but they have Malawach, who I want to see play more, you know? So I'm not upset they brought Williams back. It's a very tradable contract if it gets to that point. The more I look at it, I kind of like the idea of, well, A, you traded two first-round picks for him just last year, so you better bring him back for more than 1 year. But B, like, you got him in a decent deal. He's played the most games of his career last season with you. So you are simultaneously playing a guy who really helped you in the first half of last season. He's sort of keeping the spot warm for whenever Kamon Malawach is ready. You don't have to rush him, but he also is driving up his own trade value if you can manage his injuries or whatever you want to call them and keep him on the floor more. I know they couldn't at the end of last year, but so I don't dislike the Mark Williams contract extension, but I just think Goodwin and Gillespie, for a lot of the reasons you just laid out, those are two of the faces of the new identity to me for the Phoenix Suns, are those two right there. Yeah, Villain Jr.
2: Yeah, yeah, Villain Jr. Yet at the same time, we all know, what do the Suns really need? They need to get longer. They need to get taller. They need to get bigger. They do. There were some rotations that were out there on the floor that were very, very small. I would say. And I know that you can use that from time to time. You can use that depending on who you're playing as a way to actually change a game up, change the tempo, change a lot of the situation that is going on the floor. I understand all of that, and I'm for that. Yet at the same time, we know they need to get longer, whippier, more athletic. And I think that is what they're trying to do right now. You know, Miles Bridges is going to be a guy that, again, take the off-the-court stuff and just talk about on the court. This is a guy that throws his body around, is going to be physical. Dylan Brooks, the same thing. It's going to be interesting to see how they actually work those two guys into the rotation as well.
1: Yeah, this now all falls on Jordan Ott. Here's Jordan Goodwin talking about the new deal, though.
3: Still trying to settle in a little bit. Well, it's been a long journey. Definitely blessed. Want to thank Matt, J.O., Josh, and everybody, BG, for just seeing this, the talent, and just taking a chance on me. So, but with that said, I'm just going to get back to work, keep grinding, and try to get another one.
1: Anybody ask him if he's going to wear the mask next year? Did that come up at all?
2: Man, seriously, wear the mask.
4: That's correct, Wendy. We all wear masks, metaphorically speaking.
1: Okay. Well, I guess that clears that up.
2: Who was that?
1: Is that Jim Carrey? It sounds like Jim Carrey.
2: Yeah.
1: Was Jim Carrey at the press conference?
2: How about that? A 3-year deal for $19 million for Jordan Goodwin. I'm so happy for this guy.
1: I am too.
2: I mean, really.
1: I mean, such a difference maker. And the best part about Jordan Goodwin, if you are a longtime Phoenix Suns fan, even if you just don't like the Lakers, is the Lakers had him. I know the Suns have had him in the past and, okay, let him go. But they were wise enough to bring him back. The Lakers had him now, I guess, 2 seasons ago, needed that exact player all of last season and essentially let him go to keep Bronny.
2: Yes.
1: That's basically
5: gotta
1: what the
5: keep
1: Lakers
5: Bronny,
1: did.
5: Though.
2: Yes.
1: Just
5: got to keep Bronny.
1: Wouldn't be happy if I were a Lakers fan right now.
2: Listen to Brian Gregory, based on audience. This is what he said about Jordan Goodwin. Jordan plays with relentless effort and competes every game with a kind of toughness that defines our culture. He has a unique ability to create extra possessions through his offensive rebounding and by forcing turnovers. His competitiveness and energy are invaluable, and he is a perfect fit for what we are building in Phoenix. Oh, see, this is why I love Brian Gregory. This is why I love it. He values this
1: but
2: stuff.
1: But I don't think that's GM speak. Like, I think anybody that watched last year, especially, again, I'm not trying to leave Mark Williams out, but Jordan Goodwin and Colin Gillespie, when you talk about the identity of the Phoenix Suns, an identity they didn't have a year and a half ago because Jordan Goodwin wasn't on the team, and they wouldn't play Colin Gillespie, even though he was pretty decent. Now, like, those are two of the faces of this team's identity. We talked about this how many times last year? Devin Booker's the face of the Phoenix Suns.
2: Yeah.
1: Dylan Brooks, though, in a lot of ways, to a lot of people, was the face of the 25-26 Phoenix Suns. But on that poster, or whatever it is, Colin Gillespie and Jordan Goodwin are prominently featured because they are just that sort of gritty, nobody really believed in us. You thought you were going to push us around, and instead you're the ones getting pushed around. They're like the faces of that, those two guys. So we had this conversation at the end of the season, like, if they can only bring one back, which one do you want? I'm so glad they were able to bring both of them back.
2: Yeah, you know, to me, as Rick gives me the break sign, okay, just think Brian Gregory, man, as general manager, to be able to look at this and say, we value this. He is everything that we want here. That's what he basically just said.
1: Rick, how many cuts do we get through? One? I think that's a new high for us.
5: Yeah.
1: We're going to get back into some of the audio from them later on in the show.
2: That was going to happen as soon as culture was brought up.
1: That's true. Yeah. Who brought up culture? Who was that? We'll have to go back and listen to the tape. When we come back, this is music to my ears, Wolf. We are closing in on football season. How much of ASU's success this season depends on that quarterback position? And how confident are you in that quarterback position? That's next. It's Wolf and Luke on Arizona Sports, the local sports leader.
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0: 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If this had been an actual emergency, important information or instructions would have followed the tones you just heard. This concludes this test.
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8: They play this song?
7: I think they may have. I'm trying to remember.
6: Come on, baby.
7: Wanna go for a ride?
6: That's a great post, is it not, Basinonians?
7: They played 6 songs, so I'll have to check. It was like a benefit show.
8: This probably didn't make the cut if they only played 6 songs.
6: Yeah, I know. Right.
8: It's a good song. It's an underrated song.
6: Excellent.
8: All right, I'm looking at ASU's depth chart, just as kind of a reminder to everybody. Cutter Bowley's the quarterback. It seems. And that hasn't been named the starter. They got Mikey Keene. They got Jake Fetty. They got Cameron Dyer. So
6: Luke Lipinski reporting.
8: Breaking news here with this. Dyer and Fetty, two of the more highly regarded recruits. Mikey Keene kind of seems like just the steady guy you brought in that if
6: Mikey
8: you have to
6: Keen.
8: Go. You got to go to Mikey Keene.
6: I love that.
8: Mikey Keene will get it done. But Cutter Bowley's the guy they went out and got in the transfer portal. So I think we're all assuming he's the guy, right? Let's go around the room real quick. Does anybody think it's going to be somebody other than Cutter Bowley starting week one?
6: No.
9: I don't think that it will be anyone else starting week one, but I do think we see Jake Fetty at some point in the season.
8: You think we see Jake Fetty because he's just that good in practice or because the season falls apart?
9: I think
8: or
9: that...
8: Or because there's an injury, I guess.
9: I think that they might be struggling a little bit early.
8: Don't like that.
9: And then they move to Jake Fetty, and things go better from there. That's just kind of my opinion.
8: All right.
6: I really expect, I think Kenny Dillingham, this is just me, Basinonians, my own opinion on this, but I think Kenny Dillingham is a bit of a quarterback whisperer. That's what I think.
8: That's what it looks like.
6: I think Cutter Bowley is going to do very, very well with Kenny Dillingham. I think that every quarterback on the depth chart, if you want to look at Mikey Keene, Jake Fetty, you want to go ahead and look at that. I think every quarterback is going to get better under Kenny Dillingham. Now, the situation may preclude them from actually getting the opportunity to go out and prove that. But I think as players, you have to remember they are people, of course, that go out and play, and people can improve themselves as well. And I think that everyone, Mikey Keene, Jake Fetty, they're going to benefit from actually being coached by Kenny Dillingham. Now, I know, once again, it's not like Kenny's working with them, specifically working with them as their quarterback coach, yet, man, he is a guy that is the head coach, and as the head coach, who's got an offensive background behind him, you know he's going to be heavily involved in their development.
8: He's got the ties to Bo Nix. He's got the ties, obviously. Sam Leavitt was not the quarterback that he is now when he came here. You know, Sam Leavitt left ASU a much, much better quarterback than Agreed. He was as basically the backup at Michigan State when he got here. I mean, if you're looking at Cutter Bowley and you're like, can you be as good as Sam Leavitt? Who knows? But Cutter Bowley has done more before he got to ASU than Sam Leavitt had. And Cutter Bowley was doing it in the SEC with maybe not a ton of equal talent around him on his roster. You know, Kentucky's fine. They're not Alabama or Georgia. So, yeah. So I agree. That's a long way of saying I agree with what you're saying right there. And I think, I mean, if you're a quarterback recruit, you're looking at ASU mainly because of Kenny Dillingham and his track record with some of these guys. Jordan Travis, even at Florida State, like I know Jordan Travis had to retire early and never had an NFL career, but he's really good in college. Here's Kenny Dillingham from Big 12 Media Day yesterday. What am I supposed to call it, Rick? Monster Big 12 Media Day?
9: I think that's just Monster Energy Big 12 football.
8: Oh, okay. So I don't have to call anything.
6: Big Monster 12 Media Energy. Day. Big, man, I got to get that down.
8: Yeah, we should.
6: It's not happening.
8: Let's write that on one of the walls in here.
6: Just say Big 12.
8: Okay, just Big 12. All right. Yeah. This is Kenny Dillingham at Big 12 Media Day yesterday. He was asked what he saw in Cutter Bowley that made him want to bring him to Tempe.
10: So I recruited him to Oregon when I was there. And I just remember he was a really good athlete. You know, people don't give him enough credit for his athleticism. He's a very good athlete, was a good basketball player. And then he had all the arm strength and all the ability of what he could do. And then when he went in the portal, watching his tape really fast. But I remembered who he was, and I remembered a lot about him from his visit out there to Oregon. So it was somebody that I knew I wanted to target from the beginning.
6: There it is right there. You know what? Cutter Bowley's got some size to him as well.
8: Yeah.
6: The guy's 6'5", 213 pounds. He's not super fleet of foot in terms of running the ball. It's not like he is a threat running the football, but I think Cutter Bowley is going to be a guy that is going to be really, really good. How good? That's the question. And by the way, can I just say right now that how much Cutter Bowley develops and absorbs the Kenny Dillingham way in the system that Kenny has, that's for the most part going to determine how the Sun Devils do this season.
8: It is. And I know it sounds like a simplistic thing to say on the surface, but at least for me, my excitement for ASU football going into last year. Okay. Yeah. It was that they had Jordan Tyson back, but they had so much of their defense back from the year before when they went to the college football playoff. They kept so much of their defense going into last year. That to me was where my high expectations were from last season. The defense is a lot more unknown this year. Like they have some big pieces back. Obviously CJ Fight's back. Like they have some younger players that were playing a little bit in depth roles that are moving up. I mean, you just have to consistently find the right guys.
6: And
8: obviously,
6: because of that, I think the onus is on the offense to actually go out and perform at a very, very high level. Carry this team, especially early in the season.
8: Yeah, that's where I'm going. Like, I think the quarterback is more important this year maybe than it was, at least going into the season. Looking at Cutter Bowley's numbers from last year, again, playing in the SEC, just looking at some of the teams he faced, like he played against Ole Miss a little bit, very, very little bit early in the season. Threw 5 touchdowns against Tennessee, threw a couple touchdowns against Georgia, threw a couple touchdowns against Florida, a couple more against Vanderbilt. Now, they weren't winning these games. They beat Florida. Florida was a mess last year, but they weren't beating Tennessee or Georgia or Vanderbilt. Those are all top 15-ish teams last year. But I do wonder about the combination of Kenny said he recruited him to Oregon. They were obviously keeping a close eye on him last year. Now he's had this experience and at least individually having some success against some of the best defenses in college football. And now he comes to the Big 12, where I think the Big 12 is largely underrated, but it's not the SEC.
6: No, it is not. Can I also say this, as I look at the show sheet, it says ASU, how much of their success depends on how consistent their quarterback play is, based on it. Can I just say right now, it's all of it. So much of it really depends on Cutter Bowley actually playing well, in my opinion. You're not going to win a lot of games. I don't care if you're talking about high school. I don't care if you're talking about college, pro, whatever. You're not going to win a lot of games unless your quarterback goes out and plays well, plays consistently well. Doesn't have to be the best. Doesn't have to be great. No. He needs to play well. And so much of the time, man, a quarterback and how he plays can impact the entire team.
8: Yeah.
6: And I'm talking about their mood on the side, especially when you're talking about 18 to 22-year-olds. There's a lot of emotion that is built up, and you'll stand there on the sideline. And again, I'm just talking about a simple throw, making a poor throw. A guy was wide open, and you couldn't make the throw. The way that will impact a sideline sometimes and get them down. You know, so hopefully, as a grown man, at some point in time, you're going to say, okay, yeah, you didn't do your job, but I'm going to do mine. Watch. I'm going to do mine. And hopefully that's exactly what these young men are saying as well. But so much of the time, how a guy plays can get really distracting on the sideline and on the mood of that sideline.
8: Especially with so many new players this year, or at least new players in prominent roles. Here's more from Kenny Dillingham. He was asked yesterday when they might name that starting quarterback, because in fairness, they haven't yet.
11: I would say going into the first week is the latest that we'll name one. Very similar to year one. I don't like to play. I like our team to know. I don't like the games behind that as much. You know, if we believe in a quarterback before then and we think he's our guy, we'll announce it whenever they separate themselves. I think the biggest thing in a quarterback battle is you want somebody to separate themselves. If somebody separates themselves and the team sees it, well, then the team knows it. Everybody knows it, and it's just a formality. It's just a press conference away, but everybody already knows it. When it's tight, I always want our team to know the direction we're going to head before the season starts.
8: Oh, I like that answer.
6: That's awesome. Why do you like it?
8: That's consistent with Kenny Dillingham. I mean, we talk about your quarterback being
12: and enjoy premium hotel accommodations, transportation.
8: Is that?
6: I don't need no. Do I even want to know hotel accommodations?
8: Well, I don't remember what I was going to say now. No, it's consistent for Kenny Dillingham. And if you're talking about you want your quarterback to be consistent, you need your head coach to be consistent. And that's in line with a lot of stuff he has said, where it's like, okay, look, if we know what we're going to do, let's let the team know. You have something to say about hotel accommodations?
6: Yeah, no, I was just going to say, can you imagine? I was just talking about this. The way that how a guy plays impacts the team on the sideline. Mm-hmm. Team. How many times did Kenny say team?
8: Several.
6: Yes. Thank you.
8: Lost count of how many times. We should keep a running count of how many times he's going to say team this season. When we come back, here's a question that I think we've tried to answer before. Why can't the Diamondbacks build any momentum on offense? They had the chance last night, especially coming off the game on Monday. That's next. It's Wolf and Luke on Arizona Sports, the local sports leader.
13: Did they have like crazy water slides and all that stuff?
14: They
13: at the
14: did.
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14: Three really big water slides. 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
14: 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My big old ankles and shoulders banging against the whole thing as I'm going down the water slides every time.
13: You feel claustrophobic.
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13: back of my
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6: All right. Basinonians, how you doing? 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
9: I'm Jesse Morrison, and here's what's trending now. The Arizona Diamondbacks were unable to string together back-to-back wins, falling 4-1 to the San Diego Padres yesterday at Petco Park. The D-backs will attempt to get back to 500 tonight in Game 3 of the series. First pitch is at 7:15, with pregame coverage starting at 6:30, right here on Arizona Sports 98.7 and the Arizona Sports app. And the Phoenix Suns officially announced their re-signings of Colin Gillespie and Jordan Goodwin yesterday. General Manager Brian Gregory spoke to the media about the moves and said neither player will get complacent despite the new deals.
28: If you worried about would they get fat and sassy, yeah, you don't have to worry about that with those guys. No contract, no accolade is ever going to make them feel like they've made it.
9: And that is what is trending now.

0: Hey everybody, Dan Bickley here. Will the Diamondbacks get a big pitching performance from rookie Jose Cabrera? 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
1: I tried to do a little too much during the break, Wolf. I don't know what's going on.

0: by the way, YouTube, what up? You know, and just the fact you know how to work the televisions in here, truly amazing. Well, because I don't even know, there's like five remotes that are around here.
1: Yeah, there's a lot of remotes. And I don't know, to be fair, if like me changing the channel on that one over there changed, like turned off the power to the news department. I don't know. Like, we'll see if there's a reaction from anybody else in the building. But I think we're about halfway there. We still have tennis on like seven TVs.
0: We got the suits. They'll come running in here. What are you doing? Yes.
1: Power to the building.
0: Yes.
1: All right. It is hour number two of the show. We are live from the Casino Arizona and Talking Stick Resort Studios. And it's Wolf and Luke. And Wolf, you have the definitive answer, you said, to why the Diamondbacks can't build momentum on offense. No?
0: No, I did not.
1: Rick said he has an answer.
2: Oh, I have an answer.
0: Really? Okay. You do?
1: Is it, wait, before you give the answer, is this like a serious answer? We can see Jamal like roll his eyes at you.
2: I mean, it's serious.
1: Is it going to be like because they didn't sign Pete Alonso?
2: No.
1: Okay.
2: My biggest issue is that Pavin Smith continues to be put into the lineup. He's batting 149. He has 11 hits this season. Why is he still playing? Why? I'm sorry. Nice guy. Very nice guy. I'm not attacking him personally. But he can't play at the big league level anymore.
3: That's a dollar in the swear jar.
1: Yeah, we had a very strict rule, and I need immunity for a second to explain it to people, because Wolf, you weren't here.
0: Okay.
1: We have a rule on the show now. You can say Smith, because there's like a lot of people in sports that you can't say Pavin on this show anymore.
0: Okay.
1: Not until he gets the average above 160, and since we made that rule, it's actually only gone down.
2: He's hitting 149.
1: Yes, I understand. At least he's not hitting cleanup anymore. At least he's moved down to seventh in the lineup.
2: He should move down to 10th? Not in the lineup.
0: Okay, first of all,
1: nobody's going to argue with you on this, Rick.
0: Yes, it's very, very difficult based on earnings. It is for me, especially because I am for the player. I am for the player. I want to see the player go out and do well, man. I do. And I know how difficult it is, especially based on earnings playing at the highest level we as a species can generate. It's very hard to play the game of baseball. Yet at the same time, I understand there are guys that are going to go out there and they're going to struggle. And there's going to be people that are going to say, you got to get rid of this guy right now. And I'm sure that Torey Lovullo and Mike Hazen have had multiple conversations about that very thing. Why do you think they haven't done it yet?
1: With Pavin specifically?
0: With Pavin specifically.
1: You know, can I be honest? I don't have an answer for you at this point, because I hear what you're saying. But they've sent other players down.
0: Yeah.
1: They've sent other players away. You know, I'm a big believer in what Mike Hazen and this front office do. Jake McCarthy's having a really good year in Colorado. Blaze Alexander's having a pretty good year in Baltimore. This is Pavin Smith's seventh season as a Diamondback. Now, I mean, his first year, he played 12 games. And 2020 was a mess.
0: Right.
1: But he really... I don't know why they continue to think he's going to be the answer. And I think it speaks to a bigger problem. They had a few guys in the lineup last night that are hitting well below 200. That's happened a lot this season. It's not just Pavin Smith. I admittedly don't understand why he seems to get more chances than like Lou James Groover or Ryan Waldschmidt or many other guys have gotten, because I don't know that he's ever really delivered on the promise, but he's not the only guy not hitting either.
2: You might as well just try Tyler Locklear. He's not hitting amazing, but you might as well try. You traded for him.
1: I think we'll get to that point.
2: I hope so.
1: Sooner rather than later.
0: Yeah, it's probably a situation where, once again, I think Mike Hazen and I think that Torey Lovullo, they're giving Pavin Smith the opportunity before they do what they're going to do. And I think they're giving him every opportunity to turn it around. And it doesn't look like it's going to happen. I do know this. Do you think Torey Lovullo and Mike Hazen are trying to lose games? Do you think they're trying to? Of course not.
1: Why not?
0: Okay. They're not trying to lose games. Why do they continue to run Pavin Smith out there then? Because they actually believe he's got the talent to do it. They believe that he should be turning this around. My question is, why do they believe
1: that? Well, I think there's two different ways to look at this. I mean, if you're asking why Torey Lovullo is running him out there on a nightly basis, this is what Torey has to work with. I mean, Adrian Del Castillo's hitting 185. Barroza's hitting 182. Alec Thomas, when they let him go, is hitting 181. I think they should have given Lou James Groover more of a leash. He only got, 48 at-bats? He was hitting 167. And with a guy like that, they might be saying, okay, let's get him back to Reno so he can develop more. They may have seen something specifically with him. Tim Tawa's hitting 159. Like, it's not like Torey has a bunch of all-stars and he's like,

0: like, let's go Paven over Aaron Judge. But the bigger issue is you came into the season as an organization believing he was good enough to be your first baseman.
1: Yeah, and you know, and it's not just Paven. Smith, once again, based on his, it isn't. I mean, last night the Diamondbacks hit into three double plays that ended the inning.
0: The timely hitting is very fleeting with them.
1: Corbin is 7 for his last 48. Now again, we all love Corbin. There's no doubt about it. The Predator. We love him. But this guy is struggling. And he'd be the first one to tell you that he's struggling.
0: He did tell you.
1: And he did. He called himself out. And he's being very, very accountable. Yet, man, this is tough. It never seems like the Diamondbacks get their best players going at the same time.
0: No. And that's
1: what I think is got this team in this offensive malaise at this point in time.
0: Here's Torrey after the game.
2: It's a 30-plus first, and then a 10 and a 9-pitch inning. And I know that there were some balls that were hit on the ground and double plays returned. We gotta find a way to beat every pitcher. And there's a cheat code to every pitcher, and we know it. And when we know it, we gotta be stubborn to it. We knew Marquez was gonna sink it and four it and throw some breaking balls at us. And we had him on the ropes. I think it was just an absolute, complete reversal when he walked back out there in the second inning and was up 4-1. I think that really gave him the extra push.
0: There's probably some truth to that. There's also nights when you watch the Diamondbacks, though, when you watch their lineup, and this is not just last night. This has happened a lot this season. It's not just Paven Smith or any one player, where you look at the lineup and you're like, it's frustrating they're a 500 team. I get that. But you watch their lineup some nights and you're like, it's how are they even 500? Like, they don't have consistent enough hitting. They have too many holes in the lineup. Basically, 4 through 8 most nights. It's not every night. Some nights some guys come up with a big hit.
1: I think Gabby's really turned it around.
0: He is. You're right. Quietly, he's doing it. And it's funny that it's quiet because we were all, like, anticipating it last year, and he's doing it this year.
1: Yeah.
3: He's hitting 290.
1: It's good to see it too, man.
0: You almost don't even hear about it. I don't even know where they'd be if he wasn't hitting 290. All right. One gets smashed on the griddle. The other gets smashed out of the park. Text Smasher to 620-620 for your chance to win a $25 Sonic gift card and autographed D-backs baseball. One grand prize winner takes home $500 to Sonic. When we come back, Darius Robinson spoke yesterday. We played a few of the cuts yesterday, but we saved the big one. We're going to react to that next. 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

0: Right, Darius Robinson spoke yesterday, Wolf.
1: Darius.
0: We reacted to some of it. But as the segment was wrapping up yesterday, there was one cut that jumped out to me. It's like a minute long. And I hadn't heard it at the time because obviously D-Rob was talking as we were doing the show.
1: Why so? Darius.
0: Is that going to be your fantasy football
1: that's
0: team name?
1: That's going to be it right there. Yeah.
0: Why so, Darius?
1: Yes. Okay.
0: Playing a lot of fantasy football this year?
1: No.
0: Okay. This is Darius Robinson yesterday. He was asked what he meant when he said he wasn't the player he thought he was last season. I get that right? That was a complicated sentence.
1: I think so.
0: Remember he said that last year, though, towards the end of the last of the season? And so yesterday, with some time to reflect, you know, last season is well into the rearview mirror. We're much closer to this season. Training camp's about 2 weeks away. So Darius was asked what he meant by that statement last year.
2: That was tough because, I mean, we didn't win a game in I don't know how long. And I feel like really good players think about, like, how can I affect the game and win the game for my team? And I obviously didn't do enough because we didn't win any games during that time. So I just put it on myself because I know I could be better and I know who I am, but that was more of a thing of realizing, like, accountability. And I feel like the more times you can have accountability, the more better actions you're going to get out of it. And still, we didn't win no games, but individually, I know I definitely made strides as the season went along. And also, like, heading into my third year is just knowing, okay, what am I good at? What am I not good at? What I'm not good at, I got to pour into that bucket as fast as I can. And what I'm good at, keep pouring as well so I can be the player that I want to be to help this team. So now I'm just super confident and just accountable of everything. So it'll be a fun year.
0: One win after September 14th last year. We didn't all need a reminder of that, but I did just double check because he was saying, man, we hadn't won in a long time. Yeah. I'm like, how long was it? Like, they won one game after week two last year. But I thought it was interesting to hear him say, like, okay, when you're not winning, you look around and try to figure out if there's other ways you can be impacting the game, essentially. And I hope he got better last year and other guys on this team got better, even if it wasn't resulting in wins, because it didn't result in wins, you know, but you still hope some of these young players picked up on stuff, kind of took the onus on themselves, like he just said he did, and looked around, okay, we're not winning, it's football. One guy can't just win you football games. Darius Robinson, the position he plays isn't quarterback, so one player can't win you a football game. But did he get better as the season went on in a way that we're going to see it this year? Got to wait and find out, but hopefully a few guys thought that way.
1: Man, just listening to Darius talk right there, it brings back so many memories. It really does. The team, but so much of the time, all you can do is control what you do and how you play, Bay audience. You can't will your opponent to not play well. You can't will the guy next to you to play well. All you can do is will yourself to be as prepared as you possibly can, to give all that you have, and to go out there and play with desperation. There are so many guys that have all sorts of talent, and they are so talented, Luke, they can just go out and be as talented as they are. And you know what? They don't have to really invest. They don't have to just get that intensity level going. They don't have to do it. Why? Because this is who I am. This is the talent that I have. I'm just going to go out and I'm going to tap into my talent. And so much of the time, it's just going to be good enough. It's going to be better than you. And because of that, I'm going to play well.
0: Why'd you point to me when you said that?
1: I'm just saying,
0: that's the bar to get into the NFL?
1: No,
0: just be
1: I don't
0: better
1: think
0: than
1: so.
0: Me?
1: Okay. I'm just saying there are so many, also so many other players that they can't do that. I was one of those players where I had to go out there and I had to, if you didn't bring the intensity level, if you didn't bring desperation, if you didn't bring all of it, and oh my goodness, I can feel the panic already as I'm talking about it and remembering it, brothers. I can feel the panic all over again. If you don't go out there and play with everything you have and what God has given you, you're going to not be good enough to stay in this league. And guess what? Your family's going to suffer because you are not providing for them the way that you could. If you can just generate the level of desperation, I know this because I did it for 10 years. there are so many guys on the football field that need to bring that desperation because their talent alone is not good enough. It isn't. So how do you activate the talent that you have been given? You play with as much desperation as you possibly can. You bring the intensity, and you go out there and you do it every time you step in between the white lines. Luke, I get so jacked up about this. I do, but this is great because, man, the blood sport is coming.
0: 2 weeks.
1: Isn't it?
0: 2 weeks.
1: It's coming.
0: You can hear by Wolf's tone of voice how close we are to the NFL season.
1: Yes, I can feel it. It is coming right now, and so is the desperation. And can I just say this right now, Darius Robinson needs to play with that kind of desperation.
0: I was wondering if that's where you were going. Do you think he found some of that last year? Do you think it's tougher for a first-round pick to tap into that right away? Like, as a first-round pick, do you enter the league? Not thinking you have it all figured out, but just like, maybe I don't have to hit. Because you're not talking about your next level. You're talking about like eight levels up. Like, yes. Okay, this is harder. Okay, now I got to hit this level. Okay, now if I want to stay in this league, I got to hit this level. Now we've lost, what was it, 14 of 15. I've got to hit this level. We're sick of going out there and getting embarrassed every single week.
1: Yes.
0: And even if you have raised your game, I'm just using Darius Robinson as the example, you're still losing games because one player can't fix it all. And I'm not saying he raised it enough last year. We got to see it this year. But do you in your experience, is it harder as a first rounder?
1: Yes, it is. You know why? Because you have talent.
0: You've been told. Well,
1: you have talent, and you've been gifted with that talent. And Luke, I'm telling you, it's hard because you've just tapped into your talent, and you've gone out there. I was drafted in the first round of the National Football League. I have the talent to play. You also need to realize, again, that it's got to come from the inside. It's got to come from the inside. It has to. You can have all the talent physically you want, but if you don't have that kind of intensity and the desperation to go out and play hard as you possibly can, guess what? All that talent is not going to be activated. And this is what Darius needs to learn. I need to activate the talent God has given me by going out and not just saying, oh, I'm ready to play, but going out and saying, I'm ready to play. Snap the ball now.
0: That feels like something that you don't learn in year 10 either.
1: No.
0: I'm not saying
1: that's a great point.
0: That there's a set date. Oh, okay. It's been 2 years and 18 days. You're going to learn it now. But it feels like you start to get 5 or 6 years into your career. You probably are what you are in terms of what you're saying.
1: Because what's going to happen, Basinonians, for the most part, is coaches watch tape. Okay. Not just your coaches from other teams. They watch tape and they will see whether or not you are giving the kind of effort you need to give. If you've got talent and you're not activating the talent by desperately playing the game of football, this is something that it doesn't matter what your talent level is. Lawrence Taylor, you know what his superpower was? The fact that somebody told him or somebody forgot to tell him that he was hyper-talented. He didn't care. He didn't care about the talent. He went out and he played like a madman on the field.
0: Whoever it was that forgot to tell Lawrence Taylor he was hyper-talented really didn't do all the rest of you a favor, that's for sure. The entire reign of terror he had is his career.
1: You have to activate that talent, man, from the inside. It's why football is played from the inside out.
0: All right, when we come back, let's get back into basketball. We've got some Brian Gregory audio. Why was it so important for the Suns GM to bring back Colin Gillespie, Mark Williams, and Jordan Goodwin? Because he clearly prioritized those moves above a lot of others. Wolf, we're getting fat and sassy next. 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
14: I'm Jesse Morrison, and here's what's trending now. The Arizona Diamondbacks were unable to string together back-to-back wins, falling 4-1 to the San Diego Padres yesterday at Petco Park. The D-backs will attempt to get back to 500 tonight in Game 3 of the series. First pitch is at 7:15, with pregame coverage starting at 6:30, right here on Arizona Sports 98.7 and the Arizona Sports app. And the Phoenix Suns officially announced their re-signings of Colin Gillespie and Jordan Goodwin yesterday. General Manager Brian Gregory spoke to the media about the moves and said neither player will get complacent despite the new deals.
15: If you worried about would they get fat and sassy, yeah, you don't have to worry about that with those guys. 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
16: Hey, Hey, everybody, it's Burnsy. 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The Burns and Gambo Show starts at 2 on the Arizona Sports YouTube channel, the Arizona Sports app, and 98.7 FM.
0: All right, you heard the man. Don't expect Colin Gillespie and Jordan Goodwin to get fat and sassy after their new deals.
1: I can't even see Jordan Goodwin or Colin Gillespie getting fat or sassy.
0: Well, that's if so. I mean, we can all laugh because I had never heard that saying before Brian Gregory said it, but also he's right. Isn't that the best thing about Jordan Goodwin and Colin Gillespie?
1: Yeah.
0: You talk about guys who sometimes will get paid and they're like, I got paid. All right, I've arrived. Those two are not wired that way at all.
1: No, and this is why it's going to be great. You know, just to see these guys go out, get rewarded the way that they have. This is why you're playing professional sports. You're trying to go out there and support your family. You're trying to go out there and make a way for your kids that was easier than yourself, whatever it may be. You got to go out and you've got to work as hard as you possibly can. And to see these guys, Colin Gillespie and Jordan Goodwin, to see them rewarded for their hard work and what they've accomplished, man, it's awesome.
0: It is. It's awesome because they help the Suns. It's also just like if you are a fan of sports on some level, I think you got into it for stories like this, where Colin Gillespie was just kind of overlooked. And even on this team 2 years ago, different coach, but on this team 2 years ago, he was showing flashes and they still weren't even really playing him much. And then last year, Jordan Knott's like, hey, this guy's good. Maybe we should use him. And he was really good. So let's start there. Brian Gregory talking about bringing back Colin Gillespie and making him as important as they have now made him.
15: Colin Gillespie, you know, I felt should have been higher up in the most improved player award. Understand, you know, who won it and all that stuff, but he had his best career of his, or best season of his career. Saved us many times, you know, when we were banged up early and then throughout the year, because he played banged up. You know, he fought through a lot of stuff and just kept going. You know, his toughness, his grit, everything that we're all about. But it's amazing when you put in the work and you grind and you do the stuff that he does. When you get the opportunity, you got to be ready for it too. And he was ready for it.
1: Got to be ready for it. It's not, you know, that's what preparation is so important. The doors will open up from time to time based on your goodness and how you have developed, and you'll get the opportunity. What are you going to do when that door opens, though, brothers? You still have to walk into the room, metaphorically speaking, don't you? You have to walk into the room. What are you going to do once you're inside that room? Yeah, the door is open. You have access to where you're trying to go. What are you going to do when you get that opportunity? What are you going to do about it is what we used to say all the time.
0: You still say that.
1: Yes.
0: You know that, right?
1: I love that.
0: One of the best things about Colin Gillespie, I think a lot of people would agree with this. He's played 137 career NBA games. 80 of them were last year. There were definitely times where he looked like he was hurt. And I'm just guessing his mindset was, I'm Colin Gillespie. I'm still just trying to prove that I belong in this league. I mean, he had the game where he torched the Lakers in LA. Like, yeah, he had prove it moments last year, but there were also moments where like he's hurt and he's just playing through it, which, what is it? The best ability is availability.
1: Yes.
0: Like that's, again, I don't think that's something that's going to go away now that he's gotten paid. I think that's a guy that sometimes guys get hurt and they just can't play. I get that. But he was clearly playing banged up, especially in the second half of the season. And there was never a like, oh, I wonder if Colin's going to play tonight. He's just going to play.
1: What's amazing about it to me, Luke, again, he signed a 4-year, $48 million contract. Mm-hmm. Okay. I mean, this is, congratulations, Colin. This is awesome. To listen to Brian Gregory and what he said, Colin embodies the effort, toughness, and competitiveness. Do you have that cut?
0: Let me look. I mean,
1: Colin embodies the effort, toughness, and competitiveness that define our culture. To me, can you imagine your general manager getting up there and seeing exactly what the culture of the Phoenix Suns is and then saying that about you. That's, that he defines what our culture is.
0: They put,
1: so to your point, Luke, he may have been banged up. They know how much he was banged up. We don't.
0: Yeah, no, yeah, but you're right. They do. His teammates do, right?
1: Yep.
0: And I think at times you could even sort of see it in the games, but look, that's the whole thing, right? If that's part of who you are and that's part of who you want your team to be, then that continues even when things aren't going well or you're hurt or whatever. You still try to fight through it. Here's more from Brian Gregory talking about Mark Williams, and he was asked a few questions about Mark Williams. I'm going to start with this one, just his logic behind bringing Mark back considering his injury history, which, again, if you're looking at it overall, Mark Williams has been hurt a lot. If you're looking at it from the Suns' perspective, they're probably saying, we got him relatively healthy last year. Like, we got him to play more than Charlotte ever could.
15: Yeah, you know, obviously he played the most games that he's ever played. He's done everything that we've asked him to do in terms of, you know, kind of bulletproofing his body, getting his body with as much armor as possible. You know, I think his work ethic was a key factor. The fact that within a short period of time with our medical group, our human performance group, the improvements that we saw, we just felt that if he was under our watch, combined with his work ethic and desire on a daily basis, that those games are only going to continue to increase. I think he's proven that, and I think our human performance group and our medical group has done that as well.
1: Boy, how about that? You know, again, Mark Williams to me is hyper talented. He really is. And I'm happy for him. The fact that he got this 3-year deal worth a reported, what, $38 million, fully guaranteed, of course. He's very, very talented. No doubt about that. I do want to see more dog in Mark Williams.
0: Yeah.
1: The kind of effort and toughness and physicality that the rest of the team portrays when they compete. I want to see that from Mark.
0: The only guys on the team that are younger than Mark Williams, too, by the way, because I think people still get caught in that. Like, I was probably like early 30s. He's 24. I mean, the only guys on this team that are younger than him are the Mal Watch, Rasheer. Like,
1: he's
0: the guys,
1: 24.
0: The guys they've drafted in the last 3 years, and Jalen Green. Jalen Green is also 24, but there is still upside there. And I do think them bringing him back on that deal, which again is very tradable. If you're like, I don't understand why the Suns, they're committed to this guy for 3 more years. They're not necessarily, you know, if Malwatch takes off this year or next year and Oso is getting, he continues to ascend and they get good offers from Mark Williams, they could trade him. They might keep him all 3 years, but I think them signing him to that deal kind of answers the question I've had for a year now of, did they realize Malwatch was going to be there when they were making the trade for Mark Williams? Because if you remember in real time, it was like a minute and a half apart. Like, hey, the Suns just traded for Mark Williams and they're drafting Kemon Malwatch. So
1: yeah,
0: I always kind of wondered, like, would, if there was more time between the two, would they have done both? Like, if they had drafted Malwatch, would they have traded for Mark Williams the next day? I don't know. But the fact that they've brought him back on this deal, I think probably answers that question that they did want both.
1: I would agree with that. Although for me right now, I think one of the biggest things that needs to happen this season is Kemon Malwatch and Rasheer Fleming. We've talked about it over and over. They need to be given the opportunity to play.
0: Yeah, that's one of the biggest
1: minutes,
0: biggest storylines to watch this season for sure. All right. When we come back, the Major League Baseball trade deadline is now. Now it's just a few weeks away. So are the Diamondbacks still leaning in one direction or the other as far as buying or selling? We're going to talk to their assistant general manager, Jeremy Blyce, joins us next. It's Wolf and Luke on Arizona Sports, the local sports leader.
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18: 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By giving up that draft pick, you have to. It's terrible. I mean, it's bad enough value as it is that you got Miles Bridges for that draft pick.
19: Yeah.
18: But to only get 1 year of Miles Bridges, you can't do that.
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0: All right, Diamondbacks, Padres. Tonight, game three of this four-game series. So far, split through the first two. Looking to bounce back after last night's loss at Petco. Jeremy Bleich, D-backs assistant general manager, is joining us right now on the Arizona Sports Line to talk some D-backs. Jeremy, thank you so much for the time. What's going on?
2: How you doing? Thanks, guys, for having me. Good to see you both.
0: Absolutely. Thank you. Thank you. You know, I actually want to start with Brandon Faught and just kind of what you guys have seen from him since he got called back up. Two starts. He's been lights out in both of them. I know, you know, he's still kind of working his way back as far as, you know, number of pitches he can throw. But even in that first game, 66 pitches, he goes 5 1/3 and gives you guys a real chance to win both of them. What have you seen from Faught recently that maybe is different from what you were seeing earlier in the year?
2: It's a good name. Happy for Brandon. You know, I think we saw him start some games at the beginning of the year, went to the bullpen. Obviously, we couldn't find the battle rhythm for him. Didn't set him up great. And then I think that's what it's supposed to look like from there. You send him to AAA, you give him a little bit of a breather, and you sort of reset the goals and the player development focus that he's working on. Got him with our AAA group, got him with our pitching coordinators, did a couple tweaks to the delivery, some work over the rubber. And as you can see, as you pointed out, the stuff over the plate now is starting to play again. The swings are different. The fastballs are separated. The curveball and sweeper show some distinct shapes. And the changeups played a role versus left-handed hitters. So, like you said, he's been efficient the last two outings. I thought the last two or three innings against the Padres are the best maybe we've seen in 2026. And looking forward to him sort of holding the line and keeping going on that.
1: You know, Jeremy, you have a background in pitching, of course, so I'm really interested in asking you this question. But when you evaluate Zach Gallen, what are you seeing?
2: Oh, it's a good question. I think we're all collectively, frustrated. I think we're all collectively trying to figure out what angle to take. I think you see a lot of things and you try to attack one at a time. There's some delivery things. There's some, you know, shape things we're trying to sort of focus on to get some miss over the plate. I think what's hard, with Zach, and just when we talk with Zach, and he's trying to do his best to also stabilize the whole thing, is you'll see a pocket of good performance in every outing, and you'll see an inning or two that sort of can, you know, throw the rest of the line overboard, and then it sets you back, and it's hard to kind of focus on, well, what did I do well that outing? What do I need to carry into the next one? And it seems like right now he's there has been some hard contact. There has been some bad luck. There have been some inopportune walks. It's a little bit of everything. So I see a lot. We're trying to keep him simply focused to make sure we can sort of stabilize the floor and try to get him somewhat pointing in the right direction.
1: Yeah. You know, when I think of that too, Jeremy, I think of confidence and how important confidence is. And I'm sure Zach Gallen, this isn't something that he's struggled with in the past, is his confidence level. Yet at the same time, where do you think he is in terms of that confidence right now?
2: Well, we definitely believe in Zach as a human and a competitor. He's definitely frustrated. I'm sure he would share that and has shared that publicly as well. Confidence is a huge part of this game. It's a part of any athletics. You know that. And it's you have to find objective things that you can hold on to, but subjectively, you also have to feel that, you know, you can throw a fastball down and away. You can get away with a fastball down and away once in a while. And then all of a sudden there's momentum, but we got to get, you know, we're frustrated with Zach. We're in the trenches with Zach. We believe in Zach. But yeah, the confidence is a huge piece of this. This is a guy who has been hugely successful in his past. And look at guys that play 10 years in this league, 10 years in any league, they're not the same player, the first five and then six and seven and beyond. And I think what he is being challenged to by the game and how the game has changed, the guys are hitting now, is to evolve a little bit. And so we're trying to help him and support him and stand with him as he sort of, you know, works very hard at trying to evolve.
0: Talking to Jeremy Bleich, D-backs assistant GM. Jeremy, as far as Jose Cabrera, who's going to get the start here this evening, he's still, you know, I think a relative unknown to a lot of Diamondbacks fans. He's made three starts. The first one against the Twins back in June was outstanding. Comes in and gives you five shutout innings. But what can you tell us about this guy? What sort of progress are you seeing from him? Or, like, you know, what is his potential ceiling for you guys even beyond this year?
2: I think Jose Cabrera is a really nice organizational win for the purpose of this year. We spent a lot of time at all levels focusing on kind of working from the outside in. Like, we're going to throw it in the box. We're going to throw it in the zone. No matter what, The other stuff can vary, you know, like how hard your fastball is, how good your breaking ball is. Those things can vary player to player. The non-negotiable is we're going to throw the ball in the box. And Jose Cabrera did that, certainly in Amarillo and then in Reno. And he did that against Minnesota. He did that against the Rays to some degree, you know, took on some hard contact. I think his last one was the first one we saw him, you know, be a little more scattered process-wise with being in the zone. I think that's what we're pushing on for him tonight. It's just recenter, be back, get back in the zone, attack the zone, suffocate the hitter with strikes. And to your point, to your question, if he does that at the floor, I think what we're looking forward to in the future is you start to build real weapons off of a strike floor and you have sustainability and long-term performance. So that's, I think, what we all can look forward to. Great kid, great worker, throws a lot of strikes. Now we got to just have him stabilize and sort of build the weapons out at this level with this sort of hitter feedback.
1: Yeah. He's, speaking of great kid and great worker, man, Corbin Carroll right now is, I believe, 7 for his last 49, something like that. Not great. How are teams pitching him now, Jeremy, and what does he need to do to make that adjustment?
2: Well, I think they're attacking him head on right now. And I think in any long season and any long career, there's going to be lulls. Mm-hmm. You know, Corbin right now, he's probably one of the most aware players I've been around. Definitely one of the hardest workers I've been around. So they're attacking him and he's just got to punch back and he's going to do that. He's done that before. He's going to continue, to be attacked. And I'm certain that very soon he's going to take one of those balls that they're fastballs they're challenging with, and he's going to deposit it long ways away, and then the whole sort of mechanism will reset. But fully believe in Corbin. No, he's working through it right now. We need him. We want him, and I'm confident he's gonna sort of punch back real soon.
0: You know, Jeremy, Gabby Moreno kind of became a fan favorite here a few years ago when they went to the World Series, and there's never been a question about his defense, but it sort of feels like the last couple of years it's been, the offense has been sort of disjointed because he'd be in and out of the lineup and they look really good and he'd get hurt and he maybe wouldn't get into a rhythm. But even just looking over like the last 30 days, he's hitting 350. Wolf and I were talking about this earlier. He's kind of quietly really gotten going offensively. Are you seeing elements of that that are sustainable beyond even just, you know, right now and past the All-Star break?
2: Yeah, it's a great question. I do think it's sustainable because I think what you're seeing and what is probably, to your point, it's like silently getting going. It's because he's kind of taking what the pitcher gives him. He's not chasing out of the zone. He's working counts. And if a guy, you know, if it's 3-2 and he's, you know, fouling balls off and he's a little late on a heater, he's punching that ball to right field. We saw that last night. I think he's getting his slug when the pitcher gives it to him, and he's taking his base hits when the pitcher gives it to him, and he's sort of protecting the home plate, you know, his zone, in doing so. So I think there's real sustainability to this because he's not chasing slug. He's kind of taking what the pitcher gives him. And silently, to your point, we've had a lot of ups and downs sort of on the offensive side. He's been a real pillar in the middle of that order for the last month or so.
0: Yeah, it's a great development, certainly, for
1: Jeremy,
0: this organization.
1: Thank you, man.
0: Thank you, Jeremy. We appreciate it.
2: Great to see you guys.
0: All right, you too. That's Jeremy Blyce joining us right there on the Arizona Sports Line. Love his answer about Gabby there at the end, too. We got to get back into that because this is something I think most of us have been waiting for a while. Is like Gabby to truly get going offensively. You know, he has the clutch gene. We saw that in the postseason. But like, does he do it consistently? And the way he just described it right there and what you're seeing from Gabby at the plate, it's like, okay, maybe he's like permanently turned that corner. And that'd be real nice. We come back. We're going to take to the top stories of the day with Wolf and Down Your Lunch. It's Wolf and Luke on Arizona Sports, the local sports leader.
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3: Marotta Mornings. Sean Payton wanted the Broncos to hire Bill Belichick on a temporary basis. Yeah. Have him take over as the head coach. Sean Payton would take a back seat, run the offense, all in pursuit of Bill Belichick becoming 15 wins to break Don Shula's all-time record.
4: So, and to think the Cardinals had Sean Payton in for an interview. 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
14: I'm Jesse Morrison, and here's what's trending now. The Arizona Diamondbacks were unable to string together back-to-back wins, falling 4-1 to the San Diego Padres yesterday at Petco Park. The D-backs will attempt to get back to 500 tonight in Game 3 of the series. First pitch is at 7:15, with pregame coverage starting at 6:30 right here on Arizona Sports 98.7 in the Arizona Sports app. And the Phoenix Suns officially announced their re-signings of Colin Gillespie and Jordan Goodwin yesterday. General manager Brian Gregory spoke to the media about the moves and said neither player will get complacent despite the new deals.
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0: All right, it is noon on a Wednesday. We need some pizza or something here. Anyway, it's noon on Wednesday. It's time for Wolfing Down Your Lunch. Rick is here. Rick?
14: After a 4-1 loss to the San Diego Padres last night, the D-backs sit at 45-46. This takes us to our Arizona Sports poll question, which is up now at arizonasports.com. And it asks, the D-backs have the same 45-46 record they had in 2024 and 2025.
1: Come on.
14: Are they more likely to rally and buy like 2024 or fade and sell like 2025? 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
1: Produce.
0: Wow, this is a good question.
1: That is good.
0: Man. First of all, can we just like focus on the fact that they just have the same record 91 games into every single season? Like, are we? But it's such
1: impossible.
0: Such different ways they've gotten here, though, compared to last year where they didn't have a bullpen, but they could score a ton of runs. Thinking back to 2024, they were just scoring so much that it made sense to buy then, and last year it didn't. I think, to be fair, the answer is coming in the next couple weeks, but that's not an answer for a poll question. I actually kind of wonder if they might be more likely to fade. I don't think they're going to sell much, though, but I don't know if they're going to buy.
1: You know what I think? The state of the rotation being what it is right now, I think that

0: That's my guess. We'll see. He still has time to make that decision. I wouldn't be surprised.
1: They're going to tell him, I mean, with the games that they have. They've got two more against the Padres. You got a bunch coming up against the Cardinals. We looked at this the other day. I think it was 23 games, so now it's 21. And like 14 of them, so maybe now it's 12, are against teams right around them in the wild card race. So, that's before the trade deadline. So they're going to, the players are going to give Mike Hazen his answer.
2: I agree with you, Wolf. I think they're going to fade and sell. So fade and sell leads 80% to 20% right now. So not a lot of faith in the Diamondbacks among the fan base currently right now. Mark Williams was officially re-signed by the Phoenix Suns yesterday, and he spoke to the media about having to give up his number 15 to Devin Booker, who's changing his number from number 1 to number 15. Here's what Mark had to say.
3: Yeah, he brought it up during the year, actually, at one point. He kind of said it in passing. And then at the end of the year, like, it was like, yeah, it's really going to happen. So, yeah.
4: You guys came to an agreement?
3: Yeah, you know, we're in
4: negotiations.
3: Yeah. You know, think of it as you know, going upstairs and talking. But we'll agree on something here soon. I mean, I'm not worried about that. You know, he said he got me, and I'm taking his word for that. So for sure.
2: Am I the only one that feels like that was super uncomfortable?
0: Yeah.
1: It didn't seem like he necessarily wanted to give up the number, or he was trying to negotiate through the media.
0: Yeah. Look, you might be onto something there.
1: I don't think if you're Mark Williams, you wouldn't be like, oh, yeah, he can have it. He's Devin Booker. He's probably trying to get something from Devin Booker. I would say this. Mark Williams in his negotiations with Devin Booker has more leverage than Jacoby Brissett in his negotiations with the Cardinals. Maybe not a ton more, because he is right, Devin Booker, that. But yeah. He has more.
0: No, I think you are spot on with that. He's negotiating through the media. Oh, yeah, they've got a deal. There's a deal out there, but maybe it's not the one that I want. Maybe I want something a little bit better. Put a little bit more pressure on Book.
1: I just like the idea. That, when you say Book mentioned it in passing, like during a game, by the way, I'm taking your jersey number next year. Hey, can you get back on defense? Like what is mentioned it in passing?
0: I love that, man.
2: Detroit Tigers pitcher, legendary pitcher, Justin Verlander has announced that he is retiring after the season. He's only made one start this year, which was at Chase Field. I was there. It was not a good start.
1: It wasn't great for him.
2: Yeah. Mr. Verlander. But my question to you guys is, will we ever see another starting pitcher like him, like a true horse that can go out there and, you know, you're counting on 7, 8, even 9 innings sometimes? You know, I just feel like even with these guys like Paul Skeens and Tarek Skubal, like we don't have those guys around anymore. Is he like the last of a dying breed?
1: I think in terms of like what managers will allow you to do. Yeah, I hear what you're asking, Rick. Like, we're not going to see a guy go out there and, I mean, we got like 266 wins, I think. I just, in terms of like longevity, but also in terms of like innings he'll give you during the season, it's going to be a lot more rare. But I still tend to think we'll see something like it. Like, what did Yamamoto pitch in every World Series game last year or something?
0: Yeah.
1: I mean, there are some guys that are just wired differently. So I don't think we're going to see a ton of guys like him because the game, the way it's set up, doesn't allow for it. But I still think we'll see others that are similar.
0: You know, it's so weird. This became such a big deal, of course, and everyone was so worried about how many pitches a pitcher was going to throw because the Tommy John issue just has exploded, of course, across the game. And I think they really overreacted. My belief is at some point in time, they're going to look at this and say, you know what? The body actually trains itself. You know, the way I believe about this. I think there's going to be, I don't know when it's going to be, but I think there's going to be a belief that is going to go back to building up a guy, that the body will actually callus itself and become stronger the more pitches a guy actually goes out and pitches and throws. And because of that, I think this trend where we're seeing them say, hey, you can't throw 100 pitches in a game. You can't do that. I think at some point, that's

0: going to go away. We'll see, but that's just my guess.
1: 3,571 and a third innings for Justin Verlander.
0: Think about that. That's just crazy.
2: 130 pitches against the White Sox on August 6th, 2008. I don't know if we're ever going to see that again.
0: Well, we'll see, because again, the body calluses itself. The more work you give it, the more calloused it becomes. That's what I believe.
2: And last one for you guys. Jerry Colangelo is former Suns owner, former D-backs owner. He's part of the Las Vegas Jacks ownership group, along with former NBA head coach and player Vinny Del Negro and Jay Williams, to try to bring the NBA to Las Vegas. How weird would it be to see the godfather of Valley Sports own a team outside of the Phoenix area?
0: Weird.
3: Yeah, it would.
0: Jerry, call me.
1: If he calls you, can you get him to shift that focus from Vegas basketball to Phoenix hockey?
2: Can you ask him to come on the show, too?
0: Yes, the godfather of Phoenix, Masonians. We need help, Jerry.
1: But I tell you, if I was trying to get, I mean, obviously Vegas is going to get an NBA team, but if I was trying to start an expansion team, I would want Jerry Colangelo involved, for sure. Who wouldn't? I mean, his track record speaks for itself.
0: Incredible, man. An incredible human being.
1: All right, that was Wolfing Down Your Lunch. Thank you, Rick. When we come back, is what we saw from Zach Gallen last night. Unfortunately, maybe the best we can be expecting from him right now. That's next. It's Wolf and Luke on Arizona Sports, the local sports leader.
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10: Scorpions don't hate you. 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

0: Back, it's Wolf and Luke on a Wednesday. Looking at the YouTube chat, Wolf.
1: Yeah.
0: Robert says Jerry can turn on Godfather mode in Vegas, which is true. It makes a lot of sense to have Jerry involved. I just would rather he was here bringing a hockey team.
1: Yeah, agreed.
0: As far as the buy or sell for the Diamondbacks, seeing a lot of sell. Not seeing a lot of love for Pavin Smith on here.
1: Yeah.
0: R. Parsons pointed out to what I said earlier, that they were going into the season with Pavin Smith. He did point out that they went into the year with Carlos Santana, which is true.
1: Yeah.
0: I mean, I always kind of assumed that their idea internally was Carlos Santana and Pavin Smith sort of platooning, Pavin maybe being more of the hitter.
1: Yeah.
0: But either way, I mean, he's right. They went in with Carlos Santana, but, you know, either way, they don't have hitting at first base. I still think that's one of their biggest issues, because I got to think every team that's contending in baseball has a first baseman that hits. Like that is a hitting position, you know?
1: Yeah, no, you're right about that. I just, it's amazing. I think of Pavin Smith, of course, and I think of the nature of professional sports and what it's like to go out and compete professionally and to do it in front of thousands and thousands, hundreds of thousands, if you're counting those that are watching their television, to go out and try to do your job and fail again and then again and continue to struggle at your job in front of hundreds of thousands of people. And it makes me think, man, I wonder if anyone ever thought about their own job and what it would be like to actually do your job and fail in front of thousands of people. It's the nature of the business. It's one of the reasons why they get paid what they get paid, to endure this kind of hardship.
0: Getting paid well for the criticism.
1: That's right.
0: Before we get into Gallen, speaking of getting paid for the criticism, just looking at what the Diamondbacks, like think back what the Diamondbacks have had at first base. And we've talked about this. They brought in Josh Naylor last year. And I think we all liked that move. I kind of thought maybe that was going to be their answer at first base for a while. And they obviously traded him. But like before that, you have Christian Walker for I don't know how many years. Before that, you had Paul Goldschmidt for I don't know how many years. Yeah. But, I mean, now you're starting to get back into like 2010, you know? So that has been a position of power for the Diamondbacks for the last decade and a half. And that's the way it should be. But it like especially was for the Diamondbacks the last 15 years. You know, Goldie's a Hall of Famer. Christian Walker is the sort of guy that, you know, he would give you pop, but he would also kill the Dodgers specifically. And Naylor last year, I thought, you know, I know he was only here for basically, what, half a season or a little more than half a season.
1: Yeah.
0: But he delivered when he was here. He certainly delivered for the Mariners when he got there. They almost went to the World Series. So I have to think whether it's at the trade deadline or it's this offseason, first base is going to be one of the first things the Arizona Diamondbacks address. So getting back into the Zach Gallen conversation, I want to play some of what Torrey said last night after the loss.
2: I did see the recovery, and you know, I had a nice conversation with him after the game and talked about that. You know, there were five plus real good innings where he was on the attack and pitched into the seventh inning. And at a time where we're really thin in the bullpen, that was a really good boost. But in that first inning, I thought the walk of Sheets was a very critical at bat, maybe missequencing to Cronenworth. He swung over a couple changeups, and then I know they were trying to reset with a fastball up out of the zone, and he just made a mistake. And Cronenworth did not come off the fastball, and we paid for that.
1: Yeah, you know, Zach Gallen, of course, we're all waiting for Zach Gallen to look a little bit more like Zach Gallen, or not as bad as the Zach Gallen that we have seen so far this season, other than April, as you continue to point out.
0: Not pointing it out as much anymore.
1: Yeah, no, I know it is. This is what we have gotten from Zach Gallen, and it's the reason why the take on Zach Gallen is not going to change until he goes out and actually changes it. Going out and throwing the first pitch of the game and seeing it lined in the gap by Tatis, you know, that wasn't great. He was four pitches into it, and he had given up a run. As a matter of fact, that's how quickly the Diamondbacks, you know, they came out and they only got a run in that first inning, the top of that first inning where they had the bases loaded with nobody out. and they only scored one run. That was a real downer. And then Zach Gallen coming out and four pitches into it, it was a tie game, and then he gave up the three-run bomb. 4-1 after one inning, immediately, Zach Gallen was behind the metaphorical eight ball.
0: It's something, I mean, Jeremy Blaisch, we just had on, you know, 40 minutes ago or whatever, and he's got a pitching background and obviously very high up in the Diamondbacks organization. He brought up, you know, you kind of have to focus internally. You're a fan, you're covering the team, you're just watching the team. You don't have to focus on the positives, but internally you have to focus on the positives because you're trying to fix it. And, you know,
1: that makes so much sense, doesn't it?
0: It does. And you're trying to get Zach to focus on the positives. And in the Giants game, again, I'm trying to think like the organization and what he just told us that the organization is looking at it. Like against the Giants, he went the first four innings pretty good. And then it's just he can't give you the fifth and the sixth. He gave you three. He gave up three runs in the fifth, gave up three in the sixth. So, you know, he gives you 5 2/3. Four of them were good, but the inning and 2/3 were so bad that you lose the game. Okay. Well, then you look at last night. Torrey just said it. They lost the game in the first inning.
1: Yeah.
0: And Zach Gallen was part of that. He gave up four runs in the first inning to a team that doesn't score a lot of runs. He did get it done for the next five innings. So I'm guessing if they're looking at him, they're saying, okay, you've thrown 11 2/3 this month, and nine of them have been really good. So just can we minimize the other 2 2/3? We're like, if you have a bad inning, can it not kill our chances to win?
1: Yeah.
0: But, you know, we were talking about this before the show, Wolf. I think last night, six innings, four runs allowed. What is that, a 6 ERA? That might be the best you can expect from him right now. That does give you a chance to win, but you're asking your bullpen to be perfect, which they've been by and large, and you're asking your hitters to score more than four runs, which they should be able to do.
1: Yeah, it just to see a guy that, again, I have so much regard for in terms of the talent that he's been given and the way he goes about his business and the way he cares about it, to see him go out and struggle to this degree, it's a little unnerving, to tell you the truth. And it does remind me, as I've talked about, my last year in the league and when I knew I was done. Now, I don't think Zach Gallen is anywhere close to that, but it does make me think of that when you suddenly see a guy who's been able to push that button and the button turns on and he goes out and performs to the level that Zach Gallen has. And I know the last couple of seasons haven't been great. But to your point, you always bring this up. The second half of last season with Zach Gallen was not bad.
0: After the trade deadline, was
1: looked
0: fine.
1: Like Zach Gallen.
0: Yeah.
1: Yeah, he was fine. It wasn't Cy Young Zach Gallen, where everyone was talking about him in that context. But, you know, it's just a situation where he is performing right now like we've never seen him before.
0: It feels like he's going to figure it out on a different team next year, doesn't
1: it? Yeah, it does. There's no doubt.
0: That's how it always seems to work. Here's Torrey Lovello. He was asked last night, okay, well, how do you fix him?
2: Very hard on us. It's very hard on him. It's very hard on everybody. But we are digging in with him, and we're trying to figure it out. And, you know, I talk about picking the right harder, the right challenge. You know, we could pick 15 things every single day apart on any player that's struggling. But I think we have to individually, piece by piece, pull out the right thing and address it. For me, it was sequencing today. If we sequence better and don't make certain mistakes, then it's a totally different outcome, in my opinion. But, you know, before we go crazy with what's wrong with Zach, I'm going to simplify it for him. And it's up to him and the pitching coaches and me, too, to figure out that part of the puzzle. And that's what makes coaching and managing so special.
1: Yeah.
0: Boy, yeah, that's where we are now.
1: Kind of sounds like they don't have a ton of answers.
0: They seem as perplexed as the rest of us, and we've talked about it a ton, but there's a difference between being a guy whose ERA is high twos, mid threes or whatever, to, okay, maybe he doesn't have it right now. He's mid fours, high fours. His ERA is inching towards seven on the season. And his ERA since April, I don't even want to do the math, but I'm guessing it's well over eight since April.
1: Confidence matters.
0: All right, when we come back, NFL.com wasn't real complimentary of the Cardinals offseason. Was their reasoning sound, though? That's next. 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
15: I'm Jesse Morrison, and here's what's trending now. The Arizona Diamondbacks were unable to string together back-to-back wins, falling 4-1 to the San Diego Padres yesterday at Petco Park. The D-backs will attempt to get back to 500 tonight in Game 3 of the series. First pitch is at 7:15, with pregame coverage starting at 6:30, right here on Arizona Sports 98.7 and the Arizona Sports app. And the Phoenix Mercury are hosting the Indiana Fever tomorrow. Last time the two teams met, Mercury star Alyssa Thomas ended up being suspended for an incident involving Fever star Caitlin Clark. Clark has now been ruled out for tomorrow's game, despite being available for the Fever's game tonight at the Los Angeles Sparks. And that is what is trending now.

0: Hey, it's Vince Murata. Join us Thursday. Will it be a sprint or a limp to the All-Star break from the Diamondbacks? We'll get into that and a lot more starting at 6 on Arizona Sports 98.7, the Arizona Sports app, and the Arizona Sports YouTube channel.
1: Surprised we haven't had LeBron news today.
2: Yeah.
1: Isn't today the day he made the decision, whatever, however many years ago that was?
2: I have no idea, man.
3: 16 years ago.
1: Was it 16 years ago today, though?
2: In Amish country.
3: Believe so.
1: I think it was, yeah. You were in Amish country?
2: That's right. I'm just saying. Oh. Yes, to answer your question, yes, I was in Amish country all of those years.
1: That's awesome.
2: No doubt about it.
1: That's so LeBron made the decision, like one of the biggest sports production things ever, and you were in Amish country.
2: That's right.
1: Nice.
2: Yes.
1: I think a lot of people in Cleveland had wished they were in Amish country for that. Anyway, I don't know if there's some sort of significance to LeBron that it is July 8th, but that's when he made the decision. So I personally have been on the lookout for news today. Also, it's all that's on any national television.
4: I'm going to take my talents to South Beach.
1: Yeah. So certainly if he goes back to Miami, which he's not going to, he should do the exact same thing. Like he should reenact the exact same thing and see how people respond to that. Wolf, you found the story. We were looking at it a little bit earlier in the week, but all the offseason grades for the Cardinals, no matter where you go, whatever site, they're not great for the Cardinals. Everybody's pretty much just trashing the Cardinals, which you win 3 games last year. You don't necessarily have a quarterback, clear-cut quarterback going into this year. That's the way it's going to be. Like you're just going to take heat from most people. The NFL.com gave them a D-, whatever. The grade is what it is. You can either show that to be wrong when the games start or not. But it's the reasoning. It's the logic behind the stuff that stands out to me. What jumped out to you about this?
2: Yeah, for me, it was the criticism that Jeremiah Love, they drafted Jeremiah Love, number 3 overall. It was the criticism of that pick by the Arizona Cardinals that I thought was really, really interesting. The guy writes, Love might be among the best running backs in the league from day one in Arizona, but it's a position with a low overall franchise impact and a historically short shelf life. Saquon Barkley was excellent after going second overall, and the Giants never won the division during his 6-year tenure. Well, you know what? He's right about what he just said, but he's right if you don't have any other talent around your running back. Okay? Saquon was really the talent there in Philadelphia, of course, and or for the Giants. But, you know, for me, I look at this, the Arizona Cardinals actually have skilled players around Jeremiah Love. He's going to be a guy that, again, do I think they're going to build their offense around Jeremiah Love? No, I don't think so. I think they are going to run their offense around Jeremiah Love. Do you see the difference? Build it around him.
1: It's not all on him.
2: Run, exactly. They're going to run. They're going to use Jeremiah Love, whether he's got the ball or not, as a decoy, especially in rundown situation. Now, once again, he might actually be a sub-package running back as well on third and obvious pass situations. But they're going to run their offense around him. There's a big difference between building your offense around this guy and then running your offense around him. Running him, you can use a running back for a decoy,
1: yeah,
2: and have the kind of impact on a defense even when he doesn't touch the ball.
1: I have a lot of thoughts on that. I have to quickly sidetrack you for a second. And Jamal, I don't know if you've noticed this, but they were giving out free ice cream.
2: No.
1: Rick didn't get any, so he wandered out. He wandered behind you twice. The ice cream's gone. He started waving his arms angrily. He's looking around, and then he went out the door. So I don't know if he went to buy ice cream or what happened.
5: He's currently on the hunt.
1: It is very odd. Like, his body language behind you through the soundproof glass, he was like, he walked out with a big dumb grin on his face, then he couldn't find the ice cream, and he started to get more and more frantic and angry. And there, he's got ice cream. He's got ice cream.
2: I'm going, and he brought Jamal something
1: too.
2: Look
1: at that teamwork.
2: Okay, that's what I like. Yes.
5: Rick, you know, all good things.
2: Yeah, just got up in the middle of the broadcast.
1: Oh, he had a goal.
2: In a beautiful part of the program.
1: And he
2: walked out
1: to get ice cream. He achieved that goal, yes.
2: Oh, okay.
1: But I want to go back to what you were saying about Jeremiah Love. I like the pick. I mean, we all liked that pick before they made the pick. You know, like we all had other players we wanted as well. I wanted David Bailey. David Bailey wasn't there. You wanted Francis Maui-Noah, but you continuously said, if they don't take Maui-Noah, if it's Jeremiah Love, you weren't going to be upset.
2: Right.
1: I just don't think you can go wrong taking the best player or one of the best players in the draft. He's not a sure thing, but it's not like who else they if they would not have taken him and taken somebody else, that person was going to be a sure thing. And to your point, like the argument against that pick was, well, you know, was Bijan Robinson one? What does Christian McCaffrey one? What does Saquon win with the Giants? It doesn't mean they were bad picks. They were all great picks. They're great players. Jahmyr Gibbs, great player. If he's one of those guys and the Cardinals don't win, that's because they haven't put enough around him on defense or quarterback or whatever. But I like that everything isn't built around him, as you're saying. You brought him in as a major piece. Maybe he takes over the offense, but it's not built just around him where he's going to get the ball on every single play and he doesn't have blockers and he doesn't have Trey McBride and he doesn't have a couple receivers. Now, he doesn't have a quarterback. They got to figure that out. But I think if you are as far away as most people believe the Cardinals are, that's even more reason to just take the best player available and then fill in the other pieces.
2: Yeah, there's no doubt about it. I mean, think of Kenneth Walker III. How much of an impact did he have on that offense?
1: Right? Pretty big one, especially in the playoffs.
2: Especially in the playoffs, man. Think about it. This is exactly what I think the Arizona Cardinals are going to do. I think of Christian McCaffrey as well. I think of Christian McCaffrey and the impact that he has on that Kyle Shanahan offense, man. The 49ers offense. Huge. Even when he doesn't have the ball. They use play action all the time. They run routes with him, with Christian McCaffrey. They actually go out there and they don't care if it's sub package or rundown. They're going to go out there and they're going to build an offense around Christian McCaffrey. Not on Christian McCaffrey and actually giving him the ball, but around him. He's such a decoy and such a talent coming out of the backfield, catching the ball. So again, I think people think, well, you know, with Jeremiah Love, you're going to give him 25 touches a game. And you know what's going to happen to Jeremiah Love? He's going to break down, just like a lot of running backs in the National Football League. Listen, at one point in time, I think that was correct. There was a diminishing of the running back role in the National Football League. That pendulum, just like the overall scheme of that pendulum coming back to the middle, where you're blending the old and the new schemes. The same thing is happening with a running back. It's coming back, and it's more popular because of how football is being played and executed today.
1: Yeah, to take this back to the original point, if you want to say the Cardinals had a bad offseason, that's totally fair. I just don't think it's because they drafted Jeremiah Love.
2: And that was his point.
1: Yeah, yeah. There's other things to be upset about. I think Jeremiah Love is a positive. Real quick before we go to break, Rick, how upset were you when you walked out and there wasn't ice cream? Because you looked upset when you walked past the window.
6: Nah.
2: No.
1: That's not what it looked like. It looked like you like wanted everybody fired until they brought you an ice cream sandwich.
6: Nah.
1: Okay. That's
6: I found it and everything was okay.
1: Okay. No. All right. We should have brought him in right when he looked upset when he was walking behind you. Never miss a Suns move.
6: Now, if I hadn't found it, you know.
1: Yeah, see?
2: The hat was pulled low, based on it. It was pulled low.
1: When he was behind you, but it was like a TV show because I obviously couldn't hear him. But, Rick, you went from like, oh, optimism to kind of like, hey, what happened to the ice cream? To arms were kind of waving around to you looked like you wanted answers. And you got
6: them.
1: Well,
6: I got them.
1: You got them.
7: We should have been playing like the music.
2: Handled.
7: Where, like, people are walking around. Dun, dun, dun, dun, dun.
1: Yes. But again, the music would have gotten darker, though, as he wasn't finding it. All right. Never miss a Suns move. 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When we come back, let's get back into the Suns. They've re-signed Colin Gillespie, Mark Williams, and Jordan Goodwin. They all spoke yesterday. We'll get you some of what they had to say. And we'll look at the varying levels of importance for this season of each of them. That's next. It's Wolf and Luke on Arizona Sports, the local sports leader.
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34: I used to move snowflakes by the OC. I guess even back then you can call me.
35: This is the week where...
0: NBA moves can become official. Wolf, I still don't understand why the NBA has this so backwards compared to all the other sports. Where, I mean, I'm pretty sure they cut the coverage so quickly at the end of the first round, but I'm pretty sure if Koa Pete goes on to have some amazing career, all his draft night pictures are going to have him wearing a Mavericks hat, right?
1: No.
0: Like,
1: just so bad.
0: All these moves get made and then they're not official for a week or two or three or whatever. Miles Bridges technically isn't officially a Phoenix Sun. That's probably because other teams are trying to tack onto the deal and make it like a 3 or 4 team deal or whatever and move some contracts around. But he's not officially a Phoenix Sun yet. But Colin Gillespie and Jordan Goodwin and Mark Williams got their extensions done. That's official. The team has now officially announced it. And they had a press conference to talk about it yesterday. Wolf, here is Colin Gillespie just talking about the Phoenix Suns and how they have had confidence in him and they've stuck with him. Because maybe Mike Budenholzer didn't now 2 years ago, but the Phoenix Suns have really, you know, invested in Colin Gillespie even before this contract. But this is what he said.
2: Yeah, I think it's really important when the people within the organization have a lot of belief in you. And I think I felt that from the first day that I got here with the front office, with those guys. Like, I've known Josh, obviously, for the last few years. He was the one that called me when I first signed my two-way here. And then, obviously, BG was a big part of my first year. He was at all of our G League games. And so that, and then, obviously, getting J.O. here, being with him last summer, just him instilling confidence in me to go play my game and put me in spots to be successful. And then, obviously, Matt was a huge part of it as well, getting to know him early on. And 2 years ago when I signed here, he had that belief as well. So when people like that in the organization have belief in you and you have a system around you that kind of fits not only the player but the kind of person that you want to be, it's really special. And I think we're building that, we're growing that with the guys in the organization and also with the people that are around us. So I'm excited for it. I'm obviously excited to be here for the future and just looking forward and excited to continue to grow it and develop it.
1: The people that were actually here believed in me, and that gave me a great deal of confidence. That's exactly what he just said.
0: Yeah.
1: Confidence, once again, so critical, especially when you know your way is going to be hard, Basinonians. It is so easy. You need that confidence. That is the currency that you need. You need that confidence, and it needs to be the kind of confidence where you're laying alone. You're sitting there. You're by yourself, wherever you may be, doing whatever you're doing, alone. And you're sitting there, and you're thinking to yourself, I can do this. I belong here. Once you come to that realization, it changes everything. Now, all of a sudden, you've poured the foundation, and the foundation has dried. What are you going to do to build on that foundation? Where is your ceiling going to be? You have to get to this point where you're pouring the foundation first. And this is what he just said. The people that believed in him, that gave him confidence to do what he did.
0: You're looking at a guy who had never started an NBA game before he got to the Phoenix Suns. He started 67 games, 58 of them last year, 9 the year before. Played 24 games at Denver the year before that, but he's had just such a unique path to get here. And then last year, you know, we played the cut of Brian Gregory earlier saying he probably should have been higher in most improved player voting. And I agree, because
1: I just don't really care.
0: I don't think Colin Gillespie really cares either, but he is the definition of a most improved player. He set career highs in every stat, and it wasn't like by a little bit. I mean, he doubled all of his previous career highs. And more than that, he's a major reason why the Suns won 45 games. He went from being like a non-player in this league to a fringe player to all of a sudden impacting games. He talked about his journey through the league just to get to this point.
2: When I reflect back on it, it's really cool for me. Special moment. Obviously, I believed in myself at a high level. There's a lot of other people that did too behind the scenes, former coaches, obviously family, friends. But from the outside perspective, probably not a lot of people, obviously, coming into the league and whatnot, but I always believed it at a high level, and I think that's the most important thing. If you yourself believe it, then you can kind of do whatever you want to. So it was a special moment, obviously, reflecting back my journey, going through the G League, two major injuries, one at the end of my college career, one as soon as I got into the NBA. So kind of just didn't quit, and now here we are. So I'm grateful for the journey and where I've come from and gotten to this point.
1: Yeah, you know, it's so amazing, man. You can believe it. And I would say it's important that you do have that belief that you can actually do it. But never forget, Baselineans, you have to do. You have to do. And this is why seeing yourself actually be successful when you're competing at the highest level our species can generate, when you're doing that, and you go out and you perform and you do, that's why it's so important. It's one thing to believe, oh, I can do it. Watch this, guys. I'm going to go out there and do it. Yeah, right. Great. You believe. You have all the belief in the world. Yet you get out there and you get punked. Okay, now, just saying. Now you go out there and you actually do. And you're successful. And you see yourself being successful. That's the key to the whole thing.
0: Yeah, and you could see that with Colin Gillespie, even a little bit the year before. But I'm not even trying to make it a joke, but for whatever reason, Mike Budenholzer, I guess, just didn't see it because he didn't give him much playing time. And if there was any sort of mistake, it's like, okay, we got to pull him so we can not do anything in the standings anyway. So credit Jordan Ott. And again, I'll go back to this. The biggest selling point to other NBA teams on Jordan Ott was not that he went to Michigan State. It was that he's good at identifying and recognizing and developing young talent. And I get that, like, Colin Gillespie's not 21. Was he 27 now?
1: No.
0: But still, I mean, in terms of NBA experience and just exposure to NBA minutes, he was very, very new last year. And Jordan Ott,
1: no doubt about it,
0: identified it and played him.
1: Remember
0: and
1: Bobby Marks and what Bobby Marks said to us?
0: Yeah. Oh, yeah. That was, 2 weeks into the season, Bobby Marks was upset that he didn't have him in his, like, off-the-radar players to watch. And he was still upset the next time we talked to Bobby Marks.
1: What I loved is what Brian Gregory, BG, as we've come to realize, ladies and gentlemen, BG is what they call him. He said, Colin embodies the effort, toughness, and competitiveness that define our culture. That's what he said. I mean, when you think of the toughness and the effort and the competitiveness, and that defines the Phoenix Suns culture, that's who they are. When you hear me talk about dogs, that's the heart of the Phoenix Suns culture. When you've got that kind of effort, toughness, competitiveness. Now, remember, competitiveness doesn't mean you're good. It just means you're not going to quit when things go bad. It means you're not going to quit when things go well. You're going to continue to compete and bring that intensity and that competitiveness to the floor. Right, Colin?
0: They couldn't have let him or Jordan Goodwin go, having preached what they've preached.
1: I know.
0: And then, like, if you come in here and, okay, it's a new GM and it's still a relatively new owner, and they're talking last summer about how we're going to be a team that other teams don't want to play against, and we're going to be tough, and we're going to be gritty, all these things that they said.
1: Yeah.
0: And then you've got Colin Gillespie and you've got Jordan Goodwin in particular. I'm just isolating those two guys because we're talking about them right here, that personify it. Like, they do exactly what you say.
1: Yeah.
0: You can't then let them walk, you know, because there's no way anybody would look and say, oh, yeah, OK, that, you know, Colin Gillespie's getting a max deal. They just can't afford that. He's not getting a max deal. He's getting paid well, but he's not. These are guys you figure out a way to keep around.
1: Yes.
0: Because they don't define your season, but they make up your identity.
1: But they also produced.
0: Yeah.
1: Too.
0: No, it's not like a.
1: It's not like they're just out there trying as hard as they possibly can.
0: Yeah.
1: And because they're just trying as hard as they possibly can, we gave them $48 million.
0: No, it's not like it's the sentimental thing, or he's like the team mascot. Like, he's producing.
1: Correct.
0: They don't really have a lot of guys that play his position either, but that's a different conversation. All right, when we come back, are the Diamondbacks wasting one of the best parts of their season and something that's not really easy to recreate each year? We'll get into that next. It's Wolf and Luke on Arizona Sports, the local sports leader.
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4: I'm Jesse Morrison, and here's what's trending now. The Arizona Diamondbacks were unable to string together back-to-back wins, falling 4-1 to the San Diego Padres yesterday at Petco Park. The D-backs will attempt to get back to 500 tonight in Game 3 of the series. First pitch is at 7:10 with pregame coverage starting at 6:30 right here on Arizona Sports 98.7 and the Arizona Sports app. And the Phoenix Mercury are hosting the Indiana Fever tomorrow. Last time the two teams met, Mercury star Alyssa Thomas ended up being suspended for an incident involving Fever star Caitlin Clark. Clark has now been ruled out for tomorrow's game, despite being available for the Fever's game tonight at the Los Angeles Sparks. And that is what is trending now.

0: Was it because of Luke?
1: Well, you thought that's what I was saying going to break.
0: Whenever anyone says, well, they're wasting away, you have to finish it.
1: I was saying, are the Diamondbacks wasting something that's going their way?
0: You were saying
1: and you thought I was saying, are they wasting away in Margaritaville?
0: Right. A song I just could not stand.
1: This isn't wedge-busting music? Is that what
0: it is not wedge-busting music.
2: Is this more like Pro Bowl music, though?
0: No, it is not. Are you kidding
2: Nobody listen to this out, you know, in
0: Too
2: Hawaii.
0: Many people out there listening to this stuff before the Pro Bowl. Unlike Chris Spielman and I.
1: What were you guys listening to? It wasn't Jimmy Buffett?
0: No, it was not, as a matter of fact. Thank you.
1: Well, the question is Pink legit. Floyd. Yes, Jimmy Buffett and Pink Floyd, almost the exact
0: Huge
1: same
0: difference.
1: Thing.
0: Are you kidding me?
1: Maybe the farthest you could go on a musical spectrum, the two of them. Everything's fun and you're just eating cheeseburgers and everything's weird and you're in outer space.
0: Exactly.
1: The question, though, and I guess we didn't say exactly what we were talking about, but we can say now, the bullpen this season has been really good for the Arizona Diamondbacks. And if you are the Diamondbacks or a Diamondbacks fan, you know how fleeting that is and how much you would have loved to have this bullpen on last year's team.
0: Oh, my goodness.
1: You would have been a playoff team, or this bullpen on the year before's team, even. And now you've got a bullpen that is, it's got a 3.82 ERA, which I think is a little deceptive, but that's tied for number 10 in all of baseball. I guess technically, really, it's tied for number 9. But there's also been a couple games in there where, like, James McCann had to pitch or Oldemar Vargas had to pitch. So that...

0: the Diamondbacks bullpen was going to be the weak link. I really did. I believe that, especially with the injuries, of course, to A.J. Puck and Justin Martinez. I thought for sure the bullpen was going to struggle. And, man, this is something that it seems like Mike Hazen, the freaky Mike Hazen, ladies and gentlemen, does year after
1: freaky
0: year,
1: Mike Hazen,
0: wheeling and dealing, somehow actually put this bullpen together where it is working. You think of Jonathan Loaisiga. Loaisiga base in our hands, right? Don't say Loaisiga. Say Loaisiga.
2: Who would ever say that?
0: Well, there was some dude who was on the air actually saying Loaisiga.
2: Some dude.
0: Can I just tell you right now, he has been lights out. And then Gank has done well. Ryan Thompson, Juan Maria. Oh, Juan. Don Juan. Are you kidding me? He has done Taylor Clark. But for me, I think of Paul Sewald. It's interesting because when you say, well, the ERA is what, 3.82? Is that what you said? A lot of that has to do with Paul Sewald, your closer. Yet Paul Sewald, when given the opportunity to close the game out, boom!
2: That's the biggest part.
0: 19 of 20.
2: I'm just using ERA as kind of like, here's a starting point. They got a 3.82 ERA. It's number bullpen ERA. It's number 9 in baseball. But the bigger thing is, what do you do when you have a win in your grasp? And Sewald is the headliner. 19
0: Sewald,
2: of 20.
0: Yeah, 19 of 20. Not only that, he's got a 4.50 ERA. Would you say that's good? That's not good.
2: It's not, but most of those runs are, like you say, when it's not a save situation.
0: Exactly. Paul, what are you doing? It's just awesome. But again, to think about that, this is your closer. He's got the highest ERA of any of these guys we've talked about so far. This bullpen has superseded every expectation. You know who I give credit to? Not only the guys that are actually taking the ball and going out there, but Mike Hazen put it together.
2: Hazen put this bullpen together, and at the start of the season, if you think back, we were all like, hey, you know you don't have any left-handed pitchers in there, right? Like we all thought maybe the Diamondbacks front office was like, okay, we got all this in order, and they didn't notice that they were all right-handed. And we had Hazen on, and he was like, look, it's not the top priority. We have, what did they say? What was the term, Wolf? It was like, they had a couple righties that they believed could almost pitch.
0: Oh, yeah. What
2: they were like
0: it?
2: Matchup righties. I don't remember what the word was.
0: Oh, man.
2: It was some phrase that I thought that they had made up that they hadn't. But at the time, you're just like, okay, wait a minute. You guys know there are left-handed pitchers, right? But now they have one. It's not like they have four now. They have one. But Brandon Garcia has been excellent. He looks like the centerpiece of that trade last year with Seattle. Ryan Thompson has been up and down lately, but he's been better overall this season than he was last year. Dre Jameson's solid. Taylor Clark's really good. Gink's been better. You mentioned Maria. Like, there's not anybody you look at in the bullpen right now. And this is so rare, even for like a team with a really good bullpen.
0: Yeah.
2: There's not anybody I look at right now of the eight names in there where they come out to pitch and I roll my eyes, you know, where you're just like, oh, okay, I guess we're just throwing this game away. There's not any of them. They're not all perfect, but any of them, when they come in right now, I'm like, okay, this guy could get the job done because he's been doing it, and yet they're still just a 500 team.
0: Just remind me on this, Luke, because it seems like the rotation, clearly, there have been points in this season where the rotation was struggling.
2: Yes.
0: Would you say that is true? Okay, yes. Clearly, there has been points in the lineup where the lineup and the offense was struggling.
2: Yes.
0: No doubt about that. I'm trying to think, was there an extended period of time? Not talking about one game here, one game there, even two games back to, was there an extended period of time that I'm forgetting about the bullpen actually not doing its job? I'm trying to
3: like
0: remember.
3: The first 2 weeks of the season,
0: it wasn't much.
2: And most of those guys aren't here. When it was Joe Ross or Joe Loss, as Jarrett used to call him, and there was a few others that, but those guys aren't here anymore. By the way, it was reverse split righties, wasn't it? Is that what it was?
0: Oh, that was it. Yes.
2: Sounds
0: the
2: like
0: reverse
2: a,
0: split.
2: Sounds like an indie band.
0: It sounds painful to me.
2: It doesn't sound good. Any sort of reverse split doesn't sound good. But no, to your point, the bullpen really only struggled collectively and consistently early this season. And most of those guys who struggled aren't pitching here.
0: And when you think about it, you know, a lot of it, what were we saying? Oh, there it is. See, we told you about.

0: And I am really, really happy that Mike Hazen is here because I think he knows what he's doing. I know that early on, yes, they did struggle. And at the same time, this bullpen right now, the strength of the Diamondback team, interesting.
1: There's really not anybody. I'm even just double checking the stats. Like the guys who had bad stats in this bullpen are not pitching here. Taylor Rasch is not pitching here. You know what I mean? Like, yeah. And it was very limited. It's not like those guys pitched for 3 months and the bullpen killed the D-backs earlier this season. No, these guys just didn't pitch much. And the guys that are in there now are pitching well, but it's bittersweet because they're still just hovering around 500 as a team. And we all know firsthand how difficult it is to get a bullpen that delivers like this. And you just, that might be honestly, if they buy at the deadline, if they're still right around this spot, to me, it's going to be because they looked and said, we've got too good of a bullpen to throw this season away.
0: You stop and think about that. That might be the situation. We've got too good of a bullpen right now. When we thought coming in, that was going to be the weak link.
1: This whole conversation makes me uncomfortable, talking up the bullpen.
0: Bizarre.
1: All right, we come back. Let's get back into ASU football. We'll get you more of what Kenny Dillingham had to say, specifically about some of the expectations in front of ASU football this season, because a lot of people believe they're not as good as U of A this year. A lot of people believe that they're trending the wrong direction. I think a lot of people just don't know what to expect. That's next. It's Wolf and Luke on Arizona Sports, the local sports leader.
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3: 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And the Padres win it by a final score of 4-1. The series evened at a game apiece, so the D-backs will try and take the edge in tomorrow night's contest.
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13: All right. Feels good.
0: Look, what are you doing?
13: I'm wearing this ASU football helmet I found behind me. Can you hear me at all?
0: Yes, I can hear you. Okay. There's no doubt about it. But right. Your chin strap is in front of your mouth right now. Luke Lipinski wearing an ASU helmet. What up, YouTube?
13: This feels good.
0: Shocker, bro.
13: What's going on? Yeah, this is
0: That's
13: how this
0: no,
13: is how
0: you
13: good
0: can
13: I,
0: hear it.
13: I feel good about this this upcoming. I feel good about this helmet. I might just do this for the rest of the year.
0: Is it heavy, the helmet?
13: It's not heavy, but it's just one of those things where for the entire show, I've just been able to turn and look at you. And when you're wearing a helmet, you do have to remember you're wearing a helmet.
0: One of the greatest things ever, Basinonians, in 1989, a bike came out with a bike helmet, of course. It was so heavy. It was so heavy. Dudes started putting it on and going, man, this thing is a beast. And guess what? They started taking that and started sticking that beast, that heavy helmet, right in the face of other dudes.
13: Were you one of those people that
0: I was. As a matter of fact.
13: Just to be clear, I would say a football helmet. I haven't worn a football helmet in a while. Much heavier than a hockey helmet.
0: Yeah.
13: Considerably heavier than a hockey helmet.
0: No doubt about that, Luke. Yes.
13: But there's a reason we're doing this.
0: Okay, why?
13: Football,
0: why are we doing
13: football
0: this?
13: Football season's not that far away.
0: Man, why are you getting me all jacked up right now? Really? I mean, he's right on.
13: There's a Cardinals helmet behind me. You might need to be wearing that in August. So get ready.
0: That's right. Yeah, maybe in August I'll do that. You can put on the ASU helmet. Maybe we'll do an entire segment.
13: An entire week of shows.
0: What do you mean segment? Conversation. We'll have an entire conversation with the helmets on. How about that?
13: I'm not taking this helmet off, partially because it's so tight. I don't think I can take this helmet off, but I think I'm just wearing this thing for the rest of the time.
0: Okay, this is good, man. I am ready. What are we talking about in this beautiful part of the program, though? Why are you wearing the ASU helmet?
13: Well, fashion, obviously, but because of the Big 12 Media Day and Kenny Dillingham speaking yesterday, before I play any of the audio from him, Wolf, it's ASU right now is projected 7th in the Big 12. If you just look at odds to win the Big 12 this year. Now, I think we all learned, or they all learned, in 2024, it's dangerous to make predictions in the Big 12 because ASU was predicted last and won the whole thing.
0: Yeah.
13: So take predictions with an absolute grain of salt, not just regarding ASU, but just college football in general. But you do want to be on the radar. I mean, that's currency in college football, right? You want to get recruits. You want to get guys in the transfer portal.
0: No doubt.
13: You want your program on the radar. So I find that interesting with ASU this year. Like, what exactly are the expectations and where are they on people's radars nationally?
0: Yeah, that is a great question, and I don't know what the answer is to that. I mean,
13: put his helmet on for nothing.
0: Once again, I think it's a situation, and we were talking about this earlier, Basinonians, but I think it's a situation where when you've got a question mark at quarterback, I don't think there are expectations for you. I really don't. This is why quarterback, it's so important on a football team. Why do you think that is, Basinonians? Because the quarterback actually does something with the ball. Don't talk to me, AQ Shipley. Don't talk to me, Ship, about snapping the ball, that you touch it on every play. I know that you touch it on every play and you snap it. We know that, Ship. Okay, but the quarterback actually does something with it. That's why it's so important. That position is so critical. And if you don't have something that is a known commodity at that position, yeah, your team is going to be a question mark. And right now, I know Cutter Bowley did an awful lot last year for Kentucky. Really did. Man, he had a good year. No doubt about that. He's a talented guy. And at the same time, you can't make that transfer. You can't assume that everything he did in Kentucky is going to go that way here with ASU.
13: Well, and you're hoping for more wins. Not like they won a ton in Kentucky.
0: Right.
13: This is one of the most interesting things to me about this season, because there was so much carryover and continuity in the roster from 24 to 25. There isn't nearly as much this year. Boy, you see the world differently through a football helmet, don't you? When nobody
0: else, one of the best ever.
13: When nobody else is wearing one. And by the way, people have walked by the window and they don't seem phased at all. Like, yeah, what do they think of our show?
0: Oh, Luke, he's put the helmet on.
13: He's just wearing a helmet on the
0: Wednesday. By the way.
13: But one of the biggest things to me is how much can ASU carry over what they've built the last 2 years with so much roster turnover? And Kenny Dillingham talked about that yesterday.
9: 100%. I think the leadership council here has done a great job, along with a lot of other guys who got votes, establishing a culture, establishing a work ethic, establishing those things that do breed success. I mean, when you talk about culture, you can put it on a wall or you can live it. I think a lot of the guys that how we've recruited guys, the guys that we've brought in, they're very like-minded. And when you recruit like-minded people, they get along. Those people get along. They want to be around each other, create an environment to have them work. And I think these guys on this council, these guys on this team, I think they love the process, they love the work, and they believe in what we're doing. And I think they've really brought in the rest of the team. And like I said, there's a bunch of leaders on this team that aren't here who have done the same thing. So I do believe in those that culture, and that has been established.
0: Man, how many times did he say culture? You know what I mean? I get this all the time. Well, if you guys talk about culture all the time, culture, culture, culture. How many times did Kenny Dillingham just say culture, ladies and gentlemen? It's amazing. And it's amazing. It matters at the professional level. It matters at the college level. It matters at the high school level. It matters. If you have a team, culture is critical. And to listen to Kenny right there, I loved it. He said, you could put it on the wall or you can live it. That's so Kenny.
13: That isn't is it? Kenny saying right there.
0: That is a great quote. You can put it up on a wall all you want. Yeah. But you know what? That's not gonna matter. It's not going to matter unless you live it. This is the reason why I talk about models all the time. Guys who will model the culture for their teammates. That's who your leaders are. Not the guy that's rah, rah, rah, rah, rah. It's the guy that models what your team believes and holds dear for everybody else. That's culture. And that's why those models are so important.
13: It's the biggest challenge for Kenny Dillingham, I believe, this season. I know he talked about players in the leadership council that are in place to sort of help that carry over from the previous era to next. But that's the biggest thing in college football right now. You got to have.
0: Need some eye black.
13: Yeah.
0: Okay. Need some eye black.
13: That's true. That would help.
0: Just saying.
13: Next time. At least a little.
0: Just if you put it on.
13: Yeah.
0: Smear it down.
13: What if I was wearing like a LaDainian Tomlinson visor? Would that have helped?
0: No.
13: No.
0: Okay. No.
13: Be a little dark in here.
0: Yeah.
13: But I do think it's the biggest thing for ASU. All kidding aside, that's one of the best things they've had going for them the last 2 years. And so many players are not here. That this is Kenny's next challenge. I mean, came back, he's been able to increase the funding for his staff and for the program, and he's building things up and he's activating the Valley and all that stuff. But the key now is to keep this team's identity, even when they don't have Jordan Tyson and now Cam Scadaboo from a couple years ago and a bunch of these guys on defense, they still have guys that were here, but those guys like CJ Fight and Martell Hughes, like those guys are going to be especially important now.
0: Do you have any cuts of Kenny talking about toughness and the team and the kind of toughness that he's looking for out of his team? Because, man, that was something that we played, I believe it was yesterday, as a matter of fact. And that really caught my attention.
13: I've got one here.
0: He is okay. Go ahead, play.
13: I'm guessing this is the one.
9: Tough. Watch us. Yep. We're physical. We respond to adversity, physically and mentally tough. Bad things happen. We respond. We don't get too high. We don't get too low. And we're a physical football team. So tough. That's the number one thing. I mean, other than the little thing, owning the ball and all that stuff that everybody has to do to win, but tough. When you turn on our tape, I want our football team to be a team that you can feel the physicality and you can see us respond.
0: You can see it, man. You can see tough football teams. Doesn't mean you're going to be great, Basinonians. Doesn't mean you're going to be great. It just means that you're tough and you can see it literally on tape. You watch a game. And you look at it specifically. Don't just follow the ball. If you can actually watch it, a little DVR action, if you know what I mean, rewind it at your own leisure, whatever you want to do. But go ahead and look at it. Look at the ball and look away from the ball and who's getting whipped. I mean, tough. A tough football team is a dangerous football team.
13: All right, we come back. The Diamondbacks game on ESPN tonight. So we're going to talk to ESPN MLB analyst Jessica Mendoza. She'll join us next for the national perspective on what exactly this Diamondbacks team is just a few weeks away from the MLB trade deadline. It's Wolf and Luke on Arizona Sports, the local sports leader.
14: Burns and Gambo, afternoons.
15: Piles, I'm very worried that the minute they sign him to that contract extension, they are stuck and that they're going to be stuck.
16: 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They have to re-sign him.
15: Like
16: 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They have to.
15: And I know. And that's reason number five or six why I don't like the trade. By giving up that draft pick, you have to. It's terrible. I mean, it's bad enough value as it is that you got Miles Bridges for that draft pick.
16: Yeah.
15: But to only get 1 year of Miles Bridges, you can't. Can't do that.
14: Burns and Gambo, afternoons 2 till 6 on Arizona Sports. The
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25: I'm Jesse Morrison with, and here's what's trending now. The Arizona Diamondbacks were unable to string together back-to-back wins, falling 4-1 to the San Diego Padres yesterday at Petco Park. The D-backs will attempt to get back to 500 tonight in Game 3 of the series. First pitch is at 7:10 with pregame coverage starting at 6:30 right here on Arizona Sports 98.7 and the Arizona Sports app. And the Phoenix Mercury are hosting the Indiana Fever tomorrow. Last time the two teams met, Mercury star Alyssa Thomas ended up being suspended for an incident involving Fever star Caitlin Clark. Clark has now been ruled out for tomorrow's game, despite being available for the Fever's game tonight at the Los Angeles Sparks. And that is what is trending now.
26: Hey everybody, it's Bernsie. 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
27: Well, a little bit of a lopsided pitching matchup, certainly in terms of experience.
0: Oh, you're not going to do that.
27: Oh, no, it's coming back. It's coming back. It's coming back. Right here, right here.
0: Punch it.
27: Oh, that laugh matches up.
0: There we go, Basin. Bark at the moon, you dog.
27: Your natural laugh there matches up with Ozzy for a little bit. Michael King is on the mound for the Padres tonight, so this is going to be his 180th appearance as a pitcher in Major League Baseball. And for the Diamondbacks, it's Jose Cabrera making his fourth ever start as a major leaguer. So the experience factor is certainly in Michael King's favor. He hasn't started every game of his career, but this will be his 83rd start. He's got a decent ERA this year, 3.52, but you know, go back like 2 years, he had a 2.95 ERA. He had a 2.75 ERA the year before that as more of a reliever with the Yankees. Like, he's typically been a pretty good pitcher.
0: Yeah.
27: Gotten blown up a few times this year, but by and large, Michael King's been a pretty good pitcher. And Jose Cabrera's, I mean, he's still an unknown, and that's who the Diamondbacks are running out there.
0: Do we have Jessica, by the way?
27: We don't. We don't.
0: We do not have Jessica. No. Interesting.
27: So you can throw out what you were going
0: to
27: throw
0: out. It was really cool last night. Did you happen to see Mason Miller, of course, the closer for the Padres, the all-star closer, I should say.
27: Yeah.
0: Got 23 saves on the season. He has not blown a save. this season so far. Did you see what they did at Petco with the lights?
27: Yeah.
0: They shut the lights off, and they have the Reaper graphic because that's his nickname, the Grim Reaper, right? The Reaper, I guess, is what they cut it down to. It flashes black and white on the scoreboard.
2: You know what time it is? It's time for Mason Miller.
0: Yes. They play Blind by Korn. There it is.
27: This is a great.
0: It is so, yeah, it is. There's no doubt about it, man. Can you imagine this? You're this good. Mason Miller has a 100% save percentage this season.
4: Now pitching for the Padres, number 22, Mason.
0: I mean, that is, come on. That is so cool. Can you imagine that? You come running out to that intro right there. It got me thinking, what would be your intro? What would be, and I think we actually settled on the same one.
27: Well,
0: as a matter of fact.
27: I mean, we settled on one that I think has been used, but is great. I would throw out like No More Sorrow by Linkin Park is great rejoin music. Yeah, like it's just ominous. And
0: just Linkin Park.
27: You got to have the time to walk out to the mound. But what was the one you came up with before the show? Which, by the way, we were just listening to in the newsroom while everybody else was trying to do news work.
0: For Whom the Bell Tolls.
27: Yeah, that's pretty
0: good. I mean, honestly.
27: I don't think it gets better.
0: You just could not have a better walk up, especially if you bang the bell. If you had somebody literally doing it live too, that would be so cool. For
5: I have one for
0: the bell tolls.
5: I have one for myself.
27: Don't say Who Let the Dogs Out.
5: No, it'd be No More Tears by Ozzy Osbourne.
27: Okay,
0: No More Tears. Okay, I don't know. It's just kind of. I mean,
27: there's no wrong answers.
0: There is
27: Ozzy.
0: No wrong. You're right.
27: You should listen to No More Sorrow by Linkin Park. It's just the beginning of that.
0: If you're gonna play For Whom the Bell Tolls. You better have a save percentage that is 94, 95, maybe even 100.
27: Yeah,
0: maybe Mason Miller-like.
27: Can't go out there and walk bases loaded after that or something. All right, we got D-backs Padres tonight. Games on ESPN on TV and ESPN MLB analyst Jessica Mendoza is joining us right now on the Arizona Sports Line to talk about this matchup. Jessica, thank you so much for the time. How's it going?
6: It's going good. How are you guys doing?
0: Doing well, Jessica.
27: We're trying to figure out what exactly we have in this 45-46 baseball team here in Phoenix, but I guess San Diego's probably trying to figure the same stuff out. So just your perspective nationally when you see these two teams that are hovering right there around 500, what have you seen from these teams?
6: You know, it's interesting because we're having that conversation at breakfast. Like, do you see, you know, these two teams being playoff teams? And my first response is like, you know, I see Arizona more than San Diego. And of course, you know, playoffs, right? We're talking months away, but it's fun to have these conversations as we get halfway through, especially with identical records, you know, same games back in the wild card race. And with this game right now, I think they are two very different teams. And I like Arizona because of the way that they play. And yes, you know, they're going to need to get healthy. They're going to need to get pitching. You know, they got to make a decision here real soon, trade deadline. What are they going to do? Are they going to buy? Are they going to sell? That's the big question. Which will end up really dictating the answer of what they'll do in the back half of the season. But it's funny because, and I'm heavy NL West. I'm you know, in on the West Coast, so I watch a lot of these games, and I like both of these teams because of the upside and what they can do, especially their bullpens as of late.
0: Jessica, what would you say is the biggest question mark you have for each one of these teams, the D-backs and the Padres?
6: Starting pitching. The Padres, it's funny. The question mark is where the, is the slug. Like, where's the OPS? That's what everyone nationally is asking from the Padres. To me, it's more about the starting pitching for both of these teams, especially the Diamondbacks. When you look at, you know, Jose Cabrera's going tonight, right? So he's filling in a spot. So when they get healthy, they have a lot of guys on the injured list. I like the way that the bullpen's looked. I mean, you look at their numbers the last seven games. You know, they're under, a 1.5 ERA, how they've been able to hold teams. So I like the pieces they've got. You look at a lot of the strengths throughout the lineup. Of course, that could use a lot more depth, first base being the glaring one. But starting pitching for me.
27: We're talking to Jessica Mendoza. Jessica, you brought up San Diego's, you know, on paper, this lineup looks like it should be just really good as far as hitting. And yet Fernando Tatis Jr. took forever to hit his first home run. I mean, his average is fine, but he's got five home runs on the year. Jackson Merrill's hitting .218. Manny Machado's hitting .188. Xander Bogaerts is struggling. When you look at that, do you see a team that is trending the wrong direction, or do you see a team that is dangerous and could start to go off at any time?
6: It's for sure a dangerous team at any time because they're still capable at any moment, and you've seen it. I mean, Machado, what, he's still got 17, 18 home runs. The slug is still there. It's weird, right, that he's hitting that low, but clearly when he does connect, he can make it a difference in a game. You know Jackson Merrill is going to be able to turn around. You're seeing Jake Cronenworth return to the lineup. He's had a couple home runs in just the last few games that he's been back. But it's a whole lot of money to be not producing. And I feel like that's the pressure that they as a team are feeling. But I definitely think that this is a team that at any point you're not going, hey, this is the Padres throughout the regular season, especially the Tatis slug. That's something. Watch his at bats and how hard he's continuing to hit the ball. Yes, it's on the ground, but oh my gosh, he just changes that angle like 6 degrees and he can get hot and we're not talking about him anymore. So this is definitely a team that it's, when you look at the numbers, you're waiting, right? If you're a San Diego fan, you're tired of waiting because it's been too long, but it's not a lineup you could count out.
0: Jessica, what do you think is the perception of Zach Gallen nationally? I mean, this is a guy that used to have a Cy Young reputation. What do you think is the perception of him nationally?
6: It's a lot of, you know, what happened to Zach Gallen, the Zach Gallen that you kind of knew from the past, right? And what he's capable of. And I think it's a, you know, you see that a lot with pitchers that have had so much success. And honestly, the stuff that you know is there from Zach. So I just feel like, you know, he's capable of so much more, but nationally it's the numbers have not been there. And honestly, he's a totally different pitcher.
27: We're talking to Jessica Mendoza. Jessica, when you look at the National League wildcard race, it's 8 teams right now for 3 spots. You know, I personally believe in the Phillies and probably in the Cubs, too. So the reason I bring that up is you look at a matchup like tonight with the D-backs and Padres. I'm not sure they can both make it into the postseason. I mean, there's no guarantee either does, but I'm not sure they both can. How do you see this race potentially shaping up in the National League?
6: Well, first of all, I think it's going to be fun because there are so many teams just bunched together and it's definitely no clear shot. I agree with you. And that both probably because now they're, you know, 4.5 games back together with a lot of teams in front of them. Yeah. I like the Cubs and I like the Phillies. I mean, those are 2 teams that I see, you know, being playoff teams, and the Phillies feel like a no-brainer. The fact that we're even saying, you know, but that's kind of where they're at in their division right now. And I still see them fighting within that division, but because you have that third spot, it's got to only go to one. And I like Arizona over San Diego.
27: Well, Jessica, great talking to you. We look forward to the game tonight.
0: Thank you.
6: Thank you, guys.
27: All right, take care. That's Jessica Mendoza joining us right there on the Arizona Sports Line. When we come back, we're running out of show. Going quickly today.
0: Yes.
27: We'll get back into basketball. We're going to hear more from Brian Gregory on why he prioritized bringing back Mark Williams, Jordan Goodwin, and Colin Gillespie this offseason and what that means now for the Suns going forward. You're going to hear from the GM next. It's Wolf and Luke on Arizona Sports, the local sports leader.
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8: 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These are questions. This is the elephant in the room that's saying, talk about me.
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27: We've definitely lost Wolf for the final 7 minutes of this show.
0: It's just, there are some rejoins that are okay. And then there are some that are really good.
27: You want the helmet? You need the helmet here for the final 7 minutes?
0: No, as a matter of fact, no. But the mouth guard, maybe.
27: Maybe the mouth guard, yeah. At least the mouth guard, that's a good point. Brian Gregory spoke yesterday. We're probably going to hear from Brian Gregory quite a bit here coming up.
0: What'd you say, Luke?
27: This is not Brian Gregory.
0: Brian Gregory, I guarantee you, would love to do this.
27: Imagine if he just... went out there and screamed at everybody and then walked off the stage.
0: It's good to scream, doesn't it? That scream.
27: Yeah.
0: Feels good to yell.
27: Feels good to yell.
0: Dudes yell.
27: Well, Brian Gregory did talk yesterday, and he's talking about bringing back the guys that they brought back, Colin Gillespie, Jordan Goodwin, Mark Williams trio. Now, assuming this Miles Bridges trade becomes official at some point, we're probably going to hear from Brian Gregory again. But yesterday he was just talking about the guys they're bringing back. And so naturally, the idea, the notion of continuity and how valuable that could be for this group came up, and this is what he said.
1: Yeah, we talked about that continuity and internal development as a big key for us, and I think we're on the right track with that. Obviously, today's a big day because all three of those guys were critical, like I said, to our success. They're also, you know, like we like to call it, they're our kind of guys. They're beloved by this city. They're engaged with the fans. They do all the stuff that we ask them to do off the court, and then they've performed extremely well on the court. And I think, again, one thing that is really important to us overall, an overarching thought process always is, where can the guy get to next? And will he put in the work to get there next? Do we have a system in place to help them get there to that next step? And that was a yes, and a yes on all three of those guys.
0: Do you know what guys he was talking about specifically? All three of those? Malawach?
27: No, it should have been Williams, Goodwin, and Gillespie.
0: Oh, I'm sorry. Okay.
27: I would hope.
0: I'm sorry. I had the wrong cut in my head. Okay, that's great. Good. You know, all three of those guys, I think, definitely had a huge part in what the Suns did, especially in the first half of the season last year. You know, for whatever reason, Colin Gillespie appeared to slow down at the end, and we've been talking about this as well, and so did Mark Williams, no doubt about that. Jordan Goodwin was pretty much a rock, I think, for the most part. Every time he went out and played, he impacted the game in a positive way, I thought, on both ends of the floor. For the most part, did he have bad games every now and then? Every player has a bad game from now and then.
27: Yeah.
0: But it's going to happen.
27: The biggest issues the Suns had, other than running into Oklahoma City down the stretch, were the games where Goodwin either couldn't play or was so banged up that he was clearly compromised, even if he was playing through it. So just the simple fact of getting these three guys back next year and then also presumably having them healthy to start the season is going to help with that continuity that Brian Gregory is talking about. Now, this is the question I think a lot of people had about Mark Williams and giving him a 3-year deal. We talked about this already. I mean, you can trade that contract if you get to that point. But the question is, how does it impact Kamon Malawach? And Brian Gregory answered that.
1: Well, I think a lot of those things work out as the season progresses. Right now, the most important thing for Kamon is to practice well and get ready for Summer League and to play well at Summer League. You know, there's a lot of different ways that things work out when it comes to minutes and playing time. And sometimes in July, a lot of different things are thrown out there. Usually in the season, things work out the kind of way they're supposed to work out. And everybody's got to be ready. You know what I mean? I talked about Goody. He made the team as the 14th player. He was not in the playing group to start the season. It was probably maybe four or five, and maybe even been more games before he was. There was a couple guys that were ahead of him. You just got to be ready when you get your chance. And I think those guys, it's a good luxury to have. At the same time, there's the development piece, there's the team piece, and there's the win tonight's game piece, and all those things got to kind of come together.
0: You know what, as I listen to BG, Brian Gregory, of course, talk, it makes me think of the opportunity that is here for Kamon Malawach. Is it a possibility that they're keeping Mark Williams around just to kind of be an example, so
27: to
0: speak?
27: I would think that's what they're doing.
0: To Kamon Malawach. Yeah. And is it a possibility that as the trade deadline approaches, that they might actually move him? It is a possibility.
27: He kind of said it right there without saying it, didn't he? He said these things have a way of working themselves out.
0: Right.
27: They have put themselves, you know, I guess the transition isn't totally done, but they've put themselves in a position where if Malawach takes longer to develop than any of us want to think, well, then they have Mark Williams. You know, injury issues aside, they have Mark Williams. But if Malawach, like, eventually does take that job, then, you know, they can keep Mark Williams for depth or whatever. I think it probably depends where the team is in the standings and you know, where they are in terms of making the playoffs and making a run or whatever, or they could move Mark Williams. As long as you can keep Mark Williams relatively healthy, he has trade value, but he also has value to you as well. And so yes. I think they are confident they have figured out a way to keep him relatively healthy.
0: Yeah. Also, too, they just need to find minutes. They need to find minutes for Kaman Malawach.
27: Well, yeah.
0: And, you know, I was talking about this yesterday, and I actually called it the G League when I meant to say the Summer League. Summer League, of course. But they need minutes. Kaman Malawach, Rashear Fleming against NBA players. That's what they need.
27: That's the guy, right? I mean, I know we all said Rashear Fleming is sort of the one that we're invested in collectively as a show. I think we all said he's the one we're most invested in. But as far as watching the Summer League, Malawach is the guy I'm watching because he's still such an unknown. All right, that's it for us. Thanks to Rick and Jamal behind the glass. For Wolf, I'm Luke. We've got Burns and Gambo next in Arizona Sports, the local sports leader.
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4: I'm Jamal Gumo, and this is what's trending now. The Arizona Diamondbacks fell to the San Diego Padres last night. Zach Gallen gave up 4 runs in the first inning, and the offense was never able to recover. They will be back at Petco Park tonight for the third game of their 4-game series against the San Diego Padres. The Padres will have their ace, Michael King, on the mound, and the Diamondbacks will have rookie Jose Cabrera on the bump for them. First pitch for that one is at 7:10, and you can listen to it right here on Arizona Sports 98.7 and the Arizona Sports app. The Phoenix Suns have made their re-signings of Colin Gillespie, Mark Williams, and Jordan Goodwin all official. Here is Suns General Manager Brian Gregory on the development and success those guys have helped with.
1: Internal development is a big key for us, and I think we're on the right track with that. Obviously, today's a big day because all three of those guys were critical, like I said, to our success.
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5: Straight up to the claw on this Wednesday afternoon. Good afternoon and welcome into today's edition of the Burns and Gambo show here on Arizona Sports, the local sports leader. My name is Dave Burns, alongside the one, the only, Kellen Olsen, filling in for Gambo. Hi, Kellen.
6: Hi, Burnsy. How are you?
5: I'm worried about you today.
6: Why?
5: Look at what's not on.
6: This is when I should be at my best, though, technically, because I'm not distracted.
5: That's what I'm worried about. I'm worried that you are.
6: Ooh, Mbappe highlights.
5: I'm worried. In fact, look at that. You see soccer highlights and you lose your mind. I am worried that, in fact, you are going to be at your worst today because there's no, for the first time since what, June 11th was when the tournament started. No World Cup football today. I'm a little worried about you. You're going to be all right? I'm not trying to be sarcastic. I'm actually being serious.
6: I'll be good. I kind of would prefer it this way. It's a weekend heavy slate, which is when I'll be able to kind of like fully focus on the games as a fan. So very excited for that. And I believe it's France, Morocco tomorrow at 1. So that'll be in the first hour of our show. Happening for the second half, and then Friday is a noon start, I want to say, and then the weekend. So I'll be able to watch, three of the four matches here pretty definitively. I'm very excited.
5: Okay. All right. I just want to make sure, because it's an empty space in your, like, is there a day that you have not watched World Cup soccer since it beat, not one day, right? You have consumed it, maybe not every match, or maybe you have watched every match.
6: I would say I've watched at least one full match a day, and I've probably watched like 65 to 70% of the whole tournament. It's been incredible, and it's also been super accessible and just at the right times of the day, and has been a joy to watch. It helps that the tournament has been absolutely amazing. Like, there are people who this might be their first World Cup they're watching a lot of and think like, oh, is this how it always is? It's not how it always is. It's always a lot of fun, but it's like when you get that March Madness tournament full of upsets, full of absolutely incredible moments that come every 5 to 6 years. It's kind of like that right now.
5: Yeah, there's some March Madnesses that aren't as good as others. I would assume this World Cup is
27: is it in the running to be one of the best ever, one of the best recent memory? I mean, it feels 100%. Like it's okay. That's what I thought. Yeah.
6: We got everything you could ask for. We've got corruption. We've got star performances. We've got crash outs of the local teams. You got everything you need.
27: Checking all the boxes, the 2026 World Cup, everything you ever needed from your soccer, it is delivering. Unfortunately, the same cannot be said for our local baseball team. Let's weigh in on the top story of the day here on the Burns and Gambo Show.
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18: Here's the 1-2. Swung on, that is drilled deep to right field, on its way, and it is gone. And that ball was just blasted out of here for a three-run home run. Padres have a 4-1 lead here in the bottom of the first inning.
27: Padres have a 4-1 lead, and the Arizona Diamondbacks continue to have a Zach Gallen problem. A really, really big, staring you in the face, elephant in the room, Zach Gallen problem. That was made no better last night. I know Torrey Lovello said he was going to go back to the hotel and he was going to sleep on it. Whether he wanted to actually view Gallen's start last night as a positive or not, it's hard to when you're down 4-1 in the blink of an eye.
6: Oh, it's not a positive. We got to stop doing this. I get that he is pitching quote unquote better in some of these aspects, but he's not pitching well enough. Like it's four earned runs. They were down 4-1 immediately at the start of the game. He had good spurts throughout the game, but it feels like we're trying our hardest to look for any positives here. When at the end of the day, this guy just shouldn't be in the rotation anymore. And it pains me to say that because Zach Allen's been so important as a Diamondback for reasons we've talked about this whole last week and what he means to the Diamondbacks, what he means to us as Diamondbacks fans as well. But it's gotten to a point now where I feel like they're doing a disservice to him. Like you gotta, in the ways that they feel like they're looking out for him and trying to give him extra room as much as possible to figure this out because of the pitcher that he's been and what he's meant to the organization and stuff. When does that eventually turn the other way to like, this guy means so much to you guys, start looking out for him and just get him out of the rotation right now. Like, this is getting painful.

0: thing is really broken and it's going to stay really broken. And every time that he's out there pitching, I just get the sense, not just the overwhelming sense, that this is not going to get any better. And at this point, what are we doing then?
1: There is a dear friend of mine who works in this business, and I won't say his name because I don't want to embarrass this person publicly or anything by telling the story. So they shall remain nameless, who once said to me that getting fired from his job in this industry was the best thing that ever happened to him. It was the best thing that ever happened to him, because without it, he never would have left. He never would have tried something else. He never would have gone anywhere else. He would have just stayed with this one organization over and over, year after year after year, as long as he possibly could. And that by getting let go, it freed him to explore other things and other options. And that's kind of why I'm asking you about whether doing right by Zach includes DFAing him, because you are in essence firing him when you're doing that, yeah. Right? You're saying, yep, you're no longer qualified to do this job for us.
0: The guy with the worst ERA and the worst WHIP in the majors.
1: And I'm not saying it'd be wrong. I'm just trying to look at it from Zach's perspective. Like, hey, Zach, we're not doing this for us. We're doing this for you. And Zach's going to be like, baloney. You're not doing this for me. You are doing this for you. And it might take him a while to look at it as a positive. And of course, he would need to have success somewhere else for him to look at it as a positive. But you got me thinking that if he goes somewhere else, can he reinvent himself? Can he find...
0: Is it better for him to pitch like this the next 2.5 months through the rest of the season? Is that better than just letting him go right now? Is that any better or any worse?
1: I guess it depends on where he goes. You know, I guess it depends on where he lands and where he goes.
0: I'm saying if you disagree with... I'm not saying you say this, but if you're hearing me say this and like the sentiment and you don't really understand it, is it better or worse for him to just keep pitching the rest of the regular season? Because that's what he wants to do. That's clearly what he wants to do. But if he keeps going out there and his ERA keeps hovering around 6 or 6.5 or 5.5, like, that's not helping anyone. It's not helping him. It's not helping the organization. And again, the drop off with him is clear. And I think, again, we're looking for signs of improvement that are there. He let 9 guys on in this game.
1: Yeah.
0: Like, look, it got better, but he let on a guy in every single inning last night.
1: Yeah, yeah.
0: He didn't run into many jams except the first inning. But again, like, he's just, the consistency is nowhere close. It's nowhere to be found.
1: For the record, Lovello was the one, Torrey, and when we have Torrey on Friday, I'm looking forward to asking him about this, because the visuals from last night were, if you were paying attention, were kind of striking, just how long of a conversation he was having with Zach Gallen after he took him out of that game. Before the game, Torrey had talked about an eagerness to give Gallen something positive on which to build. We talked to Chris Garagiola about this yesterday. Like, hey, man, if he does well early, do you have a quick hook just to give him something good to feel about? And Chris is like, absolutely. I think that's exactly what can happen. Of course, none of that happened. Lovello, when asked after the game, said he wasn't sure if last night's game qualified as a positive, and he needed to sleep on it to see if it did.
2: It's very hard on us. It's very hard on him. It's very hard on everybody. But we are digging in with him and we're trying to figure it out. And, you know, I talk about picking the right harder, the right challenge. You know, we could pick 15 things every single day apart on any player that's struggling. But I think we have to individually, piece by piece, pull out the right thing and address it. For me, it was sequencing today. If we sequence better and don't make certain mistakes, then it's a totally different outcome, in my opinion. But, you know, before we go crazy with what's wrong with Zach, I'm going to simplify it for him. And it's up to him and the pitching coaches and me, too, to figure out that part of the puzzle. And that's what makes coaching and managing so special.
1: But I guess to your point about all of this, if they DFA him today, a week from now, a month from now, they're not doing it for him. They're doing it for them.
0: 100%.
1: They're not doing it, hey, Zach, we feel really bad about how this is going. We're going to do you a favor and we're just going to let you go. They're doing it because they simply cannot tolerate this level of performance from Zach Gallen every fifth day. At some point, you have to say, let's at least try to do better than this with Mitch Bratt. Let's at least try to do better than this with Jose Cabrera and see what our efforts lead to.
0: Well, it's just because you look for the reasons why it's taking this long to make a move. And I am of the belief that about 4 weeks ago, we arrived at a point of no return. And now this is just the hard part. This is the part where it just has to happen. And we're waiting and waiting. And the teeth pulling has not started yet, but eventually we got to yank it out. And it just feels like they are delaying this. So I keep looking for reasons as to why. And that is like my case

0: to them. Like, if you are doing this because you feel like that's what's best for him, it's not. And you can say the Diamondbacks are ultimately going to do what is best for their organization. I don't really believe that's what's happening right now. Like, they're not going to win the most ball games if they keep throwing this guy out there. And he's been the worst performing pitcher in the league this year, the worst.
1: And that's, at the end of the day, the tough decision that I'm kind of surprised they haven't made yet. Like, how much longer can we keep, especially when it's really not going to cost them that much money, relatively speaking. And again, I'm really good at spending other people's money, but you're right. You're right to look for reasons why it has not happened yet. When we come back on the Burns and Gambo show here on Arizona Sports, we'll stick with the Diamondbacks talk, because that was just half of what went wrong last night for Arizona. The other half was an offense that once again let the Arizona Diamondbacks down. That's next here on Burns and Gambo with Kellen filling in.
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3: 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And the Padres win it by a final score of 4-1. 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So the D-backs will try and take the edge in tomorrow night's contest.
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3: And the 2-2 pitch. Strike three called. Fastball right down the middle at 103 miles per hour, and the Padres win it by a final score of 4-1. The series even at a game apiece, so the D-backs will try and take the edge in tomorrow night's contest.
1: Here's the other thing about last night's game, since we're going back-to-back D-backs here to start the show, given the loss last night to the Padres. And I'm Kellen, I swear, this is going to sound like I'm trying to defend Zach Gallen or stand up for Zach Gallen, and I'm not, okay? But I also think that 6 innings, 4 earned runs allowed, there have been plenty of Major League Baseball teams in history who have won games when their starting pitcher have allowed 4 earned runs over 6 innings, right? Like, Zach Gallen's performance, while discouraging and frustrating, especially how it started, is only half the story of last night. It's the sexier half, right? Because it's Zach Gallen, and we've been talking about this dude for 2 years now, especially this season. But once again, an offense, and man, you described it so well in your email last night. It is just getting so tough to watch. It's been tough to watch, but it's just getting tougher by the inning. Yes.
0: I'm not watching as much anymore. I'm kind of listening in the background. Just like if the crack of the bat, I'll look up, you know,
1: to see what's
0: getting
1: going on.
0: Dishes done. Once Gabriel Moreno's at bat is done, I'm going into the kitchen for a bit. I'm going to look up.
1: It's sad.
0: If I hear Tawa hits it to left center, then I'll look up.
1: Then you're going to look up and see what's
0: up.
1: So you're not even like watching.
0: I'm not really too dialed in when we're at 5-9 in the order. I'm not. Now, if things happen, like I'll pay attention, of course, and I'll get locked in. And if I need to rewind because I missed something, I'll rewind because I missed something. But like I am like now like disconnecting a little bit when those guys are up. They were 2-16 with a walk last night.
1: We're talking about 5-9. Our beloved five through nine American Idol, who's making it to the finals. Is anybody going to be a star?
0: Horrible performances on this week's episode. No one. No one advanced. Simon Cowell was scowled at all of them.
1: I can't. Who are the American Idol judges now? I don't even know.
0: Oh,
1: Is it Luke Bryan? It's Luke Bryan, Katy Perry, and Lionel Richie.
18: Isn't it Carrie Underwood instead of Katy Perry now?
1: Is it? I don't know. Carrie Underwood, wasn't she on The Voice for a while?
18: Didn't she win American Idol?
1: Oh, she did win. She did win.
0: Lionel Richie and Luke Bryan along with Carrie Underwood.
1: Okay, so Carrie Underwood, there you go.
0: Who replaced Katy Perry? See, you know ball. Come on now.
18: I do not know this ball.
19: I just like talking like Luke Bryan. I think he sounds like this.
0: That's the first time I've heard him talk, so that was fun.
19: That's kind of what he sounds like. Kind of a little bit of a country Kermit the Frog, I kind of think. Yeah, right? That's Luke Bryan. That's my Luke Bryan impersonation. Good night, everybody. Thank you.
0: Zach Brown was the guy on Survivor. That was another like country artist.
1: Not Luke Bryan. Zach Brown was on Survivor?
0: Yeah,
1: was it really?
0: Yeah, it was tough.
1: Was it? Oh, I like
0: Zach Brown. They force fed us celebrities on this season. There was some Mr. Beast involved. There was some Jimmy Fallon. There was some Billie Eilish. There was a lot.
1: Yeah, it's. I did notice that last night too. Boy, once we got into that black hole of 5-9, I mean, it's so. There's at this point, there's almost no hope that anybody in that part of the lineup is going to provide anything. If you're going to do it, you got to do it when one of your big four is up, because otherwise it's just not going to happen. Nolan Arenado, look, he's been durable, surprisingly durable, given all of his injuries. He's been great defensively over at third base. I was shocked to learn today he's third on the team in extra base hits, but I swear, if I see Nolan Arenado come up again with runners in scoring position, he's not the only one. This makes it sound like I'm just singling out him, because I guess I kind of am. But man, every time Nolan Arenado comes up, you talk about a tough watch. That's a tough watch, because it's just like, you just almost feel like it can't happen. It won't happen. It's not going to happen. And he's just one of those 5 through 9 guys who are failing on a routine basis.
0: Yeah, when the bases are loaded and nobody out, I feel like there are immense stakes in Gabby's at bat, because if he doesn't get it done, I'm worried about the rest of the guys getting it done. The team had runners in scoring position in two innings, and both of those ended with a Nolan Arenado double play. So they had runners in scoring position with one out, by the way, which you can draw that from, zero outs, of course, in the first inning as well, only one extra base hit. It was the first at-bat of the game. No other pops. So we talked about homers the other day. Like, how about just extra base hits, some slug as well? Like, there was just none of that against Herman Marquez.
1: That was the frustrating part. Okay, because, really, that's what's the whole night. It was frustrating, especially coming off an 8-0 win. But what's frustrating about it is, here's Zach Gallen and his get-right moment against the worst offense in baseball, and instead it went completely the other way. Here's the Diamondbacks offense coming off the 8-run high of the night before against Herman Marquez, right, who threw, 32 pitches in the first inning, and the best they could do was one run. And I felt exactly the same way. Like, as soon as Gabby hit into that fielder's choice, I'm like, okay, I don't know what's going to happen after this. Like, your opportunity to put up a real crooked number kind of comes and goes once you get out of the 4 spot and you get into the 5 spot. Kepler drew the bases loaded walk. Okay, cool. But then Moreno makes the stupid mistake of getting caught too far off of the second base bag, gets doubled up on the Arenado, knock, or the fielder's choice that he hit into. So it's this multi-layered thing where if you're not going to do it against Herman Marquez, now tonight it's Michael King. Are they going to get it done against him? If you don't, now you're just going to split the series. And if you just split the series, what are we talking about here? We were kind of going for 3 out of 4 to make a little bit of a statement. I just want to make sure, Kellen, that responsibility, like frosting on a cake, except this cake sucks. Frosting on a cake, I want to make sure it's spread evenly across all of it, and understanding that what happened last night was not just a Zach Gallen problem. Man, there were a lot of things that were broken in last night's game. A lot.
0: No, yeah, it's just gotten to the point now, too, where you're overburdening your superstars. So when Perdomo and Carroll don't have a hit, it just kills you. It just kills you. Like, they should be able to have off nights, They should be able to have an off series, but we cannot afford it at all. We just can't. We talked about last night Corbin's success against the Padres. Like, this had to be a big game for him in a lot of ways, and he was 0-for-3 with a walk. And it's like, you just can't afford that right now with the way the rest of the lineup is performing.
1: Yeah, Torrey Lovello after the game.
12: This game was won and lost in the first inning. We load the bases with no outs, and we scratch across one run. And, we have very capable guys, and we didn't get the job done. You walk off the field, they get a big 2-out, 3-run home run, and that stood up the whole way. So I feel like if we got some slug in that situation, Zach gets a little extra push. Might be a totally different outcome.
1: Yeah, I mean, I don't know if anything would have happened differently in the bottom of the inning, but that opportunity to pass them by, you assume they're going to get opportunities the rest of the game.
0: How did you interpret Torrey and Zach's exchange?
1: Given that Torrey was doing all the talking and Zach was doing all the listening, it was one of two things, and I think I know which way I'm leaning. It was either, hey, that's something to build on. Hey, whatever it was you did, innings 2 through 6, awesome, let's do that again. Or he was griping about the pitch sequencing of the Cronenworth at bat. And I think it was probably that. I think it was, man, you were one changeup that you should have thrown. Instead, you throw a fastball that you put in a bad location away from doing something really positive, and I really want you to think about that. Like, I got the impression it was a real, like, micromanaging kind of moment. You?
0: Just seemed like a maybe not a full bad sign, but just if him and Torrey aren't even on the same page with how they want to, like, attack hitters, then, like, again, what are we doing
1: here? I just, yeah, I think that there are a lot of cooks in Zach Gallen's kitchen right now trying to figure out how to fix this, and it might be a lot of information that's coming his way. When we come back on the Burns and Gambo show, after I tell you that the D-backs, they're at a crossroads before the All-Star break, Alex Weiner and I break it all down on the new Ain't No Fang podcast. Catch it at arizonasports.com, the app, or wherever you get your podcasts. 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He was in Dallas for the Big 12 Media Day yesterday. He'll join us to talk a little ASU football next on Burns and Gambo with Kellen filling in.
17: In the last week, the tone of the key members of this team, Torrey Lovello and Corbin Carroll, said it's time to go right now. 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
20: 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In 2024, did they not learn their lesson?
17: Right.
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20: 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It's the same
17: That's
20: stuff.
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0: is what's trending now. The Arizona Diamondbacks fell to the San Diego Padres last night. Zach Gallen gave up 4 runs in the first inning, and the offense was never able to recover. They will be back at Petco Park tonight for the 3rd game of their 4-game series against the San Diego Padres. The Padres will have their ace, Michael King, on the mound, and the D-backs will have rookie Jose Cabrera on the bump for them. First pitch for that one is at 7:10, and you can listen to it right here on Arizona Sports 98.7 and the Arizona Sports app. The Phoenix Suns made their re-signings official of Colin Gillespie, Mark Williams, and Jordan Goodwin. Here is Suns General Manager Brian Gregory on the development and success those guys have helped with.
1: Internal development is a big key for us, and I think we're on the right track with that. Obviously, today's a big day because all 3 of those guys were critical, like I said, to our success.
0: And the Phoenix Mercury are taking on the Indiana Fever tomorrow at Mortgage Matchup Arena. Caitlin Clark has been ruled out for the game tomorrow, even though she will be playing in the Fever's game today against the Los Angeles Sparks. 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
3: Yesterday, he was in Dallas for Big 12 Media Day. Today, he's back in the Valley, and he has no power at his house. 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You should have stayed in Dallas, Chris. I maybe it was a mistake to come home when you did.
4: Seriously, this is wild. 15 minutes or so without power is not a good thing in Phoenix when it's 110 degrees out. This hasn't happened to me in the summer. Hopefully this gets fixed soon.
3: It sounds like you need to go find some air conditioning as soon as you're done with this interview. So we appreciate you joining us, even though you don't have power and you're supposed to be on video. What was your kind of a general question? What was your main takeaway from what you heard out of Kenny Dillingham and the Sun Devils who were there? Because I know yesterday was their day to speak, and I know you were there. What was your impression, your main impression of what the messaging was from ASU?
4: Yeah, I think the continuity that they have within their program, their staff is basically intact going into the 4th year. That's a really powerful thing. He was on Todd Graham's staff that saw departures around the same period of time. Mike Norvell and other coaches left, and that sparked sort of one of the major areas of downfall in that tenure. So I asked him about that, and then also the leadership quotient being very high within their program. He talked a lot about that starts with recruiting, making sure that the conversations that you have with the guys that you're trying to bring in to the program reveals that they are a good culture fit for what you're trying to do from a leadership standpoint. So even though they don't have a bunch of star players in that leadership council, they're guys that lead by example with their work ethic, and that they're not gonna tell guys to do things that they themselves aren't demonstrating on an everyday basis, and how important those things really are.
5: Chris, what is your impression of where the quarterback competition is at right now? And in the years we've watched Kenny go through these situations, how do you expect him to sort of handle the timing of this and just letting the competition play out?
4: Yeah, I think Cutter Bowley is a moderately strong to a very strong favorite. I'd say 75-80% likely at this point. Doesn't mean he's going to win the job. We've seen some things happen in the past in August. I remember Mike Bercovici was ahead of Taylor Kelly, more than a decade ago, about 2012, I guess. And then that reversed in camp with the pressure and scrimmages and things of that nature. Mikey Keene is very much an operator. He's somebody that can manage your players and understand what you're trying to do schematically and avoid big mistakes. He doesn't have the arm talent upside, the size that Cutter Bowley has. He's not quite as mobile. So I think that Cutter Bowley will continue to improve. He's younger Switching to new schemes is more foreign to him versus Mikey Keene, a guy who's already been at three different schools. I think Keene had a little bit of an advantage in the spring, but as the spring wore on, I thought Cutter Bowley got a lot better, and that trend I expect to continue. And by the way, Jake Fetty, as a freshman, he's a very rare talent. I would say the only spring that I've seen from a quarterback that was better than Fetty over the last couple of decades was Jaden Daniels. So not to say that I think that he's going to be a legitimate threat to beat the other guys this year, but I would say next year we're going to be talking a lot more about Jake Fetty.
3: Chris Cartman from SunDevilSource.com, our guest here on the Burns and Gambo Show. And I've heard you talk about and write about Fetty for a couple of times now. And I'm curious, given the transfer portal, NIL, the fluidity of rosters in college football, is there an underlying concern about keeping him or maintaining the room that you've got, given that that room in particular, I guess any room really on a modern college football team, can be so fluid and so many guys can leave?
4: Yeah, you never can rule that out. I think with the winter portal being the only window for that, it's going to be very interesting to see what happens in December with ASU's quarterback situation. Because I do anticipate that if Cutter Bowley and Jake Fetty are both on the roster going into next spring, that's going to be a war. And I might lean a little bit more toward Jake Fetty at that point. But again, there's like a lot of things that have to play out between now and then. And then the financials of that, that could depend on how ASU's coaches perceive the development and the readiness of Fetty going into that year. The one thing I will say is Fetty probably will not have demonstrated a high level of competency at this level by that point. So he's probably not going to get a lot of money offers just based off of practice stuff.
5: When it comes to Omarion Miller and Reed Harris, the 1-2 duo wideout, seems like the Sun Devils haven't had one of this caliber in quite a while. How do you expect the two of them to stand out in the offense and for Kenny to maybe not design things around those two guys specifically, but get the ball to them consistently?
4: Totally agree with that. You'd have to go back to a decade or so. N'Keal Harry, Brandon Ayuk, Frank Darby, that was a very good group. I think that Raiden Bynsbright is a impressive number three, like probably about as good as ASU's had as a number three option, along with some other guys that they have, Jalen Moss, Jaron Hamilton. But when you look at NFL prospects on this roster among the upperclassmen, you'd have to put Reed Harris and Omarion Miller in some order at the very top. Kenny Dillingham said yesterday that he views both of them as day one or day two NFL draft prospects. I concur with that based on what I saw in the spring. And they built their team to try to be able to cause difficulty for defensive coordinators and in the secondary, because a lot of the match coverage, you want to try to get teams out of that, make them uncomfortable, make them change what they need to do. And to be able to do that, you have to win one-on-ones on the perimeter. These are guys that can do that.
3: Chris Cartman from SunDevilSource.com, our guest here on the Burns and Gambo Show with Kellen Olson filling in. This is a really broad, vague question, but 2024 was such an awesome surprise for everybody. What similar traits and what differences do you see between this version of the Sun Devils and the 2024 version of the Sun Devils?
4: Yeah, the similarities would be just the hunger and the aptitude, the desire that exists, and the willingness to do the things that it takes to be able to be very successful. Though I see parallels in that respect. There isn't a Cam Scataboo. ASU has a good backfield, and I really like the addition of Marquise Gillis, who ran for 1,100 yards at Delaware State last year. I think he has a chance to be an impact addition, and they're going to be able to run the football, I think, reasonably well. But you don't have that anchor that's to that level. And then you have a new quarterback, and he started in the SEC, but that to me is still a lot to be proven. He had double-digit turnovers. ASU in that 2024 season was first in the Big 12 in turnover margin and run stopping. Those are the things that you have to be able to do to be successful. I do think that this defensive line And the linebackers with Owen Long as an addition, they have the ability to be very good at stopping the run. They just don't have the star power or the proven at ASU production to be able to say that they're ready for that level of play at this point, 10 plus wins, especially in light of how difficult that their schedule is.
3: Chris, we're rooting for you. Get that power back on, okay?
4: I'm excited for that. Let's make it happen.
3: let's get that done. Chris Kirtman, the owner and publisher of SunDevilSource.com for 24/7 Sports, our guest here on the Burns and Gambo Show. Thank you, Chris. We do appreciate it. When we come back, Vegas is trying to get an NBA team. Well, look at who might be at the center of that. That's next. Kel's filling in for Gambo here on the Burns and Gambo Show.
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2: Lauren is here.
3: Hi, Lauren.
17: Hi, guys.
3: Hello. I just felt like Andre the Giant from Princess Bride. Hello, lady. What's our poll question? Have you
17: seen the Princess Bride?
3: Just making sure.
17: Yes. Oh, I've seen the Princess Bride.
5: Me too, guys. No, I haven't.
3: You haven't seen The Princess Bride?
5: So this is next for me. I watched Memento already. Is this next for me? Princess Bride? Okay.
3: No, I love it.
5: No one's ready to commit.
3: But I don't think it has to be next on your list.
5: Okay.
3: No.
5: It'll be added to the list.
3: There's no rush.
5: It'll be added.
3: But I enjoy it. I find it to be a very charming movie.
5: I know a lot of people, like, one of their favorite movies ever.
3: Yeah.
5: Like, it's up there.
3: Very charming movie. Very. Yeah. Boy, sorry. I need a cup of coffee, man. It's just like...
17: No, it's 2:47. It is not 3:30 cup of coffee time.
5: I don't know what this guy's talking about.
3: Yeah, as he sips his Dr. Pepper over there. What's the poll question today?
5: Physical comedy, everyone. A little bit of physical comedy to lighten up the show. What's up, Lauren? What do we got?
17: Poll question today has to do with the Arizona Diamondbacks. We're asking, the D-backs have the same 45-46 record they had in, count it, 2024. 2025 and 2026. So are they more likely to rally and buy like they did in 2024 or fade and sell like they did in 2025?
3: You know, I feel like there has been rampant negativity around Arizona sports the last few days, last few weeks. But I'm not going to give you a fake answer. I think they're going to fade and sell.
5: Fade and sell.
3: Helen was like thinking. I mean, like, I want to say, no, they're going to rally like they did in 2024. We're going to have Alex Weiner in here at 3 o'clock.
17: JK, he is going to join us over the air link because your producer didn't listen correctly.
3: Oh, okay. Well, that's fine. That's fine, too. Mm-hmm. I'm trying to remember that 2024 season in which they won 13 of 17.
5: That's the Brewers series in the last week? Is that what I'm remembering?
3: Yeah. That was the season that ended with the Brewers series. But that was the AJ Puck at the deadline. That team, we're buyers. They went 13-4 in July. I'm trying to remember that stretch and I can't. So, because that's what you need to do. That's the code right there. They're going to sell.
5: Fade and buy? We're going to talk about that a little bit later. They might just buy
17: right
5: anyway.
17: In for fade and buy?
5: Yeah,
17: that's a bold one. Do we want to guess some percentages?
3: Yes.
17: Yeah.
3: Fade and sell is rocking at 72%.
5: 79.
17: 82.
3: Yeah.
17: Yeah, 82 going with fade and sell, 18% going with rally and buy.
3: That doesn't surprise me at all. A poll question can be found at arizonasports.com. You can vote there. We'll circle back and check the results of that at 4:45. Jerry Colangelo, according to a release from his group, the former Suns and Diamondbacks owner is joining others to pursue an expansion team in Las Vegas. The group, including Jerry Colangelo, Vinny Del Negro, David Levy, Scott Colangelo, no relation, ESPN's Jay Williams, BTIG and U.S. Bank will serve as institutional financial partners to try to get in on expanding in Las Vegas and becoming the ownership group of the Vegas. What are they called? The Vegas Jacks, I think, was the name that they were. The Las Vegas Jacks was the name that they were proposing.
5: Sure.
3: I got some issues with that.
5: Anytime I hear the name of a wealthy endeavor, I'm like, sure. All right, guys. Sounds good.
3: Whatever you say.
5: Sweet.
3: Sure. For Vegas Jacks. Fine.
5: You got the money. All right.
3: How is lifelong Jerry Colangelo worshipers? How did you process this news about Jerry maybe getting back into this? Did you process it at all? Did it register? That's interesting. Jerry's getting back into this.
5: Well, first of all, your instinct is like, how old is Jerry? Jerry's 86. So this is quite the endeavor at 86 years old, but I think you don't need me to explain this as someone who's only 35 and someone who's been around a little bit longer like you and seen Jerry achieve a lot knows that like when Jerry puts his mind to something, he's going to get it done and he's going to get it done really well more often than not. It's just feels a little bit random because he has accomplished so much. He has done so much. It's like, what is like the itch that he's trying to scratch with this? Mm-hmm. Like, I don't know what he's exactly trying to chase with this because, like, again, he's 86 years old, man. But apparently his ability to wrangle up funds is probably a big help here. I think they said like $5 billion is already secured.
3: Yep.
5: That's a lot of money.
3: It's a lot of money.
5: So he seems like the guy for the job for like this initial stage. But I'm curious, like his involvement going forward. And of course, if this group is even successful.
3: Yeah, I mean, I don't know. I'm assuming it's not the only group, that there are multiple groups and there'll be bidding and there'll be, you know, a vetting process and things like that. I'm sure, you know, whether Jerry's the main guy or one of the main guys, I would think that any investor group led by or having Jerry Colangelo a member of is going to get the NBA's attention. He is royalty in the league, especially when it comes to running a franchise, how to run a franchise, understanding all of this. I'm sure that's nothing that has left Jerry in his years away from the game. And he really hasn't been away from the game that much with all of his connection to the Hall of Fame and Team USA and everything. I don't know if he's ever really left the game. I would have to catch myself up with what he's been doing the last couple of years, but I don't think he's ever been apart from it. It's just, I don't know. I kind of had the same thought. Like, what is this? Is he just missing it? Is he just one of those guys who, you know how some people are? They just don't retire well, right? Like they get away from it and they realize they love it and they love the grind and they love the work and they just rather work and do the thing that they love and do the thing that they're great at quite literally until the very, very end, you know, when they can't do it anymore. And maybe for Jerry, his love of basketball and his institutional knowledge of how good he is at starting a franchise, just like, why wouldn't I want to do this? This is what I'm good at. This is my strong suit, you know?
5: What percentages of his legacy are Suns D-backs to you, like in your head? Like, what is he more known for out of the two franchises?
3: Just between those two?
5: Yeah. Like, is it 70-30, 60-40?
3: Thinking that it's more than 60-40 Suns. Is it 70-30? Am I going to go that far?
5: Well, it's weird because the first thing, the image that pops into my head first when I hear Jerry Colangelo's name is him sitting in his seats at the ballpark. It's not a Suns memory, actually.
3: Really?
5: For me, at least, it's him sitting in his seats. Well, because he always used to sit there and we used to sit on the other side. So we would always like be able to make eye contact with Jerry if he looked our direction, if that makes sense.
3: Yeah.
5: We could always see him in his seats.
3: It's a good point. And I guess a lot of it is, you know, I am, without giving away the plot here, I am significantly older than you are. But I don't remember Jerry bringing this. Like, I wasn't born when the Suns were created, mm-hmm. right? Yeah. Like, I was very much in my prime as a sports fan when the Diamondbacks were created. And for that alone, Jerry Colangelo deserves a statue for bringing us Major League Baseball. I mean, it was just such a wonderful day and such a wonderful gift. And for as frustrated as we are with the team, it still is a wonderful gift to have. I'll split the difference. I'll say 65-35. Suns, D-backs. You?
5: I would go 55-45 just because, again, like the Diamondbacks memories for a lot of people my age specifically. Now, if you're a few years younger than me, then you'll lean like 7 seconds or less Nash era for sure, but even then, like, Jerry's like in and out of that proposition as well.
3: Yeah, that's the sale to server, and he's still around but not totally around. When we come back on the Burns and Gambo show, back to the Diamondbacks conversation, because 2 years ago the Diamondbacks were in exactly the same boat that they're in right now, and they went on a run and they were buyers. How do they do that again? That's next on Burns and Gambo.
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0: I'm Jamal Gumo, and this is what is trending now. The Arizona Diamondbacks fell to the San Diego Padres last night. Zach Gallen gave up 4 runs in the first inning, and the offense was never able to recover. They will be back at Petco Park tonight for the 3rd game of their 4-game series against the San Diego Padres. The Padres will have their ace, Michael King, on the mound. And for the Diamondbacks, they will have Jose Cabrera on the mound, the rookie this year for them. First pitch for that one is at 7:10, and you can listen to it right here on Arizona Sports 98.7 and the Arizona Sports app. The Phoenix Suns have made their re-signings of Colin Gillespie, Mark Williams, and Jordan Goodwin all official. Here is Suns General Manager Brian Gregory on the development and success those guys have helped with.
1: Internal development is a big key for us, and I think we're on the right track with that. Obviously, today's a big day because all 3 of those guys were critical, like I said, to our success.
0: And the Phoenix Mercury are taking on the Indiana Fever tomorrow at Mortgage Matchup Arena. Caitlin Clark has been ruled out for that game tomorrow, even though she is playing tonight against the Los Angeles Sparks. 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
6: 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What's going on, Alex? How are we doing today?
7: I'm doing well. And now this is a partnership, my friend. We are co-hosts. We're
6: splitting it 50-50, even though I think that's so horribly wrong. So here's what I want to ask you, because we've talked about a lot about this on the podcast, off the podcast, and I want to jog your memory because I'm having a hard time remembering the details of this. 2024, just like they do in 2025, just like they do right now, the Arizona Diamondbacks have exactly the same record, 45-46, right? After 91 games. Exact same record the last 3 years. In 2024, they rallied and bought. In 2025, they faded and sold. Tell me about that team that went 13-4 in July, and what was special about that mini run in July that got them over the hump? Because I'll be darned if I can remember those 3 weeks of baseball that pushed them into the sellers category and ultimately led them to pursue AJ Puck. What do you remember about that time?
7: Yeah, that was an interesting season because it started off so horribly with Perdomo getting injured and Alex Thomas getting injured and Merrill Kelly getting injured. And it kind of felt like this wave hit them early, and Erod, after signing that big contract, gets hurt in spring training. And so they kind of meandered around 500 for most of the year. They fell, I think, all the way down to 6 games under 500. But you could start to feel the momentum change for them in the summer. Perdomo came back, and that was a huge deal for them. Kelly was close to coming back. And offensively, even with some of the injuries, I mean, the Jock Peterson addition was huge. They were getting a really great season out of Christian Walker. Of course, you know, Ketel Marte is doing his thing. And by that point, Gino Suarez had started to kind of turn his season around. So it just felt like, offensively, the momentum was kind of shifting to where they were putting up some big points, and they just kind of rallied through the end of the month. And you know, the team decided to buy. They were close enough, and they went out and they changed their bullpen with AJ Puck. They got Josh Bell to play first base when Christian Walker got hurt, and so that was a little bit different because I think there was more obvious momentum at that point. But you're right. I mean, it's the same exact record they have now and what they had last year, and so theoretically, they still have the same opportunity.
5: Alex, to follow up on a conversation you and I had yesterday, when you look at the top 3 of the lineup right now, which is now has to become a top 4 with the way the last 6 weeks have gone for Gabriel Moreno, it's been this uneasy ride of like when one guy's really going, another guy has been fading. But do you think this is the best the 4 of them have been at the plate this season, like at the same time? Is that fair to say with what you've been looking at lately?
7: I don't think so, because Corbin is still kind of in a little bit of a funk right now. I think there was a stretch there, and a lot of it was during that Rockies Giants stretch when Carroll and Marte together. I mean, when those two are clicking, it just changes everything, right? Right now, it's probably the most well-rounded, just because Gabby has played so well, and Perdomo has kind of turned his numbers around from the early season malaise. But until you kind of get Corbin and Cattell firing at the same time, that's kind of what I'm looking for in terms of like the potential of that top four.
3: You were intrigued by our conversation yesterday between Kellen and I, and it was kind of inspired by a conversation you and I had during the podcast. So it's, you know, time is a flat circle thing. But if the top four hitters are all firing at the same time, like peak performance.

0: special that top four, you know, could potentially be if they're all clicking together, it's putting way too much pressure on the top of the lineup because you're just not getting the production you need from the bottom. Like yesterday's game was a good example. Like the top of the order didn't do a whole heck of a lot, but man, it was a real, real struggle for the bottom of the order, particularly with, you know, Arenado hitting into two double plays that were just crushers. And so I think, you know, if Carroll can kind of fight out of this sooner rather than later, and Cantell can kind of, you know, keep the pressure on, he's done well about like some slug early in these games last couple, then I think, you know, if they pitch decently and well enough, the bullpen has really been kind of a safety net for them. The defense has been really good for them. It could potentially be, but we just haven't, you know, seen it consistently altogether for stretches longer than a couple games here and there.
1: Are you seeing any signs of progress for Zach Allen over the last like 4 to 6 weeks? Or are there bright spots that you're finding within the massive struggles for him? Or is this just everything kind of stacking on top of everything for him right now?
0: Yeah, it's a good question. I'd like to say yes, just because there are stretches of these games in which he is legitimately pitching pretty well. Like last night, the first inning was brutal, and I didn't think he pitched all that well the next couple of innings either, but he was able to kind of get through it. It was a key Gavin Sheets double play, I think, that really helped. From there on, I thought he looked a lot better and kind of got stronger as the outing went on. He retired 15 in a row against the Rays. He had that great start in that last start at Chase Field where he was four scoreless innings before it kind of fell off on him. So we're starting to see it now for stretches. It's about putting the whole thing together. The first inning has been a problem for him recurring throughout the season. I've seen, you know, I think Jack Summers on SIs has made the suggestion of starting an opener. That's something that they've never really done with him before, but maybe it's, you know, throw anything at the wall and see what sticks with him. I think it has looked better, but that's not good enough if, you know, the ERA is still hovering around 6.5.
2: 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He's our guest here on the Burns and Gambo show. I'm going to piggyback off of what you said about Jack, because, yeah, he's a respected colleague of all of ours. We know how well he knows the organization and baseball in general. I think today on social media, he specifically mentioned Brandon Garcia, that Brandon Garcia should be the opener for Zach Gallen the next time he pitches. Is that a desperate, let's throw something up against the wall and see what sticks maneuver to try to get the best out of Zach Gallen, or do, to expand on kind of what you said a second ago, do you think that could potentially band-aid the problem when it comes to Zach Gallen?
0: Yeah, it's interesting. Just because, again, we've never seen this with Gallen before. He's a very like meticulous, you know, person. And so how would he handle like coming out of the bullpen, you know, to start a game? It's kind of an interesting idea. Garcia's, I don't know if I would go with Garcia because he's the one left you have back there and you might need him for matchups a little bit later in the game. I understand why. I mean, he's had starting experience before and he could potentially get you, you know, more than three outs potentially if he's kind of cruising. You know, Taylor Clark is somebody who has that kind of experience too. He could be a potential option with that. But I think it is a little bit desperate, but okay. It's not too desperate not to try it. Like the first inning has been a problem. He's given up multiple runs in the first inning in three of his last four starts. And the home run to Caminero, the home run to Cronenworth, these are big blows to their ability to win these games. And so I'm not opposed to the idea of trying something a little bit different, maybe making him a little bit uncomfortable and seeing what happens.
1: Definitely a collective issue for the 5-9 part of the lineup right now. But if there's one guy that you had to spotlight to step up the most, who would it be right now?
0: In the 5-9?
1: Yeah.
0: I think we've seen some signs out of Gurriel these past few weeks. And when he's right, he's a guy who can kind of get hot enough to help carry your offense a little bit for weeks at a time. Now, we haven't really seen it from him this year. The injuries have been very disruptive. But with his kind of, with the pop he can add in terms of like driving in runs, I mean, we saw it last year in August when he was like among the league leaders in RBIs for the entire month of August. And then he goes down on the first day of September. And that was a big blow for them, you know, trying to, you know, turn their season around and get back to the postseason. So I would say probably him finding one of those kind of streaks where he gets hot. But really anybody in that group, you know, turning things around a little bit would be a huge help.
2: Alex, good stuff as always. We appreciate the conversation. Thanks for joining us, man. And we'll see you very soon.
0: All right. Thanks, guys.
2: You got it. Alex Weiner from Ain't No Fang and our lead D-backs writer at ArizonaSports.com talking a little D-backs baseball with us here on Arizona Sports and the Burns and Gambo show. When we come back, the ceiling of this year's Suns team. How high can it go? That's next on Burns and Gambo with Kellen filling in.
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0: I just think we have seen Brandon Faught do good things in the past. And I will continue to say this. Your ERA is your ERA. Like, you can't run from it, right?
1: Yeah.
0: But I do think it's different with different guys. Some guys just can't get outs. And every time they go out there, they're bad. Faught is more like he's good, then he's really bad. Then he's good, then he's good. But he's at least giving you a chance to win two of the three starts or whatever the number is, you know? And if you can manage, if you can kind of be in tune to when he's starting to unravel whatever inning it is, that's more navigatable as a team, I would think, than what Gallen's doing right now.
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12: 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I'm Tyler Drake. 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
13: Tip jar from the Kel.
14: Negative and Famous. Love a spend.
13: All right. I feel like with Kellen sitting in that seat, the tip jars are, like, it gets a little predictable with me and Gambo. For the, I mean, especially Gambo. I would say I'm kind of 70% predictable. When Kellen fills in, I'm never quite sure what's going to get the tip jar from Kellen. I like that. I appreciate that.
14: Mainly have like an alternative lane that I stay in, but it's eclectic. It goes all over the place. So what is alternative these days? There's like 1,400 different subgenres that go within alternative. So
13: there's no question. There's no question.
14: Format.
13: There's no question. All right, let's imagine a world. And it is, hopefully this isn't that hard to do. In fact, this shouldn't be that hard to do. Because the Suns did it a year ago, where they hit their ceiling. Where they were, it was better than even the biggest optimist could have imagined for the Phoenix Suns. And when I imagine the biggest optimist about the Suns last year, I imagine Kellen, the guy who normally sits in that seat, because he was so sure they were going to be better than everybody thought that we bet that big fancy lunch. But even last year was better than he thought it was going to be. And he's acknowledged that many, many times, that last year's win total surpassed even his wildest expectations. So instead of a conversation about Miles Bridges and what we don't like, or all the questions that kind of spring forth with roster construction, or are the young guys going to get enough playing time to develop and all of that stuff, let's have a conversation about what this looks like if the Suns do it again and for the second straight year exceed their expectations and actually reach their ceiling. What the heck does that look like for this basketball team, do you think?
14: Well, it starts with the starting lineup, and of course, where a lot of our joint concerns go with this roster, Burnsy and I at least, and the fit between these four perimeter players in the starting lineup, Devin Booker, Jalen Green, Dylan Brooks, and Miles Bridges. So how does that reach its ceiling? How does that work? And I think it starts with each guy being better than we expect at the specific skill they're going to need to be better at in order to have this thing work out and be an effective offensive and defensive team. Because I think that's the main thing that you and I get to when we look at this group is like, okay, not enough shooting, too scoring based, not enough perimeter defense. It could lead to a pretty blah offense and a pretty blah defense as well. I think you can go through each individual guy. I think it's got to be Devin Booker's best defensive season of his career. I think that's what we've got to see. Some version of Olympic Book. We've used that label moniker quite a bit with him and asking for certain parts of his game to come out. I think defensively it's going to need to be the best season of his career. It's also going to need to be one of the best shooting seasons of his career, because he is the most skilled shooter in the starting lineup for sure. Mm-hmm. But we just know that the production from him, the efficiency more so, isn't there from him. Jalen Green has to take the playmaking leap that people have been waiting 6 years for him to make. It. We're going to keep waiting, probably. I'm not very optimistic about this, and I don't mean to sound harsh when I say that, but again, this is we're in year six for him now, and like this leap in him being more, not more of a rim threat because he's around the rim as well, but just balancing his shot selection with making the right pass and threatening defenses and making them shift and all that kind of stuff as well. With Dylan Brooks, I think you're going to need to see his shooting get back to where it was in Houston, which was much better and improved from the Memphis days. It went down last year as well. And then Miles Bridges is going to be better at a little bit of everything. Like he's going to have to be a little bit better of a shooter, a little bit better of a defender, a little bit better of a rebounder. And I don't think that's too much to ask out of him. We'll see. So it really starts with those guys, because if we balance all that out together that I just talked about, like, okay, now you've got enough shooting in the starting lineup. Now you've got enough playmaking in the lineup, and now you've got enough defense in the lineup as well. Is part of that not adding up at all? What do you think?
13: So a lot of it is adding up. I guess the three of everything you said, the three things that the three things that stand out the most to me are Devin Booker's shooting, probably like number one with a bullet, like on that list. Like it's just if it can find its form, okay, now we're talking. When I think about Dylan Brooks, all I can think about is, sorry to say this, him shooting less. I think he needs to be more efficient and less, he needs less of a blank check. You know, now how that's going to go over, I don't know. But I think he needs less of a blank check. I think last year he had a blank check. And it was kind of, hey, do what you want, man. We're just happy to have you here. I think the reins need to be pulled in a little bit, and you might get an even better Dylan Brooks when he's got lines to color in, okay, as opposed to just scribbling all over the page. And then I think the other one is I think Miles Bridges also needs to shoot better. I just don't know if you can have a modern four in today's NBA game who's that suspect from out there. There's just not enough. He'll bring gravity, but is it going to be enough gravity for? So those are the, now I'm ignoring Jalen Green, not because I'm ignoring Jalen Green. I just, of all the things you said, those are the three things that stood out to me the most.
14: Need one of your six, I count six young guys to make a pretty big jump too. I think that's what's going to need to happen. Now, I think we could have had this similar conversation in a different way last year where we would have said, okay, out of this group on the bench that includes Colin Gillespie, Jordan Goodwin, and so on and forth, I need two or three of these guys to be legitimately good rotation players for you. And then Goody and Colin were.
13: They went and did the thing.
14: Outlandish. So does Osu Igudaro have another jump in him? Like, can we see the offense step up a little bit and then the defense even more? Because then we're talking about a starling caliber center in this league. Can Ryan Dunn get back to the offensive kind of outings and honestly defensive outings that he had in his first season and then be even better than that as well? Can this be a year two jump for Rashear Fleming or Kamon Malawach? Is Koa Pete ready to contribute right away and be a productive, not just rookie, but a productive rotation player right away? Or can Kobe Brea be the missing link as a shooting piece, as like the eighth, ninth, 10th man? Like, think like Spurs, Bryn Forbes kind of back in the day. Can he be some version of those types of players from about 5 to 10 years ago? Because now if you add one of those guys taking a leap alongside Goody and alongside Colin Gillespie and alongside hopefully a more consistently healthy and just consistent Mark Williams, that's a pretty good eight guys right there all of a sudden. But you need one more because you're only at seven right now that I count.
13: So I have to pick one of those guys that you just mentioned. It'd either be Rashear or Oso. Oso's leap depends so much on his shot getting better. I don't know if I feel great about pinning my hopes to that. So I'm going to say Rashear is the guy who makes the leap and maybe rightfully pushes, I mean, potentially pushes Miles Bridges for playing time as the season goes on. I just don't know if I'm counting on Oso to make that leap with a shot.
14: I'm holding a fair amount of Koa Pete stock for this season. I'm holding a fair amount. I think it's easy to look at him and say this will basically be a redshirt year, like come on with the shot and everything, but everything that they want their guys to do, he does, and he does pretty well. He rebounds well. He defends well. He passes well. He's smart with the ball. Doesn't make too many bad decisions. Again, this is the type of thing where you have this type of skill set coming in for a rookie, and then they look like a rookie when they're doing everything, and they need to. He will need to be ahead of schedule like someone like Dylan Harper, for example, that we watch this year. I'm just trying to think of the first rookie off the top of my head who looked like they were in year three or year four when you watched them. And he could be that guy. He has the skill set to do it as well. He doesn't need the jumper to be an effective rotation player in the league right now because of everything else that he did. Colin was extremely complimentary of him when he was talking about him the other day and just how like guard type skills for his size is the way that Colin talked about him.
13: So best case scenario, and again, if we're having this conversation on July 8th of 2025, I don't think anybody's saying the best case scenario for the Phoenix Suns is that he'd be the seventh seed and that they'd be a playoff team. I think that would be beyond the wildest expectations of just about any Suns fan, given where they were. If it all comes together, you know, the scenario you laid out with the starters, Koa Pete, or in my vision, Rashear Fleming, or maybe it's Oso Igudaro step up and join the Gillespies and the Goodwins. The fifth seed, the sixth seed, where, give me the big picture. What is the absolute highest they could go in the Western Conference, and how many playoff games or series could they win?
14: Top four, and they win a playoff series, and they could win two if Oklahoma City and San Antonio are wounded. Like, so for example, how Oklahoma City didn't have J-Dub this year, like that would qualify as like a series where I think they would have a legitimate chance. Like, there is like a versatile dynamic team in here. Don't get me wrong. I see the potential where like you look at all the moves that they made, I can criticize them and think that they were foolish for giving up the 2033 unprotected first and all that kind of stuff. I do feel like the zoo animal a little bit right now. I don't really know what's going on behind me, but I just see out of the corner of my eye like five people staring at us. I'm just trying to stay focused and super locked in on my point, which is that I think they can win at least one playoff series, maybe two if everything clicks together. I see the vision in what they're going for. I don't think their vision is correct. I think it's flawed, but I could see them doing it.
13: I was going to say, before we started getting stared at like the zoo animals that we are, I was going to say the fifth seed and win a playoff series. That to me is as far as it can go. And that would be a magnificent success if they could do that.
14: There is also a one sentence answer to this, which is like Devin Booker, first team All NBA. It's just like five words. Like that's,
13: well,
14: that's
13: that covers other, up a lot, doesn't
14: that's
13: it?
14: The other,
13: that is the like other the thing, ultimate, yeah. That is the ultimate deodorant. I mean, you can, that's like 60% of the time it works every time kind of thing. Devin Booker's a first team All-NBA guy. Yeah, that'll cover up a lot of flaws. That wouldn't suck either. When we come back on the Burns and Gambo show, we are just about 2 weeks away from training camp beginning for the Arizona Cardinals. When do those little Jacoby Brissett alarm bells go off? Are they going off now? Will they ever go off? That's next on Burns and Gambo.
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5: 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And the Padres win it by a final score of 4-1. 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
10: I'm Jamal Gumo, and this is what is trending now. The Arizona Diamondbacks fell to the San Diego Padres last night. Zach Gallen gave up 4 runs in the first inning, and the offense was never able to recover. They will be back at Petco Park tonight for the third time for the third game of their 4-game series against the San Diego Padres. The Padres will have their ace Michael King on the mound, and the Diamondbacks will have their rookie Jose Cabrera on the bump for them tonight. First pitch for that one is at 7:10, and you can listen to it right here on Arizona Sports 98.7 and the Arizona Sports app. The Phoenix Suns have made their re-signings of Colin Gillespie, Mark Williams, and Jordan Goodwin all official. Here is Suns General Manager Brian Gregory on the development and success those guys have helped with.
11: 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Obviously, today's a big day because all three of those guys were critical, like I said, to our success.
10: 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Caitlin Clark has been ruled out for that game tomorrow, even though she will be playing in the Fever's game today against the Los Angeles Sparks. 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

0: Hey, it's Wolf. Which player has the most on the line when the Arizona Cardinals training camp opens up later this month? We'll discuss tomorrow at 10 a.m. It's Wolf and Luke on Arizona Sports 98.7, the Arizona Sports app, and the Arizona Sports YouTube channel.
1: Yeah, along those lines, 2 weeks from today, man, 2 weeks from today, players report for training camp. 2 weeks from tomorrow is the first training camp practice for the Arizona Cardinals. And it's a mixture of trepidation and joy, maybe mostly trepidation, because expectations are just ridiculously low for the Arizona Cardinals. We all know this. This is not breaking news, but some people are also just going to be very, very happy that football is back. And who knows? We'll see. Every team has the capacity to surprise. But we are also that much closer, Kellen, to resolution, question mark, about Jacoby Brissett. And I say question mark because are we that much closer to resolution on Jacoby Brissett? Certainly, you would think the start of training camp has got to act as some sort of a soft or hard deadline to figure this the bleep out and find out what Jacoby Brissett is going to do, right?
2: The most important factor here, obviously, is the offense, right? And that this is a new offense that he has to learn. Look, he can be the most experienced quarterback in the world, and he's still going to need to come in here for a few weeks and grasp the playbook. And some new names, like, hey, throw some passes to Jeremiah Love, the most important guy in the offense now. I need you to know that guy now. Like, I need you to get a good idea on him. We've got new guards now, by the way. That one's name's Chase. That one's name is Isaac. You need to get to know those guys pretty well. Like, there's stuff.
1: Chase, Jacoby, Jacoby, Chase, yeah. Jacoby, Isaac, Isaac, Jacoby. Okay, let's go, right?
2: We need to get you up to speed here a little bit, pal. I'm joking, of course. Like, he's plenty familiar with those guys already, I'm sure. But there is a level of that sort of involvement that he has to have in. And we can't just treat it like, oh, Jacoby Brissett, consummate professional, such a respected veteran. Like, he's going to be able to come in and do it in no time. Like, there is that soft deadline. The Hall of Fame game is a month from tomorrow. Like, yeah. Real football game. Like, it's a preseason, especially the Hall of Fame game, but a football game is happening with the Arizona Cardinals a month from tomorrow. So what in your eyes, in watching this for years and years, like, is the deadline for you? Can this extend into camp before LaFleur just and Austin Fort just go Gardner's our guy or Carson's our guy?
1: Well, and then I guess the question to your question, and I'm not trying to duck it, I'll answer it. But the question to your question is what is your or else moment? You know, like blah blah blah blah blah blah blah or else. Okay, what's the threat? What's the alternative if you decide to continue to play hardball with Jacoby Brissett and not give him what he wants? You cut him? You Gardner Minshew's your starter? The clock is accelerated because I think
2: line in the sand. Like, yeah, you and I aren't happy to say it, but if we had to predict, we'd probably predict lockout in baseball next year because both these sides just aren't going to move.
1: Yeah.
2: For a while. And it's like, are we going to get to the line in the sand moment with these two guys where the Cardinals are like, okay, we don't need you this season. Well, see you later.
1: And that's why I think the Cardinals have all of the power here, all of it. I don't think Jacoby's got a leg to stand on this one, mostly because the Cardinals can say, we basically have you on the roster already. His name is Gardner Minshew. He's been here the whole time. And Gambo and I disagree about this. He thinks Jacoby is a better quality quarterback than Gardner Minshew. I think they're basically the same guy with basically the same resume. It's just Jacoby Brissett's been doing it longer. So I think the Cardinals, that is their or else. That is their, hey, look, dude, if you don't want to show up, fine. We'll just go with Gardner Minshew. I think it's exactly 2 weeks from today. I think it's the day that players are supposed to report to training camp. And if by then you have not reached a contractual deal with Jacoby Brissett, that it's going to be move on time. And at that point, is it, do you cut him? Do you trade him? Do you make him available? I mean, I would assume you could trade him. I would assume somebody would want Jacoby Brissett as a viable backup quarterback to whoever they have as an alternative. My guess would be, if something doesn't happen by 2 weeks from today, he's on the market and you're looking to trade him. If he isn't already, yours?
2: I have a different question. Do you think that the longer this drags on, does this increase the chances that Carson Beck starts week one or decreases them? Because I do believe there's an argument for both here.
1: I think the longer this drags on, it more than anything, it increases the how soon before we see Kherson back.
2: Okay.
1: I don't think it's week one, but I think instead of it being week eight, it could now become week five. Well, you know, because it's just now you don't have two of these guys you have to burn through before you decide to give it to Beck. You just have one. And when you just have one, I think that accelerates. As long as Kherson Beck is proving able to have his timeline accelerated, I think it just kind of shortens the amount of stuff in front of Kherson Beck and allows him to start sooner.
2: And if they trade Jacoby or Jacoby is away from the team and they keep two quarterbacks only, I think that's a big indication of how they feel about Beck.
1: Yeah.
2: Because if they sign a third quarterback and they sign the version of Gardner Minshew, the slightly worse version of Gardner Minshew that's available as a free agent quarterback right now, that tells you like, oh, they do not want to be in a situation where Minshew gets hurt and they have to put Beck in the game right away. Like they want to have someone else to call on in that case, because you could argue that's why Minshew's here in the first place, right? You could argue that it's Brissett is there, and then if he gets hurt early, it's still going to be Minshew. Like they want to pick the perfect time to go to Beck and not be forced into a position where they have to play him as well. That's a fascinating part for me. It's like if he gets traded, okay, do you add another quarterback or are we one bad hit on Minshew away from seeing Kherson Beck?
1: I would suspect they would add another quarterback, but I do still think it would accelerate Kherson Beck's timeline. Like I suspect that it would lead to a sooner debut of Kherson Beck, but they would also, I think, would have to have themselves a little insurance in case, let's say, something happens to Minshew in week four and Kherson Beck's just not ready to go, right? You want to get him as many reps as you can, but you do have to be responsible about it. And if he's just not ready, he's not ready. And maybe he wouldn't be ready by week four. I would suspect they would sign somebody else, but nobody the caliber of quarterback that would keep them from playing Kherson Beck whenever they wanted to. Like whenever they deemed he was ready, they wouldn't go sign somebody and say, oh, no, that just delays the Kherson Beck. No, as soon as Kherson Beck is ready in their eyes to play, he needs to play that day. So start a training camp. When are you officially, this has got to get done by July 22nd is when they report. 23rd is when the first practice is. When does Jacoby Brissett need to report to camp, ready to work, not as a hold in, but I'm here to do my thing in order for them not to be faced with a decision?
2: Let's go July 27th. That's a Monday. That feels good to me. So maybe not the start of camp exactly, but I want a full week and change of practices before the Hall of Fame game, before for him to get in there as well. By the way, I know, look, you don't have to explain to me. I think it's hilarious that with what Jacoby did from a win-loss perspective that he's holding out and stuff like that. But in terms of him like not having any leverage, I actually disagree with you a little bit, because that was the best football we've seen Trey McBride ever play, and that was the best football we've ever seen Michael Wilson play. So
1: that's his leverage, you think?
2: If you've heard Trey McBride talk about this at all, he has numerous times gone out of his way to talk about how much he enjoyed playing with Jacoby Brissett, essentially, and how he was helping him. And Trey's your best football player. So having him there, I believe, is a little bit of leverage, not enough for Jacoby to have all the leverage, don't get me wrong, or have even the majority of it. But I do think there's an argument there, not from Jacoby's production or from how he helps the Cardinals win football games, but the fact that like they're two most prolific pass catchers last year were prolific primarily because of what Jacoby did for him.
1: That's fair. When we come back on the Burns and Gambo show, has the interest level in the World Cup completely evaporated since the United States completely, well, evaporated in the World Cup? We'll examine and explore next on the Burns and Gambo show with Kellen filling in.
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0: Hey, it's Vince Murata. Join us Thursday. Will it be a sprint or a limp to the All-Star break for the Diamondbacks? 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
1: It's the Gambo theme song. 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
2: As he is reminding us every single day with his photos on social media.
1: Look at this. So he's the king of Norway and Scotland, is what I gathered. In addition to the weird comp to me in the Loch Ness Monster, which was...
2: Why are you wearing a hat, too?
1: I don't know. I'm not sure where AI got that photograph of me. I don't know, but...
2: Don't love it.
1: It was...
2: Not flattering for you.
1: The hat?
2: No, I meant you
1: my head superimposed on the Loch Ness Monster. Yeah, if you didn't see it on Twitter, there is an AI-generated photograph of my head on a Loch Ness Monster in Scotland that was the weirdest thing that happened to me. I'm like, oh, look what Gambo's tweeting from. Okay.
3: Sure, just use my face like that.
1: It's
3: feel free.
1: Fine, you know, I'll take things I was not expecting to see for 400, Alex, and that was certainly making the list. So today... The Kellen's filling in for Gambo, as he has been all week long. Today, the first day since June 11th, no World Cup soccer action. It's delivered a more focused Kellen performance today. I feel like he's been on point today with everything, and it's good because usually you get a little distracted, and tomorrow will be a different day, right? Because we'll be... There's a match on...
3: Second half of France and Morocco will be on during the first hour of our show, so we'll have a little bit there, a little bit.
1: So in order to... Now that the United States is out, in order for people like me whose interest is starting to fade a little bit in this tournament, it's always good to have a little action in it, right? So 8 teams left. We're into the quarterfinals. The 4 of us. Jamal is sitting in for Mitch. Good to see you, Jamal. I don't think we've said hi to Jamal yet today.
4: Hi, guys.
1: It's always good to see Jamal on the Burns and Gambo show.
4: I'm happy to be here.
1: Just a smiling face, right? In generation gap tomorrow, by the way?
4: Yeah, unfortunately.
1: Yeah, okay. Well, let us...
4: I get to display my knowledge.
1: Let us know how that goes. So, round snake-style draft. We're going to pick the 8 remaining teams left in the World Cup so that we have some semblance of rooting interest. Quick question before. Have you already randomly come up with the draft order?
2: I have our names plugged into the computer. Jamal can see me hit the randomize button.
3: So you don't rig it so you can get England, just to be clear.
2: Oh, don't even. I already have a statement on this.
1: But before you rig it and before you hit the button, you're not going to rig it. You're a far too honorable person to do that. I'm not rooting for one here, am I? I don't want one, do I?
3: There's a case for one. Yeah, I think there's a case for one.
2: There's a case for one.
1: I was thinking you'd actually want
3: I think there are 2 teams that are seen as like prohibitive favorites, but you could make a case that like 4 and 5 or 3 and 6 is kind of worth the squeeze a little bit, but if I had my choice, I would want 1 or 2.
1: Okay. I was thinking I might want 4 or 5 on
3: I can
1: this
3: work
1: one.
3: With any pick though. Don't worry about me. I can make it work. I can make it work.
1: Kellen, no offense, I wasn't worried about you. I was worried about me.
2: He's like, I'm talking about me.
1: You're really overvaluing what I think of you. I wasn't thinking of you at all. I was thinking of me. I appreciate that. All right, Lauren, with the honorable Koval name behind you, please fairly hit the randomizer there, and let's see what we got.
2: Kellen, you will go first.
3: Beautiful.
2: Burnsy, you will go second. I will go third. Jamal will go fourth.
4: It's rigged.
2: Well, FIFA is a corrupt organization, so...
1: You know what? All we're doing is mimicking FIFA here. That's it.
3: Just saying, Jamal, if you won in England, you'd want to be third. I'm just saying,
1: somewhere Egypt is complaining about our tactics right now, and we just don't care. We're ignoring them completely. All right, Kellen, you're first. Go ahead.
3: Dear France. France are the favorites of the tournament.
2: Boo, right now. Predictable.
3: I know. Very chalky of me to say they have by far the most explosive offensive talent in this field. They are by no means like a big locker, like a huge favorite to win this tournament, though. Their midfield isn't that great. Their defense is heavily carried by one individual, William Saliba, who's the best defender in the world right now. We're going to see them get tested right away. Morocco has been a fantastic defensive team, and by fantastic, I mean they make every match they watch boring and insufferable, and I hope that France kills them by seven.
1: If you want deep analysis as to my pick, you're not going to get it. I'm going straight off of the odds. Give me Spain with the number two pick, please. No analysis needed. I'm just going with straight odds on this one.
3: And we could be seeing France and Spain in the semifinals if both those teams win this weekend as well.
1: Okay, Lauren?
2: All right. I got a statement before my pick.
3: Okay.
2: I know. I roll all you want. Okay. This, I'm going with my boys, England.
1: Okay.
3: Her boys.
2: I have loved them for years and years. This is my statement, though. Was the Argentina-Egypt game rigged so that Messi could win and go on to win another World Cup? Back-to-back champs. Perhaps. Okay, VAR, does it know everything? No, it doesn't. Only when you choose to review specific things, which always seems to benefit Argentina. So if I wanted to hop on the corruption bus, I'd be taking Argentina here. But I'm not, and I'm riding with my boys.
1: Are you from Egypt?
2: No.
1: Well, I mean, I know
3: she's talking about the play when an Egyptian player fouled an Argentine player on the completely other side of the field. 15 seconds of play happened, and then a goal was scored, and they ruled that was the reason why they had to take the goal back. It was erroneous.
1: I know. It's just that Egyptians right now are claiming that Argentina was gifted the match, which is kind of, sounds like the accusation. So I'm just wondering if you've got a little Egyptian.
3: And England could face Argentina in the semifinals as well, which you got to be worried about there.
2: Also, they Blair Wonderwall.
1: That's a reason to love them.
2: Okay.
1: You know, I it's one of my favorite songs.
3: Your boy
1: of all time.
3: Jude sings it.
1: It's one of my favorite songs of all time.
2: They sing Hey Jude at him. It's just, it pulls you in.
1: Jamal for two.
4: Well, I'll go ahead and take the steering wheel to that corruption bus. Give me Argentina.
3: This is great value at four. This is great value. that was rigged for us. We blew it. Now it's rigged for Argentina.
4: Oh, yeah. No, that was my number two.
1: Wheels on the corruption bus go round and round.
4: Oh, no, yeah. I have the wheel and I'm steering.
3: Best player in the tournament, you get two. That helps.
4: Yeah. Oh, yeah. They were my number two.
3: The best player ever.
4: Oh, yeah.
1: Okay. And?
4: Oh, I do have a second pick.
1: You do?
4: I will go Belgium.
1: Okay. Lauren?
2: Morocco.
1: I'm going to take Norway.
3: And I get the worst pick in the draft, as I should, because I have the last pick, which is Switzerland, who have absolutely no chance of beating Argentina, even if it's a fair match, and it won't be.
1: I like my team.
3: You like your team?
1: I don't know squat about them, but I like my team.
3: I look forward to you watching.
1: I don't know squat about it, but I love my team.
2: One player on either of your teams.
1: I can picture players on either of my teams. Does that count for anything? In my mind's eye, I can picture the Norway guy.
2: Because they're actually all from that country. That's the kicker about the World Cup teams.
1: I can picture the guy.
2: He wasn't even born in Norway.
1: Oh, it doesn't matter.
3: Where was he born, Lauren?
2: Leeds.
3: In England.
2: Yes.
1: He's the face of the franchise, so... I don't care where he was born.
3: You've got two great characters to root for. Lamine Yamal, still has braces, 19 years old, a child, might be the best player in the world right now for Spain. He's electric. And then Erling Haaland, who scores in every match, does the row thing, and really fun to watch.
1: What does the winner get? What does the winner get?
2: To drive the corruption bus?
4: I've never wanted to win anything more in my entire life.
1: Really?
4: I want to drive the corruption bus.
1: We'll come up with something.
3: Can you talk invent rules, whatever you want, just to benefit your own
4: That way
3: place?
4: You have control of it. You know what I mean? If you wanted to, be better, then you can be better.
1: You can be better.
3: And you're so corrupt that people don't even try and dispute how corrupt you are. And they're like, oh, they're just being corrupt again. This is kind of just what they do and we have to deal with it.
4: There's
3: whatever.
4: Zero expectations. Is there Arizona Cardinals?
1: It's kind of what we do. Amen to that. All right. So once again, Kellen has France and Switzerland. I have Spain and Norway. Lauren has England and Morocco. Jamal has Argentina and Belgium. We'll figure out something for the winner to get from the other three. I don't know. I mean, some sort of baked goods or lunch or something like that. In the meantime, we've got a 4 o'clock reset to get to, and Lauren is going to be the one who brings it to us next here on the Burns and Gambo Show.
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4: I'm Jamal Gumo, and this is what's trending now. The Arizona Diamondbacks fell to the San Diego Padres last night. Zach Gallen gave up four runs in the first inning, and the offense was never able to recover. They will be back at Petco Park tonight for the third game of their four-game series against the San Diego Padres. The Padres will have their ace, Michael King, on the mound, and the Diamondbacks will have rookie Jose Cabrera on the bump for them. First pitch for that one is at 7:10, and you can listen to it right here on Arizona Sports 98.7 and the Arizona Sports app. The Phoenix Suns have made their re-signings of Colin Gillespie, Mark Williams, and Jordan Goodwin all official. Here is Suns General Manager Brian Gregory on the development and success those guys have helped out with.
16: Internal development is a big key for us, and I think we're on the right track with that. Obviously, today's a big day because all three of those guys were critical, like I said, to our success.
4: And the Phoenix Mercury are taking on the Indiana Fever tomorrow at Mortgage Matchup Center. Caitlin Clark has been ruled out for that game tomorrow, even though she will be playing in the Fever's game tonight against the Los Angeles Sparks. And that is what's trending now.
17: 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The local sports leader. 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
19: Time for her to take us on a guided tour of the top sports stories of the day. It is. It's Lauren time.
2: It's Lauren time on the Burns and Gambo show?
19: Like, it's. We should have a clock in here. And, you know, at 2 o'clock, it's straight up 2 o'clock. And instead of the 4, we should just put a Lauren instead of the 4.
3: What would be the alarm sound? Would it be a good, better, best from Ben Johnson? Like, what would be the alarm going off when it hits 0?
2: I'd come running into the room. Yeah. Bust through that door.
19: If that happened.
2: Some good, better, best. Never let it rest. So the good gets better and the better gets best. Boom, I'm in there.
3: I'm a little bit more fired up than I was 8 seconds ago. Like, it really worked
19: for me, too. 4 o'clock is Lauren time. Lauren, take it away.
2: All right, well, we're going to start with the D-backs because they lost 4-1 to the Padres last night. All the damage in that one coming in the first inning. Here is Torey Lovello post-game.
20: This game was won and lost in the first inning. We load the bases with no outs, and we scratch across one run. And, you know, we have very capable guys, and we didn't get the job done. You walk off the field, they get a big two-out, three-run home run, and that stood up the whole way. So I feel like if we got some slug in that situation, Zach gets a little extra push, might be a totally different outcome.
19: Kellen in his email used the word, you know, how tough it is to watch this team. Nick Pecoro on AZ Central used the word stale. And it for the last 6 weeks, boy, he was so right. They're just so stale in games like this. It's so predictable in terms of their inability to come through in those moments and offensively to do anything. I mean, this isn't even a Zach conversation, though it can be. Offensively, outside of that first inning, they have a one other inning where there was a little bit of a threat and Arenado hitting with double play. They look so flat offensively. And it is. It's hard to watch. It's hard to watch every single night because you feel like you know how it's going to end before we even get there.
3: Yeah, I'm sure there are more optimistic fans than me who can like look at the first inning the way that it went and still have like a lot of belief in the team to win the game. But once the first inning ended, I was like, this is going to take a lot for them to win this game just based on everything we know about this baseball team this year. It's been really tough with, by the way, like we talk about backbreaking and stale and tough watches. Like we watched a season where the bullpen was the worst part of this team, and like that won't really top anything that we've seen this year. And that's the influx. It's like if they just get like a 3-2 lead and through six, we feel so confident about this team. It's so weird.
19: It might be a topic for another day, but I will say that watching your team have the lead and blow it is infinitely worse than watching your team not be able to muster up enough runs to win. 100%. I mean, if you're going to tell me you're going to slow bleed the way this team is slow bleeding right now, I'll take it this way versus your bullpen can't tie their shoes like it was last year. That's you, way
3: you
19: worse.
3: Couldn't ever, last year you could never like reset or just like relax during the game. They could have a 6-run lead through five and you're just like, okay, let's see how the sixth and the seventh go before I get too like excited about a potential win here.
19: Yeah.
2: And the D-backs have game three of that four-game series tonight. They've got rookie Jose Cabrera on the mound for them tonight for that one and a little bit later start to that game tonight, but it will be right here on 98.7. And Blue Jays Dylan Cease, he lost his bid for his second career no-hitter in the ninth inning of today's game against the Giants. Ramos hit a line drive single. Cease had thrown 116 pitches.
1: How many out were there in the ninth when it happened?
2: None.
19: Okay, so it was leading off the ninth.
3: Yeah. So he would have gone potentially into the 130s to get it done.
19: I once saw Tim Lincecum no-hitter with my own eyes at Petco Park. I think he threw 147 pitches that night. I was there that day. It was the coolest thing I'd ever seen, and I think his shoulder exploded about an hour after the game was over.
3: The most infamous local exam, of course, Edwin Jackson, wasn't he in like the 140s too?
19: Yeah, against Tampa, and yeah. I think he was in the 140s, and they just, AJ Hinch just, nope, keep
3: had
19: going.
3: Like five walks or something.
19: Keep going.
3: Just kept going. Loved it.
2: And the Yankees have made history once again, because last night they struck out 17 times versus the Tampa Bay Rays. Why did they make history? It was the second straight game they did it.
19: Oh, God. Ugh. No wonder Gambo's in another country. He can't stand the sight.

0: NBA news.
1: I was glancing over Kellen to see if he had anything.
2: Nah, just one of the best pitchers of his generation. Whatever. Congrats, dude. Moving on.
1: Wow. So blasé.
0: Whatever. All right. We'll move on to NBA news because this is Brian Windhorst from yesterday discussing how everybody in the NBA believes that LeBron is going to the Cavs.
3: People in the league are certainly, I think that it's pointing towards Cleveland, but they are operating off vibes. And if you ask me, are the vibes pointing towards Cleveland? Yeah, the vibes are pointing towards Cleveland, but it's just vibes. And I wish I could sit here and tell you, my sources tell me, Chris, that at 6:14 p.m. on Wednesday, here's the thing. In 2010, he announced on live television. In 2014, he announced on the internet. I mean, it was basically through a magazine, but it's essentially in an internet article. Yeah. In 2018, it was a press release. You know, now he gets to pick the medium. So we'll see.
1: That might be my favorite Brian Windhorst moment since, why would they do that?
2: Wendy's electric. When he lets it loose, he's incredible. He's awesome. Sure. How do you think he will announce it? That was an interesting question. I hadn't thought about that. How do you think he announces it? The collective looks I'm getting from the both of you is that you don't care enough.
1: No, I do. I'm thinking. I'm imagining a social media post
0: of some caliber
1: of LeBron in the jersey of the team.
2: Shams is not breaking this. This is going to be LeBron is going to announce this. Yeah. It's just going to be a matter of where he does it.
1: LeBron on his social media channels. That I would picture that. Yeah.
0: This is probably how I imagine it.
1: I'll be honest with you. I'm kind of rooting for Philly in this, just because it's different. Just because I feel like I've seen the LeBron in Miami movie. I know I've seen the LeBron in Cleveland movie. I'd kind of like to see the LeBron in Philly movie and just see how that, I don't know if it's best for him, but it's just different. And at this point, I would root for different. I would root for something that's a little out of his comfort zone.
2: LeBron will keep 2:30 open on the show sheet tomorrow in case you want to do it on our show. We'll keep it open.
1: Oh, yeah. Yeah.
0: You can have whatever segment you want,
1: open
0: LeBron.
1: Open invite, LeBron, coming in. Make your announcement here.
2: Come on in.
0: And in NCAA news, the NCAA has sent a letter of inquiry to Cincinnati centered all around former quarterback Brendan Sorsby's time with the program.
1: They want to know what he was doing when he was there, too, right?
0: Yep.
1: Like, oh, yeah. Yeah. Yeah.
2: Cincinnati's like, God, we were so close. Like, everyone was paying attention to Texas Tech. Yeah, like so much Texas Tech talk. They were like, just ignore the Cincinnati part. Just ignore the Cincinnati part. And
0: especially given that Commissioner Brett Yormark yesterday said that they were discussing gambling in the Big 12 league wide and what that meant. So
1: it's funny. I was doing research on a story that I can't remember if we're talking about later today or not on the Big 12 preseason rankings. From a year ago. Oh, were you doing that at 4:45? Mm-hmm. And I was a little surprised at all the attention Mr. Sorsby is getting because there were not relatively a lot of expectations for Cincinnati last year. I understand he's a pro prospect and I get all that. But in terms of that translating to success at the college level, nobody really thought Cincinnati was going to be all that great last year with Brendan Sorsby. And they weren't. They were just okay, you know? So I just thought, food for thought.
0: Food for thought there. And we'll wrap up this reset with a little bit of WNBA news.
1: This isn't, is this the Caitlin Clark story?
0: No.
1: Oh, this isn't? Oh,
0: no.
1: I thought that was interesting too.
0: We could start there.
1: She's playing tonight. Mm-hmm. They've already ruled her out for tomorrow when they come to play the Mercury. That's interesting.
0: Mm-hmm.
1: That's really, really interesting.
2: Been an eventful year for the Mercury. It's been a disappointing year for them. So strange Alyssa Thomas potentially could not be an all-star. There was the whole Yo-Yo Nogic thing where she's going back to Europe.
1: Yeah.
2: Now after she was kind of a rookie sensation for them in the first couple of weeks of the season.
1: Do they not want her to play because they're worried about her? Or do they not want her to play because they don't want the Mercury to benefit from her presence? As a lot of teams do when the Indiana Fever come to your town to play. I'm hearing Jamal talk about it.
2: I think you're there.
1: You think I'm there? I mean, it's like, hey, where? Oh, yeah? Watch this. She's not playing. She's not playing.
0: You announce it a full 24 hours before the game.
1: Yeah, you don't get to benefit from her presence. Sorry. We're not going to do that after what you did to her the last time you played. I thought it was fascinating.
2: That's a handful of tickets they're not going to sell tomorrow just because of that, for sure. Unfortunately, that is the case, but she's that big of a mega draw that people would have gone out of their way to go to the game tomorrow if she was playing, but after everything that happened earlier this year, no dice.
1: Sorry, I got distracted. What is the WNBA story?
0: The WNBA announced that they will be the first professional sports league to host events at the new Obama Presidential Center during

0: The 2026 All-Star Games. The Presidential Center has basketball courts there installed, as many famous stories of Obama playing basketball have been discussed, but now they're going to host formal events for the All-Star Game.
1: Okay, yeah.
2: Also, like three-point shootout, things like that?
0: Wait, details? Those got to be nailed down. But
2: pending a little bit.
0: That's fine. They'll host events there. And with that, that's 4 o'clock reset.
1: Thank you, Lauren.
2: And reset the clock.
1: It's no longer Lauren O'Clock anymore. It is when we come back on the Burns and Gambo show. You know what? Why wait to see what you actually are as a baseball team? Just buy now if you're Mike Hazen. Is there logic behind that thinking? We'll talk about it next in the Burns and Gambo show.
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15: Hey, it's Luke. Did that struggling Diamondbacks offense finally wake up against Padres ace Michael King? 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
1: Trade deadline is August 3rd in Major League Baseball. We've talked about it a lot here at Arizona Sports, whether it's Burns and Gambo, Wolf and Luke, Bickley and Murata, because we're all trying to crack the code and figure out what the Diamondbacks are going to be. And of course, the answer is that time will tell what the Diamondbacks are going to be. And, you know, 2024, they had the same record that they do right now. They went on a tear. They were buyers. 2025, they had exactly the same record they do right now. They did not go on a tear and they sold. What this year is going to be remains to be seen, but there is, as Kellen pointed out earlier when we were communicating about the show, a compelling argument to be made in the Arizona Diamondbacks not waiting until the deadline and buying right now. We know what this team needs. We know where the soft spots are. We watch it every single night. It frustrates the you-know-what out of us every single night. There's an argument to be made for why wait? Why wait? Go do it. Go do it, and rather than wait to see what you are, influence the outcome of who you are by dealing with it now instead of waiting until August 3rd.
2: And this is the type of conversation where I don't know Mike Hazen, but have heard him talk enough and have heard him answer this type of question enough where this type of conversation probably drives him crazy, because he's stated numerous times over the years that this just isn't how the league transactional mindset works. Like, mm-hmm. Everyone is holding firm on their price points. Like, I'm sure that players that are going to get traded in a couple of weeks' time have been discussed by now and have been discussed a whole lot by now. But the team that is selling is going to hold and hold and hold, because they are taught that the longer that you wait, the higher the price will generally go up, or you have a pretty good chance to. Now, counterpoint I will give is that Jeff Passan has given this tone to me, at least in the last couple of years. I remember one deadline for sure, where there was a lack of movement that we had after expecting so much, because a lot of teams waited and the prices never were able to go up. Like, they weren't able to get any movement. They thought someone was going to eventually meet their price and they never did. To which I would say, if you can meet the price without it being severely overpaying, why wouldn't you do it right now for this specific team, which is, we know what's going to happen here over the next couple of weeks. Like, they are going to be middling. They're probably just going to be around 500, a little bit under, maybe a little bit over. But the way this team is going to be, I don't think it's going to change from a record standpoint in a couple of weeks' time. Maybe I'm wrong and they rip off 13 of 17 like 2 years ago. Maybe I'm wrong and they lose 13 of 17 and it becomes obvious for them to sell. But if there is the move that you want to make that will definitively help your team, and I'm not even talking about like someone like Wilson Contreras, who you brought up last year, like Taylor Ward in Baltimore is just under contract for the rest of this season, and that's it. He had 36 homers last year, and this year he's top five in walks. Like, that is a bat that would really help that 5-9 order a lot. And if it's just going to cost you a top 15 to 20 prospect, or maybe a borderline top 10 prospect, instead of like waiting a little bit longer and maybe paying a little bit less, if you know you want to buy and are probably gonna buy in some facet a couple of weeks, why not try and get it done right now?
1: That's why when you were filling in on Wolf and Luke a couple of weeks ago, in some ways, Mike's very definitive, oh, we're buying, right? Like, now a lot has changed since then, in fairness to Mike. 2 weeks ago, I think we were in a slightly more optimistic mindset than we are now about this team's ability to contend to the point where they are buyers. But that on-field interview you did with him, he seemed pretty, you know, you basically said, hey, man, I don't even have time to ask you about the buyers and sellers thing. He said, oh, we're buying. But things have changed since then. I think that's the one thing that would hold you back is that the price points haven't come down and it's going to be an overpay. And so now becomes a question of tolerance. And, you know, do you feel like this team is worth the overpay that's going to come with a moment like that? Because I think, look, there's always going to be a first, right? There's always at some point, somebody is going to make the first deal of the deadline season. It doesn't always happen 48 hours before the trade deadline itself. I'll have to go back and look the last couple of cycles, but the Devers trade, I mean, Devers trade happened way before the trade deadline in Major League Baseball. There's always an outlier or two of a team that just says, to heck with it. Let's just do it now. Let's do it now because we are committed to this vision. I just wonder what the difference would be, and we will never know the answer to this question, Kellen. If you were to do it now, how much more are you paying now for the privilege to do it on July 7th versus the privilege of doing it on August 1st? How much more does that cost you? Because that's really what this comes down to, right?
2: And it depends on the type of player that you're going to go after, right? Like someone like Taylor Ward is going to have like a pretty decent market, but no one's going to pay super high for him. That was the case with Luis Arraez last year. It's not going to be the case with Luis Arraez this year. He only has a couple of months of baseball left on that contract, but he has been much, much better defensively and is still some version of Luis Arraez at the plate, the contact machine that he is. Every team could use a Luis Arraez, and every contender that has some sort of opening offensively to get him into their lineup is going to pursue him. Like the best fits are listed, and I'm not surprised. I would be surprised if it wasn't half the league
1: sure.
2: that he was a best fit for as well. Like someone you shouted out as you would really like to see is like Reed Detmers. He has two more years of control after 2026. Like he is going to be an expensive ad if you look to get him. So it's just a matter of if you are willing to go above and beyond in that sort of way. Do you believe, and I think this is kind of the breaking point of the conversation here, is do you believe Hazen is already decided, or is he truly still going to wait 2 to 3 weeks and let the baseball team decide for him?
1: My guess is he's going to wait. I'm just basing that off of past experience, right? Like he has been very steadfast about the team will tell me whether I'm buying or selling. You will decide, not me. The way you're playing will dictate it, not me. I have no reason to think that he's gonna counter that and do it anyway before he's got more. He wants to see another card or two before he decides whether he's gonna stay in the hand or not. I just think that's his experience. I do think the one thing that maybe works in the favor of making a trade early is that if they are trading, they do have, and I know not a lot of Diamondback fans are going to want to hear this because they're prospect hoarding and they want to hold on to these young guys as much as they possibly can. Man, they got a lot of right-handed hitting in the organization. I mean, a lot of it. And so if there is a position of strength, a pool of players that you could kind of deal from and know that you still have some dudes, that's probably it for Mike Hazen. And if there's one guy in there in particular, I'm not saying there is, but if there's one guy in particular that you're Mike Hazen and you've decided, I don't think that prospect's going to turn out to be very much, I need to sell him now while he still has that value attached to him, maybe that's the guy who becomes expendable in a moment like this. And the guy that you kind of sacrifice in the name of getting that player early. I don't think he's decided, though. You?
2: And you wonder how many teams that are in this middling position, because the dynamics of the expanded playoff format is that currently you've got the 51-40 Cubs, the 51-41 Phillies, and the 50-42 Marlins. The belief for me, at least, is that that's not going to hold for Miami or St. Louis or whoever's in that position. The team that's going to be third in the wild card race, get that last bit, is probably going to win 80 to 83 games. They're going to be somewhere right around 500. So all of these teams, like the Padres, like the Nationals, like the Pirates, like the Cardinals, like the Marlins, they're going to be in wait and see mode too, and see, because if the Diamondbacks sell and the Padres sell, let's say as an example, that may make St. Louis go like, okay, wait a minute. It's just us and the Pirates and the Nationals, the Marlins for one spot, and we can just add two guys. And then all of a sudden, like, it changes the dynamic for everyone.
1: Cardinals training camp is 2 weeks away. Cardinals players who are poised for a breakout season. That sounds like some homework for Kellen to work on. Next on Burns and Gambo.
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17: I was shocked at the news the Suns acquired Miles Bridges. I was. Look at this. They didn't acquire him. Brian Gregory targeted him, by all accounts.
1: Yeah.
17: Do you think Brian Gregory and Matt Ishbia did their due diligence on this? Do you think they consulted Tom Izzo on this?
1: I sure hope
17: so. So what kind of kid are we talking about here? What happened? The circumstances. Why did the Suns do this when they didn't have to? Why did they do it?
1: That's
17: especially
1: it.
17: With a culture that they have. I don't know, but we're going to find out.
16: Wolf and Luke, middays 10 to 2 on Arizona Sports, the local sports leader.
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30: I'm Jamal Gumo, and this is what's trending now. The Arizona Diamondbacks fell to the San Diego Padres last night. Zach Gallen gave up 4 runs in the first inning, and the offense was never able to recover. They will be back at Petco Park tonight for the 3rd game of their 4-game series against the San Diego Padres. The Padres will have their ace, Michael King, on the mound, and the Diamondbacks will have rookie Jose Cabrera on the bump for them. First pitch for that one is at 7:10, and you can listen to it right here on Arizona Sports 98.7 and the Arizona Sports app. The Phoenix Suns have made their re-signings of Colin Gillespie, Mark Williams, and Jordan Goodwin all official. Here is Sun General Manager Brian Gregory on the development and success those guys have helped out with.
31: Internal development is a big key for us, and I think we're on the right track with that. Obviously, today's a big day because all 3 of those guys were critical, like I said, to our success.
30: And the Phoenix Mercury are taking on the Indiana Fever tomorrow at Mortgage Matchup Center. Caitlin Clark has been ruled out for that game tomorrow, even though she will be playing in the Fever's game tonight against the Los Angeles Sparks. And that is what's trending now.
0: Let's review Kellen's homework.
1: Sounds like some school time music right here.
18: Kellen's homework.
1: When Kellen fills in for Gambo, I have an assignment for him. Previous assignments have been top five Spielberg movies of all time, NBA rookies poised to make the biggest impact with their team.
2: What was the one that you guys really freaked out at? Oh, the holy bleep, this guy got traded, guys who were never going to get traded, but if they got traded, guys.
1: Yeah, like I can't,
2: I really went for it.
1: I can't believe that guy just got traded, guys, in the next, between next deadline and the offseason. And yes, you did have Devin Booker on the list. Today's list, I feel like just based off of watching you interact in the newsroom and watching you pore over it, I think I might have challenged you with this one. Did I challenge you with this one?
2: You did. You did.
1: Okay.
2: Just because we also have to like quantify what it is, we'll talk about it.
1: Yeah, we will talk about it. So Kellen's homework today here on Burns and Gambo is based off of this here story that I found this morning when I was poking around, and this was on ESPN.com. It's, you know, list season in the NFL and coming out with lists for this and lists for that. Picking breakout candidates for all 32 teams. One player on each team in the NFL who is their biggest, best breakout candidate. For the Cardinals, they selected Walter Nolan III based off of the production he provided last year when he wasn't hurt and how he kind of justified that first round pick and he looked like a beast when he played. I thought, Kellen, for your homework today, you would come up with your five breakout candidates for the Arizona Cardinals in 2026. And now I can see why you might have struggled with this one a little bit.
2: A little difficult because like number one should be Jeremiah Love. Like he's going to be a breakout star for the Cardinals, but I can't say Jeremiah Love. Like that's not fair. Like that's very predictable and saying, and I'm not really catching anyone off guard with that. Like Marvin Harrison Jr. in year three, am I supposed to say breakout candidate?
1: I mean, it's
2: would he be one? Do I even think of?
1: Here's the thing. If you've noticed so far in Kellen's homework, it's not like anyone's grading you.
2: Okay.
1: I mean, Lauren, have you been grading him? And I don't know about this. Have the people on the YouTube chat been grading Kellen and his performance so far? I think
2: she's the one grading me, to be clear, because she is the one that is always right, as we covered yesterday.
1: Well, on the program. She did mention that, you know, ad nauseum, that she is always right. So you're not really being graded on this one. If you want to say Marvin Harrison Jr., you can say Marvin Harrison Jr.
2: Number five, Jordan Birch. I think you could pick a litany of pass rushers here. Baron Browning was my pick last year. That pick did not go well, to say the least. Someone is going to have to get sacks on this team. Just someone's going to have to do it. Josh Sweat and Calais Campbell were the only two guys who did it last year. The only two players on the team last year who finished with more than two sacks last year. It was just Calais and it was just Josh Sweat. So someone else is going to have to get those sacks. I'm going to go with Jordan Birch, not in a way where you look at him and he's like the best edge rusher on the team, but like who can be the guy opposite Josh Sweat? I think Birch is going to make a little bit more of a push for it. Pretty consistently played 30 to 50% of the snaps as the fourth option behind Zaven, Josh, and Baron Browning as well. There was a lot of buzz about him in training camp, and we were looking to see a little bit more from him. I think that was rookie stuff. I think he'll get going and be productive and have a handful of sacks next year.
1: Third round pick. So there's a measure of expectations that come with that. You know, maybe not the full on expectations of a first rounder or a second rounder, but when you're a third rounder, it's not like you're a lottery ticket. You know, you're expected to make a contribution. And I do think there is, safe to say, on this team, to your point, a big void when it comes to that position and that stat, and they are desperately looking for somebody to fill it. So why not him? Okay, I like that. You'd be graded well for that choice.
2: Thank you. Number four, I think that he was on his way to this before suffering an injury, and with the identity change that we expect to see happening offensively, look, he's not going to catch 45 balls for 400 yards and six touchdowns, but Tip Ryman, I think, is going to be an incredibly important part of this team as that secondary tight end who is just going to be in there to maul guys. Like that is his job and what is going to be in there. I was talking about it with Tyler Drake in the office, and in terms of like the update on his health, I think those are going to be coming with time, but the season ending injury last year, we'll see if he's ready for the start of the season. But once he gets in there, with how much they're going to run the ball, I can talk about Jeremiah Love, but the fact that they have Tyler Algier and then James Conner eventually as well, and if we see Trey Benson, like this team is going to have to run the ball and run it effectively And if that is going to be an effective offense, it's going to have a little bit to do with Tip and the role that he is going to have as that secondary blocking tight end that we were starting to fall in love with a bit with seeing the way that he played. And then just when things were getting going for him, he suffered that injury.
1: A little bit with him. I always wonder if there's anything more or is that, and not that it's, you know, oh, it's fine if that's all that there is, because that's an important role. But with a guy like Tip Riemann, is that all there is? Or is there something else to his game other than being the mauler at tight end? Okay, number three.
2: Number three, sticking with that theme, Chase Bisantis. I think with what this team wants to do in the run game, and you have no choice but to do it with the run game when you have the running back room that they do, and quite honestly, the quarterback room that they do as well. He is very much in the Isaiah Adams tier last year, where like this is the guy where if he pans out and he starts to become an above average starter at his position, you can really start to see the full picture of what the offensive line could be. That picture is missing a right tackle right now, but I think if his development is fast as a rookie and speeds up, and maybe he's not starting in week one, maybe it's week four, maybe it's week eight when he gets in there. If him and Seumalo are legit and Yelda Froholt gets back on track, which I think Froholt will, you just sign a right tackle in free agency, an average right tackle in free agency, and all of a sudden you've got like a dependable, solid offensive line for your next quarterback.
1: He is one of the most important players on the roster. I have no doubt. I don't know if he's going to live up to that billing. I think for them to have more success than people aren't anticipating, that he is one of the key guys to leading to that. Is he ready for it? Is he, are his shoulders broad enough to handle the load that comes with this? Is he all of that? If he is, I'm not saying the Cardinals are going to the playoffs. I'm just saying if there's a path to this team being better than people think, I think that path has Chase Bisantis on it as a big part of it. Number two.
2: Walter Nolan, I think this goes without saying. We saw, and I have been screaming from everywhere about the lack of blue chippers on this defense specifically, and where you get like legitimately great game-changing impact from defenders on this team, not named Buda Baker. We got Josh Sweat to emerge in that group last year, and I think Walter Nolan is going to be the next guy to do it. He was incredibly impressive in the short amount of time that we got to see him. Of course, the main concern here is the injury, and if he's going to look like himself coming off the injury, if he's going to need to use this upcoming season as a way to like get healthy and get back on track, is he going to fall behind because he's not in practice, things like that. But from a talent perspective, he's undeniably one of the three or four most talented guys on the defense.
1: There was a lot about last year that really, really sucked for the Arizona Cardinals. That is not exactly breaking sports news first. Walter Nolan's inability to stay on the field health-wise was one of the biggest things about last year that sucked, because when he was out there, it looked, he looked so good. He was just dominant at times out there, and it was such a shame not to see that fulfilled to its fullest extent. And there was just so much that went wrong last year. Him not being out there was a big part of that.
2: When he would like split through the gap and tackle someone in the backfield and it wasn't Calais's jersey number, I was like, wait, who's that? We don't have anyone else that can do that. Who is that? And it was him. And he's going to have to step up. Speaking of like Calais, like probably should be talked about more how much this team is going to miss Calais this year. And Walter is going to have to be a huge part of that. Number one, and I think that last year there was too much pressure put on this guy, and he had to stand out performances as well. But there were so many injuries and so much inconsistency that this corner room now has the most like dependability with it. Like we've got Sean Murphy bunting a bit further back. We're waiting to see when Garrett Williams will be back. But I think like Will Johnson is positioned to have the breakout year and like maybe be a Pro Bowler at the end of the year if this year goes well enough for him. I thought that there were a lot of flashes last year and there were a lot of lacking flashes. But again, I think that solely had to do with the fact of how depleted this corner room was for the second straight year. If they're moderately healthy at all this year, and of course, if he stays healthy, I think he's going to establish himself as one of like the better defensive backs in football, really. He is that talented. It was the only reason he was there was because of injury. That was it. Everyone did not say it was because of talent. It was because of strictly the injury concerns.
1: Yeah, and when he played well. There was a little bit of a learning curve, but he played well. I applaud you for not going Marvin Harrison Jr. That's low-hanging fruit. You could have done it, but you didn't. I appreciate that. He certainly would have belonged on this list. I was wondering, even though God, there's just so many mouths to feed offensively, I was wondering about Elijah Higgins. And whether he'd be on that list as a guy who might break out a little bit because he's shown some flashes. Mm-hmm. And if they really do run a lot of 13 personnel with three tight ends out there, does he get some looks because everybody else garnered so much attention? That's a good list.
2: Cardinals Corner co-host in the producer booth, Lauren Colville. Did I miss anyone? I had Birch 5, Tip Riemann number 4, Chase Pisantis 3, Walter Nolan 2, and then Will Johnson 1. Is there anyone else you would want to shout out as a potential breakout next year?
3: Well, I see that you're playing into the teacher's pet hand already, if I am the principal in this analogy, by picking an Illini just like that. So I see where you're coming from. But
2: you got to know the angles.
3: I would give you an A on this homework assignment. Oh. Wow.
2: Can I like print that off and put it on the fridge?
1: Sure. Yeah.
3: Absolutely.
1: Absolutely.
2: Thank you. I'll do that.
1: Kellen got a gold star today on the Burns and Gambo show.
3: Hey, my mom's an elementary school teacher. I could get you one of those certificates with the stars around it when you write in your name. You do that whole thing too.
2: She's legit, dude.
1: When we come back on the Burns and Gambo show, ASU football clearly won the offseason. Is that going to translate into wins when the season starts? That's coming up. Kellen's in for Gambo here on Burns and Gambo.
4: Sean Payton wanted the Broncos to hire Bill Belichick on a temporary basis. Yeah. Have him take over as the head coach. Sean Payton would take a back seat, run the offense, all in pursuit of Bill Belichick becoming the 15 wins to break Don Shula's all-time record.
5: So, and to think the Cardinals had Sean Payton in for an interview. Why didn't he sign here?
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1: With Lauren, she's got an update on our poll question. At ArizonaSports.com, it has to do with the Arizona Diamondbacks. And that was a dramatic pause right there.
3: I was like, were you waiting for me to fill in the blank?
1: No, it's a dramatic pause.
3: Okay.
1: Had to do with the Arizona Diamondbacks and the fact that for three straight years now, they have the exact same record after 91 games. The literal exact same. 2024, 25, now 26. In 24, they went on a run. They were buyers. In 25, they went on a losing streak and they were sellers. What will 2026 bring? That is the question.
3: That's exactly what we're asking. Will the D-backs end up rallying and buying, or will they fade and sell?
1: Fade and sell.
2: I was curious what the 2023 team was at. 48-33. That is better.
1: The 2023 team was a weird season.
2: Very weird.
1: Very weird season. They were great for the first half of the season. They were rolling. And then they hit that stretch, like mid-July to mid-August, where they were hot garbage for a month. A dropped two games below 500?
2: 57-59, your memory is correct. And then they ripped off a whole lot of wins to land at 69-62 directly after that. So they went 12-3. They won 12-15 to kind of get back on track.
1: Yeah, that was a Sarah Lang's season. I love the wheeze from Sarah Lang. That was a kind of season for the Diamondbacks. So that one is an outlier. The last three have been remarkably similar. They just haven't, the Julys have been different. So last time, were we at 82% fade and sell?
3: Yes, and we've actually gone up.
1: Great.
3: But ever so slightly, so no need to worry. 83% now going with fade and sell, 17% going with rally and buy.
1: All right, that is our poll question. You can hear it at Arizona. You can see it, pardon me, at ArizonaSports.com and vote on it while you're there. We had Chris Kirtman on earlier. Hopefully he's got the power restored in his house. When we talked to him, he was supposed to join us via the airtime, and he couldn't because he didn't have power in his house. I hope everything's okay now. Big 12 media days were yesterday, Kellen, and this, when talking about ASU football, and I know we haven't had a lot of ASU football conversation lately, but because it's Big 12 media days, it kind of went top of mind. A thought kind of occurred to me, and I just want to see where it goes here for a couple of minutes. ASU football had a great offseason. The Michigan threat, whether real or perceived, they fought that off. Kenny got his raise. Kenny got the raises that he wanted for people on his staff. He got the financial recommitment from the university to the program. And it was about as great as you could have expected if you were an ASU fan to see everything that went down. Now that we're getting a little closer to the season, I don't know whether I should be surprised or not, and you tell me, that the actual win predictions for ASU football this year, they're very mid. Their over-under is 6.5. The unofficial preseason poll came out, and they were 8th in the Big 12. It's a little surprising to me that a team that had such a good-looking offseason, everyone's kind of like, eh, when it comes to the team. What do you make of that?
2: Well, it's such a completely different position they find themselves in than last year, because while they're going to be relying on continuity this year, like a bunch of teams do, last year they had the most continuity of pretty much any team in the country. Like, they brought back just about everyone, and this is the year where Dillingham had to go into the portal and play that game instead of just focusing on retention. Like, offensively, six of their top seven guys in yards from scrimmage from last year are gone. Derek Eusebio is the only guy back. Now, you might look at that and be like, oh gosh, who's going to be the skill guys? But we talked about it earlier with Chris Cartman. Harrison Miller at wideout are going to be huge for them. It might be the best duo that they've had there in nearly a decade. The defense is kind of the same thing, where CJ Fide is back, Adrian Wilson, Boogie Wilson is back as well, but it's a lot of transfers. Owen Long out of Colorado State linebackers might be the most important one out of all of them for what he's going to do. So I don't really think there is a great way to, so like, you can look at what happened with Oklahoma State, right? And like the whole North Texas thing, mess to maker, and like half the North Texas roster is moving over to Oklahoma State. So it's kind of more predictable to look at what that team could look like. We don't know how any of these pieces fit together at all. And especially at quarterback, like, we just don't know how good Cutter Bowley is, because he was on an undermanned and just completely outclassed Kentucky team. Like, anytime we talk about those SEC teams, like we talked about Mississippi State when they were on the schedule a year or two ago, when you're outside of that top tier, it's so hard to evaluate the rest of that conference as well. So they're a mystery box to me. I have no idea what to expect from them.
1: And there's a couple things that go into this. And that's why I asked, when we had Chris on the show earlier, that's why I asked him a question about are there any common threads between this year's ASU team and the 2024 team that kind of came out of nowhere, was picked dead last in the conference, and they ended up winning it and going to the playoffs. Because again, looking at it from the 30,000-foot view, it feels like, to me, one of the common threads between those two teams, there are two of them. Number one, it's a roster that you just don't know about because there are a lot of transfers, right? So there's a great mystery box to almost all of it in terms of, what do you have? What did you go get? And to your point, how is it going to fit? And I think that was a very similar question in 2024. I think the other common thread is at quarterback. Nobody really knew what they had in Sam Leavitt at the start of 2024, right? I mean, there were good reviews and there was a little bit of tape to go off of from his stuff at Michigan State, but there wasn't a lot, right? And so it was kind of a mystery. And honestly, even at the start of that season, it was really more about Cam than it was about Sam. And you didn't need Sam Leavitt to be great until about midway through the season. He turned a corner and became awesome. Cutter Bowley might be the next Sam Leavitt. We don't know. But that kind of commonality of a completely rebuilt roster through the transfer portal and a, we'll see, maybe we got a guy at quarterback kind of thing, at least gives the potential for 2026 to be like 2024. The other thing I noticed too, I was looking at the latest preseason poll for the Big 12. I think part of the problem here, too, is the Big 12 is really hard to predict in football. Did you see, I sent you last year's preseason poll, like where they were picked and where they, and you know, you went to Arizona, for goodness sakes. They were picked dead last. They finished in a fourth place tie in the Big 12.
2: Houston was 22nd in the country, and like they came out of nowhere as well. They went 10-3, too. I'm glad you brought this up, because I think that this is going to be year three of this new conference, and I think where we're going to definitively be able to tell is, like, is there a tier separation at the top? Now, I would have argued that one of those teams that should be at the top is the Iowa State Cyclones, but they lost Matt Campbell and pretty much their entire roster in that move to Penn State as well. But if you look at team records over these 2 years, BYU is 23-4, Texas Tech is 20-7, Iowa State 19-7, and then ASU at 19-8, and TCU at 18-8, followed by Utah at 16-9. So is there going to be in this year three a tier separation that occurs where BYU and Texas Tech for the third straight year are at the top and definitively separate themselves as the class of the Big 12, which we were arguing ASU could be involved in? Or is this going to be another year? Like, it could be a mix of that, like last year, where yes, they're at the top, but you've got your Houstons out of nowhere. You got your Arizona Wildcats out of nowhere. I'm curious to see, because it honestly is way more fun to watch when we don't know who is going to win this conference. Like, it's just so much more fun that way. And I hope Texas Tech and BYU don't run it for the next decade.
1: Technically, BYU came out of nowhere last year. They were preseason ninth. They ended up tied for first, right? Like, Baylor was predicted to finish third. They finished 11th last year. This is, and I'm like you, I'm curious to see if anything resembling consistency sets into this conference, or is it really just going to be mad chaos every single year. And something tells me it's just going to be mad chaos and every single year.
2: Only punching bag of the conference so far has been Oklahoma State, who's at 4-20. But again, this whole North Texas movement, Mestemaker could be a first round pick. They're one of the more exciting teams in the conference.
1: When we come back on the Burns and Gambo show, it is the latest suggestion to try to get the best out of Zach Gallen. Is it just pure desperation now at this point? That's next here on Arizona Sports. Kellen filling in for Gambo.
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4: Don't get Prevnar 20 if you have a severe allergy to its ingredients. A weakened immune system may lower your response. 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
8: I'm Jamal Gumo, and this is what's trending now. The Arizona Diamondbacks fell to the San Diego Padres last night. Zach Gallen gave up 4 runs in the first inning, and the offense was never able to recover. They will be back at Petco Park tonight for the 3rd game of their 4-game series against the San Diego Padres. The Padres will have their ace, Michael King, on the mound, and the Diamondbacks will have rookie Jose Cabrera on the bump for them. First pitch for that one is at 7:10, and you can listen to it right here on Arizona Sports 98.7 and the Arizona Sports app. The Phoenix Suns have made their re-signings of Colin Gillespie, Mark Williams, and Jordan Goodwin all official. Here is Suns General Manager Brian Gregory on the development and success those guys have helped out with.
18: Internal development is a big key for us, and I think we're on the right track with that. Obviously, today's a big day because all